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2: Well, hey, thanks for hanging out here on a Sunday fun day night. Congrats to Spain, your World Cup champion. They beat Argentina today 1-0. And I think that kind of ends a lot of people's soccer fandom because the National Football League is weeks away. You got rookies trickling into some of these camps, college football. We get the SEC Media Days this week, ACC last week, Big Ten coming up in about a week and a half. But the National Football League, everyone focusing on, we are almost there. And we're doing two-a-days here on Sunday nights. We did one side of the Beltway. Why not get the other side of the Beltway? Joining us now to talk about the Washington Commanders, David Harrison is with us from Locked On Commanders. Hey, thanks for hanging out with us, David. Appreciate the time. David, are you there?
3: Yeah, I'm here.
2: Oh, there we are. I can hear you now, David. Appreciate it. Thanks for hanging out, man. Hey, quick question. Who is the real Dan Quinn, the 12-5 Dan Quinn or the 5-12 Dan Quinn?
3: Oh, yeah. No, I mean, DQ is the 12-5 guy. You know, he's a culture setter. He's a guy that everybody loves playing for. All the coaches love working for him. You know, the staff all really appreciates him and loves him. You know, he's a guy that holds a really high standard, but he also holds a high amount of care and real care for the people in the building and around them. So, you know, DQ is definitely a 12-5 coach. You know, we'll see if they can build a 12-5 program, though.
2: What went wrong last year? Is it as simple as injury?
3: You know, injuries, I think, are a big part of it. I think that, you know, we'd be remiss to not, you know, to not include that in the conversation. But even DQ himself has said that they were just kind of off, you know, and really last year, we talked about it a lot during the offseason program, during training camp. You know, last year was the first time in his entire career that Terry McLaurin hadn't participated in the OTAs, in the voluntary portions of the offseason. And granted, they're voluntary, but, you know, when a player spends his entire career being there for those voluntary portions and then he's a marquee player the way that Terry McLaurin is and suddenly he's not there anymore, you know, it stands out. You can feel that difference and the players felt the difference. You know, I remember doing a training camp interview, just, you know, one-on-one with one of the players, not even offensive player, honestly, defensive player. And he on his own brought up Terry McLaurin and then the absence of him, you know, during the holdout waiting for his new contract. So it was something that, you know, reverberated through the entire organization. And really just from there, you know, they tried to do this thing where they put a receiver kind of holding his place. It wasn't like they were preparing for a different, you know, X receiver, wide receiver one, whatever it was. They were kind of holding his place with one of his backups, and it just never really felt like it was on a good pace. And then the injury was just on top of that. They really never had their feet under him, I think, in 2025.
2: He's 30 years old, which is never a good number to be at, but he does have five 1,000-yard seasons. He's got the 1 year where he scored 13 touchdowns 2 years ago. What is the organization's assessment of Terry McLaurin, considering how young Jaden Daniels is, how young some of the backfield is, but then they got this old guy, wide receiver one, over there?
3: Mm-hmm. Yeah, so his new contract that he did end up getting last, you know, preseason training camp period, the first natural out in that contract is actually next offseason, so after this year, if they want to get out of it, that's kind of the first exit ramp they have on that contract. And there's a lot of people around this area that are already talking about, you know, is this the last year Terry McLaurin plays for the Commanders? I think production obviously is going to have a lot to do, you know, with that and that whole equation. And just from the early portion, you know, with him at OTAs, with him in mandatory minicamp, with Jaden, and seeing them and how they're kind of reconnecting and how well both of them are adapting to David Blau's new offense. I expect really good things for you. I don't think Terry's going to look like he's a year older this year. I think Terry's going to look

0: like the Terry McLaurin of old. And, you know, that's kind of a point he was trying to make during the whole contract negotiation period was, you know, he understands the 30-year-old stigma and all that stuff. But he said, why can't I be, you know, the anomaly? Why can't I be the exception to the rule? And, you know, look, when he was healthy last year, you know, and I don't chalk his injuries last year up to age per se, but when he was healthy last year, you could see. And in a lot of categories, you know, yards per catch, efficiency, things like that, he actually had a career year in a lot of those areas when he was actually on the field. So this year, again, he looks healthy, he looks motivated, he's happy, he's got his contract, he's got his quarterback. So I think that Terry's going to look really good, and he's going to look like he's defying age a little bit for at least one more season.
1: I'm talking with Locked On Commanders podcast host David Harrison here on Westwood One Sports. I'm Mike Wickett. Trivia time, David. Who's the second best receiver on the Commanders? Is it McCaffrey? That's Luke McCaffrey. Antonio Williams? Is it a guy that plays for San Francisco? Who's the second best receiver on this team?
0: So that's been a fun conversation this offseason. If we're talking wide receiver, I'm actually going to go with Van Jefferson right now. If we're talking wide receiver, I'm going to go with Van Jefferson right now, which is kind of a name that we haven't really talked a lot about, and a lot of people haven't really talked about, but he's looked good. He plays that perimeter position. He's been able to go up for the ball, been able to kind of exploit some of the defensive things. But the reason I put it that way is I think Chigakonkwa, the tight end, he's actually going to be the number two receiver when it comes to targets, receptions, all those things. Led the Tennessee Titans in receiving last year, which I know is not a great feat per se, you know, given what they were going through last year. But in David Blau's system specifically, the early connection he's had with Jaden, I think Chigakonkwa is going to make a lot of noise this year.
1: You mentioned David Blau, new offensive coordinator, comes in, sort of part of the Ben Johnson scheme when he was in Detroit a little bit there. What's the biggest difference, you think, between the air raid from the old guy that was there to the new system and the new setup for Jaden Daniels?
0: Yeah, it's interesting because, you know, the roots of air raid is supposed to be we use the entirety of the field. It's not just we air it out, we just throw deep, even though that's what a lot of modern air raids have kind of turned into. And I think David Blau's system, at least from what we've seen early on, is actually going to use the majority of the field better than that, you know, quote-unquote air raid system ever really did. Although Cliff would always say that his system wasn't an air raid system, so maybe he understood that he wasn't actually using the entirety of the field, even though that was the description of his system. But David, I mean, you're going to have a lot more motion. I think you're going to have guys in different positions. Something that's really going to be interesting for me is, and Dan Quinn's kind of alluded to it already, is, you know, he talks about the offense having multiple plays when they get up to the line of scrimmage. So the way David Blau has put it is giving Jaden multiple answers for every single down that he goes out there. So I want to see how much control Jaden has at the line of scrimmage, not to just make a check here or there, but maybe to can an entire play and shift to a different play, things like that. So it's going to be interesting to see how they really roll it out and how much it allows Jaden to kind of customize the events that happen on the field.
1: I don't think there's a backfield that's going to confuse fantasy football players more than the Commanders' backfield with Kroski Merritt. They bring in Rashad White. I kind of think the sneaky draft pick of Catron Allen is interesting there. Is this going to be a three-headed monster that, as mentioned, is just going to frustrate fantasy football players?
0: Yeah, I was actually having this conversation earlier today with somebody. I think Catron is a guy who's actually asked, you know, should people even draft Catron? And I think that, you know, in their you know, season-long fantasy leagues, I don't think Catron is draftable right now. But I do think, like you said, he could be that guy that, you know, Rashad White or Ja'Cory Kroski Merritt gets the bulk of the yards, and then from the two-yard line or something, Catron punches it in for a touchdown. And if you're sitting there with Rashad White or Bill, you're kind of saying, you know, what the heck, man, that's my touchdown that you just took away from me. Whereas, you know, Ja'Cory Kroski Merritt's an interesting study because last year, not a great pass blocker, not a great pass catcher. So has he developed there? We haven't been able to see enough of him at practice. He missed OTAs due to injury. He was there, but he wasn't able to practice during OTAs, I should say, due to injury. Mini camp he practiced, but, you know, not enough of a sample size to really confidently say, yes, he's taken a step toward being a three-down back, whereas Rashad White, we know just from his time in Tampa that he is a three-down back. He can run the ball, he can catch the ball, he can pass protect, maybe not top of the league type of level, but he can at least do all three serviceably. And then you still have Jeremy McNichols on the roster who's a three-down back. You have Jerome Ford who can do some of that stuff as well. So, I mean, there's three, four guys that I think could really be in the mix on a week-to-week basis. I'll tell you right now, personally, I'm not drafting any Commanders running backs on my fantasy roster just because of exactly what we're talking about. But, you know, listen, fans are fans, and someone's going to drop these guys.
1: Yeah, and don't forget, Jaden Daniels is going to steal a lot of those rushing touchdowns and rushing yards as well. So let's go to the other side of the ball, talking about the Commanders with Locked On Commanders podcast host David Harrison here on Westwood One Sports. I'm Mike Wickett. They get younger. They draft Sonny Styles. This is where Dan Quinn's bread is usually buttered. But last year, this defense was pretty terrible. Look, tell us about the improvements and why people should be optimistic about the Commanders' defense.
0: I mean, I think the biggest reason to be optimistic is this is not going to be a Dan Quinn defense, you know, and I think that, you know, you asked me earlier, is Dan Quinn a 5-12 coach or a 12-5 coach? It tells you 12-5 coach. That's one of the reasons. We see it time and time again. I mean, look across any sport, not just the NFL, but coaches kind of are who they are and they like what they like. And it's pretty rare in my estimation to see a coach not only, you know, look, he had to replace Joe Witt. Like, it wasn't going well for 2 years really on defense. He didn't have a choice, but you know, the significance of his relationship with Joe Witt Jr., like, that really was a hard move for Dan Quinn to make. But he knew it was the right move to make for his team, for his staff, for everybody. And then he brings in Durante Jones, who, for all intents and purposes, comes in from a coaching tree and a coaching background education that really doesn't match Dan Quinn's history. Like, of all these different schemes and styles that Durante Jones has grown up in as a coach, like, heavy cover three really is not one of those styles. So it's really been interesting. And I was kind of curious the person, like, okay, is this really going to be Durante's defense? What was your head coach to say? Like, this is going to be this coordinator's operation. But then it's like, okay, but there's the left and right limit you kind of see there. So far, this looks like an entirely new defense. Like, you can see some Brian Flores in there, as you would expect from Minnesota, but you can also see some Lou Anarumo. For me, going back to, like, his time with the Bengals, I haven't really watched his defense a lot from Indianapolis, but I can see some Bengals type of wrinkles in there. You can see some Vance Joseph in there. You can see some Zimmer in there. Like, there's a lot of just uniqueness to it. I really like what Adam Peters did, not just Sonny Styles, but going and getting a bunch of new front seven guys to really get that pass rush fixed in this year, at least they're trying to. And the aggression and the, how do I say this, maybe flexibility, modularity, like the volume of guys who are going to line up in different places across any game flow you watch this season has been really interesting to see so far.
1: David, appreciate the time. Continued success. Locked On Commanders. Make sure you check out the podcast and follow David at dharrison82. Thanks for coming on, my friend.
0: Yes, sir. Thanks, Mike.
1: David Harrison, again, Locked On Commanders. I'll tell you, the schedule makers did not do Washington any favors out of the gate. The Commanders open at the Eagles, at Dallas, and then the champs. Here comes Seattle to D.C. in week three. That's brutal. And then they get the Commanders and Giants, and they go out west to Frisco. That's a tough five-game stretch to start the season, man, especially those first three. Like, I understand in Washington, maybe your objective, and, you know, again, 12-5 2 years ago, 5-12 the year, you know, last year. A lot of questions, new offensive coordinator, new defensive coordinator. But to get thrown to the Wolves, man, at Philly, at Dallas, and then Seattle coming to your building. Woo! That is tough, man. That is really, really tough. And I think 9 wins is a good year for Washington. I think 9 wins, 9-8, not bad. Quinn keeps his job. They get to grow with Daniels another year. You get Blau another year with Daniels. I think 9 wins. If they get to 10 and sneak in as a wild card, that'd be pretty impressive. Because that division, I'm pretty high on Dallas. I feel like I shouldn't be, but I'm pretty high on Dallas. I think most people would pick Philly to win that division. But I think Philly, with their new offensive coordinator, that's another big question mark. No more A.J. Brown. Is Devontae Smith ready to step it up? Another year for Saquon. How much tread's left on those tires? But those first couple of games for the Commanders, man, at Philly, at Dallas, and then Seattle coming to D.C. Woo! Man, schedule makers. Not real nice. Not real nice to Washington. Coming up, we're done with football, right? We're done with football. Congrats to Spain. They won the World Cup. The next time we see a football game, live and in person, involves a team that's got to figure out what to do with their quarterback going forward. I'll tell you who that is and where the team is at next on Westwood One Sports.
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0: It's Westwood One Sports Night with Mike Wickett.
1: Happy Sunday Fun Day. Congrats to Spain, the winner of the World Cup, 1-0 over Argentina. They scored in the second half of what we would call overtime. I want to bring on our producer real quick, Ben Strober. Ben, are you ready for a trivia question?
2: Oh, gosh. Okay, yeah.
1: Who won the British Open today?
2: Oh, I know this. Fox, right?
1: What's his first name?
2: Ryan.
1: Ryan Fox. Very good. Nicely done. Because I was going to guess most people did not know who he was.
2: I had to do a read for it.
1: Okay.
2: I had to do a read for it. So I actually had to look at the leaderboard and do a read for whoever it was. And I saw that he won.
1: Yeah, Ryan Fox won the Open. Listen, I am 45. It is the Sears Tower. It is Twitter. It is the British Open. All right? I can't call it the Open Championship, no matter what they keep telling. Or the Open. Now it's the Open. But congrats to Ryan Fox winning the British Open. He hit a birdie putt on 18 to seal it, finishing a stroke better than Cam Young, two better than Sam Burns. Scottie Scheffler was three back at -7. Along with Tommy Fleetwood. So there it is. The most unexciting group of major winners that you will ever have. The four winners of the majors this year, by the way. Other than Rory, who won the Masters. Do you remember, Ben, are you ready? Ready for another trivia question?
2: Yes.
1: Who won the PGA Championship?
2: Wyndham Scott.
1: That was the U.S. Open, actually.
2: Damn it.
1: But I would give you about a half a point for coming up with Wyndham.
2: Okay.
1: And by the way, it's Wyndham Clark, not Wyndham Scott, but that's okay. And then is it Aaron Ray or Rye? Is that the guy's name? Aaron Rye? R-A-I? Who won? What a bunch of nobodies and Rory that won the majors this year. There was no Scheffler. There was no Bryson DeChambeau, although he was in the news all week long out there at the British Open. But Rory, Aaron Rye, Wyndham Clark, and Ryan Fox, the most underwhelming group of major winners ever. As Ryan Fox, congratulations. I'm not knocking their ability. I've just never heard of any of these guys other than Rory. But congrats to Ryan Fox winning today. Spain won today. We're on to football season. We are locked and loaded. And the next time we talk about football as in a live football game, I don't know if this is the most exciting matchup. I don't know if this is the one that gets you, you know, hot and bothered. But the next time we get the National Football League, the Hall of Fame game, we get the Jets and Buccaneers. Right? Get excited. Jets and Buccaneers. Is that the game we get? The Hall of Fame game? The first preseason game? I mean, it's ridiculous. But regardless, I don't care. It's football. Ready? Is it Panthers, Cardinals? Is it Texans and Colts? I don't care. Give it to me. You know, you're starting to see. I had a friend of mine a year ago when I was watching North Carolina and TCU, the first game of the college football season, or one of the first games of the college football season. A buddy of mine said, "Why do you even care about that?" I said, because it's football, and we don't get enough of it. We get the college season, the NFL season, the playoffs, and then we're done. Whatever, we're out. But I'm starting to see the same thing happens every year. People are tweeting out, Facebooking out.
3: You know, I'd give anything for a crappy Thursday night football game right now.
1: I know. That's why you should enjoy those pointless bowl games that we get in December and January that you don't care about. That's why you should enjoy all of the college football that you possibly can. Because we get to July, and we get to June, and we get to August, and we are, if you're a baseball nut, good for you. But baseball doesn't carry the nation for 5 months the way the NFL does. There are 162 of these things, all right? The NBA doesn't, the regular season is useless, okay? It's fun if you're a basketball fan. I like the NBA. I love the NBA. But the NBA doesn't get good until the playoffs, or at least maybe a month before the playoffs when teams are trying to either position or tank. but it's right about now. You're starting to see it's becoming a cliche. And I have to say to people who are tweeting out,
3: boy, I'd give anything for a crappy NFL game right now.
1: Yeah, I know you would. I know you would. But you were bagging on people watching bowl games. And you were bagging on people. Remember Week 18, how bad Week 18 was? Week 18 sucked last year. But I watched it because it was football. And I knew that was the last slate of an entire Sunday's worth of games we were going to get for 8 months, 9 months, whatever it was. But we're almost there. Rookies are starting to report. They're on their way. We're about to get some preseason football in a couple of weeks. It's going to be amazing. One of those teams that I think you're trying to figure out, how good is this team going to be? Is this team going to be a conference contender, a division contender? We're going to do two-a-days, and we're going to talk about two teams every weekend here on Westwood One Sports Night. One of those teams, the Tampa Bay Buccaneers. I have absolutely no idea what to make of the Tampa Bay Buccaneers. One of the big storylines for Tampa Bay this year is that of Baker Mayfield and his contract. And ESPN's Adam Schefter says that there's a deal, but the deal's not done. They're trying to figure out what to do with this guy. Is he going to be the quarterback for the long term down in Tampa?
4: Daniel Jones agreed to a deal, a two-year, $88 million contract that could be worth up to $100 million. So somewhere between 44 and 50. And he's coming off a torn Achilles. So is he as healthy as Baker Mayfield? No. Has he been as productive as bad? No. So you would think that that would be the market on Baker Mayfield, somewhere right in there, just north of there. Shouldn't be a hard deal to get done. Not close right now. And Baker says that if the deal's not done by training camp, he's not doing the deal, which means that they would tag him. But it doesn't seem right now that the deal is close.
1: Well, I mean, Baker wants to get paid. Baker thinks he's one of those quarterbacks that should be making $50 million a year plus. But Baker Mayfield has shown us that he kind of is who he is at this point. I mean, he started out hot last year, wound up with 26 touchdowns, seventh best in the National Football League, threw 11 picks, did the Baker thing where he fumbles the ball a whole bunch. He was 10th in the league in passing yards. Can you win a championship with Baker Mayfield? In your head, and I don't know the right answer, who's the better NFL quarterback? Baker Mayfield or Sam Darnold? Now, before you say, well, Darnold won a Super Bowl, Darnold's defense was the best in the NFC and maybe the second best behind Houston and maybe better than Houston, depending on, you know, what stat you like and all that. But their defense was elite last year. And their running game was elite last year because they had a healthy Kenneth Walker and a healthy Zach Charbonnet. JSN broke out, became the offensive player of the year. But is Sam Darnold better than Baker Mayfield? I kind of feel like they're in that same tier. You know, the talk of the last 2 weeks has been quarterback rankings from GMs and players and Pro Football Focus and all of that. And you got your top tier of Josh Allen and Mahomes. You know, tier two, tier three is probably where Baker and Sam Darnold would be. I don't think you're mistaking Sam Darnold, despite what some other hosts will say about Darnold's record as a starter the last 2 years. Wins are not a quarterback stat. No one's going to look back at the Seahawks season and be like, Darnold year, baby. No, it was the defense and the running game. And I think if you switch the quarterbacks, if you put Baker Mayfield in Seattle, I feel like you would get the exact same outcome. I think, I believe, they're kind of comparable. Maybe Darnold's more steady, and maybe Baker's more explosive, but Baker wants to get paid this offseason, and I get why he wants to get paid. He's had an incredible run down there in Tampa, and Tampa likes Baker Mayfield, but Dan Graziano says they don't necessarily love Baker Mayfield down there.
5: I think the issue here is the Buccaneers really like Baker Mayfield. The question is, to what extent financially? The contracts that they have had him on since he got there make a lot of sense for them. But if hypothetically he wants to be paid in the mid 50 millions a year, I could see the Bucs saying, well, we do like him, but we don't necessarily like him that much. And that could be what we're seeing.
1: That's one of the biggest storylines down there in Tampa Bay. You know, if Baker's got 1 year left on his deal, he wants to get things done. He was actually in, I think it was in Norman at a camp when people were asking him about the fit the life that he's got in Tampa.
6: I would love to be there. I think both sides want to get it done. Now it's a matter of finding that middle ground and what makes both sides happy. But we've, you know, like I fell in love with Norman, our family. We fell in love with Tampa, and it's a great place to raise kids and be around. So regardless of what happens, I think we'll spend our off seasons there. Obviously, it's a little brutally hot, but it's good for training. But it's, yeah, I want to be there long term. They've treated me right, and it's the first place I've gotten to that feels like Oklahoma when it comes down to football is football. How can they put you in the best position to have success on the field, and how can they give their resources to help you out? And so it's a great place.
1: 310-840-4910, talking about the Tampa Bay Buccaneers and some of the big storylines for the Bucs going into this training camp and into the 2026 season. Of course, Baker Mayfield's contract is one of those. He's got no long-term deal, fourth season as their starter. We'll see what happens. Like, would you give Baker Mayfield 4 years and let's just ballpark it? $195 million? Would you give him $50 million a year? Would you give Baker Mayfield $200 million? I don't know if I really would. Now, the question always becomes, what do you do instead? What's your plan for Baker at the quarterback spot? What is your plan if you don't give him the contract and he becomes a free agent after next year? That's always the case. Right? That's literally always the case when it comes to moving on from a quarterback. You know, I'm going to do something a little bit later on here called not coaches on the hot seat, but quarterbacks on the hot seat. And don't be surprised if Baker Mayfield makes that list of quarterbacks on the hot seat, just like CJ Stroud probably on that list of quarterbacks on the hot seat. Mike Wicken here on Westwood One Sports talking about the Buccaneers. You know, the receiving core is going to look very different, because there's going to be missing one guy down there in Tampa. Mike Evans gone to the San Francisco 49ers. It's a very questionable signing by San Francisco, by the way, a team that is old and off injured to sign a wide receiver who is old and off injured. I mean, I guess he fits the mold of the Niners. But I don't quite get why everyone is celebrating this as one of the top signings of the free agent season by San Francisco. I mean, if he's healthy, sure. But when's he been extremely healthy? As for Tampa, you know, Emeka Egbuka came out of the gates. He was hot. He was your rookie of the year through the end of October, and then fell off the map last year. Godwin is back, fully healthy. You expect that to be really good. You know, I'm interested to see what the offense looks like now with Zach Robinson there as the new offensive coordinator. He was in Atlanta, so if you watched Atlanta last year, it'll be something similar to what you're going to get out of Tampa Bay this year, which if you're a fantasy football player, you are probably frustrated by Zach Robinson's offense if you had Bijan Robinson. This is a warning for you if you have Bucky Irving on your fantasy football team this year. Don't expect Bucky to get all of those carries and all of the touches. You might want to invest in a handcuff like they signed Kenneth Gainwell. You might want to add Sean Tucker. Bucky is still incredibly talented, should be running back one, should be RB1, but I don't know if he's going to be the guy that's going to get 70% of the touches. Probably not going to happen. I'm not sure his frame can handle it. He got banged up last year. So those are your biggest storylines when it comes to the Tampa Bay Buccaneers. And I got one more for you. How about on defense? Levante David gone. It's the first time since 2011 that Levante David will not be on the defensive side of the ball for the Tampa Bay Buccaneers. Ben Strober, our producer, I have to ask, how old were you in 2011?
2: I was 8.
1: Oh, my gosh. Oh. So for the first time since our producer, Locked On Wizards podcast host Ben Strober was 8 years old, the linebacking core will not include the Ring of Honor bound linebacker Levante David. He retired 14 years. They did bring in Alex Anzalone, 2 years, $17 million. If he's healthy, that's a nice pickup. Anzalone can, you know, if he can pick up Todd Bowles' system, that's going to be huge. Bowles is one of those coaches that's definitely on the hot seat. Like, is Tampa going to do anything under Todd Bowles in this era anytime soon? It's not exactly a tough division to win down there, is it? I don't think so. It's a pretty easy division to win. All you got to do is win 9 games. Carolina won 8 games last year, and they won the division. So it's an interesting year for Tampa with their quarterback, with their wide receiver group. The running back room is kind of confusing. And on defense, no Levante David. Those are your headlines. We'll do another one coming up next hour. We may hit on the New York Jets. All right. We're going to head from football to football. Lucas Panzeca going to join us for the final time in this World Cup. A guy who works for 104.5 The Zone in Nashville, has called U.S. men's national team games for us here on Westwood One Sports. We will talk about Team USA. We will talk about Spain and Argentina. And I couldn't get him on the show last week. I wanted to. But he was in Brazil with his family when Brazil was getting knocked out of the World Cup. I cannot imagine that country's reaction. You're going to hear about it coming up next here on Westwood One Sports.
0: The NFL is almost here. 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
24: If I were to ask you what makes for a good night's sleep, you'd probably say a dark, quiet room, not too many things on your mind. But every night when you go to get some Z's, how often do you really think about the temperature in your bedroom? Temperature may be one of the most underappreciated factors in sleep. That's according to the Senior Vice President of Research and Scientific Affairs at the National Sleep Foundation. We often hear about lights and screens and stress, but even modest changes in temperature and airflow can influence both how quickly you fall asleep and how deeply you stay asleep. Most experts will recommend a room temperature of 60 to 67 degrees Fahrenheit. You might also experiment with your sheets and what you actually wear to bed. Play around a bit and see what improves your sleep. You might be delightfully surprised. I'm Dr. Sanjay Gupta, helping you live a better life.

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1: Well, happy Sunday Funday night all over America. 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You have a million apps. Why not just get another one on your phone? Coming up in 20 minutes, have you heard Rich Paul's demands for LeBron to sign with the Golden State Warriors? I'll tell you about what the super agent wants for his guy coming up in about 20 minutes. But first, this is our final chat talking World Cup soccer with our soccer insider, Lucas Panzeca from 104.5 The Zone in Nashville, and a guy who has called U.S. men's national team games for us here on Westwood One Sports. Lucas, I feel like we've gotten to know each other the past month and a half as we've all enveloped and put our arms around the World Cup, man. Thank you for coming on.
2: Nah, thank you, Mike. It's been a pleasure to kind of sit back and watch folks exactly like you, right? That maybe when this thing was kicking off, you didn't know how invested you would be at whatever level of your investment. So it's been really cool to watch people just hop on for the ride, man, and embrace the whole world showing up on our doorstep.
1: It was weird because I was explaining to my buddy's kid, who is 8 or 9 years old, the tiebreakers for the Golden Boot. That's where I've come now, Lucas. I was describing the third tiebreaker in case Messi scored two goals today. So it is in part because of you that I was able to do that.
2: Well, I'm very happy to hear that, Mike. I appreciate it. Hey, that's how they get you, man. First, yep, you got to be done wrong by officiating. Boom, check. Second, you got to start getting into the weird nuances, right, and trying to figure out certain tiebreakers that you had no idea even existed, yep, only a couple of weeks ago. It'll be fun to see what kind of momentum this kind of carries for U.S. soccer. But overall, today is kind of fun to look back and appreciate what the last 5 weeks have been, man.
1: Let's talk about Spain. How were they able to suffocate, play the role of the anaconda Argentina today, and basically make Messi and Argentina kind of useless?
2: Yeah, no, suffocate is the word, man. Spain just, I would call them the most dominantly boring or boringly dominant team, however you want to look at it, of this World Cup, where at no point during the knockout rounds did Spain steal the show, right? Even with Lamine Yamal and the current status he holds in world soccer. But the knockout rounds were about Argentina and this sort of comeback kid vibe they had with Lionel Messi at the charge, Kylian Mbappe, and that lethal France attacking unit, England, and that pressure of finally hoisting that trophy for the first time since 66, and Spain were just kind of going about their business. So you use the word suffocate, and it's perfect. I kind of liken it to those 2011, 2012 Alabama football teams under Nick Saban, where honestly, if you watched a Bama game, you were probably going to be pretty bored because they were just so dominant in keeping the ball away from the opponent, suffocating the opponent defensively, not giving an inch of space, incredibly well-drilled, incredible communication. And in the end, there is no debate. The best team in the world won the World Cup today.
1: I've been screaming that this felt kind of like Knicks and Spurs. You had this veteran team and Jalen Brunson, Messi, maybe not the best comparison, but you had this veteran team and you had this young Spanish team with Yamal, who you mentioned, who's 19 years old. And you better get Spain now, because Spain's going to be really good as long as Yamal is on this team. I would assume that you would look at Spain and say, not a dynasty or a repeat, but they'd have to be the favorites 4 years from now. A little early, I understand that, Lucas, but it felt like this is a team that's going to be really good for a long time.
2: No, that's spot on. And Mike, it didn't even feel like Spain hit their highest gear in this tournament. It felt like they grew into the tournament. They started off with that scoreless draw against Cabo Verde, where Cabo Verde is the story there and that heroic goalkeeping performance. And then they kind of went about their business in the group stage, did what they were supposed to do, but did exactly that in every knockout round game, just slowly constricted the opponent. And when they did it against France, it's like the first time it sort of put people on notice, which is kind of crazy to say because they literally came into this summer as the odds-on favorite to win the World Cup, but they still somehow went about doing it quietly until they reached that pinnacle. But to your point, this is an incredibly talented young core. They won the Euros 2 years ago. Now they've won the World Cup. And this is where you start to put yourself in a conversation as a group, as a unit, of some of the best teams of all time, which Spain already did 16 years ago, 18 years ago, when they sandwiched two European titles with a World Cup, their first ever World Cup back in 2010. This squad is starting to give those vibes after winning this World Cup in 2026.
1: Talking with Lucas Panzeca, 104.5 The Zone out of Nashville. He's called U.S. Men's National Team games for us here on Westwood One Sports. I'm Mike Wickett. How far away are we, maybe not to winning the World Cup, but after the embarrassment against Belgium, I didn't get a chance to get you on, but how far away do you think we truly are between now and 4 years from now?
2: Not as far as the Belgium game indicated, right? It could be easy to come away from that game 4-1, how dominant the performance was for Belgium, and say, man, that gap is still large. But there was something emotional and mental about that performance for the U.S. where so many players are just repeatedly making fundamental mistakes, misplaying the ball, taking heavy touches. It was so clear, Mike, that the United States were just not ready to meet the moment. But talent-wise, we are not that far behind as that game would indicate, but there is still very much a gap there between the United States and the very top of the global game. And it all comes down to youth development. It all comes down to things that are going to be talked about on and on in U.S. soccer circles, as is the case after every World Cup, the pay-for-play format. How much do we need to overhaul our youth development systems as Major League Soccer teams continue to pour money into those academies? Slowly but surely, we have continued to evolve, and I do think this World Cup showed that we can play as attractive a brand of soccer as anybody in the world. It's going to be about sustaining it and doing so with as much world-class talent as we can develop and put together as we continue to grow as a soccer nation.
1: Can we compete on the world stage with Christian Pulisic as our best player?
2: Yes, and I say yes because Christian Pulisic gets a ton of criticism and rightful criticism. But the thing is, I think one of the main points for people is that Christian is not that alpha that you want as the face of your team, right? He's not that guy. He doesn't like doing interviews. He's not that outspoken leader. And he's, let's be honest, not great in front of a microphone when it comes to a lot of these things. Like Lionel Messi. And this is by no means comparing the two, but that is a player that goes about his business, that is shy in front of cameras, doesn't have that alpha dog face of the team personality, but does it through his play. And it's crazy to even put those two in the same category right now. But let me remind you guys 10 years ago that Lionel Messi retired from international soccer at the age of 29. At the age of 29, because he had just led Argentina to four straight finals and couldn't get over the hump. And the way he was vilified back home, that you will never be Diego Maradona, and always living in his shadow and coming up short so many times. Lionel Messi went through a turbulent, turbulent time with the national team a decade ago. Of course, he's convinced to come back into the picture, and we've seen what's happened. He's won the World Cup. He did it 4 years ago. All of that said, Christian Pulisic at 27 still has a long way to go in his national team career. And the hope is 4, 6, 8 years from now, we're looking back at this summer and last summer and saying, man, look at how much better things got for Christian Pulisic. But in terms of a talent conversation, the answer to your question is yes. He does need more around him, and yes, he absolutely needs to rise up to bigger moments much more often with the U.S. than he has.
1: I had John Bornstein, who played for Team USA in the World Cup. He was 2006 MLS Rookie of the Year. He was on the show yesterday, and I asked him, would you bring Mauricio Pochettino back as team manager? His answer was no. Would you bring Pochettino back, Lucas?
2: I want to say yes, because I have liked what Pochettino has done in rebuilding the culture of this team and clearly bringing the team together. And again, the soccer they played at their best in this World Cup was some of the most aesthetically pleasing we have seen as U.S. soccer fans. But to his point, and I'm not sure if he brought this up, but the U.S. has not had success with a manager essentially running multiple World Cup cycles. Now, Mauricio Pochettino was hired about a year and a half ago. He has not been in charge throughout the entirety of this four-year cycle building up to the World Cup. But there is a bit of a dangerous precedent set there where every U.S. coach that got another opportunity to run it back for the next World Cup immediately saw those results start to tank. And I don't know if that's just the nature of national team coaching, but you see it across the world. Managers that are able to string together multiple World Cup cycles with success are very far and few between and often are the greatest to ever do it. When you look at what France has in Didier Deschamps, what Argentina has in Lionel Scaloni, those are far and few between at a high level. So as much as I want to say yes to Pochettino coming back, I think I side with your guest there in that the standard, the precedent has shown us it may not be the best idea. Now, selfishly, I very much want Mauricio Pochettino to stay in that seat because Nashville SC has got a pretty good thing going with BJ Callahan here, and you're already seeing him on some shortlists.
1: I will ask you this because we were trying to get you on last week. You were traveling back. For those that don't know, you were in Brazil. You have family in Brazil, and you were there when Brazil, one of the favorites, one of the powerhouses on earth, when they got knocked out of the World Cup, Lucas, what was the country like in Brazil when that team lost in the World Cup?
2: I mean, you can feel it, man, walking around. There's just that somber tone when the team goes down. It's like everybody's kind of hanging their heads and shaking them disappointingly. That's been the vibe for Brazilian soccer for quite some time now. 2002, the last time the five-time champions lifted that trophy. We are now getting into the biggest drought, the longest drought in Brazilian soccer history without a World Cup title. But unfortunately for Brazil, this has been the case since the 2014 World Cup debacle in Brazil of a 7-1 defeat to Spain. Since then, Brazilian soccer just hasn't felt the same, Mike, and I don't know that there's been that belief. So we'll see if that's a team that can ever get back to the mountaintop.
1: Do they want Christian Pulisic on their team? Can they take Pulisic off our hands?
2: Well, listen, we got to work something out here. I mean, Christian Pulisic.
1: Trade up for Vinny Jr. Send Vinny Jr. our way. They can have Pulisic. It's fine.
2: Now, I'm not sure that that's a like for like right there, but maybe we'll work something out.
1: I can't believe that I actually just described a fake trade. See what you've done to me, Lucas? 5 weeks
2: That's
1: ago,
2: it.
1: I never would have been like mocking a Vinny Jr. for Christian Pulisic trade, but it's because of you who has helped educate me coming on this show a lot of times on the weekend. Thank you, man, for joining us. I do appreciate it throughout the World Cup. We will get you on again because we're just a year away from the Women's World Cup. So thanks for joining us, brother.
2: No, thank you, Mike. Appreciate you guys. And like I said, it's been so fun to just watch the entire nation be captured by this thing that's basically the foundation of everything I love in sports. And I think examples of how sports can bring people together. We've seen that on full display. Appreciate you guys. It's been fun. And we start the countdown to 2030.
1: There it is. Lucas Panzeca, 104.5 The Zone in Nashville. He's called U.S. Men's National Team Games for us here on Westwood One Sports. And you can follow him on Twitter at Lucas Panzeca. Good guy, good guest. And he's helped educate me. Like I said, I don't ever want you to believe that I've been watching soccer my entire life and I can tell you all this and all that. But I've been swept up by the madness. I've been having fun watching all these games. I got an invite to a pool/World Cup party today. My neighbor Rowan, who lives a block away, said, "Hey, we're having this pool party and for the kids, and then we're going to watch the World Cup on our deck." And I was like, "I've never been invited to a World Cup party in my life." That's where we're at now, man, and I love that. And I think it was really cool, and it was fun to watch all of this and seeing all the people come into America and enjoy American traditions. Thumbs up on the World Cup. Not bad. At all. Not bad at all. All right. Coming up, have you heard Rich Paul's demands to get LeBron to Golden State? I'll tell you what they are coming up on the other side. Mike Wickett with you here on Westwood One Sports.
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2: Hey, well, a happy Sunday fun day to you. Hanging out here on a Sunday night. Somebody you may not have ever heard of won the British Open. Spain won the World Cup. Football season is on the horizon. There was an NBA trade today. Lou Dort got traded to the Atlanta Hawks, which makes a ton of sense. I know what a great defensive player Lou Dort is, but the Thunder, especially when you're playing against San Antonio, when you've got Dort and Chet in your starting lineup, you're playing 3-on-5 on offense, with all due respect. To the Oklahoma City Thunder, you're not going to win with Lou Dort in your starting lineup. He'll give you a couple of threes every so often, but not the best two-way player in the NBA, and you need that. And the Thunder had to get under that. They freed up like $17 million. They got under the second apron. They've now got like 7 second-round picks, as Presti does, Sam Presti things. Speaking of the NBA, we are all on LeBron watch. We're all waiting for LeBron James to pick where he's going to go. My guess is Tuesday morning at 9:54 a.m. That's when LeBron's decision will come down. Now, LeBron, and I'm not a LeBron hater. I'm a LeBron fan. I think LeBron is one of the 3 or 4 greatest players of all time. After Mike, you can take Kobe, Larry, LeBron, shake them up in a Yahtzee can and turn it over, and you can have your choice. All right? I can argue that Larry Bird's the second greatest basketball player of all time, Kobe Bryant or LeBron James. I don't care. They're all great. Like, we get into this point of rankings, and it's like, just because I think that quarterback X is one notch better than quarterback B, doesn't mean I think quarterback B sucks, but we, for some reason, get into those debates. LeBron loves attention. There's several reasons why we have not heard LeBron James make his decision. The first is he just loves attention. I mean, there's no bigger ego in all of sports than LeBron James. There's not. And LeBron, I don't want to say he's earned it, but in his mind, I think he has. He has been and is still the face of the NBA. There's no, you can't argue to me that he's not the face of the NBA, and I'm going to take you seriously. He just is who he is, okay? He and Steph Curry are the faces of the NBA. And LeBron James loves that. LeBron loves the attention. LeBron loves people talking about him. LeBron loves talk shows like this. We're on several hundred radio stations. We're on the East Coast. We're on the West Coast. We're all over the Midwest. We're in the South. We're up North. Whatever. We're talking about LeBron James left and right. Everybody does. LeBron going somewhere shifts a lot of the power in the NBA. If he goes to the 76ers, I wouldn't be shocked if the Sixers won the East. If he goes to Cleveland, it's a great story. If he goes to Miami, it's kind of neat. Goes down there, gets to throw 5,000 lobs to Bam Adebayo and Giannis. Okay, that's cool. I think my top two favorite destinations for must-see TV-ness, number two is the Minnesota Timberwolves. I don't think it's very likely that LeBron goes cold. All right,

0: I don't think, but I think it would be very cool. Like, if you're a WWE fan and you've watched some of the greats get the next face over, you know what that means. You know, see, hey, he got me over, or I got him over, they got that guy over. LeBron getting Ant over. Ant's on the cusp, man. Ant is on the cusp of that best player in the league conversation. He's not there. His team, I mean, he played his ass off, and he wasn't 100% in the playoffs last year. But Ant's game is incredible. He got really good at shooting threes. He's got a great personality. He's got all the makings of the face of the NBA. Got a great smile. You never hear about Anthony Edwards and hookers and blow. I really like Anthony Edwards a lot. And LeBron going there and getting him over, maybe getting to the finals, maybe winning a title with Anthony Edwards and handing the torch off and leaving would be cool. I don't think it's going to happen. I think it's too cold for LeBron. I think when you are 41 years old, you want comfort. We keep hearing about happiness. And I don't think Minneapolis, it's a great city. Don't get me wrong. I like Minneapolis. I'm 3 hours south of it here in Des Moines. But I don't think LeBron's going to be thrilled to be in negative 40-degree weather in a wintertime sport. That's why I also don't think he's going to wind up in Philly or Cleveland. But the Golden State Warriors are my team. I'll tell you more about that in a second. But back to why LeBron's making us wait. LeBron loves the attention. I've gone over that. When Adam Silver comes out, when the commissioner of the NBA comes out and says LeBron James is the reason why the NBA schedule isn't out yet. You talk about an ego that was already big that just got even bigger. Adam Silver was asked about it and said he has no insider information, but he can't release the schedule because obviously when LeBron's on in his final year, whatever team that is going to get some extra games. Man, oh man, does that just feed that ego even more. So those are two reasons why LeBron hasn't made his decision. And the third reason is there's a pretty big sporting event that just got done today. And I'm not talking about the British Open. The entire world is focused or has been focused on the World Cup and Lionel Messi, the best player ever. And we're giving all of our attention, or we gave all of our attention. We gave a little bit to France and England yesterday, but really we were talking about Messi in Argentina, Yamal in Spain, going to New York. There were stars that were there. Wembanyama was there. We were taught, like, for the last 2 or 3 weeks, soccer, even though Team USA got bounced, soccer, you know, basically gripped this nation. And so LeBron, if he makes his announcement this week or this weekend with the World Cup final and the British Open going on, he's not going to get all the attention. He'll get a lot of it. He's going to get a lot of it, don't get me wrong. But he's not going to get all the attention. Again, LeBron loves the attention. So when is he going to make his decision? Well, I think he's going to make his decision Tuesday. Because tomorrow, now that the World Cup is over, all the shows, national shows, local shows, ESPN, Fox. You got Drake in the morning here on Westwood One. Black and Abdallah. Got the pimp in the box back from vacation. He's going to be talking about Spain and Argentina. Everybody here on Westwood One is going to be talking about that. But Tuesday, once we're done and we put a bow on the World Cup, because we're not talking about soccer again for another year. We're just not. If you think we are, you're kidding yourself. Because what's starting soon? Well, we got talking season going on right now in college football. We had ACC Media Days. We had Big 12 Media Days 2 weeks ago. We had ACC Media Days this week. Coming up, starting tomorrow, I believe, SEC Media Days. And then next Media Days. And then fall camps begin. Training camp in the NFL. We're all focused on football. But this week is the window. Specifically Tuesday. Tuesday it's going to happen. I'm telling you right now. And I don't know where it's going to be. I'm not sure if it's going to be Cleveland. I'm not sure if it's Minnesota. But I'm telling you right now, the Golden State Warriors would be one hell of a spot for LeBron. Now, what would it take? I love this. Okay? I'm Mike Wickett here on Westwood One Sports. You can always jump in, 310-840-4910. Rich Paul, LeBron's agent, one of the most powerful agents in the NBA, went on Max Kellerman's podcast. Again, not the first time, this is the second time he went on with Max. Listen to what it would take to get LeBron to sign with the Golden State Warriors.
1: First of all, you notice the NBA schedule is not out yet. Why isn't it out yet?
2: Because LeBron hasn't made his decision yet.
1: You said that, I didn't.
2: Or maybe he has, but he just hasn't told anyone. Or maybe he has, I just don't know about it.
1: You also said that, and I didn't. The NBA will have to give them 60 nationally televised games. You think they get 60?
2: No.
1: I mean, I'm being sarcastic, but...
2: How many?
1: At least half.
2: 40 nationally televised games.
1: If not more.
0: 40 national TV games for the Warriors. For LeBron to go to Golden State.
1: I think Steph by himself, not by himself, but with Steph, Clay, and Dre. And then when it was the LeBron, Kyrie, K-Love, you know, that team. I think between those two teams, they might have had 30 each nationally televised games. I could be wrong, but we should look it up.
0: 40. He wants 40 nationally televised games. And you know what? I get where Rich Paul's coming from. The agent's job is to get as much for their client as possible. As much money, as many deals, as much exposure, as much TV time. That's his job. That is Rich Paul's job. And don't kid yourself if you don't think there's conversations between Rich Paul, NBA GMs, Adam Silver's office, or whoever makes the schedule. You're kidding yourself if you think it's not happening. And he wants 40 games for LeBron on TV. And I don't think he's exaggerating. I think he really does believe 40 is what LeBron should get on ESPN or TNT or whatever, or ABC. And here's the thing. What would you give to watch Michael Jordan play 5 more times? What would you give to watch Larry Bird play 5 more times? Or Shaq or Kobe or whoever your favorite player or your generational talent that you love? What would you give to watch them play 5 more games? Because that's what we're talking about here with LeBron. This is your last chance to watch LeBron James play. Whether you love LeBron, hate LeBron, call him LeFlop, call him LeGM, call him LeWhatever. LeBron's one of the all-time greats. And when he's gone, he's gone. Same thing goes for Steph. Same thing goes for Kevin Durant. This aging crop of superstars that are in the NBA right now. Kawhi Leonard's on that list. Giannis is getting near that list. Joker's on his way. This aging crop. But what would you give to see LeBron play 5 more times? Because that's going to be it. There will be a weird feeling when LeBron's not in the NBA anymore. Because you know he'll be on opening night. You know they'll be on Christmas. You know they'll be on all these other times. And we'll watch. Because if it is the Warriors, and it is LeBron with Steph and Draymond and maybe Anthony Davis or whatever, you're going to watch, especially when we get in to the spring part of the calendar after the NFL is done. That's when I really want to see this team of YMCA ballers go together, the Golden State Warriors. That's when you really want to see Golden State. Look, the NBA season is what it is. It's the third most important part of the year, the regular season. Playoffs are outstanding. The offseason is a lot of fun with movement and trades and the draft. And the regular season is what it is. It's kind of weak. But when we get to the postseason, or let's say we get to a month out and they've been load managing those old guys in Golden State, if LeBron does go there, that's when I want to see him play. That's right. And that's when I want to see him on TV 30, 40 times. Because I'm not going to get a chance to see this. It's kind of like watching the Olympic team. If you are to get Steph and LeBron on the same team, it's like an all-star game. It's like a dream team game. That's what I want to watch. Even at this stage in their career, where Steph Curry is still a top 15 player in the NBA, LeBron can go out there and give you 22, 6, and 6 every night. He's still a very good player. Put him together, get Anthony Davis for his 34 games a year you're going to get out of him. That team could be really fun in the playoffs. Could be really fun. So Rich Paul's just doing what agents do. Now, I think he goes a little far with this soundbite. This is what Rich Paul also thinks the NBA is going to have to do if LeBron does wind up with the Warriors.
1: You also got to have two different hotels, because you got to have a fugazi hotel that you park the fake buses in front of.
2: And then you have to have where the players don't get harassed.
0: All right, now you've lost me. All right, now Rich Paul has absolutely lost me. A fake hotel? This isn't the Beatles, okay? This isn't the Dream Team in Barcelona in 1992, where people by the thousands are waiting outside of hotels. We're used to this in NBA cities. We're used to stars riding team buses to hotels and then taking the hotel bus or whatever to go to the arena. You've lost me, Rich Paul. We don't need fake hotels to try to fake out the fans and when the Warriors would be on road games with LeBron and Steph. All right, again, chill out. This isn't Beatlemania from the 1960s when they came across the pond to play on the Ed Sullivan Show, all right? That's just ridiculous.
1: You also got to have two different hotels, because you got to have a fugazi hotel that you park the fake buses in front of.
2: And then you have to have where the players don't get harassed.
0: Come on. I get the 40 games. I get the exposure. I understand that. But you lose me at fake hotels. Okay? Coming up on the other side here on Westwood One Sports, this or that. It is time to make some very tough choices. We'll do that next here on Westwood One.
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0: Life is all about making tough choices, so it's time to pick between this or that. Our producer, Ben Strober, fire away, Ben.
21: This or that. Let's start off with something sports, Caleb Williams or Jaden Daniels.
0: Ooh, for 1 year? Oh, man. I don't want to pick Caleb. You know this. You're backing me into a corner right now. I can't believe you. Jaden had the incredible rookie season, and then last year was banged up. They have got to learn not to run him. He can't run, you know, 15 times a game because he's not the biggest dude. He's thin. And he hasn't learned not to take hits. Kind of like Lamar's great at not taking hits. Like, Lamar's injuries are not due to contact. Lamar's injuries are due to his hamstrings and getting a little older. Oh, God. As a Packers fan, it really does pain me to say this, but I'll take Caleb Williams. The magic, the voodoo magic that we get in the fourth quarter, it terrifies me as a Packers fan. I watched it in the regular season. I watched it in the playoffs. Ben Johnson, I believe, is a perfect fit in Chicago, so... Way to be a jerk and start me off with this one, Ben. Give me Caleb. I'll take Caleb Williams. I threw up in my mouth.
21: All right. Well, this never listened to music again. That never watched the NBA again.
0: Ooh, gosh. You are not making this easy today. Never listen to music or never watch the NBA? I love the NBA. As a father whose daughter is going to be on, you know, in musicals and sing and all that stuff, it is more valuable to me as a parent to keep music around, even though I don't like, there are some people whose Christmas is going to concerts, and I did rock radio for 5 years before I got this job here in Des Moines, but I'm not that guy. So if I didn't have kids, I would ax music. But because I'm a dad, I'm going to get rid of the NBA. But I love the NBA. This one's real. This one's real. I don't know if I can do this job without talking NBA after the NFL is done.
21: It's not supposed to be easy. That's the point of the segment, isn't it?
0: No. I value my kids more than my job. I hope our boss Armin isn't listening. I'm going to get rid of the NBA. But I love the NBA.
21: All right. How about reading someone's mind, but they know you did it the second you did it, or you can turn invisible whenever you want, but only for 5 minutes at a time, and you have a 1 hour cooldown in between?
0: Man, there's a lot of restrictions on that second one there. I don't want people to know that I'm reading their mind. Actually, you know what? I'm going to take the reading the mind thing because the invisible thing is too complicated. I'm going to take the reading the mind thing because I love playing poker. And I feel like that, but they would know. Does that come as cheating?
21: They wouldn't play with you anymore.
0: They wouldn't want to play. Could I win the World Series of Poker? Could I go to Vegas, win the WSOP? But then would I get banned? You know, like that chick? Oh, man, that wouldn't benefit me at all. I'll do the invisible thing. You know, I'll turn invisible for 5 minutes just so I can keep friendships.
21: All right. Would you rather have the best left tackle in football on your team or the best corner?
0: Ooh. Probably the best left tackle, because the most important position is the quarterback. And if I don't, if I can guarantee the left side of that offensive line is going to keep my quarterback, let's say it's Jordan Love, if I can keep that quarterback upright and protect his blind side, then the investment I've made is going to be, is going to pay itself out. The best corner locks off a whole half of a field, though. Man, this is a good one. Give me the left tackle.
21: I was thinking that. Yeah. That or like an edge rusher as well. Like, I feel like you could make strong arguments for those two guys, where like an edge that just wrecks the game, like Myles Garrett.
0: Yeah, it's like, would I rather have prime Trent Williams or prime Myles Garrett? You know, like this version of Myles Garrett, I guess, is prime Myles Garrett. Would I rather have prime? Because I feel like the left tackle, you don't have to be great all the time, but you just got to make sure you keep Myles Garrett off your quarterback. And that's the most valuable piece. So I'll go left tackle, but having that Revis Island shutdown corner, Christian Gonzalez DB, that would be helpful too. But I'll take the left tackle so I can protect my quarterback investment.
21: All right. Would you rather have access to your favorite food whenever you wanted, or be able to have the ability to wear whatever you wanted clothes-wise for free?
0: I'm not a fashionista. This may come as a surprise. I am currently wearing, you can't see me, but I am currently wearing a Milwaukee Brewers t-shirt, bluey pants that say Best Dad that I got from my kids, and a pair of Crocs inside with socks on. So fashion's not my thing. It's what I'm wearing. It's what I wear Crocs constantly. I have indoor
21: Why
0: Crocs.
21: In the house?
0: I don't like stepping on Legos. I don't I don't like step. Plus, like when you have kids, and any parent will know this, when you have kids, there are crumbs constantly. And one of the things that drives me crazy is stepping on crumbs in the kitchen floor. We have hardwood floors in our kitchen and dining room, and then the hallway is hardwood, and then there's carpet. But there's like dirt, crumbs, cookie crumbs, chip crumbs, whatever crumbs. There could be a grape that I would step on with my bare feet. I would hate it. So I wear Crocs constantly indoors, so I don't step
21: you know
0: on Legos
21: what?
0: Or Crocs.
21: I have a follow-up for the first time in this segment.
0: Go right ahead,
21: follow up this or that. Stepping on a Lego or stepping on crumbs?
0: The Lego hurts, but the crumbs kind of grosses me out. You know how people have their thing? That's the thing, is I don't like the feeling of crumbs on my bare feet. I don't know what it is. I don't have a foot fetish. I know some people would be like, are you really into feet? Is that your thing? No, it's not. I think feet are gross. But I don't want to step on crumbs from whatever granola bar or whatever my kids were eating. And maybe sometimes the crumbs also could be mine, I won't lie. But I don't want to do that. So I think I've mastered stepping on a Lego lightly. So I'm going to take the Lego thing. But those things can be absolutely brutal. Just brutal. All three of my kids are into Legos right now, so they are everywhere in my living room all the time.
21: All right, I've got one more for you then. Jamar Chase or Justin Jefferson?
0: Oh, man. I mean, this is give me pizza.
21: The hardest game ever, isn't it?
0: Give me pizza, hot dogs. I like them both. Like, you can't go wrong with either guy. I think that for this year, especially in fantasy, give me Jamar Chase. Because right now, I know Jamar Chase has an elite quarterback in Joe Burrow. Now, can Burrow stay healthy? We have no idea. He has not proven to be the healthiest guy on earth. But I know that that guy is better than whatever Niner Murray is going to bring me in Minnesota. Whether it's J.J. McCarthy or Kyler Murray, both of those guys suck. So I'll take Jamar Chase because he's on Cincinnati with Joe Burrow opposite T. Higgins, as opposed to Justin Jefferson, who's got nothing at quarterback opposite Jordan Addison. So I'll take Jamar Chase. But if it was in a vacuum, like I can add one of those guys to the Packers, I would take Justin Jefferson. I think he's still the best. He's just getting run out of town by Brosmer and Carson Wentz and J.J. McCarthy last year.
21: Yeah, it's pretty brutal.
0: Yeah. All right. Well, thank you. Good. That was nice. Appreciate it. That was this or that. Those are the tough choices we have to make here on Westwood One Sports. 310-840-4910. 310-840-4910 is the phone number. You can always jump on in if you want to join the conversation. You can text 310-840-4910. Coming up, we're going to rank some stuff next hour. We're also going to get back into our soccer conversation now that the World Cup is over. We're going to talk about the Jets. And also next hour, I have been doing this show since Final Four weekend. I was on a rock radio station here in Des Moines for 5 years. And when I was given the opportunity to host here on Westwood One, the CEO of my old company said, well, you can't do both because they're two competing media companies. And I understand that. I get that. And so I jumped at the opportunity to do the weekend shifts, Saturday nights and Sunday nights here on Westwood One Sports. As a matter of fact, I was kind of bummed when I didn't get that opportunity to do both, because working 7 days would have sucked, but I get to do this. So this is super fun. And I love radio. It's my passion. I've been doing radio for 27, 28 years. And so I've been doing this same shift Saturday night and Sunday nights. And occasionally I've filled in, maybe you listen to Black and Abdallah. I've been on their show for those guys when they've needed time off, Memorial Day and a couple of Fridays, maybe a Thursday in there as well around the July 4th weekend. But coming up tomorrow, I am doing a shift I have never done before. I'll be on the overnight shift, 11 to 3, 11 p.m. to 3 a.m. on the East Coast. And where I am in the Central Time Zone, 10 p.m. to 2 a.m. I've never done that shift before. Ben, you have produced for a lot of these overnight shows. John Mallory is going to give me the full host experience. But from what your experience is, Ben, what should I expect tomorrow night from 10 to 2 my time, 11 to 3 on the East Coast?
21: You should expect a call from Mr. Positive. He'll definitely call in and tell you to go for your dreams and,
0: okay,
21: you know, right, everything that Mr. Positive typically brings to the table. He's probably called in at some point, one of your other shows.
0: Yeah.
21: You'll get the casual, the people that are burning the midnight oil, the truck drivers, people that are just working late night. They're going to be very opinionated on the big national topics. LeBron always does well. Anything National Football League does really well.
0: All
21: Dallas
0: right,
21: Cowboys,
0: right.
21: Lakers. You know how it is.
0: I do. Yeah. Okay. All right.
21: Because I think a lot of the people that work these jobs don't have a lot of time to focus on a niche necessarily of like what their favorite thing in sports is. So they are always looking for the big headline to gravitate towards.
0: All right. Are they drunk?
21: Sometimes. On the weekends,
0: like
21: yes, very.
0: I do like that. I'm a big fan of drunk people calling into the radio. That's my favorite thing. Two of my favorite sports radio callers, drunk people and inmates. Have you ever taken a phone call from an inmate, Ben?
21: No, I have not. I didn't know that was actually a thing.
0: It is. Sometimes you will get a call. Like if you're not answering the phones, Mondo, the tallest Latino in talk radio, is answering the phones for us in Carolina, or California, I should say. So when you call, you talk to Mondo before we get you up on the air here. And he's making sure you're not going to say anything dumb. Mondo, have you ever taken a phone call from an inmate, from a prisoner who's decided to use their one phone call to call it a sports talk radio?
15: Yes.
0: You have? Well, how did that go for us?
15: It went pretty well. We have a large listening audience in jail.
0: We're big with inmates. Yes, we are. Hell yeah. I love that. I've had calls from inmates my entire career in different cities that I've worked in Ann Arbor and Milwaukee and Kansas City and here in Des Moines.
15: Do they ever send you mail?
0: Yes. Now, inmate mail is interesting. When you get a letter from someone in jail, the ones that I have received from listeners, they're usually very wordy. Are yours the same way, Mondo, where they're very long and there are a lot of words?
15: Yes.
0: And the words are written very, very small. They're very, very small. They're written on both sides. They got a lot to say. And they mail it to the radio station, or in this case, Westwood One Sports, our big network that we have. And they take a while to get through, and they go down some rabbit holes. Would you agree with that, Mondo?
15: Oh yes, they do. Yes. And
0: are you getting yours from California prisons? Because you're based out there in LA.
15: Yeah, I've only gotten California stuff. Yeah. One guy sent a cookbook, actually, which is pretty interesting.
0: A prison cookbook or a regular cookbook?
15: No, a prison cookbook.
0: What do you cook in prison? What was in the book?
15: You know, what is it?
0: Is it loaf? A buddy of mine who went to jail was talking about they make this thing called loaf. I've never been to jail for longer than a night, but I've never been in, I've never had an extended stay while I was in prison.
15: Popsicles are in there too.
0: Pop?
15: Or not popsicles, but like lollipops.
0: I love that, man. See, you learn something new when you listen to the radio all the time. Shout out to our friends behind bars. We love you. Hopefully you'll get out of there soon, and you'll become a productive member of society. And instead of mailing us a really long worded letter, you'll call us. All right? Appreciate you a whole heck of a lot. 310-840-4910. 310-840-4910. Going to jump back into our conversation that we started the show with. This is, honest to God, your last chance to talk about soccer. Did you enjoy the World Cup? Did you enjoy the final? What'd you think of Spain and Argentina? If you have something to say about the World Cup, get it in now. Because I can guarantee to you, I'm not talking soccer next Saturday night or next Sunday night. I'm not a soccer hater. I've enjoyed the World Cup. I got swept up in it. I had fun betting on it. I learned a lot. But I'm not talking about it next week because we got SEC Media Days. We're going to get into Big Ten Media Days. We're getting into training camp, fall camp, and football is here. So this is your last chance. What'd you think of the World Cup? Did it turn you on to more soccer? What'd you think of Spain suffocating Argentina? Messi coming up empty in the championship match. Mbappe winning the golden boot. 310-840-4910. 310-840-4910. Your calls. Last call for soccer talk next on Westwood One Sports.
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26: If I were to ask you what makes for a good night's sleep, you'd probably say a dark, quiet room, not too many things on your mind. But every night when you go to get some Z's, how often do you really think about the temperature in your bedroom? Temperature may be one of the most underappreciated factors in sleep. That's according to the Senior Vice President of Research and Scientific Affairs at the National Sleep Foundation. We often hear about lights and screens and stress, but even modest changes in temperature and airflow can influence both how quickly you fall asleep and how deeply you stay asleep. Most experts will recommend a room temperature of 60 to 67 degrees Fahrenheit. You might also experiment with your sheets and what you actually wear to bed. Play around a bit and see what improves your sleep. You might be delightfully surprised. I'm Dr. Sanjay Gupta, helping you live a better life.
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1: We just got a call from Justin. What's up, Justin? He couldn't stay on the phone, but he was calling from Kane County Jail in Illinois, which is Aurora, which is just west of Chicago. We were talking about getting phone calls and letters from inmates, which has happened throughout my entire career, 27 years and various stops. And Mondo, who is our board operator keeping us on the air in California in Culver City, has also received letters and phone calls from inmates who are serving time right now. So shout out to Justin. Thanks for listening. I don't know what he had to do. I'm not sure what was so important. He couldn't hang on the line. We'd like to talk to him, but appreciate you, bud. Keep your head up. Get out of there soon. All right, Tim, this is your last chance to talk about soccer on this radio program. The game today, Spain wins 1-0 over Argentina. They score early in the second half of overtime. Do it again. One more time. How about one more time? There you go. It's pretty good. How about one more time for good measure? All right, so tonight's your last chance on this program here on Westwood One Sports Night with me, Mike Wickett, to get in your thoughts on the World Cup. What'd you think of it? What'd you think of Spain suffocating the hell out of Argentina? 310-840-4910. 310-840-4910. Let's go to Mr. Realistic. Mr. Realistic, you're on Westwood One Sports.
2: Yes, first of all, for anyone who didn't understand that, let me translate. He said, goal.
1: Oh, thank you. Appreciate that. All right, thank you. I was trying to figure out what he said. Thank you very much, man.
2: Yeah,
1: we appreciate
2: that. That'll be a dollar. Okay. And, you have a captive audience with the inmates, you know?
1: Yeah.
2: It's kind of like Eve asking Adam, do you love me? And he said, who else?
1: Right. Can we get him a ratings book? Can we get him a meter? Can we get those guys?
2: Yeah. Oh, and people hated the 6-4 game, but, you know, I loved it because I compare soccer to dating. I want to see a lot more scoring.
1: Hey-o! Good night, everybody.
2: Oh, and then the question for this or that, I have a question I want them to ask you next time.
1: Yeah.
2: Would you rather have James Harden on your team or colonoscopy with no medication?
1: Oh, thank gosh. You. Thanks. I don't want to pick that. I mean, I guess have you ever had I've had a couple of colonoscopies in my life. They're not fun. The prep is horrific. And then when they give you the drugs, it knocks you right out. I woke up like 2 hours later. I had Panera on my nightstand in my bed. I didn't know the hell's going on. Whatever. Or James Harden is the playoffs in the playoffs. Kind of the same thing. Thank you, Mr. Realistic. Keith is in Massachusetts. Keith, thanks for calling, man. You're on Westwood One Sports.
3: Mike, how you doing tonight?
1: I am well. What's up? Did you enjoy Spain and Argentina?
3: I liked it, but again, Spain, nobody talked about Spain at all. Everybody was all the big goal scorers, Mbappe, Messi, Ronaldo, all that. And you can't really name too many people off of Spain's team.
1: You can name Yamel. He's 19 years old, first teenager ever to win the UEFA and to win the World Cup. First teenager ever to do that, and Spain's going to be really good for a while because of him.
3: I definitely have to agree with that. He was the only one I was going to mention that I know. Like I said, he's the only one. He was in the picture with Messi as a little baby in the pool, in the bathtub. So, but like I said, I'm calling from Massachusetts. It's good to be on the air. I got a few other things. If I can get off of soccer real quick, would you mind?
1: Real quick, Keith. I got about 15 people on hold.
3: All right. That's all right. Then I'll let you go. Thank you. I appreciate it.
1: Keith, next time, brother. Appreciate you. Edwin is in Maryland. Edwin, you're on Westwood One Sports. Edwin, what did you think of Spain and Argentina?
4: I enjoyed the game. I was glad. For me, the satisfaction was of how little effect Messi had on the game. you know, and he just, I mean, Argentina had zero shots on goal after 120 minutes of playing soccer. And you're supposed to have the alleged best player of all time on your team, and you can't even get a shot on goal. Let me talk about who was the greatest player ever. Pele at 17 in the 1958 World Cup. He scored a goal in the quarterfinals against Wales. Against France in the semifinals, he had a hat trick. Then against the host team, Sweden, in the finals, he scored two goals, right? Messi, in his peak, never had that type of closing to a World Cup where he won. And then Pele was on three winning teams. He was a star in two. In the one in between, he played in two games, but he had a great game in the first two games, you know? So, I mean, let's put things in perspective. And people are trying to say Messi's the GOAT because, you know, of how he's done in recently, but Pele set a much higher standard, all right? I just want to remind people of that. So that's what I have to say.
1: Hey, thank you for calling, man. Appreciate it. You're going to get older people, and I believe that Edwin is an older caller. You're going to get older people who are going to give Pele the nod as the GOAT, or Maradona the nod as the GOAT. And this generation is going to give the nod to Lionel Messi. And his goal-scoring record, I think, got beat by Mbappe. Is that right? Maybe we could look at those stats. But, you know, and here's the problem. Somebody just heard Edwin's call and took that as a diss towards Messi, okay? If Messi is the second greatest player of all time, that's still pretty damn good. It's like when people get upset about saying LeBron's the second best player of all time. The LeBron fans are like, whoa, whoa, whoa, whoa, whoa. Being second to Michael Jordan isn't bad. Or if LeBron is your GOAT, whoa, whoa, whoa, but Mike. If being second ever in the history of the game of basketball on earth, that's not a diss. That's not disrespectful. You can have your opinion. Like, people don't like my take as the greatest center of all time is Hakeem Olajuwon. Some people don't like that take. Whoa, what do you mean? Shaquille O'Neal, Wilt Chamberlain, Kareem. My center GOAT is Hakeem Olajuwon, is the dream. My quarterback GOAT, the most talented thrower of the football, not the greatest resume, the most talented thrower of the football in the history of the planet Earth is Aaron Rodgers. People don't like that because he won one Super Bowl. Okay, well, Tom Brady had better teams. Like, it's not disrespect. It doesn't mean I think Brady sucks or Joe Montana sucks or Dan Marino sucks. If you're a Pele person, what Ed, he just said is hopefully doesn't piss you off, and you're like, that son of a bitch hates Messi. No, he didn't say that. He just said Pele's his GOAT, and that's all right. Thanks, Edwin. Andrew was in Buffalo. You're up next here, Andrew. What's on your mind?
5: Hey. Yeah, well, you know, we're gearing up for the Bills, of course, and their run to the Super Bowl. But
1: okay, all right.
5: Soccer, you know, yeah. But in terms of soccer, I thought it was a really good game. A lot of people thought, oh, it was kind of dull, and, you know, Spain just controlled the play. But we in the U.S. really have to learn how to appreciate soccer. The skill level is incredible. The strategy, what teams have to do to be able to be really successful, I think we're kind of, you know, we poo-poo it. Oh, yeah, we'll revisit it in 4 years when there's another World Cup. I hope that this World Cup helps to get more people interested in the U.S. because, again, I think it used to be like, oh, yeah, who likes soccer? It's such a low-scoring sport, right? But if you actually really focus on it and see what these guys do, it's an amazing sport.
1: Oh, these guys are incredible athletes, and thank you for calling. I mean, right now on my TV, I have a Dodgers-Yankees game that is 1-1 in the eighth. If you didn't grow up watching baseball, update now 2-1 Jazz Chisholm, just hit one to left field, gone. Okay, it's now 2-1. But if you're literally just happened as I'm talking about it, but if you're watching baseball for the first time and you're not from America, you would think sometimes these 1-0 baseball games in the eighth inning are incredibly boring. But if you're a baseball fan, you know there's a lot of nuance that goes into it. Pitch selection, lineup, righty versus lefty, going the other way, shifting, although you're not allowed to anymore, which is dumb. You know, trying to hit the ball into the outfield, trying to hit the ball as hard as you possibly can, knowing that guy. There's a lot of nuance that goes into baseball. You know, I had a caller on yesterday. We were talking about it, and he said, at the end of the day, soccer is just guys trying to kick a ball. And I'm not a massive soccer fan, but I know that's disrespectful. Because then I could just say, you know, all football is just guys running into each other. It's not. We understand that. So, I anybody who is bored by 1-1 or 1-0, 1-0 soccer matches, do they enjoy a 1-1 or a 1-0 baseball game? Because if I get to see two guys that are, throwing strikeout after strikeout after strikeout, you know, if I get Mizorowski versus Skubal and each guy racks up 11 strikeouts, it's a hell of a pitching performance. It's great to watch that. Thank you for the phone call, man. 310-840-4910. Let's go to Travis in California. Travis, you're on Westwood One.
6: I'm not really a soccer fan, to be honest, but I am a World Cup fan. And that game today was so intriguing to see the preparation, strategy, focus, and the attention to detail that they were able to do. And I thought it was great to watch them.
1: I think I'm losing you, but I got to get to a break anyway. You know what was amazing to me, and thank you for the phone call, because you bring up a really good point. One of the most amazing things was just the style that Spain plays. It's not a fun brand to watch, but it wins. It's like if you watch an NBA team or a basketball team that's efficient as hell, but drains the shot clock every single time. Princeton offense, the old Wisconsin offenses under Bo Ryan, you know, the Carolina Four Corners, like all that stuff. Those are boring offenses, but they can oftentimes, along with playing great defense, they can often just annoy the other team into making mistakes and losing. And that's what Spain did. Their defense was incredible. They suffocated Argentina. They put a stranglehold on this game. We'll get to everybody on hold coming up on the other side. Last call for soccer. 310-840-4910. I'm Mike Wickett. We'll get to your calls. If you're on hold, stay there. James in Tacoma, you're up next. You're on Westwood One Sports.
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0: this year when Michigan was in the Final Four, Arizona was in the Final Four, and I've been doing Saturday nights and Sunday nights and some fill-in stuff during the week. But my first time, not only at Westwood One, but for the first time in my radio career, which is nearly three decades, I'm doing the overnight shift tomorrow. Tomorrow, 11 o'clock in the evening until 3 a.m. I'll be filling in. I think Lionel's got the day off, so I'll be on tomorrow night. I've never done overnights. So John Mallory, who does that shift regularly, is going to join me coming up at the end of this hour to give me some tips. I'm not exactly what to do overnight. Are there drunk people? Are there stoned people? Are we having, how serious is the overnight shift? 310-840-4910, the phone number. Talking about the World Cup as well. You want to jump in on the World Cup? You can. What'd you think of the whole thing? The final today, Spain over Argentina. 310-840-4910. 310-840-4910. Let's go to James in Tacoma. James, thanks for calling, man. You're on Westwood One Sports.
1: Yeah, as far as what to expect during overnight shift, yeah. Both Josh Graham and John Lund, they do that 11 p.m. to 3 a.m. shift. And what they do is for 1 hour, usually 1 a.m., they'll do a free-for-all. I mean, you call in, and you can talk non-sports if you want during the free-for-all. Like last week, we learned that grape juice causes poop to turn green. Why?
0: That was
1: discussed.
0: All right. Ben, are you writing this down? Ben, make sure you write this down. 1 a.m. Eastern time, free-for-all, and we'll discuss why your poop turns green.
1: Yeah, that was a discussion. And then real quick about last call for World Cup soccer.
0: Yeah.
1: This means then we're going to have no more nil. We're going to do like all sports. We're going to have the word zero now announced when announcing scores.
0: I don't know. I think maybe I'll start during the NFL season, say the 49ers are up 6-0. Maybe that'll catch. No, yeah. It won't.
1: All right, thanks.
0: Thanks, James. Appreciate you, bud. 310-840-4910. This is your last call for soccer, because I can tell you next week I'm not talking about soccer. I probably won't talk about soccer tomorrow night when I fill in for Lionel. But if you want to get your final words in, your final take, did you get turned on by soccer? Are you going to watch more of it? Was it boring? Whatever you want to say. Last call for soccer here on Westwood One Sports Night with me, Mike Wickett, is right now, because we're going to rank stuff coming up in about 18 minutes. Spain won 1-0 today over Argentina, scoring in the second half of extra time or overtime. And the young man, Yamel, becomes the first teenager to win, I think, the UEFA and to win the World Cup, which is pretty impressive. And Spain's going to be really good for a while. So if you want to jump in, your thoughts on the World Cup, your thoughts on the final, now's your chance. Love to have you wherever you are in this wonderful country. 300 radio stations carrying this program. 310-840-4910. Dallas, Texas, and Dave, you're on Westwood One Sports. We lost Dave. All right. Lines are wide open. 310-840-4910. You want to jump in? You can. Talking about this.
2: Porro la pone al área. El cabezazo atrás. Queda el rebote.

pretty good. It's really good. How about one more? One more. One more. Give me one more. There we go. You know, I got to tell you, man, we're getting done with the World Cup, and I've spent a lot of time on this show playing audio from TikTok and Instagram and Facebook and all these reels and videos and Twitter and stuff of what people really like when they come to the United States. When you had people from Norway and the Netherlands and Scotland. In Scotland, they took over Boston and drank Boston out of beer, which was incredible. And you had the rowing, the Norwegian row. You had the Dutch army. The Dutch March, the Orange March. America did a good job, man. I know we got some issues and we all hate each other when it comes to politics. If you're a Trump supporter or not a Trump supporter, you can't like each other. But this was really cool. Like, I think we did a really good job. All the cities.

0: in America, and it's weird. You know, the field got expanded to 48 teams, and I learned that. And then you get to 48 teams, and they're spread out between, you know, Mexico, the United States, and Canada. And we had so many matches in Kansas City and Dallas and Houston and Seattle and Los Angeles and Jersey and Boston and Philly. Like, it was cool to see all of that. And then you had, like, the biggest names in soccer, the biggest countries in soccer. We're all there. I mean, what I joked on Twitter that we had to go and expand the field just to get the top four teams to make it to the semifinals. France, England, Spain, Argentina. The four favorites coming into this tournament all made it to the finals. So all that expansion, it's like when the college football expansion is happening. To do what? Get us the top two teams? Is that what the plan is? We're going to expand this thing from 12 to 24, which nobody wants. It's only to make money. And at the end of the day, the odds are we're going to have the top four teams playing in the semifinals to play for the national championship, right? Like, that's what's going to... We're expanding the NCAA March Madness. We're expanding the NCAA tournament to... What are we going to go to? 76 teams next? It's ridiculous. To do what? You think Alabama, A&M, Tech, A&T, playing in an extra play-in game is going to do anything to decide the national championship game? No, it's going to come down to, I haven't seen the preseason rankings. I have no idea who's going to be good next year. But it's going to come down to Florida and Michigan and Duke and Carolina. I don't know. I haven't seen the preseason rankings. I have no idea. It's way too early for college basketball. We're going to spend all this extra time for the fourth Sun Belt team to get qualified, or even worse, the 14th Big Ten team to get in. For what? So we can get to Duke, Carolina, Michigan, and Arizona next year? We get there anyway. It's ridiculous. Giant money grab. So we did that with soccer this year. And what do we wind up with? England, France, Spain, and Argentina. And what do you know? The favorite one. Spain was the favorite coming into this tournament. And they won the whole thing. We're going to do this. We did the same thing with the NFL. We expanded it to 7-7. And what do we usually get? We usually get the 2-1 seeds that are playing in the Super Bowl. We did this year, right? Seattle was the one. And wasn't was New England the one? Is that right? No, because they had to go to Mile High. It's just what happens, man. It would have been Denver, I guess, right? 310-840-4910. And then on top of that, we had all the great players play well. Harry Kane played well. Haaland, the guy from Norway, was incredible. We learned the name Jude Bellingham, if you didn't know that. Mbappe was incredible. Of course, Messi was incredible. Yamal was incredible. Christian Pulisic was not. 310-840-4910. Knoxville. Abby, you're on Westwood One Sports. What's up, Abby?
1: Hey, guys. How are you?
0: Hey, Abby. I am fantastic. Did you enjoy the World Cup?
1: I absolutely did. The pomp and circumstance, the whole ordeal was just absolutely heartwarming to me. And I had a lot of tears over all the pomp and circumstance. And I just thought they outdid the NFL in their presentation with the halftime included. But I'm calling to tell you that I thought that the guys fell asleep on the wrong side. They just didn't perform, you know. And Spain was just methodical, and they did their thing, and they controlled the field, and you know, these guys couldn't wake up and do anything.
0: I don't think Argentina fell asleep, Abby, and thank you for calling. I think it was more so Spain put them to sleep. You know, you can say it's like when you watch a team that plays like New England, the Patriots are not a bad offense last year. Drake May was, I think, the highest rated quarterback in the NFL. And it's not like their offense was bad. Seattle made them bad because their defense was so elite. Mike McDonald is a great coach up in the Pacific Northwest, and they were able to beat that offensive line left and right by only rushing four. and Drake May didn't have a very good game. And it's not that Drake May didn't want to have a good game or didn't wake up. It's when you're playing an elite defense, that's what can happen. That's what Spain is. Spain allowed one goal in seven games. Think about that. Six shutouts, including Argentina with the GOAT. Argentina was not asleep. They were trying. They play a physical brand of soccer. They clutch, they grab, they yank, they try to bully you early. And Spain didn't take it, man. Spain's like, nah, we got this. Spain put Argentina to sleep because they're that damn good, and that's why they're the champs. Abby, love you. Thank you for calling. Let's go to Hill in Detroit. Hill, you're on Westwood One Sports.
2: Hey, I just want to say I think the future of American soccer looks really, really good. Because my son's 10 years old. He plays all sorts of other sports at a pretty good level. But for the first time, he said, listen, I want to play soccer. I want to do it. You're going to start seeing our best athletes play soccer because of this World Cup. So I think it's a good thing for us and a good thing for the future.
0: Hill, thank you for calling. Your son is 10. I'm going to bet Hill is 30. I don't know how old Hill is. I'm going to bet Hill's 30. If you got a 10-year-old son, maybe he's 35, close to 40. Maybe I'm wrong on that. I'm going to tell you something real quick. This might sound repetitive. In 1994, we finished 14th in the World Cup, and I was told the future is bright. In 1998, we fell to 32nd in the World Cup, and I was told, yeah, but the future is bright. In 2002, we finished 8th, and there we go. The future is bright. And then in 2006, we fell to 25th in the World Cup. But the future was bright. And then in 2010, we were 12th. We're back up. We're 12th. The future's bright. And then in 2014, we were 15th. The future is bright. What happened in 2018? We didn't qualify for the World Cup. But the future was bright. And then 4 years ago, we finished 14th. The future is bright, and this year we were 12th. We improved upon. It's the first time in a while that we have improved from our previous World Cup. And it's the first time, by the way, we've improved in three straight World Cups that we qualified for. And I don't know what happened before 1994. That was a different era, a different time. I am not going to tell Hill he's wrong, but I will not believe, and I do not believe, that the great athletes are going to start playing soccer. I do not believe that we are going to be on the same level as Belgium and Spain and Argentina anytime soon. I hope I'm wrong. Hill, I hope your kid is the next Messi. I hope he's the next Landon Donovan, but better. I hope he's Christian Pulisic, but tougher. I hope he's the next Harry Kane, but American. But I've been hearing for 30 years. 30 years I've been hearing the future of American soccer is bright. Our best athletes play football and basketball and hockey and track and tennis. Our best athletes don't play soccer. Okay? I hope I'm wrong, and maybe not in 4 years, but 8 years from now, your son, who's 10 years old, is 18 and is the next Yamel, but American. I hope I'm wrong, but I've been hearing for 30 damn years how the future is bright. And it's just not. It's just not. But appreciate you, buddy. Shout out to my hometown, Detroit. What's up, Rob in Canada? You're next up on Westwood One Sports.
3: Oh, hey, how you doing?
0: I'm well, Rob. Did you enjoy Argentina and Spain?
3: Well, because of the technical skill that Spain has.
0: Yeah.
3: But I was calling today just to congratulate everybody that was involved with the World Cup. It's a massive undertaking. It went off without a hitch. Everybody was safe. The whole world came to North America to see it. And I just thought everybody, the United States did an amazing job. I believe that our Canadian affiliates did a great job, and I believe that the Mexicans affiliates did a great job as well. And
0: I
3: just
0: right.
3: wanted to point that out. That's all.
0: No, I think it's a good call, man. Thank you very much. See, now's a good time to celebrate all the good from the past 5 weeks. He's right. He's spot on. So much good happened in this World Cup from a joyful standpoint, from a successful standpoint. I'm sure there were incidents all over. I mean, we had 16 different cities hosting. I'm sure there were incidents, but I didn't hear a whole lot about them. Maybe they did a good job of covering them up. And you know what? There were, 106 matches played? I think 106 matches played. Here you go for your fact of the day. Not one torn ACL. On natural grass. Not one. Because they outfitted all these NFL stadiums with natural grass. And nobody popped an ACL. And as soon as these host cities said goodbye to soccer, you know what they started doing again? Putting the turf back in. I'm going to tell you right now. I mean, you're starting to hear NFL players like George Kittle and whatnot. They're saying things like, why can't we do this in all of our stadiums? The next collective bargaining agreement. Here's what your trade-off is going to be. You want natural grass? Fine. The owners have to agree to it. We'll put natural grass in all the stadiums, but you got to give us 18 games. Or is that the trade-off? Is that the trade-off you want? Will the Players Association agree to it? That, I believe, is going to be your next bargaining chip. You want natural grass? All right, we'll do it. We'll do it. But you got to give us 18 games. We'll see what happens. Last call on soccer goes to Mario in Miami. Mario, thanks for calling, man. You get the final word on soccer on this show here on Westwood One. And we lost Mario. Liz gets the final word. At the buzzer, you snuck in there, Liz. You get the final word on Westwood One.
4: Thank you. Thank you. So I'm going to disagree on a couple things. Number one, yes, we get to the top teams. That's why the top teams. But you know what? It's really about – it's a world sport. More people watch soccer than any other sport. It's not about going to the games. It's a televised sport. And you literally brought the world together.
0: Yeah.
4: Okay? I mean, maybe these teams come up. Maybe the U.S. comes up. It doesn't matter. Some of the U.S. kids can go play in, you know, the Premier League. I think you could still dream. It starts somewhere. But I think it really – it's a bigger thing. And I think one of the things that it brought to the United States is people in the United States saw how people abroad – like actually see sports and really get into it. And hopefully that, you know, gets people to do the same thing here for football, for the NBA and things like that. I think it could really change culture. So it's not getting the last four teams, but it's really the overall picture of a beautiful sport that people love.
0: I had more fun watching soccer in the last 5 weeks than I did in the previous 45 years of my life on this earth. And thank you for the phone call, Liz. And now, you know, I think the Women's World Cup is next year. It will not get the fanfare that men do just because that's the way we are as sports fans in America. We don't support women's sports the way we support men, even though they've had more success than our men have in the world of soccer. But I think that's next year. And then the World Cup, the Men's World Cup, the 2030 World Cup, in case you're wondering where it's going to be, the team that just won the damn thing is one of three host nations. Morocco, Portugal, and Spain are hosting the 2030 World Cup. Coming up next, we rank stuff. Top five. Mine does have a soccer theme. We'll see where Mondo and our producer Ben want to go. Rank stuff is next on Westwood One Sports.
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0: It's Westwood One Sports Night with Mike Wickett.
1: Hanging out on a Sunday night with you. Time to rank stuff. A buddy of mine named Alex once said, Mike, you have an uncanny ability to rank, power rank anything. And I said, thank you. I believe that is a compliment. So with that, we are going to rank things 5-1. We're going to have our producer, Ben Strober, will rank things. But first, leading us off, and this could be sports or non-sports, the tallest Latino in all of talk radio, Mondo Hernandez. You get to go first, Mondo. What are we ranking this time?
2: Okay, we're going to be ranking Nick Frost movies.
1: Who's Nick Frost?
2: Are you serious? You don't know who Nick Frost is?
1: Should I know who Nick Frost? Ben, wait, let me ask Ben. Ben, do you know who Nick Frost is?
3: I'm not the right guy to ask these types of questions.
1: Should I Google Nick Frost?
2: Yeah, Google him while I'll tell you the list.
1: Okay.
2: Okay, so top five Nick Frost movies is number five is going to be Paul. Now, this has Nick Frost, Simon Pegg, and Seth Rogen, and they meet an alien, and that's it. And they're in this wacky adventure. It's pretty
1: okay.
2: Good.
1: Paul.
2: Jason Bateman's in it. Paul. Yeah.
1: All right. Number five, Paul.
2: Paul. Number four is Getaway. This is Nick Frost. He plays with his family. He's a family man, and they go on a vacation, but they go on one of those dark tourism vacations.
1: Is it funny?
2: It's funny, and it's scary, and it's fantastic.
1: All right. Getaway, number four on the list.
2: Yeah. Number three is going to be Hot Fuzz. Nick Frost is a super cop, and he teams up with... Simon Pegg is a super cop, teams up with Nick Frost, and they take down a small town in England.
1: Okay. All right. Never heard of any... Should I know? Are these...
2: That's a pretty popular movie, yeah.
1: Were these theatrical releases?
2: Yes. Yes, they were.
1: Ben, I'm going to ask you again. Have you ever heard of any of these Nick Frost movies?
3: No.
1: I love it. Go ahead, Mondo.
2: All right, so number two is going to be Shaun of the Dead.
1: Shaun of the Dead I've heard of, but I know nothing about it.
2: It's a zombie movie with Nick Frost and Simon Pegg.
1: Okay, all right.
2: And then, now this one, I believe it was in theaters for a short time. It's called Attack the Block. It's a great movie. It's about these aliens that are attacking a block in London. And these kids fight aliens. It's really
1: okay.
2: Cool. Yeah.
1: Now, I look at the movies he's been in. He was in How to Train Your Dragon. That didn't make your list?
2: Yeah, it's good. It's not that good. It's not one of his best works.
1: He was in I'm looking at his whole IMDb here. I've never heard of any of these. None of them.
2: Well,
1: all
2: check
1: right.
2: out my top five.
1: Okay. Ben, what are you ranking today?
3: I am going to rank NCAA March Madness upsets over the last 20 years.
1: 20 years of upsets. All right, top five.
3: All right, number five, we have Florida Gulf Coast over number two, Georgetown, back in 2013. I think this was the first one that I vividly remember happening and hearing about it. They were the first ever 15 seed to reach a Sweet 16, which I think they then lost to Florida. So the little in-state rivalry thing. We're going to go FGCU over Georgetown. This was a very popular one. You remember it?
1: I do remember it, and all they did was dunk. That team threw down. They were called Dunk City, if I remember correctly.
3: Right.
1: And all they did was dunk and throw lobs, and I'm sure I didn't pick them to win one game, so I probably lit my bracket on fire that year.
3: There you go. The next one, I have a Big Ten team going down. This was Middle Tennessee, 15 seed, beating number 2 seed Michigan State. That was the Michigan State team that Denzel Valentine on it. They were one of the heavy favorites to win the national championship. A Tom Izzo team went down in the first round to Middle Tennessee.
1: I know, because that was that 2015? Was that 2015? 2016. That was the year I got my 70-inch television, my first big TV, right before my wife, then girlfriend, now my wife, she ordered it while I was on the phone with her. She said, check your email, and they were going to deliver it the next day, right before the NCAA tournament began. So I got to watch that. I had Michigan State winning the whole thing that year, and I definitely burned my bracket that day because of Michigan State.
3: Man, this one was also ridiculous. St. Peter's with the run with, what was his name? Doug Adert or something like that? over number two, Kentucky. They ended up going to the Elite Eight as a 15 seed. That one was incredible. Number three on my list.
1: I mean, anytime Kentucky loses, shout out to Big Blue Nation, but anytime Kentucky loses is always good for everybody else. The problem with these upsets is it's great in that first round or second round, but you don't want to see St. Peter's or Florida Gulf Coast in the Elite Eight. They usually, their right. magic runs out and they get smoked by the time they get to there, but they're fun. And by the way, these days, these upsets are very few and far between because of NIL and the portal. Go on.
3: That's exactly right. That's why number two, I got to go with FDU over Purdue. I remember the call, FDU, believe it. Number one seed, second time ever going down in Purdue when they lost to Fairleigh Dickinson 63-58. They had the national reigning player of the year in Zach Edey. They weren't even supposed to be in the tournament until another team became ineligible to get in, I believe. And they were a 24-point underdog, and they won this game outright. And I just remember watching that game and saying, from early on in the first half, I was like, Purdue's going to lose this game. They look like they are playing scared as one of the number one seeds in this tournament. They look like the more scared team right now, and they laid an absolute egg, and I loved it.
1: Well, I'm pretty sure I can guess what the number one is going to be. The first 16 team to beat a number one seed, I would imagine, is where you're going with number one.
3: Right. I'm not a UMBC fan. I'm University of Maryland grad, so my allegiance is with the Terps. But I guess I can get behind the University of Maryland Baltimore County Retrievers for a night. And whenever it's against UVA, who I despise, I love to see that. But when you look back at this result, a 20-point win for UMBC, first time a 16 seed ever beat a 1 seed, it's probably one of the more shocking results in sports history. Would you agree upon that?
1: Oh, absolutely. I mean, Virginia, you know, we're talking about Spain a lot. The way Virginia played basketball under Bennett, they would suffocate you. They would want to beat you 53-50, and their defense was kind of like what Spain did to Argentina. The problem was, they didn't score a lot of points, and if some team got hot like Maryland Baltimore County did, they didn't just beat Virginia, they smoked Virginia.
3: Yeah, I mean, I'd put it up there. The two most shocking sports results I've ever seen in my life was that one and then the Germany 7-1 trouncing on Brazil's home turf in the World Cup semifinal in 2014.
1: I would put San Diego when Jim Harbaugh was there. Didn't San Diego beat USC or something like that? If I remember correct, Appalachian State going to the Big House and beating Michigan. That's definitely up there. You weren't alive for James Buster Douglas to beat Mike Tyson, which happened on the other side of the world, so we didn't know about it till the next morning back in the day, because I think it happened in Tokyo. We didn't have news like we do delivered as quickly. And if you went to bed at like 10 o'clock, you didn't know about it because SportsCenter didn't have the news either. So yeah, that Maryland Baltimore County is one of the greatest upsets ever in the history of sport, for sure. Good list. So my rank stuff here on Westwood One Sports, I'm Mike Wickett, along with Ben Strober and Mondo Hernandez. In honor of the World Cup, the five coolest terms I learned during the World Cup. These are soccer terms that I did not know before the World Cup began. Number five, I didn't know what a nutmeg was. And I learned it when Christian Pulisic got nutmegged in a game we lost to Turkey when we played all of our backups and we were about to go to tie them. And then he got nutmegged and then Turkey scored the game-winning goal. Nutmeg, my number five term. I learned the term cap. And I know you young people like Ben, our producer, cap means lie. But in soccer, cap just means an appearance. Did you play in the game? You get a cap. That's what it's called. And I did not know that. So cap, number four on my list. Number three, I heard it a lot, and it means about five different things. A set piece. I didn't know what set piece meant. It's whenever there's a dead ball and something, a play happens out of a dead ball, like a penalty kick, a throw in, a corner kick, a free kick, and whatever. Those are set pieces. I had no idea what a set piece was before this World Cup. Number two on the list, level it. Level it. That means to tie the game. So if it's 1-0, we all already knew nil and we knew pitch, so they're not going to be on my list. But if it was 1-0 or 1-0 and somebody scored to tie it, they leveled it. Another soccer term. And then we didn't hear this one too much, but I did hear about this. Brace. Brace in soccer means to score two goals in a game. Of course, hat trick is three, but a brace means two. And you're probably wondering, well, hey, Mike, where did brace come from? Well, I'll tell you where brace came from and why it means two goals. It's an old English term, and it's traced back to hunters when they would kill two animals. They called it a brace. And so it just transferred to the game of soccer. Two goals means a brace. So there's the cherry on top of the soccer discussion with the five coolest soccer terms that I learned during the World Cup. Good job, boys. That's Rank Stuff. We do it every Sunday night here on Westwood One Sports. Straight ahead, we're going to check in with Johnny Ballgame, John Mallory. I need some help. I need some tips. I'm hosting the overnight shift tomorrow night from 10 p.m. to 2 a.m. Central, 11 to 3 on the East Coast. And I've never done overnights before. John Mallory has, because he's coming up when we get done here in about 15 minutes. But he's going to join in and give me some tips. That's coming up here on Westwood One Sports.
0: NFL is almost here. Training camps open on Wednesday with the Cardinals and Panthers. 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

0: 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Follow me on social media, Instagram, TikTok, Facebook, Twitter, X, Threads, at Mike Wickett. There are two T's in Wicket, and you will see I posted, we'll talk to John Mallory here in a minute, but I posted some stuff up on social media from yesterday. I took my son, he's 6 years old, fishing for the first time. And he wanted a fishing pole, two things he wanted for Christmas from Santa. He wanted a fishing pole and he wanted a harmonica. And I wasn't totally thrilled when the harmonica showed up because that thing's loud, but he got the fishing pole. And like about a week ago, I'm driving around because when I'm not on the air here, I drive for Uber and I'm just, you know, thinking about everything, thinking about this show, thinking about this, thinking about that. And I was like, you know what? It's July. It's late July. It's the middle of July and I have not taken my son fishing. And the one thing he wants, now he's six. He kind of forgot he got it. You know, that's what 6-year-olds do. But I was like, I'd not gotten my son, not taken him fishing. So I went ahead and I looked it up, and kids 16 and under here in Iowa, they don't need a fishing license. Most states, I assume, are that way. I have no idea. I am not an outdoorsman. I got myself my first fishing license. I am 45 years old. I have never hunted. I've never shot a gun. I've never shot a bow and arrow. I've been fishing less than 10 times. But I thought it would be like, father, son, let's do it. So on Saturday, yesterday, I woke up early, got my son. I said, hey, Miles, you want to go fishing? And he said, yeah, let's do it. I said, all right, run upstairs and get changed. Get out of your jammies and get your get on a pair of shorts and a t-shirt or whatever. And he said, what am I going to have for breakfast? And I said, you're going to have a granola bar. Dad, that's not breakfast. Yeah, it is, but it's fine. Let's go. We went and bought some night crawlers. We got some worms. We went to a pond, one of the parks around here where I live in Des Moines, West Des Moines, actually in the city called Waukee. And we wound up going to a park and they had a good fishing hole and we're getting there. And he wanted nothing to do with putting a worm on a hook. And normally I'm not a bug guy. I'm not a worm guy. But I was like, I got to do this. It's for my son. He's never, you know, got father-son thing. So I put the worm on the hooks and put one on his and one on mine because we each had matching fishing poles. We lowered it into the water. I taught him on a cast, but it wasn't a casting kind of situation. We lower it into the water, and I catch the first fish. And he wants nothing. I pull it out, and I got it off the hook off of it, and I'm holding it. I'm like, hey, Miles, do you want to see this? And he takes off running, like around the pier that we are on. He wants nothing to do with it. And I said, okay, well, come here. I need you to take a picture of it so your mom will believe I actually did this, because my wife had no actual belief that I would be able to put a worm on a hook and then also catch a fish and then take the fish off the hook. And I did it all. I was like, hey, boom. And so my son is sitting there and he wants to catch a fish really bad, but he's six. And every time he puts the fish in the hook with the worm in the water, he automatically wants to check it. He wants to take it back out. I'm like, Miles, you have to be patient. Just sit down, let some more line out. And about 5 minutes later, his line starts to move and he's got one. And he's a little guy. He's six. You know, he's reeling it in. I'm like kind of helping him, pulling out the pole or whatever. And he caught a fish. And I was like, cool, Miles, here. And I held it up close to him and he bolted. He was so terrified. He wanted nothing to do with catching his own fish. But I'm like, Miles, I got it. And there's like 10 other people. There's like five other dads and five kids or whatever. And they're all doing the same thing. I'm like, Miles, I got to take a picture and show your mom. And he said, no. And I said, what do you mean, no? I said, come on. So he eventually walked back and he still held the fishing pole and the fish is still on the hook, on the line. And I was like, all right, smile, boom, picture. Took the fish off, threw it right back in. I got to tell you, man, that was one of the most rewarding experiences of my fathering that I have done. I've got three kids. They're 6, 6, and 7 years old. We've got twins. They were born 50 weeks after their oldest sister. So for 16 days of the year, they're the same age. It's crazy. I know. Do the math in your head. It's weird. But to start doing these like father-son things, not that I wouldn't take my daughter fishing. She's just going to be the singer, the dancer, the diva. My son and I, like, I'm his baseball, t-ball coach. I coached him in basketball, and now I get to do fishing stuff. It's just really, really cool. Ben, you told me you're a fisherman. Our producer, Ben, you're an avid fisherman?
1: Yeah, big time. I'm a fly fisherman as well. Been doing it pretty much my whole life with my dad. I was out in Montana just as much as like 2.5 months ago, fly fishing.
0: That is nuts. Do you remember the first time your dad took you fishing?
1: Yeah, he took me to a nearby lake when I think I was five, and it was kind of a similar bit. Drop the worm in there. You just lift up bluegill out of the pier all day. Very fun, very easy. Gets you into it. He doesn't have to think too much about it. It was a good time. I remember it.
0: That's good, man. That's awesome. So, yeah, check it out. If you want to see the pictures, follow me on all the social media channels, at Mike Wicket, two T's in Wicket. I'm in tomorrow night. Normally I'm not, but I'm in tomorrow night. Linnell needs the night off. I'll be on from 11 to 3 overnight, and I have never in 28 years of being on the radio, I've never done an overnight shift. And I wanted to bring in an expert, someone who specializes in the overnights, John Mallory, Johnny Ballgame, who's coming up after me here on Westwood One. Johnny, you do, thanks for coming on, man. You do overnights all the time. I need some tips. What should I expect from these monsters overnight?
2: Well, first off, you speak of monsters, Wicket. I'm looking at your son's fish.
0: Yeah.
2: Holy smokes. No wonder he ran away from that thing. That looks like it's a dinosaur.
0: It's a large
2: or something
0: fish.
2: Like that. Like a sturgeon a out where I live in Idaho, man. Good stuff. That's a funny story. The overnight gig, it's weird for me because, you know, my day job on KTIK radio, we do afternoons. So then I have this Sunday night gig that gets me off to this slow start every single week, you know, but because you can't, and this is the big thing, you can't just get off the air and go home and go to bed. That doesn't happen. You're too wired. You'll lay in bed for like 2.5 hours. You won't be able to get to sleep unless you do something about it. I would also recommend, Wicket, take a nap. It's just daddy's got to work. You got to let him know there's going to be a time where a power nap is needed because you will get you'll get tired if you not have like high level energy supplies. Maybe you do. But I would also have my big advice, have something to do or something to look forward to. Like for me, when my shift ends way in the morning, I'm going to go home and I'm going to watch the final two episodes of Quarterback on Netflix.
0: We were just talking about that.
2: I love it. I've been saving the last two episodes for this, so I give myself something to look forward to, and then after I'll finish Quarterback tonight, by then, hopefully I'll be good enough to where I'll be able to fall asleep okay, and then hop in to the regular week. But those are kind of my advice. Taking that maybe, and I know you got a home studio. Sometimes I'll stop off at the 24-hour, you know, little T-Bell run, little Jack run on my way home. So hopefully that kind of helps, Wicket.
0: It does. Are people drunk when they call it? Because I love a good drunk person trying to talk to me about Caleb Williams. I love a good drunk football fan. You get a lot of that?
2: The best we've ever had was, Montreal. Damn it, Mike in Montreal, potentially. Yeah. But we went to him and we just heard like a soft breathing. And I was like, Mike, Montreal, you're up. And then I thought maybe he was sleeping. So I told our board operator, I think it was even Mondo. It might have been Mondo. And we turned him up and he was snoring. There was a dude who was waiting on hold and he just fell asleep. So, of course, I had the board up, turn him the whole way up, and he was just snoring on national radio for, I don't know, a good 5-10 seconds. And then, of course, I'm trying to wake his ass up. Wake up! Wake up! Montreal! You know, go Habs! You know, Patrick Waugh! Whatever! And we, you know, but that was one thing that happened. And yeah, the drunk callers, yeah, that's kind of a staple, but those guys are cool too.
0: Yeah, I love that. Was he hammered maybe on Labatt? Was it on Molson? I mean, Molson ice. Molson can lead to a hell of a hangover if you got a couple of those Molson ices.
2: Or that heavy stuff like, what, moose jaw or moose drool? Have you had moose drool? Maybe Benny Boy has in Montana. I think it's a Montana beer, but, oh, yeah. Some of those Canadian beers, man, they'll get after it.
0: When I lived in Detroit, Labatt was everywhere. Molson was everywhere. Like, those were the two. I grew up, and I was like, this sounds bad. I grew up drinking that. But I grew up drinking Labatt and Molson.
2: Well, you're a Milwaukee guy, too. Aren't you guys big into Miller?
0: I mean, my daughter's name is Miller. I'm not going to lie to you. That may have some relation to the 10 years I spent in Milwaukee, and we couldn't name her Cream City because that would have been left. No. That would have led to some really weird counseling. So, yeah. When I moved to Milwaukee, I was a Bud man before I moved to Milwaukee, and then I became a Miller guy, and that's really all I drink. Like, I barely drink water. It's just Miller Lite around the house.
2: Yeah, I mean, I know those Midwest Millers, man. Out west, it's more Coors, it's more Budweiser, that type of deal out there. But you'll be fine tomorrow, Wicked. You got this. Get your nap in. Have something to do when the shift ends. You know, have something. Don't just walk around and be like, well, what am I going to do now? It's 3 a.m. There's nothing really you can do. Have something to do. You're going to be great.
0: What do you got coming up tonight, John?
2: What's the fifth major sport? I'm going to say it's football, basketball, baseball, and hockey. Let's not mess around. Right. Did soccer do enough where it's number 5? Or is it golf? Is it tennis? Is it NASCAR? Is it MMA? I don't know. I'm asking. Ooh. What's the fifth sport in this country? You know, pro. Don't know college football or college hoops. Pro sports. Is it an individual? Is it now soccer? That's kind of where I'm going.
0: Okay. What is it? For a time, it was NASCAR, but NASCAR has fallen off, I think, the national radar. God, it might be. I can't commit to people loving soccer yet, John. I can't commit to it quite yet. We'll see what the World Cup does for the TV ratings in the MLS. But
2: yeah, let me know when MLS does anything in TV ratings that can compare to a major golf championship tournament in this country or a big ass fight. You know, yeah, it's tough.
0: Yeah. It was UFC, man. Maybe the answer is UFC. John, thank you so much for the advice, my friend. Have a great show.
2: Yes, sir.
0: There he is, John Mallory, Johnny Ballgame, coming from the great state of Idaho. Going to take you through the night. That's going to do it for us. Thanks to our producer, Ben Strober, and our board operator, Mondo Hernandez. Thanks to David Harrison from Locked On Commanders for joining us. Also, Jonas Schaefer from the Baltimore Banner, talking little Ravens, little Commanders. If you missed anything, it all gets podcasted. Get that Westwood One app, Spotify, wherever you get your podcast. Thanks. Next time I talk to you, roughly 24 hours from now, I'll be on the air here on Westwood One Sports. Thanks so much for listening. John Mallory is coming up next. Have a great rest of your night.

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16: Not all screen time is created equal, and a new study out of Sweden is helping us understand this even better. So researchers followed more than 20,000 people over nearly two decades and determined that passive screen time, like sitting on the couch and watching television, raise someone's risk of dementia. But if they did something active, like reading, puzzles, or interacting with other people, this same group of people saw their risk of dementia drop. Just like you gotta put the work in to keep your body in shape as you age, you basically have to do the same thing with your brain. A couple things I have found to help: working to learn something new every day, whatever it might be, challenging yourself in some way every day, and really importantly, staying

0: your boy Johnny Ballgame every single Sunday night checking in. It's going to be typical. We're going to have fun. We're going to laugh. I'm going to tell stories. I'm going to ask for your opinions. And my team, they do a terrific job here. Westwood One every single week. Whether we have a producer or board operator, very talented people I get to work with every week. Ben Strober producing, Jude Ocañas running our board tonight. So you'll hear from them. One's a Maryland Terp. The other's a USC Trojan. So just a couple of old Big Ten honks, right? Womp, womp, womp. Good stuff, guys. 310-840-4910. That's where I'm going to just jump right in. If you just heard me talking to Wicket, what is it? I was listening to, honestly, I was on vacation a couple weeks ago from the show that I work on during the week, weekdays, afternoons, and my two partners were having this conversation. I happened to be listening, and I was like, that's terrific. And it just occurred to me today, prepping this show, watching the World Cup final, I was like, you know what? I'm going to ask that on a national audience, and we'll talk about this. But I think it's pretty safe to say the four majors in this country, football, basketball, baseball, and hockey, especially the four pro leagues, right? You know, everybody knows a couple people who have teams in all four of those leagues. You might not know your buddy's favorite MLS team, but you'd probably know your buddy's favorite NFL or NHL team. So I ask, and maybe it is now, is soccer the fifth major sport? Fifth most popular sport? Does soccer come in now? I'm not saying it joins the club. It doesn't. Even though this World Cup just completely hit this thing out of the park. Kicked it so far to the back of the net. They Roy Hobbs'd this net. Where he like threw the ball through the net in the natural. Yes. One of those. Because I loved the World Cup, and I'm going to have a sad conversation with it here in a little bit. Soccer in general, kind of a tough day. But what would be the fifth most popular sport in this country? And I have not found a conclusion other than the fact I think where you reside is probably where you're going to lean. Fifth most popular sport in the country. If I go down south, chances are I'm not going to get a lot of soccer. I'll probably get NASCAR. I might get some golf. I might get some MMA. If I go out west, where I'm from, Pacific time zone, you might get soccer after this World Cup. You might have already had soccer. You heard me mention MMA. Pretty damn popular now. Tennis, not going to work here anymore. No tennis. Tennis, in my opinion, don't even come after me on this. I think it's kind of dead in this country. I mean, the most attention I paid to Wimbledon was Serena, for real. That's not good for tennis. But I think it might even be golf. Even though if you don't golf, you still watch it. You pay attention to at least the four majors. Ask yourself, how much time do you spend a year watching golf versus MMA versus soccer, tennis? And maybe there's a sport that you have that I'm forgetting. What's number five in this country? We know just big, hairy, American sports guy. What's his number five? I'm going to check in with Benny Boy Strober, our producer. Benny, you're a big time sports fan. You fly fish in Montana, so you're well traveled, Benny Boy. What do you think number five is? It's a good topic, huh? It's like there's no wrong answer. Benny, I can't hear you. We'll have to get that sucker going. Benny, one more chance.
1: I think it's golf. You got me now?
0: Yes, sir.
1: All right, yeah, I think it's golf. Pound for pound, if you find people on the street and ask them,

0: what they would check in on more often in this country over the course of a year and over the course of a four-year period, which is the only time you get the World Cup. I think it has to be golf because people in this country only care about soccer every 4 years. That's how it works.
1: Totally. I think it is golf, but it might be I mean, down south, where's like if we had Roadhouse Dalton producing this, he's probably saying, whoa, any NASCAR love? Now, Wicked said it used to be NASCAR, but he said NASCAR's kind of lost some of its momentum. I don't know. It's a really good conversation. Now, could it be soccer? Did this World Cup do enough for you where you might watch more soccer than any of the other sports we're mentioning? And I'm saying, like, what sport do you watch the fifth most? Professional. College football, college hoops. No. We're not going there. You know, for me, that's probably golf. I mean, I watch most of the Masters, most of the U.S. Open. I didn't watch much of the British today, but I had it on. Kind of some no-name stuff and was, you know, anyway. Yeah. But I would probably say for me, it's golf. I don't watch tennis. I really don't. I don't watch much NASCAR. 2-3 races a year. Maybe I'll watch Daytona, first race of the year, and I like the pageantry with it. I like the presentation with Daytona, even though I don't know jack and I don't know squat about really the sport of NASCAR other than watching some documentaries here and there, Amazon, cool stuff like that. NASCAR docs are good. They really are. So are soccer docs. You know, what is it, All or Nothing? The soccer docs on Amazon are all over the place. I think they do a good job. I'm going to finish Quarterback tonight, one of my favorite shows on Netflix. We'll get to the calls on this, starting in Big D. Dallas Ashton in Dallas, you're first up with Johnny Ballgame on Westwood One Sports. Dallas Ashton, what you got?
2: Yo, can you hear me?
1: Loud and clear.
2: Man, I am upset the World Cup is over. That was a great, great World Cup. I think a lot of teams were undervalued and a lot of teams underdelivered. I think Spain was probably the fifth best team in the World Cup, and the way they came out really shocked me. On paper, France probably was the team of the century. Messi, he played really well coming off the start. Towards the end, you know, his age started to show. Ronaldo the whole time played like absolute shit. And USA, honestly, for the amount of times we practiced and played, I am so honored to say I'm an American after how we played.
1: Just the overall outing, I take it, not the elimination game in Seattle?
2: Yeah, I mean, we won the group stage and we got to an elimination game. I mean, that's pretty respectable coming from nothing the past couple World Cups.
1: Good stuff. Thanks for the call, Ashton. I'll agree with that, Ashton. I mean, if you would have signed off on that beforehand, like, hey, you'll win the group, you'll win one knockout stage, you'll get a game in Seattle, you probably would have taken that. It's just the way they played. I was at that game, and please tell me they looked as bad on TV as they looked in the stadium. It was gross. But no, the World Cup 100% did its job for the American sports fan. Like, I'm going to have a very hard conversation with soccer. I didn't know I was going to have this conversation with you, Johnny Ballgame on Westwood One. But yeah, World Cup was a massive success. Gosh, I thought Messi at the end of today, one of those passes, one of those corners, they were setting it up. Oh my gosh, I thought Argentina was going to equalize that and we were going to go to PKs. And although I didn't want that, I kind of did. Because the drama of a PK is just other out of this world level stuff. I think it's just fantastic television and drama, even though it's kind of cheese balls. I get that. It's like having a home run derby contest instead of overtime. You know, what's next? Is the NBA, Ben, your beloved NBA? We don't want to do overtime anymore. Instead of overtime, we're going to have a dunk contest. You get your best dunker. He gets his best dunker. You get your two dunks, and then the referees decide who had the better dunks, and then that team wins. Like, no. That's cheese balls, man. Not saying that, but I kind of wanted to see the PKs today. And I thought Messi was going to get that in because they just had every match, all tournament. Damn, I thought Argentina was gone versus Egypt. That was like 3 weeks ago, it feels like. Soccer did way more than I expected it to. Way more than I even wanted it to be honest. I wasn't sure if I was going to dabble in the World Cup, but dude, I double dipped and I didn't even turn around the carrot stick. I did the nasty double dipping that your buddy's fat kid does. It's your Super Bowl party and you're like, dude, yep, that was me with the World Cup all the way till today. And I even thought, because I'm a baby, a lot of times when my team is out, it's really hard to keep following because I'm just heartbroken. It's a me thing. And I didn't do that with the World Cup. I kept watching it. You know, I learned a new way to gamble on soccer. To be honest, kind of cool. I hit some money on the live line tonight with that game. When Spain took a 1-0 lead, I bet money that they would keep the 1-0 lead. They did. Nice little take at the end. Let's get to Michigan. Mr. Positive, oh, where the heck is Mr. Positive going to go tonight on Westwood One Sports with Johnny Ballgame? Positivity, bring it.
3: Boom, shakalaka, Johnny Ballgame. You are definitely bringing the energy, and you're spot on about soccer. I love it. I was devastated about my Messi, the GOAT, losing. I went to my bedroom and cried, and I just was devastated. I'm still not over it. I don't know if it's going to take me about a week to get over it because he should have went out, you know, riding into the sunset, you know, the greatest ever, blah, blah, blah. Maybe, just maybe, he'll come back. But you asked about the fifth best sport. It has to be predicated upon golf, but why golf? Why any sport? For me, I watch golf if Scottie Scheffler, Tiger Woods is in the mix. My favorites. People will watch the fifth best sport because of their favorite athlete in that sport. Hockey does not bring the numbers. Does not bring the numbers unless it's a championship, a World Cup, or a, you know, an Olympic thing other than that. Soccer, they don't put it on regular TV or it's very hard to find. I'll watch Messi every single game that he's playing. That's the reason we watch the great games. That's the reason we watch the fifth sport that we think we deem to be, you know, other than the top four. But, yeah, Johnny Ballgame, thanks for taking my call. Everybody, go for your dreams. Peace.
1: Hey, Positive, you still there?
3: Yes.
1: One thing I want to leave you with. I work with the soccer geek, and I like to antagonize him. So I came up with the theory because I knew it would bug him, and it did. But I don't necessarily agree with it or not. I just said it to kind of be a punk. So I'm going to say it to you, and let me know if you agree or how you feel, because I didn't realize you were president of the Detroit chapter of the Leo Messi fan club over there. Yes. But let me say this. Michael Jordan is better at basketball than Messi is at soccer.
3: Are you ready? You're definitely wrong. No. Messi, on the biggest sport with 3 billion people around the world, is a far bigger sport. He's accomplished far more with more awards.
1: Because he has more people watch?
3: No, not even that. What did Jordan do without Pitten? He's got 6 championships. If you put it's Messi and LeBron, if you take the totality of what they accomplished, you know, LeBron, more points, more assists, more rebounds than Jordan, more going to the finals. The only thing that Jordan has over, he has a defensive player, and he's won maybe some scoring titles more than LeBron. But if you put it like – Who has more records? Just like Elvis has more records than Jackson when it comes to chart history and music. No.
1: Mr. Positive.
3: Johnny Ballgame, you're wrong. I cannot
1: Thank
3: believe
1: you for the call.
3: Johnny Ballgame disagrees with me.
1: Thank you for the call. Yeah, I don't really disagree or not. I don't know enough about it. But I do know what Michael Jordan did with the sport of basketball and planet Earth. Okay? Michael Jordan, the Dream Team, he was the most responsible central figure for making basketball global. And his apex. I get you. LeBron has all the records, and I love LeBron as much as Jordan. But I just think the apex, their peak of their powers, the prime of their prime, when they were at its absolute best, was Jordan better at basketball than Messi is at soccer. I heard Spike Lee say once, Michael Jordan is better at basketball than anybody else is at anything else. I chuckled at that, but yeah, I really, really ticked off the soccer guy in my building. Just kind of throwing that out there. And Messi people, ooh, any Jordan people? 310-840-4910. I hate that I have to do this, but it's time. It's time. I'm Johnny Ballgame. This is Westwood One Sports Night. Download the Westwood One Sports app.
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1: 310-840-4910. Johnny Ball Game, late night, Westwood One. We'll take your calls. We'll have some fun. I got Benny Boy Strober producing, Jude Ocanius running our board, having some fun on this, coming back on a Sunday night. You guys want to jump in? I know I throw a bunch of stuff at you. Let's kind of see what sticks tonight. If I said anything that's making you pick up that phone saying, dude, no, dude, yes. You can also text us. Same exact number. Here's where I need to go, though. And I'm going to start this by saying, dear soccer, we need to talk. And I wrote you this letter, soccer, because I look into the eyes of you, the beautiful game that you are, and now it makes sense why you're aptly referred to as the beautiful game. This is tough for me to say. Soccer, it's not you. Soccer, it's me. This is a me thing. Specifically, my attention span, my time zone, and just my deep loyalties elsewhere in my life, soccer. So I just want to say thanks, first off, for an incredible, unforgettable summer of love. gosh, it was fun. Soccer, we shared this 2026 summer together. The World Cup. Magic. Soccer, you and I. Soccer, this was not some cheap, meaningless one-night stand. No, soccer, that's not what this was for me. And I hope it wasn't that for you. Soccer, this was a whirlwind, high-stakes summer romance, late-night watch parties, breathless penalty shootouts, extra time, stoppage time scoring. Soccer, it was glorious. You were my everything. Soccer, I bought two jerseys. I learned chants. Soccer, I grew to like Alexi Lawless. I genuinely cared. I mean, I was... Soccer, I was paying attention to group stage goal differentials. I didn't even know that existed. But soccer, this hurts. But I have to be honest. I don't want to be an a-hole about this. Soccer, I love others more. It's not a toxic trait of mine. I love that I love this, but I follow too many other sports, too many other teams, soccer, to give you the attention and certain monogamy you probably deserve. Soccer, fall is right around the corner. Autumn is coming. Soccer, my heart, the summer is over. Soccer, my heart's drifting back to my exes. Football season. Baseball pennant race, college football fall camp, soccer. I can't do this anymore. I have fantasy draft prep that I have to get to. I mean, soccer, you deserve the fan that's going to wake up at 5:30 in the morning to watch the English Premier League. Soccer, I'm not that person right now. You need to understand where I'm coming from, soccer. I don't want to completely erase you from my life. Soccer, you made an impact. Soccer, I'll always think of this summer, in the summer of love. Seeing you in Lumen Field where my beloved Seahawks play. Soccer, I'm never going to forget this summer with you. And you know what? When I pass you by on my television guide, maybe I'll click every now and again. I can't guarantee I'm going to be around for the Copa America or whatever the heck they call it, soccer. I don't think I can do that with you. It's not going to be what this summer was, which was unforgettable for me. Soccer, if anything, we're going to put this thing on ice, you and me. And I know you probably don't want to hear this, especially today, soccer, because I know the summer's been magical. It has. But once this dust settles, soccer, maybe, just maybe, maybe we can do this again in 4 years. Really. And I'll keep thinking of you. I mean, keep shining, soccer. Keep flopping all over the place for dramatic effect. Soccer, thank you. I will always love you. Sincerely, Johnny Ballgame. Appreciate you very, very much. Well, man, Benny, that was a little easier than I thought it was going to be. I mean, it was a summer of love, Benny. Did you ever have a summer of love, Benny? You ever go off to camp and meet that special someone? You had braces. She had pimples. It was perfect, Benny. Did you have that?
0: Soccer.
1: Say that again, Benny. I couldn't hear you.
0: Not like whatever you just had with soccer here this summer.
1: Okay. Yeah, it was special. It was magical. It was exactly what I needed it to be. But, and this is a big Sir Mix-a-Lot baby got back-sized butt just how I like them. I'm not sticking around. You know, I'm going back home. The summer is over, and I have my loves, football, college football, everything else that comes with it. Soccer was magical. It was a blast. I mean, I had so much more fun with this tournament than I ever could have expected. I mean, group play. I mean, I wish I could go back. Like, to be honest, if they started another World Cup in 6 months, I would pay even more attention to group play. Like, Benny, I'd watch the, what's the reveal they do? The draw? I'd watch the draw if this happened again. But in 4 years, that's the problem. I can do soccer for a month or 5 weeks or whatever it is. And then when we get 4 years, we'll pass. It's almost like I forget about soccer until it comes back in. And I'm not going to lose fact, and you guys should not either. Get your thoughts in, 310-840-4910 on Westwood One Sports Night. I'm not going to say this like with, you know, I do like soccer, but it didn't do enough to say, okay, well, I gotta pay attention. Is there a fantasy league I can get in somewhere? Is there a mid-season MLS fantasy league that I can get in? No, not going there with it, but it was cool. And the World Cup was big, but as I was trying to say, this was a silver platter World Cup for the American sports fan that doesn't have much to do with soccer. It was our time zones. It was our football stadiums, right? That was cool, seeing soccer played on all these NFL cathedrals we've built. I loved that. I liked the coverage. I liked the bounce around. Like, but the time zone was essential. Because I'll say this to you, soccer. If you would have started soccer in, let's say, South Korea, where I have to wake up at 4 a.m. Mountain time zone, the best sports time zone, by the way. I have to wake up at 4 a.m. Mountain time zone to watch USA, you know, Uruguay in group play. I didn't try to rhyme all that. I don't think I would, dude. I don't think I would. And I'll tell you this, 4 years ago, the World Cup in Qatar, I don't even remember that. Oh, yeah, they did it in November during football season. No, what are you doing? I mean, they don't care. It's us. But, yeah, you're not going to get the American sports fan if you're having the World Cup during American football season. Not a chance with college and pro football in this country. But this World Cup was a silver platter, guys. Our time zones, our stadiums, the summer, it was the heat wave. I mean, this was a perfect World Cup, in my opinion. And in the games, the matches. I mean, there were moments, certain countries, the greatest moment on the pitch ever for them happened in this country, whatever the moment was. Let's get to Buffalo, New York. On Westwood One Sports Night, David in Buffalo. What's up, David? Where are we going? What you got?
14: Hey, Johnny Ballgame. Appreciate you taking my call tonight, man. Yeah, World Cup was fun. I agree with you, though. Every 4 years, that's about all I can take of it. I'm a huge golf fan, though. I love the PGA Tour. The British Open was incredible to watch. I thought the golf course, Royal Birkdale, was a great test. The way it played, it was so firm and fast. It was so different than what we see week in and week out on the PGA Tour. And I thought it was great that an unheralded guy like Ryan Fox rose up today on the weekend. You know, he had a great Saturday with a 62, and then the back nine today, he was incredible. And, you know, to beat Scheffler and all those big names, and a guy that, you know, kind of came out of nowhere. He's almost 40 years old. No one thought he was going to win, and it was a great, it just shows how that tournament so democratic, anybody can win, and just a lot of fun. It's on early in the morning, and I you know, credit the RNA for setting up a great event, man. And Bryson, too bad, man. Your momentum went down the drain on Friday night.
1: That was kind of funny. David in Buffalo, before I let you go, you said you like the fact that it was somewhat of a lesser-known name winning a major championship. And I hear a lot of folks in the just in the nerdy sports community that I'm in say, well, golf, it doesn't hit it when you have the no-names on the leaderboard in the big tournaments. You said you like that. Why?
14: You know what, Johnny? It's so hard to make it out there on tour. There's so many good golfers at the professional level, and we hear all about McIlroy. We hear about Scheffler. We heard about Tiger and Phil for all those years. There's so many other guys that are fighting to get out there on all these tours. Ryan Fox was one of those guys. He didn't make it to the PGA Tour until he was in his late 30s. He won twice last year. And, I mean, so think about that. I mean, he played in Europe. He played in Australia. He played all over the world. I mean, he told the story today after he won that if he didn't play well in Australia when he was young and his dad was his caddy, he might have quit the game. So, to me, that's how much of a grind it is to get out there. And the way the tour's going now, they're making it tougher and tougher. It's harder to make the tour than it is to make the NFL or the NBA, NHL, anything, because there's so few spots out there now.
1: Sure, sure. Thanks for the call in Buffalo. There's David. Also, I mean, there's thousands of scratch golfers walking around on this planet, and only a couple hundred of them can get a tour card. No question. Really hard. I'm sure David would probably say golf is the fifth most popular sport in the country. Again, I heard this on the show that I'm a part of on KTIK Sports Radio. They were talking about it. Like, great topic. What's the fifth most popular sport in America? Is it now soccer? Because I would think, look, what does soccer want to leave in America now that the World Cup is finished? Certainly want to move its way up in the pecking order, you'd think. Did it? For me, I have to look at the television contracts, too. Like, what are the networks paying the most to air? Feels like golf gets a pretty good TV money, especially for those majors, man. The Open's kind of tough with the time zone. I get that. But like Dave was saying, wake your butt up early. I thought that was kind of cool having the tournament over, like, during the day. You could just focus on World Cup. Pretty cool stuff there. Gosh, this is going to feel so nice to say. Whew. It's on to the NFL, baby doll. Right? It's on to the NFL. I need a team that's going to go from good to great. Good to great. That's what I need. 2 years ago, the Seattle Seahawks were good. They went 10-7 with Geno Smith at quarterback and a rookie head coach in Mike McDonald. They were good. Just missed the playoffs, 10 wins. That's a good season in the NFL, if you ask me. You win 10 games in that league. I mean, unless your expectations were to win 14 or 15, most cases, your NFL team, if you win 10 games, you're going to say that's a good year. Going from good to great, because I believe the Super Bowl champion did that. They were good in 2024, great in 2025. I mean, heck, you look at the Patriots. They were horrible in 2024, and I guess you could say they were great in 2025. They went to a Super Bowl. Who's that team this year? They were good last year, not good enough. And then it popped, and now you're going to see them this year. 310-840-4910. We'll get to the calls, too. I'm Johnny Ballgame. This is Westwood One Sports Night. Hey, guys, download the Westwood One Sports app.
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1: I don't know about you, but my social media feeds are flooded with lotions and potions and gadgets, all promising to unlock different components of longevity. But if you log off, take a step back from all the hype, you'll find that the actual keys to a longer, healthier life are hiding in plain sight. There are four of them. Number one, nutrition. The Mediterranean diet really is the gold standard. Number two, exercise. You should be getting 150 minutes of moderate intensity exercise or 75 minutes of vigorous intensity exercise every week, plus strength training and stretching. Number three, sleep. Sleep is when your body and your brain repair themselves. You should be getting 7 to 9 hours a night. And finally, number four, often gets forgotten, socialization. It's not a bonus, it's a necessity for a healthy life, finding a sense of community, purpose, and belonging. I'm Dr. Sanjay Gupta, helping you live a better life.
2: In seven, I think that was Sirianni's first year. Next year, they took it all the way to the Super Bowl. Didn't win, but went there. I believe that was the case. And I used the Seattle example last year. They were good 2 years ago. They were great last year. They won a Super Bowl. I want to say it's Chicago, and it doesn't have to be a team that missed the playoffs last year. It's just a team that was good last year that you think could be great this year. I'm high on the Bears. I'm a Ben Johnson believer. And I think year two there, if they stay healthy, there's just a lot to like. And I get it. Very competitive division. That's like the one division. There's really not a lousy team there. Hell, I'm going to talk about this later. But right now, Detroit, they finished last in the division last year. They have the best odds to win the division this year. And I don't even think Lion fan would agree with that. That Detroit is the favorite to win the NFC North. I'm not buying that. They finished last year. The Ben Johnson effect for me is real. I don't think they're getting back to a division winning type of thing with this lineup. So who's that that's going from good to great in the NFL as we get back to the hotlines to Pittsburgh, PA, with Mr. Realistic. And he wants to get on what is the fifth most popular sport. Check that. How about California? Hey, Danny boy in California, welcome to Westwood One. Dan, what do you know? What do you say?
3: Hi, it's an honor to be on this show. I really had a great time listening. I was going to talk about the World Cup, but I might as well say that I'm really hoping the Niners do well this year.
2: You're a Niner fan?
3: For football. Big time.
2: Yep. I'm a huge Kyle Shanahan supporter. I think you're always going to be in the mix with Kyle Shanahan. Hell, even when your team gets depleted, ravaged by injuries, you find a way to go on the ROAD and beat the defending Super Bowl champion. Like, that was impressive. I mean, you couldn't move the ball past midfield on Seattle, but that was a whole different deal. But yeah, I think the Niners are going to be right in the mix. I think Niner fans should be happy about kind of where they're going, I guess. There's a few things you don't love. We'll see about Mike Evans, right? We'll see. But if I'm going to be, I mean, if anybody's going to surprise me at that age and still find a way to end up with like 9 or 10 teeters, it's a Mike Evans. Kind of my thoughts there. But I'll tell you this. I already have money on this, Dan. The NFC West, I think, will win the Super Bowl this year. And you can get pretty odds on that. Pretty good odds on that. You get three teams that are probably going to be close to the mix. Appreciate the call, Dan, in California. 310-840-4910. Ben Strober, producer. I mean, your Commanders, like 2 years ago, went from bad to pretty good, having that kind of, you know, Cinderella run to the NFC Championship game where you went into Detroit and had that win, one of the biggest wins the franchise has had in decades. So you've kind of experienced this a little bit. That's why we love the NFL. Another reason is because realistically, you can look at your team and say, wait, why not? The Patriots just went to the Super Bowl last year. They just had Gerard Mayo. What the hell was that? They had no grace period in between. They went from horrible to playing in the Super Bowl. And that happens in that league. Like, often, almost. We've seen it. Like Sam Darnold versus Drake May in a Super Bowl matchup that nobody had. I talk about that a lot. But that's just a perfect example of just the NFL being the NFL. Every single Sunday, you guys know this. It's why none of us make money gambling on the NFL, and all of us gamble on the NFL. We love it because every single week, five teams you think will win will lose. Five teams you think will lose will win. That's why a lot of times you can't get out of a survivor pool week two, week three. Murder in those survivor pools early on in the season. Also, you don't know who's... Ben Strober, do you have that team? They were good in 2026. Pretty good, whatever. But in 2026, they were good at 25, but you could see them this year kind of taking that next step and being kind of what a Seattle was, if you will, Benny.
4: I got to think about this for a second. One of those teams that was kind of up and coming in the last season or so, I have to try to pinpoint. Probably a team with a younger quarterback is usually your best bet. Maybe Jacksonville, because they took a big step forward last year. I think Trevor Lawrence finally had what was expected of him in a season, and their defense was kind of up to speed, and it was a shame they didn't win that wild card game against Buffalo. But I think they're starting to build a pretty good foundation there with Liam Cohen. I could take them maybe taking another step forward this year.
2: Benny, I like it. That's a really good one. I mean, people might be like, whoa. No, Benny, don't be an idiot. Jacksonville's already great. Look what they did last year. They won 13 games. They won that division. It was actually a pretty good division last season, getting two playoff teams. But no, Benny, I wouldn't say Jacksonville was great. I think you're spot on this. You know, if Jacksonville takes just that next step, they could have beat Buffalo. You're right. Maybe that next step allows them to take out Buffalo in that case. Heck, could it be Buffalo? Can I say it's Buffalo? They were good last year. They didn't even win their division. They lost their division by two games to the Patriots, guys. Two games. They gave up way more points than the Patriots, and they didn't even outscore the Patriots. Think about that. The Patriots put more points on the board last year than the Bills did. Wonder what those odds were going into the season, who would lead that division in points. It was New England. Maybe it's Buffalo, good to great. And it's Joe Brady that's the architect of the good to great. That's not a bad one. Maybe it's Houston. I know everyone's going to say, whoa, C.J. Stroud. I don't know. All I know about C.J. Stroud, he's been in the league 3 years. He's been to the playoffs three times, and they've won a game all 3 years. I remember, I'm old enough to remember when Peyton Manning couldn't win a playoff game. He lost in the playoffs in 99. He lost in the playoffs in 2000. He lost in the playoffs in 2002. Peyton Manning was 0-3. And it was like, whoa, he can't win a playoff game. Oh, BS. He eventually did. They were fine. One of those type of things. But that, I mean, sometimes that's the case with some of these players. And that's kind of where I am with C.J. Stroud now. My observation of the C.J. Stroud isn't good enough community. And I get it. He's under a ton of pressure. Like, guys, like every NFL quarterback is under a ton of pressure. Look at all the former first-round picks that are, like, on the scrap heap now. Like the Trey Lance, like the Zach Wilson, like the you can go on and on and on with those guys. Yeah, where are they? Yep, scrappy. Mac Jones luckily found his way to Kyle Shanahan. Sam Darnold luckily found his way to Kyle Shanahan. And then they get a grown-up quarterbacking experience, not in like the Jets. And then all of a sudden they're good to go. It's almost like this. Could I draft a quarterback for the Jets, but I don't want him? I'm going to send him to play for the Niners that year, but not play. Just learn under Kyle Shanahan, and then I'll bring him back the next year. Kidding aside. 310-840-4910. We got a line if you want it. Johnny Ballgame, it's Westwood One Sports Night. Having fun tonight, guys. Give us a call. 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
7: A better life with Dr. Sanjay Gupta.
8: When you need your body to perform, but some of your muscles are having trouble, other muscles can sometimes help compensate. This is a great thing short term, but long term it can lead to serious and even chronic aches and pains. So if you've got nagging stiffness or irritation somewhere, don't push through it. Try to figure out why it's happening and how you can correct it. Strength and conditioning specialist Dana Santa says, performing exercises at a deliberate tempo makes it easier to notice when the wrong muscles are taking over, and also gives the intended muscles a chance to engage before that compensation kicks in. Dana suggests that starting with primary movement patterns such as squatting, hinging, pushing, pulling, rotating, and core can help make compensation easiest to identify and to address. I'm Dr. Sanjay Gupta, helping you live a better life.
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1: The Far Side got some good tracks today. DJ Jude Ocañas running our board right now. Hopefully I'm pronouncing that correctly, Jude. Am I not? Ocañas? Am I getting that?
2: Yes, you are. You're on it.
1: All right. Ben Strober producing Washington, D.C. Ben hosts like the most popular Wizards podcast ever, which probably isn't saying

0: Next up on Westwood One, what's going on in Big D, Dave?
1: Hot and humid, man. Down south, that's the way it goes.
0: Yeah. What's going on?
1: Yeah, what do you call it? The heat wave that comes through. My mind's drawing blanks. I know. I'll think of it in a minute. The jet stream. That's what it's called. But anyway, I was going to talk about my Cowboys, man. The one position that's really got me concerned, man, is that tackle position. Tyler Guyton. I mean, everybody else has stepped up, and they're worried about them. You have Taylor Decker available. Sure, it's going to cost some money, but when Dak's not healthy, the season goes south.
0: Is there a team more reliant on its quarterback than the Cowboys are with Dak? They're in the mix. And I'll say this, thank you for the call, Dave in Dallas. Here's my concern, Cowboy fan. Try not allowing more points than the Cincinnati Bengals this year. You whore in that division. You're not even in a good division. One team in your division went over 500 in the have at 'em. 511 points against. Check this out. Bengal fan is laughing at you. You gave up the Bengals. What historically, the Bengals had a streak last year. It was 8 or 9 straight weeks where they gave up 30 points and over like 350 yards. No team had ever done that before. And yet the Cowboys find a way to give up more points than even the Bengals last year. The Bengals stole all the defensive sucking headlines from the Cowboys. But no, you're not throwing that cheese by Johnny Ballgame. That's like trying to throw a piece of meat past a wolf. Ha, I'm going to get that. And the Cowboys, left tackle, fine, okay. Fix your defense. That's where I'm starting in Big D. And you're not even in a good division, and you're giving up that many points? I mean, the Commanders won 5 games. The Giants won 4. Yeah, Philly won 11. That's still not a huge amount of wins for a division winner. Usually division winners win 12, 13, 14 games, not 11. Like, Cowboy fan, realize where the problem is, Dave in Dallas. And I didn't see it. To be honest, I didn't see a whole hell of a lot that tells me, okay, they're going to play good D this year. I mean, it'll be shootouts. Like, that's why I said, because of that defense, is there a team that's more reliant on its quarterback to be good than the Cowboys are with Dak? And I love Dak. Dak could play for my team. He could lead my team. The only problem is I'm not paying Dak Patrick Mahomes money because Dak isn't Patrick Mahomes. And that's been my issue with Dak's contracts. They overpay him. And he's terrific. He's going to get Hall of Fame consideration, probably. He's going to own every Cowboy record, probably. But he should not be paid more than Patrick Mahomes, and he is. So it's really hard to win when you overpay the one position that costs more money than any other position in the league. And yes, I think they overpay for Dak, and I love Dak, and I think he's terrific. But look who's winning Super Bowls. Look who's going to Super Bowls. It's teams with quarterbacks on rookie contracts or teams that said, you know what, we're going to build the roster and then we're going to get a Sam Darnold on a very manageable deal with a coordinator he's comfortable with a good receiving core around him and a running out. Cool. It works. It's not, let's find a quarterback and let's pay him more than Patrick Mahomes. And then we're on our way. Like, I don't get it. Left tackle, probably a concern, sure. Cowboys have had a great left tackle, feels like, for 20 straight years. That'll be weird if they do struggle there. But I don't think it's with the offense. 310-840-4910. Tell me I'm a moron. Tell me why I'm wrong on this. I mean, it's good luck. I mean, the Cowboys, good luck getting to the Super Bowl if you're going to give up 50 more.

0: more points than you score. Guys, this is the NFL. It's really hard to have a good year when you're doing that crap. And when you can't win road games. They won 3 road games, and they played 9 road games. You can't go 3-6 on the road in that league unless you're going to go 8-0 at home, and they went 4-3-1 at home. That's not a big home field advantage there. It's like you're going to, like, football Disneyland. It's not like, you know, some NFL stadiums, and we've all been to them, where you go there and it's, dude, it's like a business trip, even for the fans. I'm not happy to go to an NFL game. I'm not excited. I'm nervous. I'm a wreck. If they don't win, it's not worth it. Like, you feel like you're a part of this. That's why that's being a fan. It's short for fanatic. And when I go see my team play in my home stadium, dude, it's business. We got to win. That's it. If I was going, feels like you go to a Cowboy game. Oh, hey, yeah, oh, hey. It's like a fair. Oh, hey, hey. It doesn't feel like it's not going to Pittsburgh and rooting for the Steelers or Baltimore. I mean, Baltimore fan knows this. You're not happy. It's a chore. I'm nervous. That's kind of how I am as a fan. 310-840-4910. I think there's a lot of those teams. And just so you know, I mean, I think Dallas over under. Is it 9.5 or is it 8.5? Benny, would you check on that for me real quick? The win total right now for the Dallas Cowboys. I could see 9. I don't know if I'd put them on 10 unless the defense completely. I mean, you're talking about going from a defense that gives up 500 points in a season, which is tough to do in a bad division. You're talking that. They're going to have to score a lot of points. Benny, what's their over under?
1: 9.5.
0: Yeah. Are you over that, Benny?
1: No, I'm going under on that. They do this every single year. It's the Cowboys. They're always going to be the Cowboys until they prove otherwise to me. They'll find a way to only win 8 games.
0: It's so funny too because, I mean, they won 7 games last year, and in order for them to have, at least in gambling terms, in the world that I live in, a winning season, they have to win 3 more games this year. Look, I don't think Washington is going to be that bad again. I would bet a lot that the G-men are not going to be that bad again. Philly's good. Like, Cowboy fan, your division gets better. It's almost like last year was your window, and it was just, it got away from them defensively. And I totally agree. For people to say, well, it's better when the Cowboys are good. I love it when the Cowboys are good. The triplets, the Jimmy Johnson Cowboys, I'm not a fan of the Cowboys, but one of my favorite stories in NFL history. In the U, where he got better players than everybody in college. He goes to Dallas, makes that trade, gets better players than everybody. And then he wins 2 straight Super Bowls, and his owner fires him. Like, Benny, could you imagine that happening today? Benny, that happened. Jimmy Johnson won back-to-back Super Bowls, and a week later, he was fired. Like, I'm trying to think, that's almost like a Billy Martin old Yankee story. Like, stuff like that doesn't feel like, I mean, maybe, has it happened? I don't know, but I love those Cowboy teams. I wish they would have lasted that longer. Like Troy Aikman, who's totally frustrated about that. I love all those Cowboy docs. I watch them all. The Jerry's Boys one that came out on Netflix a year or two ago. You know, Troy Aikman is the best on there because you just see how frustrated he was. He had to be the bad guy because Barry Switzer was. Anyway, it's great and watch it. But no, in a long way, Dave in Dallas. I don't see the Cowboys going from good to great. And I think calling them good last year is a misevaluation. Not saying you were, but you can't give up 500 points in a season and say we were right there. Come on, man. That's more points given up than the Bengals last year. That's gross. Where are you guys, speaking of the Bengals, in the AFC North? And I love that we can just kind of bounce around because camps start like this week. Yes! But like the AFC North, I'm not a fan of McCarthy in Pittsburgh. I'd love to know why you are. I'd like the Minter hire in Baltimore. He's a Mike McDonald clone. If this works to the effect that the McVay tree was working, you might have something in Baltimore. I like that. Cleveland, no way. But I'm kind of Cincinnati Bengals. As bad as that division was, I like the moves that their point, their defense was. I like their moves defensively that they made. I think the Bengals win that division. But then again, Joe Burrow will probably get hurt week two. I'm so tired of that. Because I'm such a geek for just quarterback play and just watching. Like, I remember before HD and before the TVs got big. Remember when we grew up watching it on 12-inch, 21-inch, 27-inch was a big TV. And there are certain quarterbacks that would throw the ball so hard, they would pass the cameraman. The cameraman would have to catch up. And I used to love just the art of quarterbacking and little nerdy things like that. Like what I had a list of all the quarterbacks that I could remember seeing that could throw the ball ahead of the camera. Michael Vick, John Elway, on and on and on. So I love just kind of watching and evaluating and just following the quarterback position. I got a lot of friends who either played it or coached it at very high levels in college in the NFL, and they'll answer my nerdy text message questions. And for me, watching Joe Burrow just kind of operate, I don't know if there's anybody that's more fun for me to watch right now. And of course, Patrick Mahomes has been there and probably still will be. Just how they operate, Mahomes, Burrow, and there's some pretty good ones. Dak's great. I hate throwing this in Cowboy fans' face, but I have to. Benny, do you know, in minimum five starts, okay? Minimum five playoff starts. You know what quarterback has the worst winning percentage in NFL playoff history?
1: The only thing off the top of my head. Minimum five starts. So it can't be Herbert, right? He hasn't made five.
0: He's 0-3. Doesn't qualify. He's
1: 0-3. So it's got to be Dak, right?
0: Yep. He's 2-5. Dak Prescott's 2-5 as a starter in the NFL playoffs. Minimum five starts. That is the worst winning percentage any quarterback has in the history of the NFL playoffs. Minimum five starts. And I almost don't even pin that on him, but at some point, It's damned if you're the quarterback, damned if you do, damned if you don't. And if you don't, then yeah, you're not going to win any conversations. It's tough. 310-840-4910. There's one division winner last year that I don't think has a shot in hell to do anything this year. Maybe that's obvious. And just looking at the favorites to win the divisions this year? No way! I'm Johnny Ballgame. It's Westwood One Sports Night. Download the Westwood One Sports app.
2: 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It appears by its own numbers, the U.S. government seems insolvent. 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
8: We talk a lot here about ultra-processed foods and the many ways in which they can negatively impact your health. They've been linked to weight gain, obesity, type 2 diabetes, cardiovascular disease, even cancer. And now a new study out of UCSF found that high ultra-processed food intake was associated with something called intramuscular fat, which is exactly what it sounds like. That's fat inside your muscles, which can cause them to become weaker. Now, in this particular study, the researchers noticed more wear and tear and pain in people's knees because of weakened thigh muscles. Cutting back on ultra-processed foods isn't easy. The CDC estimates at least half the calories in our diet come from ultra-processed foods. But if you're looking to eat cleaner, cutting out sugar-sweetened beverages, that may be the best number one thing you can do to try and get started. I'm Dr. Sanjay Gupta, helping you live a better life.
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0: Dad, I'm about to give you is just, I'll just say it's just so NFL. Ben Strober producing, Jude Ocanius running our board, Johnny Ball game behind the mic. There's eight divisions in the NFL. Only one team that won its division last year is the odds-on favorite to win the division again this year. And I know the stat, like, what is it, the NFC East and the NFC South have traded off. They like they went like two decades without having a repeat division winner. That stuff's fair. I get it. But that's just so NFL. I mean, the Patriots won the AFC East, but Buffalo was favored this year, and I agree with that 100%. Sure. The Steelers won the AFC North. Baltimore is favored to win the AFC North this year. I'm a Cincinnati guy. The Jaguars won the AFC South. 13 wins, Liam Cohen, coach of the year. Yes. The Texans are favored to win the AFC South. I like the Jags. The Broncos, Sean Payton, Bo Nix, they won the AFC West. The Kansas City Chiefs are favored to win the AFC West this year. Every single division champion last year in the AFC is not the betting favorite to repeat. Not one. And you know what? In many cases, like Pittsburgh, they're plus 510. They have like no chance. I mean, they won the division last year. And you know what? How shocked are you going to be if the Steelers win a division? If you say very shocked, well, you don't pay attention. You're never shocked when the Steelers fart around, go 10-7, and end up winning the division and showing up for a playoff game they have no business participating in, right? It's kind of been the Steelers since about 2015, 2016. Sucks, sad, but true. So that's the AFC, not one. NFC's not much different. The Eagles won the NFC East last year, as I detailed in length last segment, a crappy division, and the Eagles were 11 wins, and they lost their first playoff game. Talk about a bad division. One team made the playoffs. It was one and done, just nothing. The Eagles are favored again to win the division. The Eagles are the only division winner to be the odds-on favorite to repeat. This is the one I have a hard time with. The NFC North. The Chicago Bears. Remember, Ben Johnson flipped it? The Bears finished last 2 years ago, and the Lions finished first. And then last year, the Johnson flippage, the Bears finished first. And the Lions finished last. The Bears won the division last year. The Lions are favored to win the division this year. And to be honest, I would take Minnesota right now to win the division before Detroit. The Lions favored to win the NFC North. I like the Packers better. I have the Bears winning. They're plus 305. You get 3-1 odds on the Bears, guys, to win that division. I mean, you'll laugh all the way to the bank. Not that I ever do, but I was surprised. The Lions finished in last place in that division last year. And now they're the odds-on favorite to win it this year. Why is Minnesota plus 510 to win the division this year? That far back? guys, of all the teams, like, only the Cardinals and the Giants have worse odds to win the division than the Vikings. I'm a huge Kevin O'Connell supporter. And I think Kevin O'Connell, with either Kyler Murray or a J.J. McCarthy that beats out Kyler Murray, which is wonderful if Viking fan can get that. Dude, with those receivers, I'll take the Vikings to be in that mix. NFC South. Oh, last season, the Carolina Panthers won the division. This season, the Tampa Bay Buccaneers are favored to win the division. There's another one. I don't think Carolina repeats. To be honest, look at their numbers last year. They were like the, 26th in scoring and like 25th in scoring defense. Like, gross. But they won the division. Tampa Bay favored to win it this year. And I think you know where I'll go with the NFC West. Seattle, of course, won the division last year. And as you probably can guess, the Rams are the favorite betting to win the division this year. And I think the Seahawks at +205, you're getting 2-1 odds that Seattle repeats. Some good bets here. I mean, the Rams, you basically get even money. And the Niners are going to factor in, too. And the Rams are they're two injuries away from not being in that mix. You never know. But, no, I would take the Rams to win the division. I like the value with the Niners at +305, 3-1. The Niners were one win away last year from being the one seed in a game that they contended with Seattle at the end of the year. They would have been the one seed. That's how close they were. And you get +305 there. Man, people are on the Rams this year, Ben Strober. Are you slurping this too? Is it, I mean, I don't want to say the Rams and everybody else, but I mean, what an offseason. People didn't like the first round selection, whatever. Aaron Donald, I think he's coming back. And, I mean, what's not to like, I guess? Are you all in on the Rams, too, over there in the NFC? Yes or no? I can't hear you guys tonight. Hey, Benny.
1: Sorry, can you say it again? It cut out.
0: Oh, no, all good, man. You're good. Benny, I'm going to come back to you. 310-840-4910. Good stuff. Let's get to some other over-unders. Kind of weird, but that's so NFL. You got 8 divisions, and 7 of these teams, they say, will have a different winner than last year. It's not going to be any other that repeat. 310-840-4910. I'm Johnny Ballgame. It's Westwood One Sports Night. 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
8: You know, it's funny, when I think back to what the typical American dinner looked like when you and I were kids, there's usually some kind of meat featured at the center of the plate. Vegetables are there, but often thought of as a side dish. More and more, though, we are coming to realize that a plant-based diet, with little or no meat even, is going to be a healthier way to eat for just about everyone. New study out of the University of Hawaii Cancer Center found that eating a high-quality plant-rich diet that includes whole grains, vegetables, and fruits may prevent cognitive impairment even when people start that diet in their late 50s and 60s. Yeah, it's important to make sure you're getting enough protein, fats, complex carbohydrates. Just because you cut out or even cut back on meat, though, is not a license to eat whatever you want. Focus on eating whole, real foods. I'm Dr. Sanjay Gupta, helping you live a better life.

0: Sports Night with Johnny Ballgame.
1: Yeah, time for a little Wu-Tang. Should say that more often in my life. By the way, Cam Scataboo wants everybody to know he's perfectly fine after his awkward backflip just after his surgically repaired ankle was all good, and he's going to be fine. But holy shnikes, giant fan, what is this? And he's like the running back version of Gronk, but, you know, tight ends maybe can last longer. That's crazy. Check that out on social media if you haven't, but I don't know if they fine him or not. It's pretty stupid to do, but anyway, G-Men, you dodged a bullet there. The kid was having a terrific year before Scataboo had that nasty ankle injury. You see once and you're like, I don't have to see that one again. He was gelling. Cam Scataboo was. So we'll see there this year. I got another one. We're talking good to great. Who's it going to be this year? Can I sell you on Mike McDaniel and Justin Herbert? Can I invite you over here with that a little bit? You know, I mean, the guy, I mean, Tua once led the NFL in passing yards. Okay? It's a pretty important quarterback stat. Teeters in yardage. And I saw, we all did, Mike McDaniel had Tua leading the league in passing yards. I think we would probably say Justin Herbert can play at a higher level than Tua has. Maybe not. I mean, and where are you with Herbert? I would ask Charger fan to speak up, but womp, womp, womp, you really don't have any. What if Herbert either loses another playoff game or they finally stop making the playoffs? I mean, I hate saying that because I put Jim Harbaugh in the playoffs every year. Don't even care. Of course, he's been in San Diego, check that, L.A. for 2 years, and he's been to the playoffs both times. Can't win a game, but he's still good. Can I sell you that Mike McDaniel is what Justin Herbert needs? And all of a sudden, the Chargers go from good to great. Imagine this, Ben. The Chargers are hosting the AFC Championship, and the crowd is 92% wearing red for the Chiefs, or blue and orange for the Broncos, or name it. I mean, that's what would be the case if the Chargers are hosting the AFC Championship. Like, I don't know if they get games where they have more fans than the visitors, you know, especially if like the Raiders are in town or something like that. It's crazy in that stadium, Benny.
2: It ain't happening. They're not hosting an AFC Championship game, so you don't even need to worry about that.
1: Oh, Benny. Okay. So I can't interest you in the relationship of Mike McDaniel and Justin Herbert taking the Chargers from good to great?
2: No, until Justin Herbert can prove that he can win a playoff game and everybody stops making excuses for him why he doesn't, I'm not buying it.
1: Okay, yeah, that's probably fair. Peyton Manning was once 0-3 in the playoffs, too. He fixed it, started winning games, and yes, he's Peyton Manning. By the way, we're talking college football next hour, too. And, you know, the best quarterback in America, do you think it's Arch Manning? I hope it is. But I'm not optimistic. Yeah, I hope it is. I like Mannings in my NFL. I'm okay with it. I hope Arch and Marshall are the next wave. And pretty much for the next 30 years of my life, I can have another Manning in the NFL. They got King's blood, man. Of course I want Arch to work. King's blood. But I don't know how much stock in Arch I'm going to buy over there in college, and we'll get there. This is going to be an interesting NFL season, and I was thinking about this the other day because, you know, we're emotional. If you're a diehard NFL fan, it sucks that we do this, but if your team loses, you don't wake up Monday morning with a skip to your step. You're not happy-go-lucky. If you're a big NFL fan, you know this. You back into work week, the Monday, you back into it. Oh, man. Oh, especially if your fantasy team loses too. That's the worst. You go to bed on a Sunday, your fantasy team and your NFL team loses. You're like, man, rough weekend. I'm not looking forward to those. But one thing's going to be interesting for me, and I think we do this as sports fans. I certainly do. And we stress over the loss way more than we enjoy the victory, right? What's the saying? Victory has 1,000 fathers. Defeat is an orphan. And for me, in my radio career, it's been Oregon, it's been Idaho, back and forth, kind of a Northwest guy. And grew up a huge Seattle Seahawks fan. I'm from Seattle. You guys probably know that. I probably say that 20 times an episode. Just trying to give you guys kind of a viewpoint of kind of where and how I look at things. But grew up being very passionate about that town and its teams. And this is the first year that I get to go into a season since it happened where it's just not this cloud hanging over me. And I'm really looking forward to it. And what I'm talking about is just the play. Just the worst moment of my life in sports. Any Seahawk fan, the worst possible moment. I mean, the worst possible way to lose the best possible game. It's just, it's the play that will live forever. Like Raider fan having to watch the Immaculate Reception for now, like 50 years. Ugh, sucks. That's how Seahawk fans are with the Malcolm Butler pick. I'm like Lawrence Taylor on the Joe Theismann leg break. LT said he's never seen it. Every time it pops on TV, he looks away. That's what I would have to do, too, with that stupid interception. The closest possible, as close as you can possibly get to winning a Super Bowl, making it back-to-back, and kind of doing the dynasty thing. As close as you can get to that and not get there. And then the ego, the infiltrates, the locker room, and it just, it's the greatest 30 for 30 that they haven't made yet. The rise and fall of the LOB Seahawks. They were brash. They were young. Pete Carroll is perfect copy. All those boxes were checked. It was fun. They took the greatest offense in NFL history, the Peyton Manning 2013 Broncos, and completely shut them down, like historically. The Seahawks treated the Peyton Manning Broncos like the 85 Bears did the Tony Eason Patriots. And we all know the Peyton Manning offense was a hell of a lot better than Craig James, Tony Eason, and Stanley Morgan. 310-840-4910. But this is the first year that I get to go into a season since then where that play isn't just hanging over me. Where it's like a clean slate. You'll never get it back, but that's kind of the thing, and that's part of the reason we're crazy about sports. It's part of the reason we never leave our team in most cases. You know, there was a sandwich shop I used to love. I went there as many times as I could. Couldn't get enough. The only thing I didn't like about it was getting there, deciding what sandwich I was going to order. That was the only issue. Well, the sandwich shop changed ownership. New ownership went less on the ingredients, the TLC, the freshly made potato salad, all that stuff. I went a couple times. Nope. I haven't been back. And that was an easy peasy decision. my life. I'm not going to that sandwich shop anymore. You ruined it. You know what I mean? I'm not happy with your service. So I'm not going to give you any of my time, certainly not my money. We do that in life all the time. But it's weird. We don't do it with our sports teams. No, we stay. We stay. Jet fan? Like, Jet fan. Like, I mean, you keep going back to the restaurant. You get the same crappy sandwich every year, every week, and you still go back. That's what we do. Hey, Jet fan, I can relate. I'm a Seattle Mariner fan over here. You kidding me? We've never done anything. And I go back every year. If I could hop in the DeLorean, I'd go back. I'd pick another team when I was six. Because my emotional roller coaster, it's ridiculous. But when my team loses, yeah, it bugs me. And I could have just picked all the good teams. Glad I didn't pick the Cowboys. Womp, womp, womp. All those fair-weather Cowboy fans who signed up with the triplets and they're still Cowboy fans and they haven't been good since the triplets. By the way, our producer, Jude, yeah, die-hard Cowboy fan. He's upset with me. Jude thinks that they did enough to build that defense. And we'll talk about it, Jude. You'll have your day. You'll have your say. Let's get back to the calls, though. We got San Diego. Lance in San Diego. I will be in your town, Lance, in like a week. I can't wait for that one. Lance, welcome. What you got tonight?
3: What's up, man? I want to talk about the Denver Broncos. I think they're going to win the Super Bowl. I think they're going to play the Rams, of course, because the Rams have like the best defense and offense. But we have a top three O-line. We have the best defense and corner in the league. Our wide receiver core is crazy because with Jalen Waddle, Cortland Sutton, the best deep threat in the league, is just going to be opened up. And as long as Bo Nix comes back from the injury not any different, then I think we're going to be in the Super Bowl.
1: You know what? I'll say this. Thanks for the call. You're pissed off you weren't in the Super Bowl last year. Like, this hasn't been, it's a weird season for Denver fan. One, because they took that step. You want to talk who went good to great? Bo Nix made the playoffs his rookie year. They lost to Buffalo in the wild card round. No harm, no foul. Great job. Bo Nix gets back his second year, beats Josh Allen in a playoff game and running out the clock, breaks his foot and Stiddy wasn't going to win that game. But Denver fan had a weird off season because it was great, but it wasn't. You have to start an AFC championship game like that. Denver fan, yeah, love Bo Nix. I mean, first off, for fantasy owners out there, Troy Franklin, Jalen Waddle, Cortland Sutton, Marvin Mims, I have no idea who's getting all those balls. I don't want any Denver receivers. I really don't. I'm going to Sutton maybe late. Take Cortland Sutton super late. He'll end up with 9 teeters. You can use him as a bye week play. But I really like that Jonah Coleman. He's a rookie. He might be good late in the year as kind of a draft and stash. Obviously, they got Harvey. They got Dobbins. Yeah, McLaughlin. Denver looks good. Can't say that. They don't. Denver's one of those teams right now. They're absolutely in the mix. AFC West's going to be awesome this year. By the way, the AFC West and the NFC West play this year. That's amazing. That means Patrick Mahomes is going to face the dark side. That means Denver is going to play the Rams. Lance is going to get his Super Bowl matchup in the regular season. I swear, are all those games on national television? You know, think about that. The Niners play the Chiefs. Hell, the Niners play the Raiders this year. That's always big. AFC West, NFC West. They play this year. Sign me the hell up. I already have my ticket. I'm flying to Seattle to watch Mahomes play against the dark side. That's can't miss television, can't miss entertainment for me. Patrick Mahomes? Yep. That's going to be, those are going to be 100%. 310-840-4910. Jude O'Shaughness, I'm sorry, O'Connius, my board operator, Jude. Defend your Cowboys real quick.
4: So it's Jude O'Connius. Let's get that right first. But look, you know, I understand, you know, the history, and trust me, I'm only 22 years old here, so I didn't even get the, you know, triplets. I didn't get the glory days. That was all my dad. So I didn't get any of that. But what I will say is, when I've been a Cowboys fan, the one thing we have never been able to do on defense is stop the run. So what did Jerry do? He went to get Quinnen Williams. And since that Quinnen Williams trade, our rush defense was a lot better the second half of the season. I really like this Christian Parker move as our defensive coordinator. And last of all, we got the best defensive player in the draft. Do you know his name? Caleb Downs. So look, yep. I'm not going to be the Cowboy fan that says this is our year, even though I could be delusional at moments if we start hot. But look, I think, you know what? We have a tough schedule. We have, I think, a top five tough schedule. We play the Rams late in December. That's a big game. But I think, you know what? I think 10 wins is possible for this Cowboys team. So that's why I would say over. I'm not saying Super Bowl, but I am saying this team is a playoff team, and I think they win the division.
1: Look, if the Giants aren't there yet and the Commanders were just a fluke 2 years ago and they're still going to fart around and win 6 or 7 games and not really matter, if all that does happen, yeah, the Cowboys could be that 10-win team. They had 2 first-round picks, both of them on defense. They used their third-round pick on defense. They had 2 fourth-rounders. They used them both on defense. They bring in Gary. They bring in Winters. They bring in Ogbonya. I get it. Caleb Downs probably has the effect that Nick Emanwori had last year as a rookie safety or a nickel, depending on where they play him. You know, they sign a corner from Denver who could be useful. I don't know. Or a safety, I'm sorry, from Denver who could be useful. Could be interesting. It just feels like a lot of ifs there. 310-840-4910 on the Cowboys. Gave up more points than anybody in football last year. I mean, they have to be massively better on defense. Like, go from the worst to, like, the 11th or 12th. I'm not going to lie. I like the roster. I do. I kind of like what they're doing. I like Overshown in the middle. Like, I do. But then again, I saw him last year, too. Maybe they got better at the end of the season. I do. I hate that I feel this way, too, because I think he's probably a great dude and probably deserves to have a lot of success in this business. But I don't trust Brian Schottenheimer either. I didn't like that hire. I didn't love do I love a Jerry Jones hire outside of Bill Parcells? I mean, I know McCarthy won a ton of games there, and all in all, Cowboy fan, do you look at that as a success? You hired Mike McCarthy. He was there for X amount of years, and it was a success. I don't know if Cowboy fan is thinking that. 310-840-4910. All morning we have ya. Or till the morning, I should say. Johnny Ball Game on Westwood One Sports Night. Let's get after it. All right. Ben Strober producing. Jude running the board. We're back.
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15: A better life with Dr. Sanjay Gupta.
16: As someone who's been married nearly 25 years, I'll tell you, there's a lot of great things about having a spouse. And according to a new study out of the University of Miami Health System, marriage might even be linked to a lower risk of cancer. Why? Well, the researchers said people who are married are less likely to engage in risky behavior. They're more likely to get a nudge to go to regular preventive medicine appointments and screenings. And they have a partner to share the load of family obligations, household chores, and finances. No one is saying you should get married in the pursuit of better health. But if you are single, how can you build a strong support system to maybe get some of these same benefits? Do your own research, find out what's important, and then hold members of your squad accountable and let them hold you accountable as well. That can provide a lot of support. I'm Dr. Sanjay Gupta, helping you live a better life.
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1: Oh, we'll come out to X. Oh, hell yeah. Nice job, Jude. Huh. Always wanted a radio show with some DMX on the intro. Good stuff tonight. 310-840-4910. The World Cup. A huge thank you. Gosh, that was fun for 5 weeks, 6 weeks. I was way more into it than I thought I would be, and I don't think I'm alone in that camp. Soccer, I broke up with you earlier in the show. It was summer loving. It was a great summer romance, but the summer comes to an end. I go home and I have my usual sports waiting for me. But oh, the summer loving was the best I've had. Terrific stuff. The one thing I'm not going to miss, though, I'm not missing the flopping, guys. I'm not missing the flopping. You know, I talked about Joe Theismann.

call it when dudes flop. It's cheese balls. It's cheap. You're going to bait the ref to give you a call to give you the advantage rather than just doing it straight up and beating the guy in front of you. Nope. We're gonna act. I mean, I'm sorry, Argentina, certainly in stoppage time in the last however. I mean, they were trying so hard to bait the official on every call. And the American sports fan doesn't. Homie, don't play that. It sucks. I will not miss that. And I always think about, could you imagine, you know, Jalen Hurts, you know, a defensive pass rusher just rubs up against him and Jalen Hurts falls to the ground, grabbing his knee, acting like he just twisted it every which way. And then they do that constantly because they have to get the call. And now that I know way more about soccer than I did 6 weeks ago, I get it. Free kicks are important. You score off those. They're a big deal. You want the free kick, and if you get, you know, a penalty inside the box, then you get a penalty kick. That's what, 90% conversion rate? That's huge. So yeah, you want to bait the ref. I wish they had some type of challenge system. I was screaming at my TV a few times, like, dude, that is garbage. It's not even close to a penalty. But, I mean, sometimes the referee, I hate that I say this, sometimes the referee had to blow the whistle because the dude was in that much agony. I mean, he's like having a seizure on the pitch. Like, I watch football at a high level. We all do. The speed, the collisions, it's very rare. Like, they don't flop much in the NFL. Occasionally, in college they do. They fake injuries all the time. And American sports fans hate that. When LeBron James retires, gosh, a Mount Rushmore player, a Mount Rushmore athlete in this country's history, hell, the planet's history. And there's going to be a big portion of folks out there that will be glad he's gone so they don't have to watch him flop and whine to the official anymore. Like, seriously, that's going to be on LeBron's NBA tombstone. You know, MVPs, 10 straight finals, rings, this, flopped. Was a flopper. Like, that is a massive, I noticed. And I'm okay with that. I agree with the normal American sports fan on that flopping sucks. Play us straight up. Stop trying to, get the referee to give you some whistle. Just go win the game. Just outplay them. And in soccer, it's not even the bad teams. Like, everybody just does it. You want the call. Again, the call is a big deal. And a lot of times, if you sell it just right, the referee will even pop out a yellow or a red card. Hell, we saw the situation a couple of weeks ago where they lifted the red card in historic fashion. Americans hate flopping. And for some reason, and that's fine. Soccer guy, you guys have just accepted it. And maybe soccer guy, if you guys watch the NBA, maybe soccer guy in the NBA says, oh, dude, they flop worse in the NBA than they do in soccer. I don't know if that conversation exists, but I'm not lying. The NBA has gotten to the point where every time the whistle is blown, there is at least one or two players going straight to the official to talk to him about something. Every whistle. Every single one. Sometimes it's good drama, right? Who doesn't love the drama between a player and a coach versus the refs? It's great. It's part of the reason I show up for the entertainment, the theater of sports. It's part of it. But no, the flopping is not part of the American sports fans' DNA, especially some of these soccer flops. Like, they're not even good. Like, it's just, oh gosh.

0: we're not going to try to beat you. We're going to try to bait the officials to give us a call. And then we're going to get you that way. Not for the American sports fan. Let's get back to the calls here. I'm Johnny Ballgame. It's Westwood One Sports. You can follow me at ballgame underscore KTIK on X, at Johnny Ballgame underscore KTIK on the gram. Where are we going? Dallas. Oh, I love Dallas callers. Tony in Dallas. You're live with Johnny Ballgame. What you got, Tony?
1: Man, in Texas, we love us some Ballgame on Sunday night, man. Love your show.
0: Thanks, man.
1: As far as the flopping, man, I grew up in Wisconsin playing hockey in the winter. Man, flopping's got to go.
0: Flopping, no hockey flopping. Go. Yep. Yep. They do not flop in hockey.
1: If you flop in hockey, we're going to hit you harder next time.
0: Well said.
1: Hey, were you talking about in the NFL and Detroit being favored to win the division?
0: Yeah.
1: I got to – you know, Dan Quinn – went to the Super Bowl with the Atlanta Falcons, had one great year, and what happened next?
0: Should have won it, too.
1: Absolutely. They were up double digits in the first half. I just called Washington the Redskins. I'm sorry. I'm old school.
0: Dan Quinn, you owe me a buck.
1: Dan Quinn had a great year in Washington. Sorry, Washington. That's how you get with Dan Quinn. He had one great year. He's a great coordinator, should stay in the coordinator ranks. Anyway, I think the Atlanta Falcons or the Miami Dolphins or the New York Jets or the Cleveland Browns will win the Super Bowl before Detroit wins the division this year. One of those four teams, but Detroit's not winning the division.
0: Tony, you seem to think that... It's sad, but the window of Super Bowl opportunity is kind of shut for Detroit and Dan Campbell and those guys. Is that what you're saying?
1: I don't think it's shut, but they're not winning the division this year. I believe it's going to be whoever comes out on top between Detroit and between Green Bay and Chicago will win the division.
0: Okay.
1: But I will take it one step further. The University of New Mexico Lobos will win the national championship this year in football before the Lions win the division.
0: Why are you saying New Mexico? Do you know? I mean, Jason Eck is like my closest friend in coaching.
1: I used to live in Albuquerque and Santa Fe, and I've got some really good friends out there. And I hope Jonathan is listening to your show, because I'd love to hear him get on your show. Yeah, he's a good friend, and we love the Lobos. I just some trash talking with my buddy.
0: All right, great stuff. Tony in Dallas, appreciate the call. Jason Eck, the head coach of the New Mexico Lobos, has actually been on this show before. He was killer. I'm trying to set up something with him during the season, and you want to talk about masterful performances? The reason I know Jason Eck is I went to, proudly, the Harvard of the Northwest, the University of Idaho. Jason Eck showed up out of nowhere to my alma mater, three straight winning seasons. He goes to Albuquerque, brings a Big Sky All-Star team from the transfer portal, and wins 9 games year one in Albuquerque. You want to talk about tracking down a cephalopoid on foot, men in black? That's Jason Eck winning 9 games year one in Albuquerque. Great stuff. We're going to get to college football later this hour, too. Let's get to Ontario. Ryan in Ontario is now up on Westwood One Sports Night. Ryan, what you got for me, man?
2: Hey, Johnny Ballgame. Thanks for taking my call. How you doing, pal?
0: Awesome, dude. Where are we headed, Ryan?
2: I'm talking about MMA. I want to shout out to my friend Kyle Preplik. He's going to be fighting in UFC Serbia. He's from the 519, so let's go, Preplik. I'm a big MMA fan, and I supported him in London, showdown in the downtown. So if he wins his lightweight fight, it's going to be at 10 a.m. Eastern time. So it's going to be sick. So I won't hang up the lines. And cheers, buddy. Love the show. Let's go, Kyle Bradley.
0: Thanks.
2: Let's go.
0: Appreciate the call. There's Ryan in Ontario. And, man, I didn't – that I didn't catch much of that. If you did, great. I was kind of mumbling there. Not that it was anybody's fault. I'm not saying that, but you're kind of mumbling on that, Ryan. What, did you catch what he said, Ben Strober?
3: Take him out.
0: No, you didn't either?
3: No.
0: Yeah. All right, Benny. Well, what about Jim in Boston? Oh, those Red Sox. Holy snikes. Boston is hot in this July. Jim in Boston, what you got?
4: Yeah, well, the Red Sox have definitely changed things around here. Everybody was sell, sell, sell. Now everybody's jumping on the wagon, Johnny. But as far as the soccer, we're talking about the flopping, right? I played 40 years ago now. I'm not saying I was great, but I played college football, soccer. And I'll tell you right now, I got my legs crunched, kicked, spiked. If you didn't get right up and get back in the play, you were getting yelled at by the coach. I mean, these guys can't get that hurt on every play. I know there are injuries because they are professionals, and you get hamstrings and such like that. But every damn play, they're calling, you know, they're falling. Like you said, Theismann broke their leg. My God, it's gonna ruin the game if they. I mean, that's the one thing that could take them down, as far as fan, you know, bringing in the fans to me, because it's doing it to basketball. We talked about it many times on the show. The flopping, it's. You know, guys, LeBron falls down every time, and Embiid falls down every time. It's like these guys are monsters, and they're falling down. So it's just getting to be, like you said, the fans can't like that. It's just not part of the game. I don't like it.
0: We hate it. Play straight up. Thank you for the call, Jim in Beantown. Go Sox. That must be so much fun for you guys. Love it. When your baseball team gets hot, you want to watch every single night. That's the best part. If you get a hot baseball team, hell, my baseball team's 500 today. Ugh. But yeah, you get a hot baseball team, it's a ton of fun. But I'll tell about this. I know people, and you all do too, that don't watch the NBA because of the flopping. That's how big a pet peeve it is for the American sports fan. Some people will not watch the NBA because of it, because they don't like the banter, the back and forth between the players and the officials. It bugs them. It's annoying. And I'm with it. I still love the NBA. I love the NBA playoffs. NBA regular season, that's tough for me these days, these past few years. I don't sink my teeth into the NBA regular season. I know Benny Boy Strober will be over there. He's got the AJ Dibonsa era. He's the next Wes Unseld to our nation's capital. Going to win MVP as a rookie. Did you know that? Only player in NBA history to win league MVP as a rookie. Washington. Think they were the Bullets? Yeah. Wes Unseld won MVP as a rookie. Pretty impressive. 310-840-4910. Yeah. People can't handle the flopping. And you might be right, Jim. Like if soccer's ever gonna get to the highest point it can get to in this country, is there gonna have to be an anti-flopping reform in the sport? And the color, because my radio partner, I do afternoons on weekdays on KTIK. My partner on that show is a big hockey fan, and he'll tell me that, like, there is no flopping in hockey. I cover a team in the ECHL, like AA hockey. There's no flopping in that either. You'll get your ass kicked if you flop in hockey. You really will. They don't allow hockey guys. I mean, we all know the stories. You get hit in the puck in the nose, you're out 7 minutes, and you're back in. It's a machismo thing in hockey. It's expected now. I love that about the NHL. I really do. I do. I love that part. But nope. Because I'm sorry. Here's the why. The punishment versus the crime. First off, in soccer, what I've noticed, just cheesy World Cup watching, but if you don't sell the fake, you don't get the call as often. And it makes sense, right? If there wants to be a tough guy soccer player, like, yeah, if I get tripped up, Even if it hurts, I'm not going to moan around and whine and cry and grab my knee. I'm not going to do that. Well, you're probably not going to get the call. And that was a takeaway of mine. How to bait the officials the best way. And sometimes, yeah, in Argentina, left and right was doing it tonight. I'm watching the game with, you know, some family friends today or whatever was over at the house, and we're going back and forth like that. They just keep doing it. It's like the, like in football, it would be like, you know, you rarely see this, but there's like a DB or there's a receiver and they're going for a ball. And once there's just a tiny little touch, the receiver acts like he just got leveled and falls to the ground and tries to get the call. You're not getting away with that often in the NFL if it's like soccer level. But they do it in the NFL too on pass interference. You bait the officials. The receiver, after the deep play down the sideline, the receiver arms in the air, wailing around, looking at the official. If it's a home game, you got the home crowd behind them. They're making the motion. Throw the flag. Throw the flag. That's, and then that for me, like my biggest pet peeve with the NFL is pass interference. It changes games and it's a stupid judgment call. And I don't think any crime for penalty in the NFL should result in a 62-yard gain. Like if you throw a deep pass interference, that's a 47-yard penalty. No, man. I don't know, if you take your helmet off and hit somebody with it, that should be a 47-yard penalty. Not grabbing a guy's wrist for a second and a half on a subjective referee judgment call. That's my biggest pet peeve with the NFL, is pass interference. Because it's the punishment doesn't fit the crime. Yes, okay, it's pass interference. Just a little. But it shouldn't be a 61-yard penalty on a deep pass. I like how college does it. 15 yards regardless. But anywho, not here nor there, but they do flop. I'm not trying to say soccer, you guys are ruining the world with the flopping. It is bad. It's the worst. But no, NBA flop. NFL, you see it with DBs and receivers. You don't see it much on the line. That sport moves so damn quick too. I mean, and I would encourage, if I was a coach, anytime my D lineman is getting held, like ridiculously held, get your arms in the air, wave around, look for the official and say, this guy's holding me, man. Because sometimes that works. And that's flopping. Nope, the American sports fan wants it straight up, yo. You don't need to trick the referee into giving you a whistle so you can get a free kick. Like, come on, let's just play. And that's the one thing. And I loved the World Cup. Summer loving. You know, it was so much fun for me. Like a 10 out of 10. I got way more out of it than I thought. Way more. It was great. But I'm not continuing it. No. I mean, maybe in 4 years I'll do it again, but you better have the right time zones. I'm not waking up at 4 a.m. No way, dude. I mean, I would barely do that for my NFL team. I would. Of course I would. Strober, if the Commanders were playing at 3 a.m. Eastern time in Australia, that would never happen, but would you make sure you watch that Commanders game?
3: Yeah, I haven't missed one in like 15 years.
0: Not one.
3: So I'd be doing it.
0: God, you've seen some bad football. I'm sorry.
3: Oh, yeah. Plenty of it.
0: Well, best of luck. You know, I know we had that last caller that's not buying the Dan Quinn hype. I will say this about Dan Quinn. The guy took Washington and Atlanta to conference championship games. Won one of them. Look at the list of coaches who've taken two franchises to NFC championship games. There's not a lot of them. Mike Holmgren did it with Green Bay in Seattle. Same conference. Not a lot of them did. Bill Parcells, He didn't go to the NFC Championship game with the Cowboys. He did it with the Jets and the Giants. Anyway, yeah, Dan Quinn has done that. And if he had a Super Bowl, it's a totally different deal. It's crazy. That's what's nuts about the NFL. That Super Bowl, and by the way, I'll ask you this, because I was telling the story earlier of I'm really excited to go into this football season just in my own personal fandom and not have the Malcolm Butler interception still waking me up from my nightmares. It's like I can kind of put it away with last year's title. It doesn't bug me as much. I'm like going into the season with a lot of energy. You know, like, hey, house money, so to speak. That doesn't happen in the NFL very often. 310-840-4910. Johnny Ballgame, Westwood One Sports Night. Let's keep them coming. Let's have some fun. Got you till what? Way early in the morning, guys. 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
15: 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At the end of the day, you want to create your very own wind-down ritual, an hour before bed, whatever that might look like for you. But again, away from screens if you can. 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That really works for me. I'm Dr. Sanjay Gupta, helping you live a better life.
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1: 310-840-4910. World Cup, thank you. I love you. A wonderful summer romance. But the one thing I will not miss, shaking my head and getting frustrated with the flopping, but whatevs, it's over. I love the World Cup. I don't want it to, you know, be this big cloud, but it will be nice not having that frustration level watching sports anymore that I had with the floppage. Let's get to Denver, one of my favorite cities. Denver, Dylan in Denver. What's up, man? You're on Westwood One. Bring it.
2: Ball game. You're the best. You keep us going late night. I love your show. I got to say, though, I think it's kind of funny that, you know, you attack soccer. And I agree. The pendulum has moved towards flopping. But it has in every sport. It has in every sport. In other sports, even more so. You just admitted it in football. It's not just the DBs and the wide receivers. The whole game has gotten a lot softer. That's just the way it's gone. It's obviously concussion stuff. It's obviously safety stuff. But it's quarterbacks trying to sell calls. You just even admitted you want your linemen. You want your linemen to go out there and sell a call. In the 70s, in the 80s, in the 90s, what respectable lineman, what pig-headed, beautiful, tough-nosed lineman would ever in the world put their hands up and try to sell a call? It's all flopping. The whole world has gotten softer. So don't attack soccer like it's this universal, individual, you know, funnel down thing. It's all of sports. It's NBA, we know that, and it's also NFL. Ball game,
1: yeah.
2: Admit it.
1: I you're right. And the reason I like my D linemen doing that is because
2: you asked your linemen to do it. Can you imagine linemen doing that in their wildest dreams in the '80s? They would have never done it.
1: No, they wouldn't have. You're right. They wouldn't have. It's just if I guess they were built and raised and groomed different, but I want them to do that when they're being held. Let the official know that this stinking lineman is holding me on every play. So I'm not going to let you get away with that. Question. Dylan. I got one question, Dylan. It just feels like it's worse than soccer, dude. It really does.
2: Listen,
1: that's all I'm saying.
2: Let me ask you something, because I'm a coach of youth of kids. How do we get better with it? Because I hate it too, dude. I hate it. I'm with you. I'm listening to your show. I love your show. You guys are the best. You break down everything so beautifully and honestly, and that's why I call in with an honest take. How do we get better with it? How do we push against the whole pendulum swinging in a way that has made everything softer while still protecting our kids' heads and still protecting everything that we want to, we don't want to, everything doesn't need to be gladiator, but everything doesn't need to be pancake soft and Charmin soft either. I don't get it. I want the discussion to happen, to someone to come up with the miracle solution of making a flop world pendulum swing the opposite way.
1: Like hockey?
2: Yes, like hockey. Even in hockey, forwards go down when they get tacked a little bit more than they did in the 90s. But hockey's the best example of keeping it true.
1: Agree. Straight up, we're not trying to, you know, manipulate the officials to give us the whistle. Like, and that's just, you're right, that's part of it now in the sports. Coaches, trust me, thank you for the call. Dylan in Denver, Hall of Fame level call there. I appreciate that, and you listening to Westwood One on Sunday nights. But in this regard, like, the coaches are telling them to do that because it's a big deal. You want the call. A holding call is huge in the NFL. Look at the numbers. Find out how many scoring drives occur when the offensive team has to combat with a holding penalty. 10 yards? That's a big loss in the NFL. Most of the time, if you get a holding, dude, you're not getting the first. You really aren't, especially at that level. Let's get to the Bay Area, San Francisco. Ron, you're next up with Johnny Ballgame. Ron, what do you have?
3: Yeah, I'd like to see the Ducks do good this year.
1: They will. Oregon's going to be good. Ron, you're going to get to see a very, very good Duck team. Sure.
3: No, you know, I haven't been home in a lot of years. I still follow the Ducks, and I still think if they can, if they're number four in the country, they might be number one by the end of the season.
1: By that all the way. One of these years, thank you for the call, Ron, it's going to happen in Eugene. One of these years, it's just going to. They're going to win a natty at some point. I don't know when. I mean, people will always remind Duck fan, and I worked in Oregon on multiple occasions where I talked about Oregon Duck football, you guys, every single day for years. So I've covered the games. I've been there. Autzen is awesome. Anyway, yeah. I've been close to that program. They're going to win it at some point, but everybody will remember or remind that fan base the zero you do, your little sign for zero for the O, that's how many natties you've won. That's coming from, you know, Beaver fans, Husky fans. But yeah, Oregon's going to win one of these years in this system with an unlimited payroll and annual free agency. Oh, it's not even fair anymore. 310-840-4910. Let's stay in Colorado. We got John up next. Wants to get in on this flop talk. John in Colorado, you're up.
4: Hi, thanks for taking the call. So I don't remember the details, but there was one game, I want to say maybe it was one of the United States games, where one of the players got carded, got a yellow card for some sort of, you know, physical play, and they reviewed it, and the referees determined that the guy didn't actually do anything, but that the guy flopped to try to get, you know, to get a penalty. And I want to say they rescinded the card from whoever they initially gave it to and gave it to the guy who flopped. Now, this wouldn't work at, you know, minor league levels of soccer or whatever, but with this video assisted review they're doing now, if players are flopping, the referees, especially the off-field referees, will look at it and say, hey, you know what? This guy didn't get hit. He didn't, you know, he just dove. Like 10 years ago, yeah, people were diving all over the place, and they still try to sell the calls to the referees. But that might make a big difference, because if people actually start getting cards for diving, it might go away sooner than we all think it will.
1: John, thanks for the call in Colorado. College basketball has went in this direction, and it does work. Yes, it's subjective, and sometimes your guy actually isn't flopping, and he'll get called for a flop, but there still is at least a system in place in college basketball where it doesn't do you any good. It can hurt you. Like when Dylan in Denver was talking about, hey, well, what are they going to do? How do you fix flopping? Well, technology, some type of a challenge system. But I know, it's like, I wish we didn't even have to do this. But, I mean, other than that, you have to give, there has to be a penalty to getting caught purposely baiting an official to give you the whistle so you get the free kick. Like I said, it's worth it. A free kick is big, and I didn't even know they were big in soccer because I didn't watch a ton of it. I watch soccer, but not like this World Cup where a free kick's a big thing. You need those calls. You want that whistle. And you're right. Like John just said, sometimes you'll get a referee with whatever up his ace and he'll pull that yellow card out too. And you're like, wait, that wasn't as egregious as the last flop. And you didn't yellow card him. All subjective. It was weird. But yeah, the American, I noticed that over the 5 weeks. And it's not like I didn't notice it before, but this World Cup really drove it home for me that, you know, maybe the ultimate pet peeve in sports for the American is the flop. Straight up. Don't cheat. Don't be cheesy. Don't run, tell the duty. Nope. It's not the American sports fan way, clearly. But you do make good points. It's in every sport except hockey. But let me just say this. I don't think it's as bad in the other sports. Maybe that's just me defending the sports I love. Ben Strober, producer. You watch as much sports as I probably do, Ben. Is flopping in soccer worse for you, bug you more than other sports?
5: Absolutely. If you watch an NFL game where it's the most violent sport you can possibly play, humans probably shouldn't even play football, but, you know, we consume it. We love it. And
1: yep.
5: The hits that people take on an NFL field, which legitimately would hospitalize you and I, potentially kill some of us, these dudes yep. pop right back up. In soccer, they fall to minimal contact, flopping for the call that they're trying to get, and then they writhe on the ground in pain for multiple minutes when they're not actually hurt. NFL yep. players will have torn ligaments and dislocated elbows, and they'll get up and walk off the field. They don't do that in soccer.
1: Well said. Brilliant. I could not agree with you more, Ben Strober. And that's, you know, basically what I wanted to say to Dylan in Denver. Strober over there put it very well. You know, like, it's worse in soccer. It's not, it wasn't just me, Dylan. It's worse in soccer. Judo Kanyas, my board operator, great board operator, Westwood One. First time I'm working with Jude tonight. Is it worse in soccer for you too? Let me get a third opinion here, Jude.
6: Yeah, I think Strober put it well. Look, the flopping is really bad. I think, you know, on a high stage when the whole globe is watching, obviously the flops, they're more exaggerated. But I have to say, you know, watching this last NBA season, I'm not saying that it's worse, but it's getting bad in basketball. It is getting bad in basketball. And the thing is, the officiating's not doing anything about it, right? They're not doing anything about it. They're letting it happen. And it's almost a little bit as unenjoyable as soccer at times. It's just like free throw, guys just kind of throwing their bodies into defenders, whatever it may be. And, I would say the NBA is getting to that level. But I agree with Strober. I think football, completely different. Those guys, it's a completely different beast.
1: Judo Kanyas right there. I'm saying that right. Right, Jude?
6: Ocañas.
1: Ah, I'm getting there. Ocañas. Got it. He's right on. I didn't even want to think that, but you're right. Watch an OKC game. Free throw fest. That's why in summer league, they're trying a new free throw system, Strober. You get one shot to make for 2 points. Because it's killing the NBA with all the free throws. And you're right there, Jude. It's worse in the NBA now than it was. I'll give you that. But I'm not going to let the 80s and the 90s off the hook either. They were baiting the officials then, too. I'm old enough to remember Kareem at the end of his career was whining to the officials. Bill Laimbeer, Danny Ainge, they whined after every call. It happened then, too. But with LeBron, you guys are putting that on his tombstone. When you tell your kids, there's a 25-year-old listening right now, you're going to tell your grandkid in 35 years about LeBron and how good he was. You're going to tell them all about it. Sitting on Grandpappy's lap. And you bet your ass you're going to tell him he was a flopper. You are. Even if you like LeBron, you'll probably throw that in. And if you don't like LeBron, dude, you'll definitely throw it. That'll be like your main point of why he was not Michael Jordan. I mean, it's true. Like, people are not going to let LeBron's career off the hook for his flopping. I think they all do it. I think LeBron's a treasure, and I'm going to miss him as soon as he leaves the NBA, giving me a quarter century of seeing stuff. And I mean, I'm a LeBron guy, but I'm not going to lie. And like a lot of guys in the NBA, anytime they hit the ground, they're looking at the official and it's almost like they're ready to start crying. Soccer's worse though. That's my stance. Soccer is worse. Yeah. 310-840-4910. I'm Johnny Ballgame. 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
0: Preseason games start in just a few weeks, kicking off with a Hall of Fame game from Canton. Panthers, Cardinals, and we've got the game from your home of the NFL. Westwood One Sports.
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29: Now seems as good a time as any to remind you, you don't always have to take healthy habits to the extreme. Not only are you unlikely to stick with something that's difficult, even if you can keep it up, it's probably going to be to the detriment of something else. And chances are that something else is more important. So if you're on a quest to improve your health, I promise the basics are going to take you much further. I'm talking about diet, try and be as plant-based as possible, exercise, meaning multiple rounds of cardio and strength training, and sleep. For most people, 7 to 9 hours a night. I'd like to think of these things as sort of a three-legged stool. right? If you're not doing any one of them, it's really hard to keep balanced with the others. The key here is you don't have to strive for perfection. Doing anything is going to be better than nothing. I'm Dr. Sanjay Gupta, helping you live a better life.

0: team tonight producing. Old Benny. Got Jude running our board. Benny went to the University of Maryland. He's a Terp. And Jude, well, he went to University of Southern California, USC. And Jude, I hate to say this. I'm a USC football fan. I am. I respect them. They were a big part of my life growing up on the West Coast. USC, you know, when they matter, the Pac-12, Pac-10 was way better. But one of the crazy deals in college football right now were things that make you go, The CFP, the College Football Playoff, was established in 2014 as a four-team tournament. It changed in 2024 to a 12-team tournament. And here we go, year three of that format. So we have an era from 2014 to 2026, the CFP era, whether it's a four-team tournament or a 12-team tournament, right? Not one time, not one game. Da da da da da da da da da da da da da da da da da da da da da da da da da da da da da. Like, fight on? What? USC has never played in a playoff game. That's weird. I mean, not to rub it in your face too much, Juder, but I'm right on that, right? I'm not forgetting a weird year. I know they'd never gotten the CFP four.
1: Yeah, you're completely right. By the way, I think you should really try to audition for the marching band. I was hearing some good vocals right there. But it is embarrassing, Jeremy. It is completely embarrassing. And look, as much as I want to stick by Lincoln Riley, and we got the number one recruiting class this year, it's just the same old, same old. Big moments, he doesn't show up. Big moments, he doesn't show up. Ranked opponent, doesn't show up. It's the same circus that he had at Oklahoma and, you know, teams before. So I can only hope, but it's looking like when you could play Ohio State this year and play Indiana, when you play Oregon, it's just looking like another, you know, maybe 8-4 season, kind of useless bowl game. I don't know, Johnny. I don't have a lot of belief.
0: I don't thank USC for ruining my life of a conference growing up. USC, thanks for ruining the Pac-12, and you can't even make the tournament. Like, now you're in this messy Big Ten that, oh, I'm sorry, dude, there's like four or five programs just better than you now? Hey, at least in the pack, you still have the biggest whatever in school. You are the BMOC, big man on campus. Now Oregon's top, way ahead of you. Hell, Washington has been to the CFP multiple times. They went to a Natty with Michael Penix. They won multiple games. They got there with Chris Peterson. The Ducks are there all the time. USC, never. And you blew up the Pac-12 for that? Dang, man. But yeah, that's what's one of those things that make you go, huh, when it comes to college football. I mean, USC goes an era without playing in a playoff game. It's just crazy to me to think about that's where we are. And I love the Big Ten. I can't wait to see their place in it. I don't even dislike Lincoln Riley. Thought that was the right hire. Oddly, they got their ass kicked by Utah in the Dalton Kincaid game. And to be honest, USC's kind of never really recovered. They lost to Tulane in a New Year's Six game. It was just bad. Like, USC, be great again. I would love that. If USC was right there, I can't believe I'm saying this, with Indiana in football. Like, if USC was there in that mix with Ohio State, with Indiana, with Oregon, I mean, that would add so much. Think about that. Like, dare I say this? USC. Is a sleeping giant? Like, is that fair? I mean, it's crazy, the world of college football. And let me just say this. Well, who's under pressure? I think we overuse that term way too much in this business. Everybody's under freaking pressure, man. How can you rephrase that? For me, it's what is interesting me storyline-wise, I'm all over the Arch Manning storyline this year, too. I want to get into that. The fifth major sport. What is it? Did soccer do it for you? Johnny Ball Game, Westwood One.
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11: What are the chances you are listening to this while drinking a nice hot cup of coffee? If so, don't let me stop you. For years, we've been reporting on the health benefits of coffee, and that's not going to stop today. A new study, this one out of Harvard School of Public Health, found that coffee and tea could help lower your risk of developing dementia. People who enjoyed 1 to 3 caffeinated cups a day saw the biggest impact. In addition to the caffeine, coffee contains hundreds of bioactive compounds that can influence inflammation, glucose metabolism, vascular function, and oxidative stress. It's also possible coffee drinkers might be doing other things that keep them healthy. Eating a more balanced diet, getting plenty of exercise, sleep, not smoking, or drinking too much alcohol. And finally, staying socially active. I'm Dr. Sanjay Gupta, helping you live a better life.
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Shout out, I think you're at Israel. Israel, yeah. Israel, appreciate you on the shout out. Made that song for the show, and appreciate Jude coming back with that segment and some fun stuff. Thanks, World Cup. And I'll talk to you in a bit, soccer. I have to do this, soccer. But I think in most circles, the American sports fan, I feel like I'm talking a lot tonight about that. But we have four major professional sports, right? NFL, NBA, MLB, and NHL. Like, those are the four majors. And I know hockey's kind of niche, but dude, no, man. The NHL's been around forever. The Stanley Cup's over 100 years old. The highest paid player's making, what, $17 million a year now? I mean, that's not chump change television. Hockey's number four. Those are the four majors. And I don't know the answer to this. What's right now? Maybe it's because of the World Cup. What's the fifth most popular pro sport in America, like, today? Did soccer do whatever it needed to do with this World Cup? Our NFL stadiums, our time zones. It was perfect. Silver platter World Cup. All the drama. You can't argue that. As much as you hate the flop city, the drama was spectacular. Part of me even wanted the game to end in PKs today because of the drama of the PKs.

0: in America, you would say right now, and did soccer pass whatever, maybe? Ben, it was soccer all along. Stroby?
1: Nope. Golf. Golf all day.
0: Okay.
1: Not going to go soccer.
0: TV revenue in golf, big time. Major championship golf just had one. Big time sporting events in this country. The Masters is huge. I mean, soccer in our country annually doesn't have anything close to the Masters. Heck, U.S. Open probably too. So Benny says golf's the fifth most popular sport. Hey, how many people play it? I mean, you can participate until you're 90-ish. So he's got that. I don't know. I mean, NASCAR? MMA? I mean, tennis? No way. But, I mean, there might have been a time, like, this is crazy, but in the early 80s, you could argue maybe tennis was up there with the NBA. When you had, like, Borg and McEnroe, Jimmy Connors, dude, those were, like, heavyweight title fights when those guys would play tennis in those big-ass tournaments. This was when the NBA was just getting into the Magic and Bird era, which took it to an entirely different apex. They handed it to Jordan. He took it to Earth, and now basketball became a global sport. 30% of the league now in the NBA, I think, wasn't born in America. Thank the Dream Team. It's great. Global sport. But I think it's probably coming down to one of those. I don't think we're missing anything. It's the fifth most popular sport. And I heard my this segment, this topic, I actually heard on my radio partners. We're talking about this. I do afternoons on KTIK, a Westwood One affiliate. And they were having this conversation. And this was before the World Cup ended. I mean, the World Cup was a massive draw, big hit. It was easy for us. It was right in front of us. There was nothing else for it to compete with. And it was fun. And it was exciting. It was dramatic. Hell, I went to a game. It's one of the better sporting events I've been to, man. For real. It was electric. Even though the team played like ace, it was still fun to be. 310-840-4910 with your boy ball game. Let's get to the ATL. We got Israel from the ATL on the program. Israel, what's going on, man? Is this the Israel? You're the dude who made that song?
2: Yes, sir. Yes, sir. This is Israel Bentley. Government name Jacob Bentley. Israel Bentley. Yes, sir. Johnny ball game, man. As I'm always listening, just so you know, even when I don't call in, and I've been listening to your whole show. Okay, and when I say you hit it on the head about why soccer, before I even get into my vitriolic diatribe on why soccer will never, ever, ever, ever, ever, the way it's currently played, be even a top 10 sport, okay? I mean, it's behind college basketball girls and boys, as far as I'm concerned, but I remember a time, man, in my life when boxing, horse racing, and baseball were the three by far, and with separation. Has grossing most popular sport. So people better be careful, man.
0: Yep.
2: And people don't understand the way we're built. You know, my dad was a football coach. You know, my dad, you know, number one running back in 1957-58. Couldn't go to Georgia back then, but it's all good. Went to Albany State, went back-to-back Black College National Championships. You know,
0: badass.
2: Became a coach. You know, so I remember Oklahoma drills. Like, my daycare after school, my mama would just send me to practice with my dad, you know, when he coached at Morehouse. So when I look at these people falling down, I mean, it sickens me. And I'm not even going to lie to you. I didn't watch the World Cup final. I didn't have any real stakes in it, you know, and nothing that happened with this World Cup will make me watch MLS more. I will watch the United all I can. I got a buddy that got season tickets. I was actually able to go to a couple games. That's how I'm learning about soccer. But outside of that,

0: We need to sign here in Atlanta. Lord knows our owner has enough money. Tell me if you agree. We need to sign one of these stars, like a Messi or someone, or Ronaldo, whoever. We need to sign one here in the ATL, man, and I think that'll be way bigger than Miami. What do you think?
1: Thanks for the call, Israel. I was going to say, well, I mean, you can't scream the MLS. We need the star. You already have Messi. And, dude, we don't care. And I was dead wrong on that. I remember when that story broke, I went on the radio show I'm a part of in weekdays, and I said, this is the greatest thing ever for the MLS and American soccer. We will watch Messi. We don't. We don't even watch the World Cup if it's played in November. We don't even watch the World Cup if it's played in, I don't know, South Korea, where it's at 3 a.m. for kickoff. No, this World Cup was perfect. It was the ultimate summer romance. And I'm this is hard for me to do. Because usually the shoe is on the other foot. But I was talking about this earlier, and I think I'm just going to go for it. Dear soccer, we got to talk. Look, I understand the beautiful game. Thank you for showing me the beautiful game. And I'm just going to say this, soccer, you're beautiful. It's not you. It's me. It's my fault. It's me, soccer. My attention span, my time zone, my deep love for my teams and other sports. Soccer, I just want to say thank you for an incredible summer. A summer of love, soccer. What we shared the last, 6 weeks with the World Cup, it was magic, soccer. And you know this, soccer. You were not some cheap, meaningless last person at the end of the bar at 157, one-night stand, soccer. No, you weren't that. It was real. It was a whirlwind, high stakes, romance, late night watch parties, penalty shootout, stoppage time goals. Ah, soccer. For a few glorious weeks, soccer, you were my everything. I bought 2 jerseys. I learned chants. I liked Alexi Lalas. Like, I was caring about the group stage. Hell, I'll even say I was following group stage goal differentials. Soccer, you had me. But I gotta be honest, I'm not gonna be the a-hole, soccer. I love other sports more. I follow too many other leagues. Soccer, I can't give you what you need. Autumn is coming. Soccer, my heart's already drifting back to my exes. I'm talking NFL and college football. It's calling my name. Soccer, baseball pennant races are going to heat up. I got fantasy draft prep. Soccer, you deserve someone who's going to wake up at 5:30 a.m. and watch the English Premier League on a Saturday. Soccer, that's not me. I need you to understand where I'm coming from. Soccer, I don't want to erase you. You're not going to be dead from my life. Like, I'll click on you every now and again. I'm not calling this a permanent goodbye, although it was the greatest summer romance of my life. Let me just say this. When the dust settles, soccer, maybe we can do this again in 4 years, depending on time zones and other customizable things that I'm gonna need from you that you gave me this summer.

0: 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Take care, soccer. Sincerely, Johnny Ballgame. 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
17: Even for people who fall asleep easily, staying asleep can be difficult. You wake up, your mind starts to race, you can't turn those thoughts off. Sleep experts say there are a few things you can try. Cognitive shuffling. That's when you choose a random, impersonal, non-emotional word. Then for each letter of that word, think of as many words that begin with each letter as you can before moving on to the next one. It distracts your brain from stress. It also mimics the fragmented thought patterns that usually occur as you drift off to sleep. Sensory grounding is something else. That's when you work through things you can hear, feel, see, smell, or taste. That helps you to be in the moment instead of dwelling on the past or the future, or just do a mental walkthrough of a place you know well. Familiar but neutral imagery that can calm the brain. I'm Dr. Sanjay Gupta, helping you live a better life.
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1: I make big money. I drive big cars. Everybody know me. It's like I'm a movie star, but late at night, something ain't right. I love the Ghetto Boys. Wake up, Monday. Johnny Ballgame, what's going on? I talk a lot of college football for my weekday job. I'm in a college football town. As much as I'm frustrated with the sport, I just can't help myself. I love it. SEC Media Days start today. And that's like, if you love college football and follow it, I mean, SEC Media Days, kind of a big deal. And everybody in that league, every head coach, every quarterback has pressure. It really should, the term, go without saying. Pressure. But the storyline, I can't get away from, and I want it to work. Gosh, I want Arch Manning to happen. I want him to be dope. I'm rooting for the Arch Manning story to be a good one. I love a Manning. The thought of maybe going 20, 25 more years of having a Manning in my football life, I love it. I trust them. They entertain the heck out of me. I know the type of work they put in. They're just, for me, on the surface, good dudes. I totally hope Arch ends up being the next. Archie went second overall. Eli and Peyton went first overall, both of them. What a family. You know, where's Arch going to be? I want it to work. Dude, the guy's got king's blood. Right, guys? He just looks like a Manning. Like, they've never missed on this. King's blood. I want it to work. This is Arch's fourth year of college football. He was in the Big 12 with Texas. That feels like a long time ago when Texas was still in the Big 12, doesn't it? Arch sat for two full years. Arch did. Played last year. Was good. I'll say that. He was good. They went 10-3. I mean, he won the Citrus Bowl versus a Michigan team coached by some dude named Biff. They went 10-3, and we know this. Texas is not paying him or them to beat Biff in a Citrus Bowl. No. That is shooting a bogey or double bogey on their season if that happens again. Another Citrus Bowl win. Oh, gosh. Texas fans like, yeah, hell no. They want to win several playoff games. Arch Manning started every game last year. He lost at Florida. Billy Napier? I don't care if that game was played in Tim Tebow's backyard. You don't lose to that Florida team. So it's just, that's the difference between a playoff game. If Texas is 10-2, dude, they're making the playoff every year, period. That's the difference. Check this out. Well, the other losses, Arch, they lost at Georgia. Can excuse that. They lost at Ohio State. Excuse that. The Florida one was the only one. Started every game, did not lead the SEC in one individual significant passing stat category. Not one. I want this. Again, I love the Mannings. I hope Marshall's good too, Peyton's son. And I hope the next era, we had Eli and Peyton. I hope we have Arch and Marshall. I definitely want this to happen. But week two, again, it goes without saying, but Texas hosts Ohio State September 12. Oh, ho, ho, ho, ho. Saying Arch. Like, you both coaches, you, I mean, even though the loser still makes the playoffs if everything goes well, it's still, I mean, that's a monster game early for Arch Manning. By the way, I know the SEC has, what, 18 teams in it now? 16 teams? Arch Manning, like I said, he started every game last year. He was not in the top 10 in SEC quarterbacks completion percentage. Not the top 10. 61%. If you pay attention to college football, 61% completions isn't good. Dudes complete like 80% now. 61 isn't good. It wasn't even in the top 10. And this guy's going first in the draft? I mean, I hope he does. I hope it's all there. But based on what we've seen, sat the first 2 years, played good last year. He was good. 26 teeters, 7 interceptions. Fine. 10-3. Beat Biff Michigan in the Citrus Bowl. Okay. Nobody's putting more into this than Texas. Like, sport for sport, they're good at everything now. So, not pressure, what? I want to see the story of Arch Manning this year. And maybe I'm ridiculous for just pointing out Arch Manning, but I'll go back to it. King's blood. I love that story. I want the Mannings. I want them to keep going. I would love to see Arch have a Heisman season. I got no beef with Texas or Arch. I love this story. Like I said, I'm a Manning fan. You can keep giving me Mannings. I'm going to take them every time. But if Arch has this year again, I don't think he's going one. Not in this class. So I cannot wait to see what Arch Manning is going to do this year with that schedule, with that storyline, with how big it is at Texas. They haven't won a natty, what, 05? The Vince Young year off my boy Jude's USC Trojans in maybe the greatest game ever. Sure, college football. I mean, it's been that long. Sark's got to win this thing. Arch needs to play at a, let's be honest, a better level. He needs to complete a, and we'll just start with the completion percentage. And he knows this, and they know that. And I, like I said, I'm hoping it happens. I'm all over this story. I want to see another Manning kick ass at a major level of football. 310-840-4910. It's a big deal. But my gosh, some of these games now in college football, guys, I mean, Ohio State, Texas, we saw this last year in Columbus. Texas and Arch didn't look all that good, if you remember it. But Ohio State, you know, is going to be ready, and Texas needs to be ready, and they should be too. I mean, those are two guys, like $40 million payrolls going at it week two. Well, sure, College game day, big noon kickoff, that's going to be big time there. And 2 weeks later, Arch Manning is in Knoxville. Neyland won't be easy. It's going to be tough. I'll say this right now. There's not an undefeated team in all of college football this year. Unless it's like Liberty with the 136th schedule and they run the table like they did a couple of years ago. The competition here, especially in those big power leagues, you're not getting through that. Especially some of those stadiums you have to go, some of those trips. It's just not going to happen. Especially, too, you're getting new teams and players and coaches every year. Yeah, I mean, I know everybody's watching it. Everybody's watching college football now. Ratings never been better. I get it. Well, you have a TV in your pocket now. So more people are going to watch, right? I love the guy that's like, man, I had to rush home to get to the game. Like, after work, I ran home, and I made it just in time. I'm thinking, dude, Why don't you just pull it up on your phone? Probably forgot. We have a TV in our pocket. We can watch anything now. But I just because more people are watching, I don't know if it means it's better. I would suppose if you're a fan of a Big Ten team, you know, there's the Maryland Terps over there. I got a couple of Big Ten honks running this show with me. Ben, do you like this new format, college football, the NIL, this era? You in?
2: No, it doesn't really help out a school like Maryland, to be honest, which is pretty sad to say that Maryland, which is a big school, 40,000 undergraduate students, they can't even compete. They couldn't even afford to buy out the coach that they should have fired a year ago, 2 years ago, 3 years ago. It's bad. It's not a good situation,
1: point.
2: Especially for Maryland.
1: Good point, Benny. Good point. I mean, think about this. Maryland, according to Benny, now he follows the program. He's an alum. Gives them his money. They can't even compete in their league right now. It's money ball. I've talked to coaches that have told me, like, SEC quarterbacks make more than the entire, like, G6 team. The whole team. And you're telling me there's going to be Cinderella or this and that in college football? These, dude, it's just the separation every year. But maybe that's what you want. That's what I'm asking. More people are watching. Is it better? Let's get to Baltimore. We got Corey. Appreciate you calling, Corey, in Baltimore. You want to talk a little Arch Manning, Corey? Go for it.
3: Yeah, man. How you doing this morning, man? My thing is Steve Sarkisian, man. I think that man, he's not good under pressure. Because when they played Ohio State last year, I mean, Arch Manning, he had a subpar game. But that defense held them in there. And when he did not take them 3 points on them four down, hit the air up out of that team. I don't think he's good under pressure. And on top of that, that year that he came in, what is it, sophomore year he came in for Quinn Ewers. Quinn Ewers was not supposed to start when he came back healthy. That should have been Arch Manning from that point on. And you build and you build and you build from there. If he would have did that, that man – who knows where he'll be? And I'm a Colts fan, so you already know I'm down with the Manning, whatever. But I don't think Steve Sarkisian is the right coach to coach him up, man. I don't know.
1: That's a great opinion and totally entitled to it, and maybe that's the case. Corey in Baltimore, thank you. But I can just tell you, like, and if it is a Sark thing, maybe it's just this. Look, Steve Sarkisian coached Carson Palmer, Heisman, Matt Leinart. Heisman, Mark Sanchez, first rounder, Jake Locker, first rounder, Tua, first rounder. Hell, he got Matt Castle drafted, and he never even started a game at USC when he was an assistant. Like, Sark's worked with really good quarterbacks. That's a big reason the Manning camp sent Arch there. They wanted him with Sark. I mean, he's good with quarterbacks. Really good. Really good. But, yeah. And you're right. That Texas defense, that was a great game. And this will be, too. Man, this is badass. We got, like, camps starting this week. College football camps, like, the following week. And then all these big games. Week zero usually is bogus. There's, like, 3 or 4 week zero games I'm interested in this year. Can't wait for college football. And, yeah. There's a ton of pressure on Arch Manning. We'll hear that all week. Oh, who's got more pressure? Goes without saying in that league. But the Arch storyline is front row seat worthy. Maybe Corey's right. Maybe it is the coaching, or I don't know what it is. It's not the talent around him. It's not the resources. And look, he was good last year. He was good. They won 10 games. They won the Citrus Bowl over Michigan. I mean, take what you will from that Michigan team last year. They had an interim coach for the bowl game. Yeah, we probably know why you do. I mean, the only games Arch lost outside of the Florida hiccup, and that happens, man. You have a bad day. Coaches, you know that. Crap happens. But You lost at Ohio State, and you lost at Georgia. Those are excusable losses, but, and this is a big Sir Mix-a-Lot, baby got backsized, but you still have to win those games. You can have an excusable loss. Great. We're not going to bust your ace for that. But at some point, you need to win those games. And I can't wait to see what Arch does this year. I mean, I don't want to get idiotic, but I like their Texas State first game. G.J. Kinney, a bunch of dudes back. Like, I'm even excited about that. Texas will win, probably by 4 touchdowns. But I'm actually, Texas State is in the Pac-12 this year. And then you get the Ohio State game, which is, I mean, as close to the non-con game of the year. And I love that those two teams schedule this home and home. This is what I wanted from the CFP era. Teams not getting scared to schedule in the non-con. Because it does make sense for the SEC to say, look, dude, hey, look at our schedule. Look at all these teams we play. Why are we going to fart around with somebody in the non-con that might beat us? No, we don't want to do it. I get that. But look, if you're an SEC team and you're 10-2, probably even 9-3, you got a really good chance to go to the tournament. And that tells these big teams, the Texas, the Ohio State, dude, we can play each other early on in the season. You get mega revenue for both programs. It's like a bowl game. It's probably corporate sponsored. It's mega ABC. I won't sing that one. But I love how those teams are playing each other like that. Beautiful. I wanted that out of this system. I mean, you know what Indiana's non-con is? Kurt Cignetti, the greatest coaching job I've ever seen last year, ever. You know what his non-con is? North Texas at home, Howard at home, Western Kentucky at home. That's what Indiana is doing. Nobody. Cupcake State, Cream Puff U, and Lollygag Tech. That's what IU's doing. And hey, look at their schedule. I get it too. They play Michigan. They play USC. They play Ohio State. They don't want to tussle with a mega non-con team, although that would be badass, but that's just them. And it's you guys know how schedules work in advance. Sometimes they hit, sometimes they don't. But Indiana, clearly, their system is, we're not going to test each other in the non-con. Let's schedule home games. Let's beat the crap out of people. Let's have a lot of fun. Boom. I totally get a program choosing to do that, too. But I love the fact that you get like Ohio State and Texas doing a home and home, playing it early. I love that. 310-840-4910. I'm Johnny Ballgame. This is Westwood One Sports, and you better download the Westwood One Sports app.
0: The NFL is almost here. Training camps open on Wednesday with the Cardinals and Panthers. 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
14: A better life with Dr. Sanjay Gupta.
15: As a parent, when you send your kid off to school in the morning, you know that they're going to be learning, they're going to be spending time with their friends, but new study out of UCSF found adolescents are spending an average of 70 minutes of their school day on their phones. Now, some kids will say they need their phones to help with schoolwork, but this study found that they were spending the vast majority of their screen time on TikTok, Instagram, and Snapchat, not really apps that you're going to be turning to for homework help. Now, the study's lead author said, "Don't blame kids for using their phones at school. Teach them how to resist them. Focus on what they'd get by putting them aside rather than what you're taking away. Explain how phones could hurt their academic performance, and also remind them of this. Nothing takes the place of real face-to-face friendships." I'm Dr. Sanjay Gupta, helping you live a better life.
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0: game.
1: The hits tonight. I'm sorry, today. Tupac, love you. Rest in peace. 310-840-4910. Get back to some college football stuff here in a second. I'm Johnny Ballgame. Let's get to Martin in Ohio. OH, Martin, what you got, man? Welcome.
2: Hey, hola. ¿Cómo está?
1: Hola. Hey, muy bien.
2: Quick, I was reading an article about Baylor's going to open with Auburn, and I saw they're going to give about 20 players NIL money. And I, as you know, it's everywhere. But what I mean is, how about the other 45 dudes on the team? So what I guess I'm saying is, like, it's going to be a live TV game opening around Labor Day. So you're telling me your O-tackle and your guard and your D-tackle aren't going to get any money, but your QB and your wide receiver are? Like, how do you think that makes a team feel? Right? Like,
1: great call. Yeah. Agree. Yeah,
2: I mean,
1: but it happens in the NFL. In the NFL, you got dudes making 700 grand, and then you got guys three lockers down making 57 million. I mean, that's kind of the way the cookie crumbles, Martin.
2: No, I understand that, but I guess I just mean, how do you hold a team together that way when they're 18 to 22 years old? You know, I mean, that's a rough little
1: tough.
2: Blow. I mean, and
1: it's
2: then,
1: tough.
2: Okay, so real quick, I'll let you go, but LeBron, make a darn decision. And then in Cleveland, I'm from their area, so it's like, come on, man. Like, how long are you going to bait that? You know? And don't flop. You know what I mean? Like, that's ridiculous. It's ridiculous. So, I don't know. Yeah, I guess that's what. And the Browns pick a quarterback. Good Lord. You're going to give this guy that's been hurt for 4 years a deal that you paid way too much money for? Or are you going to give, Sanders' kid a run, but how good is he? Ooh, Cleveland is a hot mess. That's all I got.
1: Appreciate the call. And it's weird that in the NFL, and it shows the power of the NFL, everybody has an opinion and they're generally curious about the Cleveland Browns quarterback room. Like, if there's ever a who cares, it's that. Whoever wins the gig, the hell are they going to do with it? Like, nothing. Like, if this was the NBA, it'd be like talking about Benny's Washington Wizards every year. Everybody's interested in what the Wiz are going to do in the offseason. Nobody cares. They don't even exist. Anyway, power of the NFL. And, you know, how do you find the players and how do you pay? They do it, and they pay them a lot. I know safeties at LSU, they're getting $2 million. And how do you find money to pay them? Like, honestly, dude, I think we're at the point we might even see, like, a QR code sticker on a dude's jersey. And if you really want to, press pause or grab your phone, get that QR code off his helmet, and put money right there into his GoFundMe account. Like, the way we're going with college football, like, that almost wouldn't shock me. Because you have to pay the players. You have to. Or else you don't get to be good. Even if you're in the Big Ten now, like, you know, Benny's Maryland team, he says we can't even compete. We don't have the payroll. And they're in the Big Ten, and they can't compete. Maybe they can. You got to hit on players. The players are out there. Don't say they aren't. Don't say the power teams and the conferences have all the good players. They don't. Guys, I saw Diego Pavia win Conference USA Offensive Player of the Year. 2 years later, I saw Diego Pavia win SEC Offensive Player of the Year. The players are out there. They're everywhere. But the cool thing is now, I guess if you look at it this way, if you are a Vanderbilt, you can find a badass in Las Cruces, New Mexico, who is the best player in Conference USA, and he ends up being the best player in the SEC. See that all the time. So the players are there. But damn it, good luck finding them if you don't have money. Vanderbilt had to pay for Pavia. Kidding me? That was an expense. It paid off. The guy beat Alabama. The guy beat Auburn with New Mexico State and Vanderbilt. You want to talk about tracking down a cephalopoid on foot? Try quarterbacking New Mexico State and Vanderbilt and beat Auburn with both of them. Crazy. So don't tell me, well, the players are there. They're there. You got to find them. And you got to have the money to pay them. And it sucks for a lot of coaches, but that's what they're doing. And if you don't want to be in it, well, you don't coach anymore. And that's why you see that, too. You know, fortunately, like I get to talk. I have some relationships with some big college football coaches out there. They're frustrated, man. It's tough. Even when you have money, like the Dan Lannings, because you're competing against the other teams that have money. 310-840-4910. Appreciate the call. And I will say this. Martin in Ohio says, LeBron, make up your damn mind. I'm kind of getting tired of the I don't care where LeBron goes crowd. And I know there's a lot of you, and that's fine. It's not like it's really bugging me. But I'll just say this. I care. I really care. I want to know where the hell LeBron's going to go. I am interested. I am. I like hearing theories of this place versus that place. I want to know. I've been watching LeBron. I remember falling in love with him in October of 2003 in Arco Arena in Sacramento. I still remember Sean Elliott was on the call that night, and he said, we played one quarter, and LeBron's my favorite player in the league already. And I remember agreeing with Sean Elliott watching that. I got a weird memory. Like, I've been watching him play for, you know, I've been watching him play for more than half of my life. I'm interested. I want to see where he's going to go. I don't get the whole, hey, brush it off. We don't care. I absolutely care. 310-840-4910. And I have, to be honest, I don't have any idea. I'll say this. I'll go with Pat Riley. My favorite and maybe the greatest executive ever. I'll say Pat Riley does it again and he gets him. Probably be wrong. Just throwing it out there. The opportunity to play and be coached by Eric Spoelstra again, I think would be very enticing for LeBron. Spoelstra is such a stud, such a wonderful Hall of Fame coach. People love playing for him, most guys. But I think that. And then you get to play with Giannis. I mean, look, when Shaq and Kobe were irreconcilable after the Detroit loss in 2004, the last Shaq and Kobe series together, it was Shaq or Kobe. We all know where the Lakers went, and they traded Shaq. The whole world, the whole league wanted Shaq. He was still in his prime in 04. And he ended up showing that. He had two Shaq years left after that. Phoenix and everything else. No. But who got him? It was Pat Riley. He got him to Miami. He made it happen. So I guess I'll go there. He always seems to find the guy. But I'm interested. I want to see where he's going to go. 310-840-4910. Jude, are you a LeBron fan? Our board operator, Cleveland, you into this? You want him to go to the Cleveland?
0: Yeah, I mean, I'm a LeBron fan. How can you not be? He delivered, you know, a championship for my Lakers at least once. But you know, I'm with Martin. Just make up your mind. You know, you're dragging this on. You know, the World Cup is over. You could finally have the center stage. But at this point, yeah, just make up your mind, man. It's just a carousel. I think you should go back to Cleveland. I think it'd be great for a farewell tour. I see Miami, but I know LeBron still wants to be that guy, even at 41, 42 years old. And Cleveland's the perfect place to do it. I know he said he's been doing a documentary, and why not have a storybook ending there? That's just my opinion.
1: Okay, Benny, where's he going?
3: I want him to go to Minnesota. I think it'd actually be a lot of fun to see him play with Ant, LaMelo Ball. I think
1: too
3: it's
1: cold.
3: The least likely of all
1: too
3: the teams.
1: Too cold.
3: But
1: yep.
3: It'd be the most fun, and I'd like him to stay out west. I think the worst place I could see him go, I really don't want this to happen, is Philadelphia, because I think that's his best chance to win.
1: Agree. And I think that might be where he goes. I feel like they have a lot at stake there if he signs up there. The only place that I think wouldn't want him, be honest, I would think if I'm a Knicks fan, that's like the only team where it's like, I don't know. I can't believe I would say that, because the Knicks would want him every single year for the last 25. But I think if I'm a Knicks fan, I don't know. Maybe that's crazy too. 310-840-4910. Great stuff. Johnny Ball Game every Sunday night, all the way into right now in Monday morning. Got a heck of a lineup, obviously, on Westwood One all through the morning and all through the afternoon. And, dude, NFL training camps this week. Cannot wait. Once again, that's 310-840-4910. Ben Strober, Judo Kanyas. Johnny Ball Game. Appreciate you guys on Westwood One. Let's keep it going.
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23: 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Body weight workouts, when you do them the right way, can be really effective. Strength and conditioning specialist Dana Santis told us, with body weight training, you create progressive overload by changing joint angles, adding instability, or choosing more challenging variations of the same exercise. Two other factors driving progressive overload are time under tension and muscular fatigue. That means the amount of time your muscles are engaged during a movement, the slower the movement, the harder it will be until you reach the point where you can't do another rep with good form. You want to stop before you collapse. Also, remember this. Pay attention to your breath. So important. Breathe out when you exert force. I'm Dr. Sanjay Gupta, helping you live a better life.

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1: The Far Side got some good tracks today. DJ Jude Ocañas running our board right now. Hopefully I'm pronouncing that correctly, Jude. Am I not? Ocañas? Am I getting that?
2: Yes, you are. You're on it.
1: All right. Ben Strober producing Washington, D.C. Ben hosts like the most popular Wizards podcast ever, which probably isn't saying that much. I don't even know if the Wizards have fans. But Benny does a great job, Locked On Wizards, running our or producing the program tonight. And Benny's good to great team, and I like it, is the Jacksonville Jaguars. Give me the team, good to great. They were good last year. Say they went to the divisional round and lost, or went over 500, whatever. They had a good year. And this year you think it's going to be great. Great year's what? 13-plus wins, winning a division, in contention for the bye week. There's only one now. You're still in the mix for that. 310-840-4910 on Westwood One Sports Night with your boy Johnny Ballgame. Let's get to Big D. Oh, I love Cowboy fans. Dave in Dallas, you're next up on Westwood One. What's going on in Big D, Dave?
3: Hot and humid, man. Down south. That's the way it goes.
1: Yep. What's going on?
3: Yeah, what do you call it? The heat wave that comes through. My mind's drawing a blank, so I know. I'll think of it in a minute. The jet stream, that's what it's called. But anyway, I was going to talk about my Cowboys, man. The one position that's really gotten me concerned, man, is that tackle position, Tyler Guyton. I mean, everybody else has stepped up and they're worried about them. You have Taylor Decker available. Sure, it's going to cost some money, but when Dak's not healthy, the season goes south.
1: Is there a team more reliant on its quarterback than the Cowboys are with Dak? They're in the mix. And I'll say this. Thank you for the call, Dave in Dallas. Here's my concern, Cowboy fan. Try not allowing more points than the Cincinnati Bengals this year. You whore in that division. You're not even in a good division.

points than even the Bengals last year. The Bengals stole all the defensive sucking headlines from the Cowboys. But no, no, you're not throwing that cheese by Johnny Ballgame. That's like trying to throw a piece of meat past a wolf. Ha, I'm going to get that. And the Cowboys, left tackle, fine, okay. Fix your defense. That's where I'm starting in Big D. And you're not even in a good division, and you're giving up that many points? I mean, the Commanders won 5 games. The Giants won 4. Yeah, Philly won 11. That's still not a huge amount of wins for a division winner. Usually division winners win 12, 13, 14 games, not 11. Like, Cowboy fan, realize where the problem is, Dave in Dallas. And I didn't see it. To be honest, I didn't see a whole hell of a lot that tells me, okay, they're going to play good D this year. I mean, it'll be shootouts. Like, that's why I said, because of that defense, is there a team that's more reliant on its quarterback to be good than the Cowboys are with Dak? And I love Dak. Dak could play for my team. He could lead my team. The only problem is I'm not paying Dak Patrick Mahomes money because Dak isn't Patrick Mahomes. And that's been my issue with Dak's contracts. They overpay him. And he's terrific. He's going to get Hall of Fame consideration, probably. He's going to own every Cowboy record, probably. But he should not be paid more than Patrick Mahomes, and he is. So it's really hard to win when you overpay the one position that costs more money than any other position in the league. And yes, I think they overpay for Dak, and I love Dak, and I think he's terrific. But look who's winning Super Bowls. Look who's going to Super Bowls. It's teams with quarterbacks on rookie contracts or teams that said, you know what, we're going to build the roster and then we're going to get a Sam Darnold on a very manageable deal with a coordinator he's comfortable with a good receiving core around him and a running out. Cool. It works. It's not, let's find a quarterback and let's pay him more than Patrick Mahomes and then we're on our way. Like, I don't get it. Left tackle, probably a concern, sure. Cowboys have had a great left tackle, feels like, for 20 straight years. That'll be weird if they do struggle there, but I don't think it's with the offense. 310-840-4910. Tell me I'm a moron. Tell me why I'm wrong on this. I mean, it's good luck. I mean, the Cowboys, good luck getting to the Super Bowl if you're going to give up 50 more points than you score. Guys, this is the NFL. It's really hard to have a good year when you're doing that crap. And when you can't win road games. They won 3 road games, and they played 9 road games. You can't go 3-6 on the road in that league unless you're going to go 8-0 at home, and they went 4-3-1 at home. That's not a big home field advantage there. It's like you're going to, like, football Disneyland. It's not like, you know, some NFL stadiums, and we've all been to them, where you go there and it's like a business trip, even for the fans. I'm not happy to go to an NFL game. I'm not excited. I'm nervous. I'm a wreck. If they don't win, it's not worth it. Like, you feel like you're a part of this. That's being a fan. It's short for fanatic. And when I go see my team play in my home stadium, dude, it's business. We got to win. That's it. Feels like you go to a Cowboy game. Oh, hey, yeah. It's like a fair. It doesn't feel like it's not going to Pittsburgh and rooting for the Steelers or Baltimore. I mean, Baltimore fan knows this. You're not happy. It's a chore. I'm nervous. That's kind of how I am as a fan. 310-840-4910. I think there's a lot of those teams. And just so you know, I mean, I think Dallas over-under, is it 9.5 or is it 8.5? Benny, would you check on that for me real quick?
the win.

0: total right now for the Dallas Cowboys. I could see 9. I don't know if I'd put them on 10 unless the defense completely. I mean, you're talking about going from the a defense that gives up 500 points in a season, which is tough to do in a bad division. You're talking that. They're going to have to score a lot of points. Benny, what's their over-under?
1: 9.5.
0: Yeah. Are you over that, Benny?
1: No, I'm going under on that. They do this every single year. It's the Cowboys. They're always going to be the Cowboys until they prove otherwise to me. They'll find a way to only win 8 games.
0: It's so funny too because, I mean, they won 7 games last year, and in order for them to have, at least in gambling terms, in the world that I live in, a winning season, they have to win 3 more games this year. Look, I don't think Washington is going to be that bad again. I would bet a lot that the G-men are not going to be that bad again. Philly's good. Like, Cowboy fan, your division gets better. It's almost like last year was your window, and it was just, it got away from them defensively. And I totally agree. For people to say, well, it's better when the Cowboys are good. I love it when the Cowboys are good. The triplets, the Jimmy Johnson Cowboys, I'm not a fan of the Cowboys, but one of my favorite stories in NFL history. The U, where he got better players than everybody in college. He goes to Dallas, makes that trade, gets better players than everybody. And then he wins 2 straight Super Bowls, and his owner fires him. Like, Benny, could you imagine that happening today? Benny, that happened. Jimmy Johnson won back-to-back Super Bowls, and a week later, he was fired. Like, I'm trying to think, that's almost like a Billy Martin old Yankee story. Like, stuff like that doesn't feel like, I mean, maybe, has it happened? I don't know, but that's, I mean, that I love those Cowboy teams. I wish they would have lasted that longer. Like Troy Aikman, who's totally frustrated about that. I love all those Cowboy docs. I watch them all. The Jerry's Boys one that came out on Netflix a year or two ago. You know, Troy Aikman is the best on there because you just see how frustrated he was. He had to be the bad guy because Barry Switzer was... Anyway, it's great, and watch it. But no. In a long way, Dave in Dallas, I don't see the Cowboys going from good to great. And I think calling them good last year is a misevaluation. Not saying you were, but you can't give up 500 points in a season and say... We were right there. I mean, come on, man. That's more points given up than the Bengals last year. That's gross. Where are you guys, speaking of the Bengals, in the AFC North? And I love that we can just kind of bounce around because camps start like this week. Yes. But like the AFC North, I'm not a fan of McCarthy in Pittsburgh. I'd love to know why you are. I'd like the Minter hire in Baltimore. He's a Mike McDonald clone. If this works to the effect that the McVay tree was working, you might have something in Baltimore. I like that. Cleveland, no way. But I'm kind of Cincinnati Bengals. As bad as that division was, I like the moves that their point, their defense was. I like their moves defensively that they made. I think the Bengals win that division, but then again, Joe Burrow will probably get hurt week 2. I'm so tired of that because I'm such a geek for just quarterback play and just watching. Like, I remember before HD and before the TVs got big. Remember when we grew up watching it on 12-inch? 21-inch, 27-inch was a big TV. And there are certain quarterbacks that would throw the ball so hard, they would past the cameraman. The cameraman would have to catch up. And I used to love just the art of quarterbacking and little nerdy things like that. Like what I had a list of all the quarterbacks that I could remember seeing that could throw the ball ahead of the camera. Michael Vick, John Elway, on and on and on. So I love just kind of watching and evaluating and just following the quarterback position. I got a lot of friends who either played it or coached it at very high levels in college in the NFL, and they'll answer my nerdy text message questions. And for me, watching Joe Burrow just kind of operate, I don't know if there's anybody that's more fun for me to watch right now. And, of course, Patrick Mahomes has been there and probably still will be. Just how they operate, Mahomes, Burrow, and there's some pretty good ones. Dak's great. I hate throwing this in Cowboy fans' face, but I have to. Benny, do you know, in minimum five starts, okay? Minimum five playoff starts. You know what quarterback has the worst winning percentage in NFL playoff history?
1: The only thing off the top of my head, minimum five starts. So it can't be Herbert, right? He hasn't made five.
0: He's 0-3. Doesn't qualify. He's
1: 0-3. So it's got to be Dak, right?
0: Yep, he's 2-5. Dak Prescott's 2-5 as a starter in the NFL playoffs. Minimum five starts. That is the worst winning percentage any quarterback has in the history of the NFL playoffs. Minimum five starts. And I almost don't even pin that on him. But at some point, it's damned if you're the quarterback. Damned if you do. Damned if you don't. And if you don't, then yeah, you're not going to win any conversations. It's tough. 310-840-4910. There's one division winner last year that I don't think has a shot in hell to do anything this year. Maybe that's obvious. And just looking at the favorites to win the divisions this year, no way. I'm Johnny Ballgame. It's Westwood One Sports Night. Download the Westwood One Sports app.
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7: Across the country right now, at this very moment, there are probably arguments taking place about who's doing more of the housework, the homework, the shuttling of kids from this activity to that. It's true. By and large, women do more of this than men. But doesn't have to be that way. And if you and your spouse can level that playing field, it's going to make both of you and your kids happier. Psychologist Yelena Kecmanovic says this might be how you get there. As hard as it might be at first, try to think of your partner like a teammate, not an adversary. Learn how to do some of the chores your partner does to get a better understanding of how much effort something takes. And finally, take the time to acknowledge what the other person is doing. And every now and then, even express your appreciation. That'll go a long way. I'm Dr. Sanjay Gupta, helping you live a better life.
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0: This stat I'm about to give you is just, I'll just say it's just so NFL. Ben Strober producing, Jude Ocanius running our board, Johnny Ball game behind the mic. There's 8 divisions in the NFL. Only one team that won its division last year is the odds-on favorite to win the division again this year. And I know the stat, like, what is it, the NFC East and the NFC South have traded off. They went like 2 decades without having a repeat division winner. That stuff's fair. I get it. But that's just so NFL. I mean, the Patriots won the AFC East, but Buffalo was favored this year, and I agree with that 100%. Sure. The Steelers won the AFC North. Baltimore is favored to win the AFC North this year. I'm a Cincinnati guy. The Jaguars won the AFC South. 13 wins, Liam Cohen, coach of the year. Yes. The Texans are favored to win the AFC South. I like the Jags. The Broncos, Sean Payton, Bo Nix, they won the AFC West. The Kansas City Chiefs are favored to win the AFC West this year. Every single division champion last year in the AFC is not the betting favorite to repeat, not one. And you know what? In many cases, like Pittsburgh, they're plus 510. They have like no chance. I mean, they won the division last year. And you know what? How shocked are you going to be if the Steelers, oh, win a division? If you say very shocked, well, you don't pay attention. You're never shocked when the Steelers fart around, go 10-7, and end up winning the division and showing up for a playoff game they have no business participating in, right? It's kind of been the Steelers since about 2015, 2016. Sucks, sad, but true. So that's the AFC, not one. NFC's not much different. The Eagles won the NFC East last year, as I detailed in length last segment, a crappy division, and the Eagles were 11 wins, and they lost their first playoff game. Talk about a bad division. One team made the playoffs. It was one and done, just nothing. The Eagles are favored again to win the division. The Eagles are the only division winner to be the odds-on favorite to repeat. This is the one I have a hard time with. The NFC North. The Chicago Bears. Remember, Ben Johnson flipped it? The Bears finished last 2 years ago, and the Lions finished first. And then last year, the Johnson flippage, the Bears finished first, and the Lions finished last. The Bears won the division last year. The Lions are favored to win the division this year. And to be honest, I would take Minnesota right now to win the division before Detroit. The Lions favored to win the NFC North. I like the Packers better. I have the Bears winning. They're plus 305. You get 3-1 odds on the Bears, guys, to win that division. I mean, you'll laugh all the way to the bank. Not that I ever do, but I was surprised. The Lions finished in last place in that division last year, and now they're the odds-on favorite to win it this year. Why is Minnesota plus 510 to win the division this year? That far back? Guys, of all the teams, like, only the Cardinals and the Giants have worse odds to win the division than the Vikings. I'm a huge Kevin O'Connell supporter. And I think Kevin O'Connell, with either Kyler Murray or a J.J. McCarthy that beats out Kyler Murray, which is wonderful if Viking fan can get that. Dude, with those receivers, I'll take the Vikings to be in that mix. NFC South. Oh, last season, the Carolina Panthers won the division. This season, the Tampa Bay Buccaneers are favored to win the division. There's another one. I don't think Carolina repeats. To be honest, look at their numbers last year. They were like the, 26th in scoring and like 25th in scoring defense. Like, gross, gross. But they won the division. Tampa Bay favored to win it this year. And I think you know where I'll go with the NFC West. Seattle, of course, won the division last year. And as you probably can guess, the Rams are the favorite betting to win the division this year. And I think the Seahawks at plus 205, you're getting 2-1 odds that Seattle repeats. Some good bets here. I mean, the Rams, you basically get even money. And the Niners are going to factor in, too. And the Rams are they're two injuries away from not being in that mix. You never know. But no, I would take the Rams. to win the division. I like the value with the Niners at plus 305, 3-1. The Niners were one win away last year from being the one seed in a game that they contended with Seattle at the end of the year. They would have been the one seed. That's how close they were. And you get plus 305 there. Man, people are on the Rams this year, Ben Strober. Are you slurping this too? Is it, I mean, I don't want to say the Rams and everybody else, but I mean, what an off season. People didn't like the first round selection, whatever. Aaron Donald, I think he's coming back. And I mean, what's not to like, I guess. Are you all in on the Rams too over there in the NFC? Yes or no? I can't hear you guys tonight. Hey, Benny.
1: Sorry, can you say it again and cut out?
0: Oh, no, all good, man. You're good. Benny, I'm going to come back to you. 310-840-4910. Good stuff. Let's get to some other over-unders. Kind of weird, but that's so NFL. You got eight divisions, and seven of these teams, they say, will have a different winner than last year. It's not going to be any other that repeat. 310-840-4910. I'm Johnny Ballgame. It's Westwood One Sports Night. 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
21: 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Focus on your breath, set your intentions for the day, and do this before you ever look at a screen. Before you race to the coffee machine, drink a big glass of water. 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Research has shown that proper hydration supports cognitive function and energy levels. At the end of the day, you want to create your very own wind-down ritual, an hour before bed, whatever that might look like for you. But again, away from screens if you can. And as you get back into bed, it's all about breathing again. 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That really works for me. I'm Dr. Sanjay Gupta. 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
1: Yeah, time for a little Wu-Tang. Should say that more often in my life. By the way, Cam Scataboo wants everybody to know he's perfectly fine after his awkward backflip just after his surgically repaired ankle was all good, and he's going to be fine, but holy shnikes, giant fan, what is this? And he's like the running back version of Gronk, but, you know, tight ends maybe can last longer. That's crazy. Check that out on social media if you haven't, but I don't know if they fine him or not. It's pretty stupid to do, but anyway, G-Men, you dodged a bullet there. The kid was having a terrific year before Scataboo had that nasty ankle injury. You see once and you're like, I don't have to see that one again. He was gelling. Cam Scataboo was. So we'll see there this year. I got another one. We're talking good to great. Who's it going to be this year? Can I sell you on Mike McDaniel and Justin Herbert? Can I invite you over here with that a little bit? You know, I mean, Tua once led the NFL in passing yards. Okay? It's a pretty important quarterback stat. Teeters in yardage. And I saw, we all did, Mike McDaniel had Tua leading the league in passing yards. I think we would probably say Justin Herbert can play at a higher level than Tua has. Maybe not. I mean, and where are you with Herbert? I would ask Charger fan to speak up, but womp, womp, womp, you really don't have any. What if Herbert either loses another playoff game or they finally stop making the playoffs? I mean, I hate saying that because I put Jim Harbaugh in the playoffs every year. Don't even care. Of course, he's been in San Diego, check that, L.A. for 2 years, and he's been to the playoffs both times. Can't win a game, but he's still good. Can I sell you that Mike McDaniel is what Justin Herbert needs, and all of a sudden the Chargers go from good to great? Imagine this, Ben. The Chargers are hosting the AFC Championship. And the crowd is 92% wearing red for the Chiefs or blue and orange for the Broncos or name it. I mean, that's what would be the case if the Chargers are hosting the AFC Championship. Like, I don't know if they get games where they have more fans than the visitors, you know, especially if like the Raiders are in town or something like that. It's crazy in that stadium, Benny.
2: It ain't happening. They're not hosting an AFC Championship game, so you don't even need to worry about that.
1: Oh, Benny. Okay. So I can't interest you in the relationship of Mike McDaniel and Justin Herbert taking the Chargers from good to great?
2: No, until Justin Herbert can prove that he can win a playoff game and everybody stops making excuses for him why he doesn't, I'm not buying it.
1: Okay. Yeah, that's probably fair. Peyton Manning was once 0-3 in the playoffs, too. He fixed it, started winning games, and yes, he's Peyton Manning. By the way, we're talking college football next hour, too. And, you know, the best quarterback in America, do you think it's Arch Manning? I hope it is, but I'm not optimistic. Yeah, I hope it is. I like Mannings in my NFL. I'm okay with it. I hope Arch and Marshall are the next wave. And pretty much for the next 30 years of my life, I can have another Manning in the NFL. They got King's blood, man. Of course I want Arch to work. King's blood. But I don't know how much stock in Arch I'm going to buy over there in college, and we'll get there. This is going to be an interesting NFL season, and I was thinking about this the other day. Because, you know, we're emotional. If you're a diehard NFL fan, it sucks that we do this. But if your team loses, You don't wake up Monday morning with a skip to your step. You're not happy-go-lucky. If you're a big NFL fan, you know this. You back into work week, the Monday, you back into it. Oh, man. Oh, especially if your fantasy team loses too. That's the worst. You go to bed on a Sunday, your fantasy team and your NFL team loses. You're like, man, rough weekend. I'm not looking forward to those. But one thing's going to be interesting for me, and I think we do this as sports fans. I certainly do. And we stress over the loss way more than we enjoy the victory, right? What's the saying? Victory has 1,000 fathers. Defeat is an orphan. And for me, in my radio career, it's been Oregon, it's been Idaho, back and forth, kind of a Northwest guy. And grew up a huge Seattle Seahawks fan. I'm from Seattle. You guys probably know that. I probably say that 20 times an episode. Just trying to give you guys kind of a viewpoint of kind of where and how I look at things. But grew up being very passionate about that town and its teams. And this is the first year that I get to go into a season since it happened where it's just not this cloud hanging over me. And I'm really looking forward to it. And what I'm talking about is just the play. It's the worst moment of my life in sports. Any Seahawk fan, the worst possible moment. I mean, the worst possible way to lose the best possible game. It's just, it's the play that will live forever. Like Raider fan having to watch the Immaculate Reception for now like 50 years. Ugh. Sucks. That's how Seahawk fans are with the Malcolm Butler pick. I'm like Lawrence Taylor on the Joe Theismann leg break. LT said he's never seen it. Every time it pops on TV, he looks away. That's what I would have to do too with that stupid interception. The closest possible, as close as you can possibly get to winning a Super Bowl, making it back to back, and kind of doing the dynasty thing. As close as you can get to that and not get there. And then the ego, the infiltrates, the locker room, and it's just, it's the greatest 30 for 30 that they haven't made yet. The rise and fall of the LOB Seahawks. They were brash. They were young. Pete Carroll is perfect copy. All those boxes were checked. It was fun. They took the greatest offense in NFL history, the Peyton Manning 2013 Broncos, and completely shut them down, like historically. The Seahawks treated the Peyton Manning Broncos like the 85 Bears did the Tony Eason Patriots. And we all know the Peyton Manning offense was a hell of a lot better than Craig James, Tony Eason, and Stanley Morgan. 310-840-4910. But this is the first year that I get to go into a season since then where that play isn't just hanging over me. Where it's like a clean slate. You'll never get it back, but that's kind of the thing. And that's part of the reason we're crazy about sports. It's part of the reason we never leave our team in most cases. You know, there was a sandwich shop I used to love. I went there as many times as I could. Couldn't get enough. The only thing I didn't like about it was getting there, deciding what sandwich I was going to order. That was the only issue. Well, the sandwich shop changed ownership. New ownership went less on the ingredients, the TLC, the freshly made potato salad, all that stuff. I went a couple times. No, I haven't been back. And that was an easy peasy decision in my life. I'm not going to that sandwich shop anymore. You ruined it. You know what I mean? I'm not happy with your service. So I'm not going to give you any of my time, certainly not my money. We do that in life all the time. But it's weird. We don't do it with our sports teams. No, we stay. We stay. Jet fan? Like, Jet fan. Like, I mean, you keep going back to the restaurant. You get the same crappy sandwich every year, every week. And you still go back. That's what we do. Hey, Jet fan, I can relate. I'm a Seattle Mariner fan over here. You kidding me? We've never done anything. And I go back every year. If I could hop in the DeLorean, I'd go back. I'd pick another team when I was six. Because my emotional roller coaster, it's ridiculous. But when my team loses, yeah, it bugs me. And I could have just picked all the good teams. Glad I didn't pick the Cowboys. Womp, womp, womp. All those fair-weather Cowboy fans who signed up with the triplets and they're still Cowboy fans and they haven't been good since the triplets. By the way, our producer, Jude, yeah, die-hard Cowboy fan. He's upset with me. Jude thinks that they did enough to build that defense. And we'll talk about it, Jude. You'll have your day. You'll have your say. Let's get back to the calls, though. We got San Diego. Lance in San Diego. I will be in your town, Lance, in like a week. I can't wait for that one. Lance, welcome. What you got tonight?
3: What's up, man? I want to talk about the Denver Broncos. I think they're going to win the Super Bowl. I think they're going to play the Rams, of course, because the Rams have like the best defense and offense. But we have a top three O-line. We have the best defense and corner in the league. Our wide receiver core is crazy because with Jalen Waddle, Cortland Sutton, the best deep threat in the league, it's just going to be opened up. And as long as Bo Nix comes back from the injury not any different, then I think we're going to be in the Super Bowl.
1: You know what? I'll say this. Thanks for the call. You're pissed off you weren't in the Super Bowl last year. Like, this hasn't been – it's a weird season for Denver fan. One, because they took that step. You want to talk who went good to great? Bo Nix made the playoffs his rookie year. They lost to Buffalo in the wild card round. No harm, no foul. Great job. Bo Nix gets back his second year, beats Josh Allen in a playoff game and running out the clock, breaks his foot and Stiddy wasn't going to win that game. But Denver fan had a weird offseason because it was great, but it wasn't. You have to start an NFC, AFC championship game like that. Denver fan, yeah, love Bo Nix. I mean, first off, for fantasy owners out there, Troy Franklin, Jalen Waddle, Cortland Sutton, Marvin Mims, I have no idea who's getting all those balls. I don't want any Denver receivers. I really don't. Sutton maybe late. Take Cortland Sutton super late. He'll end up with 9 teeters. You can use him as a bye week play. But I really like that Jonah Coleman. He's a rookie. He might be good late in the year as kind of a draft and stash. Obviously, they got Harvey. They got Dobbins. Yeah, McLaughlin. Denver looks good. Can't say that. They don't. Denver's one of those teams right now. They're absolutely in the mix. AFC West's going to be awesome this year. By the way, the AFC West and the NFC West play this year. That's amazing. That means Patrick Mahomes is going to face the dark side. That means Denver is going to play the Rams. Lance is going to get his Super Bowl matchup in the regular season. I swear, are all those games on national television? You know, think about that. The Niners play the Chiefs. Hell, the Niners play the Raiders this year. That's always big. AFC West, NFC West. They play this year. Sign me the hell up. I already have my ticket. I'm flying to Seattle to watch Mahomes play against the dark side. That's can't miss television, can't miss entertainment for me. Patrick Mahomes? Yep. That's going to be, those are going to be 100%. 310-840-4910. Jude O'Shaughness, I'm sorry, O'Connius, my board operator, Jude. Defend your Cowboys real quick.
4: So it's Jude O'Connius. Let's get that right first. But look, you know, I understand, you know, the history, and trust me, I'm only 22 years old here, so I didn't even get the, you know, triplets. I didn't get the glory days. That was all my dad. So I didn't get any of that. But what I will say is when I've been a Cowboys fan, the one thing we have never been able to do on defense is stop the run. So what did Jerry do? He went to get Quinnen Williams. And since that Quinnen Williams trade, our rush defense was a lot better the second half of the season. I really like this Christian Parker move as our defensive coordinator. And last of all, we got the best defensive player in the draft. Do you know his name? Caleb Downs. So look, yep. I'm not going to be the Cowboy fan that says this is our year, even though I could be delusional at moments if we start hot. But look, I think, you know what? We have a tough schedule. We have, I think, a top five tough schedule. We play the Rams late in December. That's a big game. But I think, you know what? I think 10 wins is possible for this Cowboys team. So that's why I would say over. I'm not saying Super Bowl, but I am saying this team is a playoff team, and I think they win the division.
1: Look, if the Giants aren't there yet and the Commanders were just a fluke 2 years ago and they're still going to fart around and win six or seven games and not really matter, if all that does happen, yeah, the Cowboys could be that 10-win team. They had two first-round picks, both of them on defense. They used their third-round pick on defense. They had two fourth-rounders. They used them both on defense. They bring in Gary. They bring in Winters. They bring in Ogbonya. I get it. Caleb Downs probably has the effect that Nick Emanwori had last year as a rookie safety or a nickel, depending on where they play him. You know, they sign a corner from Denver who could be useful. I don't know. Or a safety, I'm sorry, from Denver who could be useful. Could be interesting. It just feels like a lot of ifs there. 310-840-4910 on the Cowboys. Gave up more points than anybody in football last year. I mean, they have to be massively better on defense. Like, go from the worst to, like, the 11th or 12th. I'm not going to lie. I like the roster. I do. I kind of like what they're doing. I like Overshown in the middle. Like, I do. But then again, I saw him last year, too. Maybe they got better at the end of the season. I do. I hate that I feel this way, too, because I think he's probably a great dude and probably deserves to have a lot of success in this business. But I don't trust Brian Schottenheimer either. I didn't like that hire. I didn't love do I love a Jerry Jones hire outside of Bill Parcells? I mean, I know McCarthy won a ton of games there, and all in all, Cowboy fan, do you look at that as a success? You hired Mike McCarthy. He was there for X amount of years, and it was a success. I don't know if Cowboy fan is thinking that. 310-840-4910. All morning we have ya. Or till the morning, I should say. Johnny Ball Game on Westwood One Sports Night. Let's get after it. All right. Ben Strober producing. Jude running the board. We're back.
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24: Across the country right now, at this very moment, there are probably arguments taking place about who's doing more of the housework, the homework, the shuttling of kids from this activity to that. It's true. By and large, women do more of this than men. But doesn't have to be that way. And if you and your spouse can level that playing field, it's going to make both of you and your kids happier. Psychologist Yelena Kecmanovich says this might be how you get there. As hard as it might be at first, try to think of your partner like a teammate, not an adversary. Learn how to do some of the chores your partner does to get a better understanding of how much effort something takes. And finally, take the time to acknowledge what the other person is doing. And every now and then, even express your appreciation. That'll go a long way. I'm Dr. Sanjay Gupta, helping you live a better life.
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1: Oh, we'll come out to X. Oh, hell yeah. Nice job, Jude. Huh. Always wanted a radio show with some DMX on the intro. Good stuff tonight. 310-840-4910. The World Cup. A huge thank you. Gosh, that was fun for 5 weeks, 6 weeks. I was way more into it than I thought I would be, and I don't think I'm alone in that camp. Soccer, I broke up with you earlier in the show. It was summer loving. It was a great summer romance, but the summer comes to an end. I go home and I have my usual sports waiting for me. But oh, the summer loving was the best I've had. Terrific stuff. The one thing I'm not going to miss, though, I'm not missing the flopping, guys. I'm not missing the flopping. You know, I talked about Joe Theismann's leg break on Monday Night Football in 1985 earlier this hour. I swear, it's like half the time the flop occurs in soccer in the World Cup, the player flopping almost acts as if he's Joe Theismann and just got his leg snapped in half. But I get it. You have to sell that to get the call. But that's still lame. Like, look, the American sports fan, and I've been doing sports radio, I don't know, 15 years. You know, got a pretty good idea of the emotions that American sports fans have, what ticks them off, what they respect. And I'll tell you this, maybe the greatest pet peeve of the American sports fan is a flop, the flopper. Americans hate, they despise, they can't handle it when dudes flop. It's cheese balls. It's cheap. You're going to bait the ref to give you a call, to give you the advantage, rather than just doing it straight up and beating the guy in front of you. Nope. We're gonna act. I mean, I'm sorry, Argentina, certainly in stoppage time in the last however. I mean, they were trying so hard to bait the official on every call. And the American sports fan doesn't. Homie, don't play that. It sucks. I will not miss that. And I always think about, could you imagine, you know, Jalen Hurts, you know, a defensive pass rusher just rubs up against him and Jalen Hurts falls to the ground, grabbing his knee, acting like he just twisted it every which way. It's, you know, and then they do that constantly.

0: times the referee had to blow the whistle because the dude was in that much agony. I mean, he's like having a seizure on the pitch. Like, I watch football at a high level. We all do. The speed, the collisions, it's very rare. Like, they don't flop much in the NFL. Occasionally, in college they do. They fake injuries all the time. And American sports fans hate that. When LeBron James retires, gosh, a Mount Rushmore player, a Mount Rushmore athlete in this country's history, hell, the planet's history. And there's going to be a big portion of folks out there that will be glad he's gone so they don't have to watch him flop and whine to the official anymore. Like, seriously, that's going to be on LeBron's NBA tombstone. You know, MVPs, 10 straight finals, rings, this, flopped. Was a flopper. Like, that is a massive, I noticed. And I'm okay with that. I agree with the normal American sports fan on that. That flopping sucks. Play us straight up. Stop trying to, get the referee to give you some whistle. Just go win the game. Just outplay them. And in soccer, it's not even the bad teams. Like, everybody just does it. You want the call. Again, the call is a big deal. And a lot of times, if you sell it just right, the referee will even pop out a yellow or a red card. Hell, we saw the situation a couple of weeks ago where they lifted the red card in historic fashion. Americans hate flopping. And for some reason, like, and that's fine, soccer guy, you guys have just accepted it. And maybe soccer guy, if you guys watch the NBA, maybe soccer guy in the NBA says, oh, dude, they flop worse in the NBA than they do in soccer. I don't know if that conversation exists, but I'm not lying. The NBA has gotten to the point where every time the whistle is blown, there is at least one or two players going straight to the official to talk to him about something. Every whistle, every single one. And sometimes it's good drama, right? Who doesn't love the drama between a player and a coach versus the refs? It's great. It's part of the reason I show up for the entertainment, the theater of sports. It's part of it. But no, the flopping is not part of the American sports fans' DNA, especially some of these soccer flops. Like, they're not even good. Like, it's just, oh, gosh. We're not going to try to beat you. We're going to try to bait the officials to give us a call. And then we're going to get you that way. Not for the American sports fan. Let's get back to the calls here. I'm Johnny Ballgame. It's Westwood One Sports. You can follow me at @Ballgame_KTIK on X, at @Johnny_KTIK on the gram. Where are we going? Dallas. Oh, I love Dallas callers. Tony in Dallas. You're live with Johnny Ballgame. What you got, Tony?
1: Man, in Texas, we love us some Ballgame on Sunday night, man. Love your show.
0: Thanks, man.
1: As far as the flopping, man, I grew up in Wisconsin playing hockey in the winter. Man, flopping's got to go.
0: Flopping, no hockey flopping. Go. Yep. Yep. They do not flop in hockey.
1: If you flop in hockey, we're going to hit you harder next time.
0: Well said.
1: Hey, you're talking about in the NFL and Detroit being favored to win the division.
0: Yeah.
1: I got to – you know, Dan Quinn – went to the Super Bowl with the Atlanta Falcons, had one great year, and what happened next?
0: Should have won it, too.
1: Absolutely. They were up double digits in the first half. I just called Washington the Redskins. I'm sorry. I'm old school.
0: Dan Quinn, you owe me a buck.
1: Dan Quinn had a great year in Washington. Sorry, Washington. That's how you get with Dan Quinn. He had one great

0: year. He's a great coordinator, should stay in the coordinator ranks. Anyway, I think the Atlanta Falcons or the Miami Dolphins or the New York Jets or the Cleveland Browns will win the Super Bowl before Detroit wins the division this year. One of those four teams, but Detroit's not winning the division.
1: Tony, you seem to think that it's sad, but the window of Super Bowl opportunity is kind of shut for Detroit and Dan Campbell and those guys? Is that what you're saying?
0: I don't think it's shut, but they're not winning the division this year. I believe it's going to be whoever comes out on top between Detroit and between Green Bay and Chicago will win the division.
1: Okay.
0: But I will take it one step further. The University of New Mexico Lobos will win the national championship this year in football before the Lions win the division.
1: Why are you saying New Mexico? Do you know? I mean, Jason Eck is like my closest friend in coaching.
0: I used to live in Albuquerque and Santa Fe, and I've got some really good friends out there. And I hope Jonathan is listening to your show, because I'd love to hear him get on your show. But yeah, he's a good friend, and we love the Lobos. I just some trash talking with my buddy.
1: All right, great stuff, Tony in Dallas. Appreciate the call. Jason Eck, the head coach of the New Mexico Lobos, has actually been on this show before. He was killer. I'm trying to set up something with him during the season, and you want to talk about masterful performances? The reason I know Jason Eck is I went to, proudly, the Harvard of the Northwest, the University of Idaho. Jason Eck showed up out of nowhere to my alma mater, three straight winning seasons. He goes to Albuquerque, brings a Big Sky All-Star team from the transfer portal, and wins 9 games year one in Albuquerque. You want to talk about tracking down a cephalopoid on foot, men in black? That's Jason Eck winning 9 games year one in Albuquerque. Great stuff. We're going to get to college football later this hour, too. Let's get to Ontario. Ryan in Ontario is now up on Westwood One Sports Night. Ryan, what you got for me, man?
2: Hey, Johnny Ball again. Thanks for taking my call. How are you doing, pal?
1: Awesome, dude. Where are we headed, Ryan?
2: I'm talking about MMA. I want to shout out to my friend Kyle Preplick. He's going to be fighting in UFC Serbia. He's from the 519. So let's go, Preplick. I'm a big MMA fan, and I supported him in London Showdown in the downtown. So if he wins his lightweight fight, it's going to be at 10 a.m. Eastern time. So it's going to be sick. So I won't hang up the lines. And cheers, buddy. Love the show. Let's go, Kyle Bradley.
1: Thanks.
2: Let's go.
1: Appreciate the call. There's Ryan in Ontario. And, man, I didn't catch much of that. If you did, great. I was kind of mumbling there. Not that it was anybody's fault. I'm not saying that, but you're kind of mumbling on that, Ryan. What, did you catch what he said, Ben Strober?
3: Take him out.
1: No, you didn't either?
3: No.
1: Yeah. All right, Benny. Well, what about Jim in Boston? Oh, those Red Sox. Holy snikes. Boston is hot in this July. Jim in Boston, what you got?
4: Yeah, well, the Red Sox have definitely changed things around here. Everybody was sell. Now everybody's jumping on the wagon, Johnny. As far as the soccer, we're talking about the flopping, right? I played 40 years ago. Now, I'm not saying I was great, but I played college football, soccer. And I'll tell you right now, I got my legs crunched, kicked, spiked. If you didn't get right up and get back in the play, you were getting yelled at by the coach. I mean, these guys can't get that hurt on every play. I know there are injuries because they are professionals, and you get hamstrings and such like that. But every damn play, they're calling, you know, they're falling. Like you said, Theismann broke their leg. My God, it's gonna ruin the game if they. I mean, that's the one thing that could take them down, as far as fan, you know, bringing in the fans to me, because it's doing it to basketball. We talked about it many times on the show. The flopping, it's. You know, guys, LeBron falls down every time, and Embiid falls down every time. It's like these guys are monsters, and they're falling down. So it's just getting to be, like you said, the fans can't like that. It's just not part of the game. I don't like it.
1: We hate it. Play straight up. Thank you for the call, Jim in Beantown. Go Sox. That must be so much fun for you guys. Love it when your baseball team gets hot. You want to watch every single night. That's the best part. If you get a hot baseball team, hell, my baseball team's 500 today. Ugh. But yeah, you get a hot baseball team, it's a ton of fun. But I'll tell about this. I know people, and you all do too, that don't watch the NBA because of the flopping. That's how big a pet peeve it is for the American sports fan. Some people will not watch the NBA because of it, because they don't like the banter, the back and forth between the players and the officials. It bugs them. It's annoying. And I'm with it. I still love the NBA. I love the NBA playoffs. NBA regular season, that's tough for me these days, these past few years. I don't sink my teeth into the NBA regular season. I know Benny Boy Strober will be over there. He's got the AJ Dibonsa era. He's the next Wes Unseld to our nation's capital. Going to win MVP as a rookie. Did you know that? Only player in NBA history to win league MVP as a rookie. Washington. I think they were the Bullets. Yeah, yeah. Wes Unseld won MVP as a rookie. Pretty impressive. 310-840-4910. Yeah, people can't handle the flopping. And you might be right, Jim. Like, if soccer's ever going to get to the highest point it can get to in this country, is there going to have to be an anti-flopping reform in the sport? And the color, because my radio partner, I do afternoons on weekdays on KTIK. My partner on that show is a big hockey fan, and he'll tell me that, like, there is no flopping in hockey. I cover a team in the ECHL, like double-A hockey. There's no flopping in that either. You'll get your ass kicked if you flop in hockey. You really will. They don't allow hockey guys. I mean, we all know the stories. You get hit in the puck in the nose, you're out 7 minutes, and you're back in. It's a machismo thing in hockey. It's expected now. I love that about the NHL. I really do. I do. I love that part. But nope. Because I'm sorry. Here's the why. The punishment versus the crime. First off, in soccer, what I've noticed, just cheesy World Cup watching, but if you don't sell the fake, you don't get the call as often. And it makes sense, right? If there wants to be a tough guy soccer player, like, yeah, if I get tripped up, even if it hurts, I'm not going to moan around and whine and cry and grab my knee. I'm not going to do that. Well, you're probably not going to get the call. And that was a takeaway of mine. How to bait the officials the best way. And sometimes, yeah, and Argentina left and right was doing it tonight. I'm watching the game with, you know, some family friends today or whatever, was over at the house, and we're going back and forth. Like, they just keep doing it. It's like the, like in football, it would be like, you know, you rarely see this, but there's like a DB or there's a receiver, and they're going for a ball, and once there's just a tiny little touch, the receiver acts like he just got leveled and falls to the ground and tries to get the call. You're not getting away with that often in the NFL, if it's like soccer level. But they do it in the NFL too on pass interference. You bait the officials, the receiver after the deep play down the sideline, the receiver arms in the air, wailing around, looking at the official. If it's a home game, you got the home crowd behind them. They're making the motion, throw the flag. That's for me, like, my biggest pet peeve with the NFL is pass interference. It changes games, and it's a stupid judgment call. And I don't think any crime for penalty in the NFL should result in a 62-yard gain. Like, if you throw a deep pass interference, that's a 47-yard penalty? No, man. I don't know. If you take your helmet off and hit somebody with it, that should be a 47-yard penalty. Not grabbing a guy's wrist for a second and a half on a subjective referee judgment call. That's my biggest pet peeve with the NFL is pass interference, because it's the punishment doesn't fit the crime. Yes, okay, it's pass interference, just a little. But it shouldn't be a 61-yard penalty on a deep pass. I like how college does it. 15 yards regardless. But anywho, not here nor there, but they do flop. I'm not trying to say soccer, you guys are ruining the world with the flopping. It is bad. It's the worst. But no, NBA, flop. NFL, you see it with DBs and receivers. You don't see it much on the line. That sport moves so damn quick, too. I mean, and I would encourage, if I was a coach, anytime my D lineman is getting held, like ridiculously held, get your arms in the air, wave around, look for the official and say, this guy's holding me, man. Because sometimes that works. And that's flopping. Nope, the American sports fan wants it straight up, yo. You don't need to trick the referee into giving you a whistle so you can get a free kick. Like, come on, let's just play. And that's the one thing, and I loved the World Cup. Summer loving. You know, it was so much fun for me. Like a 10 out of 10. I got way more out of it than I thought. Way more. It was great. But I'm not continuing it. No. I mean, maybe in 4 years I'll do it again, but you better have the right time zones. I'm not waking up at 4 a.m. No way, dude. I mean, I would barely do that for my NFL team. I would. Of course I would. Strober, if the Commanders were playing at 3 a.m. Eastern time in Australia, that would never happen, but would you make sure you watch that Commanders game?
3: Yeah, I haven't missed one in like 15 years.
1: Not one.
3: So I'd be doing it.
1: God, you've seen some bad football, I'm sorry.
3: Oh, yeah. Plenty of it.
1: Well, best of luck. You know, I know we had that last caller that's not buying the Dan Quinn hype. I will say this about Dan Quinn. The guy took Washington and Atlanta to conference championship games, won one of them. Look at the list of coaches who've taken two franchises to NFC championship games. There's not a lot of them. Mike Holmgren did it with Green Bay and Seattle. Same conference, not a lot of them did. Bill Parcells, he didn't go to the NFC championship game with the Cowboys. He did it with the Jets and the Giants. Anyway, yeah, Dan Quinn has done that. And if he had a Super Bowl, it's a totally different deal. It's crazy. That's what's nuts about the NFL. That Super Bowl, and by the way, I'll ask you this, because I was telling the story earlier of I'm really excited to go into this football season just in my own personal fandom and not have the Malcolm Butler interception still waking me up from my nightmares. It's like I can kind of put it away with last year's title. It doesn't bug me as much. I'm like going into the season with a lot of energy, you know, like, hey, house money, so to speak. That doesn't happen in the NFL very often. 310-840-4910. Johnny Ballgame, Westwood One Sports Night. Let's keep them coming. Let's have some fun. Got you till what? Way early in the morning, guys. Download the Westwood One Sports app.
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1: 310-804-0410. World Cup, thank you. I love you. A wonderful summer romance. But the one thing I will not miss, shaking my head and getting frustrated with the flopping, but whatevs, it's over. I love the World Cup. I don't want it to, you know, be this big cloud, but it will be nice not having that frustration level watching sports anymore that I had with the floppage. Let's get to Denver, one of my favorite cities. Denver, Dylan in Denver. What's up, man? You're on Westwood One. Bring it.
2: Ball game. You're the best. You keep us going late night. I love your show. I got to say, though, I think it's kind of funny that, you know, you attack soccer. And I agree. The pendulum has moved towards flopping. But it has in every sport. It has in every sport. In other sports, even more so. You just admitted it in football. It's not just the DBs and the wide receivers. The whole game has gotten a lot softer. That's just the way it's gone. It's obviously concussion stuff. It's obviously safety stuff. But it's quarterbacks trying to sell calls. You just even admitted you want your linemen. You want your linemen to go out there and sell a call. In the 70s, in the 80s, in the 90s, what respectable linemen, what pig-headed, beautiful, tough-nosed linemen would ever in the world put their hands up and try to sell a call? It's all flopping. The whole world has gotten softer. So don't attack soccer like it's this universal, individual, you know, funnel down thing. It's all of sports. It's NBA, we know that, and it's also NFL. Ball game,
1: yeah.
2: Come on, admit it.
1: I you're right. And the reason I like my D lineman doing that is because
2: you asked your lineman to do it. Can you imagine linemen doing that in their wildest dreams in the 80s? They would have never done it.
1: No, they wouldn't have. You're right. They wouldn't have. It's just if I guess they were built and raised and groomed different. But I want them to do that when they're being held. Let the official know that this stinking lineman is holding me on every play. So I'm not going to let you get away with that. Just got one question. Dylan. I got one question, Dylan. It just feels like it's worse than soccer, dude. It really does.
2: Listen,
1: that's all I'm saying.
2: Let me ask you something, because I'm a coach of youth of kids. How do we get better with it? Because I hate it too, dude. I hate it. I'm with you. I'm listening to your show. I love your show. You guys are the best. You break down everything so beautifully and honestly, and that's why I call in with an honest take. How do we get better with it? How do we push against the whole pendulum swinging in a way that has made everything softer while still protecting our kids' heads and still protecting everything that we want to? We don't want to. Everything doesn't need to be gladiator, but everything doesn't need to be pancake soft and Charmin soft either. I don't get it. I want the discussion to happen, to someone to come up with the miracle solution of making a flop world pendulum swing the opposite way.
1: Like hockey?
2: Yes, like hockey. Even in hockey, forwards go down when they get tacked a little bit more than they did in the 90s. But hockey's the best example of keeping it true.
1: Agree. Straight up, we're not trying to, you know, manipulate the officials to give us the whistle. Like, and that's just, you're right, that's part of it now in the sports. Coaches, trust me, thank you for the call. Dylan in Denver, Hall of Fame level call there. I appreciate that, and you listening to Westwood One on Sunday nights. But in this regard, like, the coaches are telling them to do that because it's a big deal. You want the call. A holding call is huge in the NFL. Look at the numbers. Find out how many scoring drives occur when the offensive team has to combat with a holding penalty. 10 yards? That's a big loss in the NFL. Most of the time, if you get a holding, dude, you're not getting the first. You really aren't, especially at that level. Let's get to the Bay Area, San Francisco. Ron, you're next up with Johnny Ballgame. Ron, what do you have?
3: Yeah, I'd like to see the Ducks do good this year.
1: They will. Oregon's going to be good. Ron, you're going to get to see a very, very good Duck team. Sure.
3: No, you know, I haven't been home in a lot of years. I still follow the Ducks, and I still think if they can, if they're number four in the country, they might be number one by the end of the season.
1: By that all the way. One of these years, thank you for the call, Ron, it's going to happen in Eugene. One of these years, it's just going to. They're going to win a natty at some point. I don't know when. I mean, people will always remind Duck fan, and I worked in Oregon on multiple occasions where I talked about Oregon Duck football, you guys, every single day for years. So I've covered the games. I've been there. Autzen is awesome. Anyway, yeah. I've been close to that program. They're going to win it at some point, but everybody will remember or remind that fan base the zero you do, your little sign for zero for the O, that's how many natties you've won. That's coming from, you know, Beaver fans, Husky fans. But yeah, Oregon's going to win one of these years in this system with an unlimited payroll and annual free agency. Oh, it's not even fair anymore. 310-840-4910. Let's stay in Colorado. We got John up next. Wants to get in on this flop talk. John in Colorado, you're up.
4: Hi, thanks for taking the call. So I don't remember the details, but there was one game, I want to say maybe it was one of the United States games, where one of the players got carded. He got a yellow card for some sort of, you know, physical play, and they reviewed it, and the referees determined that the guy didn't actually do anything, but that the guy flopped to try to get, you know, to get a penalty. And I want to say they rescinded the card from whoever they initially gave it to and gave it to the guy who flopped. Now, I mean, this wouldn't work at, you know, minor league levels of soccer or whatever, but with this video assist review they're doing now, I mean, if players are flopping, the referees, especially the off-field referees, will look at it and say, hey, you know what? This guy didn't get hit. He didn't, you know, he just dove. Like 10 years ago, yeah, people were diving all over the place, and they still try to sell the calls to the referees. But that might make a big difference, because if people actually start getting cards for diving, it might go away sooner than we all think it will.
1: John, thanks for the call in Colorado. College basketball has went in this direction, and it does work. Yes, it's subjective, and sometimes your guy actually isn't flopping, and he'll get called for a flop, but there still is at least a system in place in college basketball where it doesn't do you any good. It can hurt you. Like when Dylan in Denver was talking about, hey, well, what are they going to do? How do you fix flopping? Well, technology, some type of a challenge system. But I know, it's like, I wish we didn't even have to do this. But, I mean, other than that, you have to give, there has to be a penalty to getting caught purposely baiting an official to give you the whistle so you get the free kick. Like I said, it's worth it. A free kick is big, and I didn't even know they were big in soccer because I didn't watch a ton of it. I watch soccer, but not like this World Cup where a free kick's a big thing. You need those calls. You want that whistle. And you're right, like John just said, sometimes you'll get a referee with whatever up his ace and he'll pull that yellow card out too. And you're like, wait, that wasn't as egregious as the last flop and you didn't yellow card him. All subjective. It was weird. But yeah, the American, I noticed that over the 5 weeks. And it's not like I didn't notice it before, but this World Cup really drove it home for me that, you know, maybe the ultimate pet peeve in sports for the American is the flop. Straight up. Don't cheat. Don't be cheesy. Don't run, tell the duty. Nope. It's not the American sports fan way, clearly. But you do make good points. It's in every sport except hockey. But let me just say this. I don't think it's as bad in the other sports. Maybe that's just me defending the sports I love. Ben Strober, producer. You watch as much sports as I probably do, Ben. is flopping in soccer worse for you, bug you more than in other sports?
5: Absolutely. If you watch an NFL game where it's the most violent sport you can possibly play, humans probably shouldn't even play football, but, you know, we consume it. We love it. And
1: yep.
5: The hits that people take on an NFL field, which legitimately would hospitalize you and I, potentially kill some of us, these dudes yep. pop right back up. In soccer, they fall to minimal contact, flopping for the call that they're trying to get, and then they writhe on the ground in pain for multiple minutes when they're not actually hurt. NFL yep. players will have torn ligaments and dislocated elbows, and they'll get up and walk off the field. They don't do that in soccer.
1: Well said. Brilliant. I could not agree with you more, Ben Strober. And that's, you know, basically what I wanted to say to Dylan in Denver. Strober over there put it very well. You know, like, it's worse in soccer. It's not, it wasn't just me, Dylan. It's worse in soccer. Judo Kanyas, my board operator, great board operator, Westwood One. First time I'm working with Jude tonight. Is it worse in soccer for you too? Let me get a third opinion here, Jude.
6: Yeah, I think Strober put it well. Look, the flopping is really bad. I think, you know, on a high stage when the whole globe is watching, obviously the flops, they're more exaggerated. But I have to say, you know, watching this last NBA season, I'm not saying that it's worse, but it's getting bad in basketball. It is getting bad in basketball. And the thing is, the officiating's not doing anything about it, right? They're not doing anything about it. They're letting it happen. And it's almost a little bit as unenjoyable as soccer at times. It's just like free throw, guys just kind of throwing their bodies into defenders, whatever it may be. And I would say the NBA is getting to that level. But I agree with Strober. I think football, completely different. Those guys, it's a completely different beast.
1: Judo Kanyas right there. I'm saying that right. Right, Jude?
6: Okanyas.
1: Ah, I'm getting there. Okanyas, got it. He's right on. I didn't even want to think that, but you're right. Watch an OKC game, free throw fest. That's why in summer league, they're trying a new free throw system, Strober. You get one shot to make for 2 points because it's killing the NBA with all the free throws. And you're right there, Jude. It's worse in the NBA now than it was. I'll give you that, but I'm not going to let the 80s and the 90s off the hook either. They were baiting the officials then, too. I'm old enough to remember Kareem at the end of his career was whining to the officials. Bill Laimbeer, Danny Ainge, they whined after every call. It happened then, too. But with LeBron, you guys are putting that on his tombstone. When you tell your kids, there's a 25-year-old listening right now, you're going to tell your grandkid in 35 years about LeBron and how good he was. You're going to tell them all about it, sitting on grandpappy's lap. And you bet your ass you're going to tell him he was a flopper. You are. Even if you like LeBron, you'll probably throw that in. And if you don't like LeBron, dude, you'll definitely throw. That'll be like your main point of why he was not Michael Jordan. I mean, it's true. Like, people are not going to let LeBron's career off the hook for his flopping. I think they all do it. I think LeBron's a treasure, and I'm going to miss him as soon as he leaves the NBA, giving me a quarter century of seeing stuff. And I mean, I'm a LeBron guy. But I'm not going to lie. And like a lot of guys in the NBA, anytime they hit the ground, they're looking at the official and it's almost like they're ready to start crying. Soccer's worse, though. That's my stance. Soccer is worse. 310-840-4910. I'm Johnny Ballgame. 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
0: Preseason games start in just a few weeks, kicking off with the Hall of Fame game from Canton, Panthers, Cardinals, and we've got the game from your home of the NFL, Westwood One Sports.
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15: We've all been there, in a boring meeting, a long lecture, struggling to stay awake. No matter how hard you try, you nod off, and that is never a good look. Aside from the obvious, making sure you're getting enough sleep, there are a couple quick pick-me-ups that experts recommend before you take your seat. If you have time, you might try to squeeze in a quick nap, just a couple minutes even. That can increase your alertness. Or try to pop outside for a quick walk, get your blood and your hormones pumping, splash some cold water on your face, or grab a cup of coffee, obviously. If you're not a caffeine drinker, even just taking small sips of water throughout your meeting could be enough to keep you awake. Of course, you could also make a point to engage in the meeting. You're not likely to fall asleep while you're actually talking. I'm Dr. Sanjay Gupta, helping you live a better life.
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1: Benny and Jude, the team tonight, producing. Oh, Benny, got Jude running our board. Benny went to the University of Maryland. He's a Terp, and Jude, well, he went to University of Southern California, USC, and Jude, I hate to say this. I'm a USC football fan. I am. I respect them. They were a big part of my life growing up on the West Coast. USC, you know, when they matter, the Pac-12, Pac-10 was way better. But one of the crazy deals in college football right now were things that make you go, The CFP, the College Football Playoff, was established in 2014 as a four-team tournament. It changed in 2024 to a 12-team tournament. And here we go, year three of that format. So we have an era from 2014 to 2026, the CFP era, whether it's a four-team tournament or a 12-team tournament, right? Not one time, not one game. Like, fight on? What? USC has never played in a playoff game. That's weird. I mean, not to rub it in your face too much, Juder, but I'm right on that, right? I'm not forgetting a weird year. I know they've never gotten the CFP four.
2: Yeah. You're completely right. By the way, I think you should really try to audition for the marching band. I was hearing some good vocals right there. But it is embarrassing, Jeremy. It is completely embarrassing. And look, as much as I want to stick by Lincoln Riley, and we got the number one recruiting class this year, it's just the same old, same old. Big moments, he doesn't show up. Big moments, he doesn't show up. Ranked opponent, doesn't show up. It's the same circus that he had at Oklahoma and, you know, teams before. So I can only hope, but it's looking like when you could play Ohio State this year and play Indiana, when you play Oregon, it's just looking like another, you know, maybe 8-4 season kind of useless bowl game. I don't know, Johnny. I don't have a lot of belief.
1: I don't thank USC for ruining my life of a conference growing up. USC, thanks for ruining the Pac-12, and you can't even make the tournament. Like, now you're in this messy Big Ten that, oh, I'm sorry, dude, there's like four or five programs just better than you now? Hey, at least in the pack, you still had the biggest whatever in school. You were the BMOC, big man on campus. Now Oregon's top, way ahead of you. Hell, Washington has been to the CFP multiple times. They went to a Natty with Michael Penix. They won multiple games. They got there with Chris Peterson. The Ducks are there all the time. USC, never. And you blew up the Pac-12 for that? Dang, man. But yeah, that's what's one of those things that make you go, huh, when it comes to college football. I mean, USC goes an era without playing in a playoff game. It's just crazy to me to think about that's where we are. And I love the Big Ten. I can't wait to see their place in it. I don't even dislike Lincoln Riley. Thought that was the right hire. Oddly, they got their ass kicked by Utah in the Dalton Kincaid game. And to be honest, USC's kind of never really recovered. They lost to Tulane in a New Year's Six game. It was just bad. Like, USC, be great again. I would love that. If USC was right there, I can't believe I'm saying this, with Indiana in football. Like, if USC was there in that mix with Ohio State, with Indiana, with Oregon, I mean, that would add so much. Think about that. Like, dare I say this? USC is a sleeping giant? Like, is that fair? I mean, it's crazy, the world of college football. And let me just say this. Well, who's under pressure? I think we overuse that term way too much in this business. Everybody's under freaking pressure, man. How can you rephrase that? For me, it's what is interesting me storyline-wise. I'm all over the Arch Manning storyline this year, too. I want to get into that. The fifth major sport. What is it? Did soccer do it for you? Johnny Ball Game, Westwood One.
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9: I read this interesting story the other day, which was written by a colleague of mine, about why so-called, quote, admin nights are the new book club for busy adults. Now, I learned this is a term coined by journalist Chris Collin, who wrote about this life hack in the Wall Street Journal. An admin night is when people come together for a night, a fun night, while holding one another accountable to an assignment. The ones usually considered back burner tasks, the ones that you've been putting off. The person you choose to do an admin night with matters a lot because that's your accountability partner. That's what one person told us. People love the social aspect because it can bring these boring tasks to light, make them feel more fun, and where you go matters as well. You need to have enough space and hopefully not too many distractions. And again, don't forget to leave some time for fun. I'm Dr. Sanjay Gupta, helping you live a better life.
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0: Shout out, I think you're at, Israel, yeah. Israel, appreciate you on the shout out. Made that song for the show, and appreciate Jude coming back with that segment and some fun stuff. Thanks, World Cup. And I'll talk to you in a bit, soccer. I have to do this, soccer. But I think in most circles, the American sports fan, I feel like I'm talking a lot tonight about that. But we have four major professional sports, right? NFL, NBA, MLB, and NHL. Like, those are the four majors. And I know hockey's kind of niche, but dude, no, man, the NHL's been around forever. The Stanley Cup's over 100 years old. The highest paid player's making what? $17 million a year now? I mean, that's not chump change television. Hockey's number four. Those are the four majors. And I don't know the answer to this. What's right now? Maybe it's because of the World Cup. What's the fifth most popular pro sport in America, like, today? Did soccer do whatever it needed to do with this World Cup? Our NFL stadiums, our time zones. It was perfect. Silver platter World Cup. All the drama. You can't argue that. As much as you hate the flop city, the drama was spectacular. Part of me even wanted the game to end in PKs today because of the drama of the PK, although I'm glad it didn't. Good for Spain. But is soccer now, would you say, the fifth most popular sport in this country? There was a time, less than 100 years ago, matter of fact, where the three majors, Ben Strober, were baseball, boxing, and horse racing. You know that as a Baltimore guy, how big racing was there? There was a time those were the three majors. Now you have the four majors. What's the fifth most popular sport in America, you would say, right now? And did soccer pass whatever, maybe? Ben, it was soccer all along. Stroby?
1: Nope. Golf. Golf all day.
0: Okay.
1: Not going to go soccer.
0: TV revenue and golf, big time. Major championship golf just had one. Big time sporting events in this country. The Masters is huge. I mean, soccer in our country annually doesn't have anything close to the Masters. Heck, U.S. Open probably too. So Benny says golf's the fifth most popular sport. Hey, how many people play it? I mean, you can participate until you're 90-ish. So it's got that. I don't know. I mean, NASCAR, MMA,

0: Jordan. He took it to Earth, and now basketball became a global sport. 30% of the league now in the NBA, I think, wasn't born in America. Thank the Dream Team. It's great. Global sport. But I think it's probably coming down to one of those. I don't think we're missing anything. It's the fifth most popular sport. You know, I heard my this segment, this topic, I actually heard on my radio partners. We're talking about this. I do afternoons on KTIK, a Westwood One affiliate, and they were having this conversation, and this was before the World Cup ended. I mean, the World Cup was a massive draw, big hit. It was easy for us. It was right in front of us. There was nothing else for it to compete with, and it was fun, and it was exciting. It was dramatic. Hell, I went to a game. It's one of the better sporting events I've been to, man, for real. It was electric. Even though the team played like ace, it was still fun to be. 310-840-4910 with your boy Ball Game. Let's get to the ATL. We got Israel from the ATL on the program. Israel, what's going on, man? Is this the Israel? You're the dude who made that song?
1: Yes, sir. Yes, sir. This is Israel Bentley, government name Jacob Bentley. Israel Bentley. Yes, sir. Johnny Ball Game, man. As I'm always listening, just so you know, even when I don't call in, and I've been listening to your whole show, okay? And when I say you hit it on the head about why soccer, before I even get into my vitriolic diatribe on why soccer will never, ever, ever, ever, ever, the way it's currently played, be even a top 10 sport, okay? I mean, it's behind college basketball girls and boys, as far as I'm concerned. But I remember a time, man, in my life when boxing, horse racing, and baseball were the three by far, and with separation, highest grossing, most popular sports. So people better be careful, man.
0: Yep.
1: And people don't understand the way we're built. You know, my dad was a football coach. You know, my dad, you know, number one running back in 1957-58. Couldn't go to Georgia back then, but it's all good. Went to Albany State, went back-to-back, Black College National Championships. You know,
0: Badass.
1: Became a coach. You know, so I remember Oklahoma drills. Like, my daycare after school, my mama would just send me to practice with my dad, you know, when he coached at Morehouse. So when I look at these people falling down, I mean, it sickens me, and I'm not even going to lie to you. I didn't watch the World Cup final. I didn't have any real stakes in it, you know, and nothing that happened with this World Cup will make me watch MLS more. I will watch the United all I can. I got a buddy that got season tickets. I was actually able to go to a couple games. That's how I'm learning about soccer. But outside of that, we need to sign here in Atlanta. Lord knows our owner has enough money. Tell me if you agree. We need to sign one of these stars, like a Messi or someone, or Ronaldo, whoever. We need to sign one here in the ATL, man, and I think that'll be way bigger than Miami. What do you think?
0: Thanks for the call, Israel. I was going to say, well, I mean, you can't scream the MLS. We need the star. You already have Messi. And, dude, we don't care. And I was dead wrong on that. I remember when that story broke, I went on the radio show I'm a part of in weekdays, and I said, this is the greatest thing ever for the MLS in American soccer. We will watch Messi. We don't. We don't even watch the World Cup if it's played in November. We don't even watch the World Cup if it's played in, I don't know, South Korea, where it's at 3 a.m. for kickoff. No. This World Cup was perfect. It was the ultimate summer romance. And I'm this is hard for me to do. Because usually the shoe is on the other foot. But I was talking about this earlier, and I think I'm just going to go for it. Dear soccer, we got to talk.

0: Look, I understand the beautiful game. Thank you for showing me the beautiful game. And I'm just going to say this, soccer, you're beautiful. It's not you. It's me. It's my fault. It's me, soccer. My attention span, my time zone, my deep love for my teams and other sports. Soccer, I just want to say thank you for an incredible summer. A summer of love, soccer. What we shared the last, like, 6 weeks with the World Cup, it was magic, soccer. And you know this, soccer. You were not some cheap, meaningless last person at the end of the bar at 157, one-night stand, soccer. No, you weren't that. It was real. It was a whirlwind, high stakes, romance, late-night watch parties, penalty shootout, stoppage time, goals. Ah, soccer. For a few glorious weeks, soccer, you were my everything. I bought two jerseys. I learned chants. I liked Alexi Lalas. Like, I was caring about the group stage. Hell, I'll even say I was following group stage goal differential. Soccer, you had me. But I gotta be honest, I'm not gonna be the a-hole, soccer. I love other sports more. I follow too many other leagues. Soccer, I can't give you what you need. Autumn is coming. Soccer, my heart's already drifting back to my exes. I'm talking NFL and college football. It's calling my name. Soccer, baseball pennant races are gonna heat up. I got fantasy draft prep. Soccer, you deserve someone who's gonna wake up at 5:30 a.m. and watch the English Premier League on a Saturday. Soccer, that's not me. I need you to understand where I'm coming from. Soccer, I don't want to erase you. You're not going to be dead from my life. Like, I'll click on you every now and again. I'm not calling this a permanent goodbye, although it was the greatest summer romance of my life. Let me just say this. When the dust settles, soccer, maybe we can do this again in 4 years, depending on time zones and other customizable things that I'm gonna need from you that you gave me this summer. Keep shining, soccer. I'll see you in 4 years, maybe. And I don't know where the flopping will be then, but I'm sure it'll be dramatic. Take care, soccer. Sincerely, Johnny Ballgame. Westwood One Sports Night. 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
15: I'm a big believer that it's the small changes you make every day that can lead you to feeling your best. 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And as you get back into bed, it's all about breathing again. 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That really works for me. I'm Dr. Sanjay Gupta, helping you live a better life.

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1: I make big money. I drive big cars. Everybody know me. It's like I'm a movie star, but late at night, something ain't right. I love the Ghetto Boys. Wake up, Monday. Johnny Ballgame, what's going on? I talk a lot of college football for my weekday job. I'm in a college football town. As much as I'm frustrated with the sport, I just can't help myself. I love it. SEC Media Days start today. And that's like, if you love college football and follow it, I mean, SEC Media Days, kind of a big deal. And everybody in that league, every head coach, every quarterback has pressure. It really should, the term, go without saying, pressure. But the storyline, I can't get away from it. I want it to work. Gosh, I want Arch Manning to happen. I want him to be dope. I'm rooting for the Arch Manning story to be a good one. I love a Manning. The thought of maybe going 20, 25 more years of having a Manning in my football life, I love it. I trust them. They entertain the heck out of me. I know the type of work they put in. They're just, for me, on the surface, good dudes. I totally hope Arch ends up being the next. Archie went second overall. Eli and Peyton went first overall, both of them. What a family. You know, where's Arch going to be? I want it to work. Dude, the guy's got King's blood. Right, guys? He just looks like a Manning. Like, they've never missed on this. King's blood. I want it to work. This is Arch's fourth year of college football. He was in the Big 12 with Texas. That feels like a long time ago when Texas was still in the Big 12, doesn't it? Arch sat for two full years. Arch did. Played last year, was good. I'll say that. He was good. They went 10-3. I mean, he won the Citrus Bowl versus a Michigan team coached by some dude named Biff. They went 10-3, and we know this. Texas is not paying him or them to beat Biff in a Citrus Bowl. No. That is shooting a bogey or double bogey on their season if that happens again. Another Citrus Bowl win. Oh, gosh. Texas fans like, yeah, hell no. They want to win several playoff games. Arch Manning started every game last year. He lost at Florida. Billy Napier? I don't care if that game was played in Tim Tebow's backyard. You don't lose to that Florida team. So it's just, that's the difference between a playoff game. If Texas is 10-2, dude, they're making the playoff every year, period. That's the difference. Check this out. Well, the other losses, Arch, they lost at Georgia. I can excuse that. They lost at Ohio State. Excuse that. The Florida one was the only one. Started every game, did not lead the SEC in one individual significant passing stat category. Not one. I want this. Again, I love the Mannings. I hope Marshall's good too. Peyton's son. And I hope the next era, we had Eli and Peyton. I hope we have Arch and Marshall. I definitely want this to happen. But week two, again, it goes without saying, but Texas hosts Ohio State September 12. Oh, ho, ho, ho, ho. Saying Arch. Like, you both coaches, you, I mean, even though the loser still makes the playoffs if everything goes well, it's still, I mean, that's a monster game early for Arch Manning. By the way, I know the SEC has, what, 18 teams in it now? 16 teams? Arch Manning, like I said, he started every game last year. He was not in the top 10 in SEC quarterbacks completion percentage. Not the top 10. 61%. If you pay attention to college football, 61% completions isn't good. Dudes complete like 80% now. 61 isn't good. It wasn't even in the top 10. And this guy's going first in the draft? I mean, I hope he does. I hope it's all there. But based on what we've seen, sat the first 2 years, played good last year. He was good. 26 teeters, 7 interceptions. Fine. 10-3. Beat Biff Michigan in the Citrus Bowl. Okay. Nobody's putting more into this than Texas. Like, sport for sport, they're good at everything now. So, not pressure. What? I want to see the story of Arch Manning this year. And maybe I'm ridiculous for just pointing out Arch Manning, but I'll go back to it. King's blood. I love that story. I want the Mannings. I want them to keep going. I would love to see Arch have a Heisman season. I got no beef with Texas or Arch. I love this story. Like I said, I'm a Manning fan. You can keep giving me Mannings. I'm going to take them every time. But if Arch has this year again, I don't think he's going one. Not in this class. So I cannot wait to see what Arch Manning is going to do this year with that schedule, with that storyline, with how big it is at Texas. They haven't won a natty, what, 05? The Vince Young year off my boy Jude's USC Trojans in maybe the greatest game ever. Sure, college football. I mean, it's been that long. Sark's got to win this thing. Arch needs to play at a, let's be honest, a better level. He needs to complete a, and we'll just start with the completion percentage. And he knows this, and they know that. And I, like I said, I'm hoping it happens. I'm all over this story. I want to see another Manning kick ass at a major level of football. 310-840-4910. It's a big deal. But my gosh, some of these games now in college football, guys, I mean, Ohio State, Texas, we saw this last year in Columbus. Texas and Arch didn't look all that good, if you remember it. But Ohio State, you know, is going to be ready, and Texas needs to be ready, and they should be too. I mean, those are two guys like $40 million payrolls going at it week two. Well, sure, College game day, big noon kickoff. That's going to be big time there. And 2 weeks later, Arch Manning is in Knoxville. Neyland won't be easy. It's going to be tough. I'll say this right now. There is not an undefeated team in all of college football this year, unless it's like Liberty with the 136th schedule, and they run the table like they did a couple of years ago. The competition here, especially in those big power leagues, you're not getting through that. Especially some of those stadiums you have to go, some of those trips, it's just not going to happen. Especially, too, you're getting new teams and players and coaches every year. Yeah, I mean, I know everybody's watching it. Everybody's watching college football now. Ratings never been better. I get it. Well, you have a TV in your pocket now. So more people are going to watch, right? I love the guy that's like, man, I had to rush home to get to the game. Like, after work, I ran home, and I made it just in time. I'm thinking, dude, Why don't you just pull it up on your phone? Probably forgot. We have a TV in our pocket. We can watch anything now. But I just because more people are watching, I don't know if it means it's better. I would suppose if you're a fan of a Big Ten team, you know, there's the Maryland Terps over there. I got a couple of Big Ten honks running this show with me. Ben, do you like this new format, college football, the NIL, this era? You in?
2: No, it doesn't really help out a school like Maryland, to be honest, which is pretty sad to say that Maryland, which is a big school, 40,000 undergraduate students, they can't even compete. They couldn't even afford to buy out the coach that they should have fired a year ago, 2 years ago, 3 years ago. It's bad. It's not a good situation,
1: point.
2: Especially for Maryland.
1: Good point, Benny. Good point. I mean, think about this. Maryland, according to Benny, now he follows the program. He's an alum. Gives them his money. They can't even compete in their league right now. It's Moneyball. I've talked to coaches that have told me, like, SEC quarterbacks make more than the entire, like, G6 team. The whole team. And you're telling me there's going to be Cinderella or this and that in college football? These, dude, it's just the separation every year. But maybe that's what you want. That's what I'm asking. More people are watching. Is it better? Let's get to Baltimore. We got Corey. Appreciate you calling, Corey, in Baltimore. You want to talk a little Arch Manning, Corey? Go for it.
3: Yeah, man. How you doing this morning, man? My thing is Steve Sarkisian, man. I think that man, he's not good under pressure. Because when they played Ohio State last year, I mean, Arch Manning, he had a subpar game. But that defense held them in there. And when he did not take them 3 points on them four down, hit the air up out of that team. I don't think he's good under pressure. And on top of that, that year that he came in, what is it, sophomore year, he came in for Quinn Ewers. Quinn Ewers yep. was not supposed to start when he came back healthy. That should have been Arch Manning from that point on. And you build and you build and you build from there. If he would have did that, that man – who knows where he'd be? And I'm a Colts fan, so you already know I'm down with the Manning, whatever. But I don't think Steve Sarkisian is the right coach to coach him up, man. I don't know.
1: That's a great opinion and totally entitled to it, and maybe that's the case. Corey in Baltimore, thank you. But I can just tell you, like, and if it is a Sark thing, maybe it's just this. Look, Steve Sarkisian coached Carson Palmer, Heisman, Matt Leinart, Heisman, Mark Sanchez, first rounder, Jake Locker, first rounder, Tua, first rounder. Hell, he got Matt Castle drafted, and he never even started a game at USC when he was an assistant. Like, Sark's worked with really good quarterbacks. That's a big reason the Manning camp sent Arch there. They wanted him with Sark. I mean, he's good with quarterbacks. Really good. Really good. But, yeah. And you're right. That Texas defense, that was a great game, and this will be too. Man, this is badass. We got, like, camps starting this week, college football camps, like, following week, and then all these big games. Week zero usually is bogus. There's, like, three or four week zero games I'm interested in this year. Can't wait for college football, and yeah. There's a ton of pressure on Arch Manning. We'll hear that all week. Oh, who's got more pressure? Goes without saying in that league. But the Arch storyline is front row seat worthy. Maybe Corey's right. Maybe it is the coaching, or I don't know what it is. It's not the talent around him. It's not the resources. And look, he was good last year. He was good. They won 10 games. They won the Citrus Bowl over Michigan. I mean, take what you will from that Michigan team last year. They had an interim coach for the bowl game. Yeah, we probably know why you do. I mean, the only games Arch lost outside of the Florida hiccup, and that happens, man. You have a bad day. Coaches, you know that. Crap happens. But You lost at Ohio State, and you lost at Georgia. Those are excusable losses, but, and this is a big Sir Mix-a-Lot, baby got back-sized, but you still have to win those games. You can have an excusable loss. Great. We're not going to bust your ace for that. But at some point, you need to win those games. And I can't wait to see what Arch does this year. I mean, I don't want to get idiotic, but I like their Texas State first game. G.J. Kinney, a bunch of dudes back. Like, I'm even excited about that. Texas will win probably by 4 touchdowns. But I'm actually, Texas State is in the Pac-12 this year. And then you get the Ohio State game, which is, I mean, as close to the non-con game of the year. And I love that those two teams schedule this home and home. This is what I wanted from the CFP era. Teams not getting scared to schedule in the non-con. Because it does make sense for the SEC to say, look, dude, hey, look at our schedule. Look at all these teams we play. Why are we going to fart around with somebody in the non-con that might beat us? Man, we don't want to do it. I get that. But, look, if you're an SEC team and you're 10-2, probably even 9-3, you got a really good chance to go to the tournament. And that tells these big teams, the Texas, the Ohio State, dude, we can play each other early on in the season. You get mega revenue for both programs. It's like a bowl game. It's probably corporate sponsored. It's mega ABC. Ba ba ba ba. I won't sing that one. But I love how those teams are playing each other like that. Beautiful. I wanted that out of this system. I mean, you know what Indiana's non-con is? Kurt Cignetti. The greatest coaching job I've ever seen last year, ever. You know what his non-con is? North Texas at home. Howard at home. Western Kentucky at home. That's what Indiana is doing. Nobody. Cupcake State, Cream Puff U, and Lollygag Tech. That's what IU's doing. And, hey, look at their schedule. I get it, too. They play Michigan. They play USC. They play Ohio State. They don't want to tussle with a mega non-con team, although that would be badass, but that's just them. And it's you guys know how schedules work in advance. Sometimes they hit. Sometimes they don't. But Indiana, clearly, their system is, we're not going to test each other in the non-con. Let's schedule home games. Let's beat the crap out of people. Let's have a lot of fun. Boom. I totally get a program choosing to do that, too. But I love the fact that you get, like, Ohio State and Texas doing a home-and-home, playing it early. I love that. 310-840-4910. I'm Johnny Ballgame. This is Westwood One Sports, and you better download the Westwood One Sports app.
0: The NFL is almost here. Training camps open on Wednesday with the Cardinals and Panthers. 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
17: If you're looking to get stronger, you don't necessarily need a bunch of heavy weights to do that, at least not to start. Body weight workouts, when you do them the right way, can be really effective. Strength and conditioning specialist Dana Santis told us, with body weight training, you create progressive overload by changing joint angles, adding instability, or choosing more challenging variations of the same exercise. Two other factors driving progressive overload are time under tension and muscular fatigue. That means the amount of time your muscles are engaged during a movement, the slower the movement, the harder it will be until you reach the point where you can't do another rep with good form. You want to stop before you collapse. Also, remember this, pay attention to your breath. So important. Breathe out when you exert force. I'm Dr. Sanjay Gupta, helping you live a better life.

0: football game.
1: The hits tonight. I'm sorry, today. Tupac, love you, rest in peace. 310-840-4910. Get back to some college football stuff here in a second. I'm Johnny Ballgame. Let's get to Martin in Ohio. OH, Martin, what you got, man? Welcome.
2: Hey, hola, ¿cómo está?
1: Hola, hey, muy bien.
2: Quick, I was reading an article about Baylor's going to open with Auburn. And I saw they're going to give about 20 players NIL money. And I, as you know, it's everywhere. But what I mean is, how about the other 45 dudes on the team? So what I guess I'm saying is, like, it's going to be a live TV game opening around Labor Day. So you're telling me your O-tackle and your guard and your D-tackle aren't going to get any money, but your QB and your wide receiver are? Like, how do you think that makes a team feel? Right? Like,
1: great call. Yeah. Agree. Yeah,
2: I mean,
1: but it happens in the NFL. In the NFL, you got dudes making $700,000, and then you got guys three lockers down making $57 million. I mean, that's kind of the way the cookie crumbles, Martin.
2: No, I understand that, but I guess I just mean, how do you hold a team together that way when they're 18 to 22 years old? You know, I mean, that's a rough little blow. I mean, okay, so real quick, I'll let you go, but LeBron, make a darn decision. And then in Cleveland, I'm from their area, so it's like, come on, man. Like, how long are you going to bait that? You know? And don't flop. You know what I mean? Like, that's ridiculous. It's ridiculous. So, I don't know. Yeah, I guess that's what. And the Browns, pick a quarterback. Good Lord. You're going to give this guy that's been hurt for 4 years a deal that you paid way too much money for? Or are you going to give, Sanders' kid a run, but how good is he? Ooh, Cleveland is a hot mess. That's all I got.
1: Appreciate the call. And it's weird that in the NFL, and it shows the power of the NFL, everybody has an opinion and they're generally curious about the Cleveland Browns quarterback room. Like, if there's ever a who cares, it's that. Whoever wins the gig, the hell are they going to do with it? Like, nothing. Like, if this was the NBA, it'd be like talking about Benny's Washington Wizards every year. Everybody's interested in what the Wiz are going to do in the offseason. Nobody cares. They don't even exist. Anyway, power of the NFL. And, you know, how do you find the players and how do you pay? They do it, and they pay them a lot. I know safeties at LSU, they're getting $2 million. And how do you find money to pay them? Like, honestly, dude, I think we're at the point we might even see, like, a QR code sticker on a dude's jersey. And if you really want to, press pause or grab your phone, get that QR code off his helmet, and put money right there into his GoFundMe account. Like, the way we're going with college football, like, that almost wouldn't shock me. Because you have to pay the players. You have to. Or else you don't get to be good. Even if you're in the Big Ten now, like, you know, Benny's Maryland team, he says, we can't even compete. We don't have the payroll. And they're in the Big Ten, and they can't compete. Maybe they can. You got to hit on players. The players are out there. Don't say they aren't. Don't say the power teams and conferences have all the good players. They don't. Guys, I saw Diego Pavia win Conference USA Offensive Player of the Year. 2 years later, I saw Diego Pavia win SEC Offensive Player of the Year. The players are out there. They're everywhere. But the cool thing is now, I guess if you look at it this way, if you are a Vanderbilt, you can find a badass in Las Cruces, New Mexico, who is the best player in Conference USA, and he ends up being the best player in the SEC. See that all the time. So the players are there. But damn it, good luck finding them if you don't have money. Vanderbilt had to pay for Pavia. Kidding me? That was an expense. It paid off. The guy beat Alabama. The guy beat Auburn with New Mexico State and Vanderbilt. You want to talk about tracking down a cephalopoid on foot? Try quarterbacking New Mexico State and Vanderbilt and beat Auburn with both of them. Crazy. So don't tell me, well, the players are there. They're there. You got to find them. And you got to have the money to pay them. And it sucks for a lot of coaches, but that's what they're doing. And if you don't want to be in it, well, you don't coach anymore. And that's why you see that, too. You know, fortunately, like, I get to talk. I have some relationships with some big college football coaches out there. They're frustrated, man. It's tough. Even when you have money, like the Dan Lannings, because you're competing against the other teams that have money. 310-840-4910. Appreciate the call. And I will say this. Martin in Ohio says, LeBron, make up your damn mind. I'm kind of getting tired of the I don't care where LeBron goes crowd. And I know there's a lot of you, and that's fine. It's not like it's really bugging me. But I'll just say this. I care. I really care. I want to know where the hell LeBron's going to go. I am interested. I am. I like hearing theories of this place versus that place. I want to know. I've been watching LeBron. I remember falling in love with him in October of 2003 in Arco Arena in Sacramento. I still remember Sean Elliott was on the call that night, and he said, we played one quarter, and LeBron's my favorite player in the league already. And I remember agreeing with Sean Elliott watching that. I got a weird memory. Like, I've been watching him play for, you know, I've been watching him play for more than half of my life. I'm interested. I want to see where he's going to go. I don't get the whole, hey, brush it off, we don't care. I absolutely care. 310-840-4910. And I have, to be honest, I don't have any idea. I'll say this. I'll go with Pat Riley. My favorite and maybe the greatest executive ever. I'll say Pat Riley does it again and he gets him. Probably be wrong. Just throwing it out there. The opportunity to play and be coached by Eric Spoelstra again, I think would be very enticing for LeBron. Spoelstra is such a stud, such a wonderful Hall of Fame coach. People love playing for him, most guys. But I think that. And then you get to play with Giannis. I mean, look, when Shaq and Kobe were irreconcilable after the Detroit loss in 2004, the last Shaq and Kobe series together, it was Shaq or Kobe. We all know where the Lakers went, and they traded Shaq. The whole world, the whole league wanted Shaq. He was still in his prime in 04. And he ended up showing that. He had two Shaq years left after that. It's Phoenix and everything else. No. But who got him? It was Pat Riley. He got him to Miami. He made it happen. So I guess I'll go there. He always seems to find the guy. But I'm interested. I want to see where he's going to go. 310-840-4910. Jude, are you a LeBron fan? Our board operator, Cleveland, you into this? You want him to go to the Cleveland?
0: Yeah, I mean, I'm a LeBron fan. How can you not be? He delivered, you know, a championship for my Lakers at least once. But you know, I'm with Martin. Just make up your mind. You know, you're dragging this on. You know, the World Cup is over. You could finally have the center stage. But at this point, yeah, just make up your mind, man. It's just a carousel. I think you should go back to Cleveland. I think it would be great for a farewell tour. I see Miami, but I know LeBron still wants to be that guy, even at 41, 42 years old. And Cleveland's the perfect place to do it. I know he said he's been doing a documentary, and why not have a storybook ending there? That's just my opinion.
1: Okay, Benny, where's he going?
3: I want him to go to Minnesota. I think it'd actually be a lot of fun to see him play with Ant LaMelo Ball. I think
1: too
3: it's
1: cold.
3: The least likely of all
1: too
3: the teams.
1: Too cold.
3: But
1: yep.
3: it'd be the most fun, and I'd like him to stay out west. I think the worst place I could see him go, I really don't want this to happen, is Philadelphia, because I think that's his best chance to win.
1: Agree. And I think that might be where he goes. I feel like they have a lot at stake there. And if he signs up there, the only place that I think wouldn't want him, be honest, I would think if I'm a Knicks fan, that's like the only team where it's like, I don't know. I can't believe I would say that, because the Knicks would want him every single year for the last 25. But I think if I'm a Knicks fan, I don't know. Maybe that's crazy too. 310-840-4910. Great stuff. Johnny Ball Game every Sunday night, all the way into right now in Monday morning. Got a heck of a lineup, obviously, on Westwood One all through the morning and all through the afternoon. And, dude, NFL training camps this week. Cannot wait. Once again, that's 310-840-4910. Ben Strober, Judo Kanyas. Johnny Ball Game. Appreciate you guys on Westwood One. Let's keep it going.
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27: Back in 2019, I made a documentary for HBO called One Nation Under Stress. And what was true then is still true now. Money and financial problems are consistently ranked as the number one cause of stress in the United States. And a brand new study out of the Mayo Clinic found that worrying about money may age the heart even faster than traditional risk factors. Unlike an acute stressor, such as a short-term work deadline or a brief illness, financial strain is often chronic and ongoing. And because money affects so many aspects of daily life, financial stress can be difficult to escape. Even so, financial stress does not mean you're doomed. Just means you need to double down on the things you know are good for heart health. Diet, exercise, sleep, and of course not smoking. I'm Dr. Sanjay Gupta, helping you live a better life.
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You can call or text today's show, 310-840-4910. How would I give you that phone number before I tell you what today's show's about? I'm going to prompt you to call or text the show when you know not the topics you're walking into. Well, welcome to the sport that I've known and loved for my entire 4 weeks of the World Cup. Welcome to the revolutionary transformation of my brain towards soccer. And Spain, champions of the world. Can I tell you how this started? A few weeks ago, I decided on a whim. Cameron Stewart has joined the show a few times. You may have heard of. You've seen on ESPN. He's broadcast for the Banana Ball Championship League. We work together there. Good buddies. Calls and says, "Hey man, I know you're in Boston. There's a match between Germany and Paraguay, and that might mean nothing to you, but how cool would it be to go watch the World Cup?" So I did. We pack it in. We go. We see the World Cup. Penalty kicks. Paraguay upsets Germany, one of the great upsets. There were analysts who had Germany in the final this year, and I was hooked. As the tournament went on, I'd watch a little here, watch a little there, and then, you know, the back of your mind, you're like, I can't wait for the Red River rivalry. I can't wait for when Texas and Oklahoma get together. I can't, man, it's going to be awesome come week two of the college football season when Oregon and Oklahoma State play. Oh, you know, as fun as this whole soccer thing is, there's still that college football NFL side of your brain where you're just, that's what we're prone to love. And then what happens is I have the chance last Wednesday to go see Argentina play England, and I'm learning through this about the Falklands. I don't care. I don't know. There's no portion of me had this cachet stored up in my brain, the Falkland Islands and how it would affect this match. And during the anthem, the British national anthem, Argentina was chanting so loudly, you couldn't hear a single word. God save who knows what, because I deafening. Why? Because they went to war, these two nations, in 1982. These two countries went to war. There are people sitting around me in this wall of fans from Argentina, whose great uncle, my neighbor, man, my teacher's husband, they died in a war in 1982 between Argentina and England over these little islands off the coast of Argentina called the Falklands, or if you ask the Argentines, Las Malvinas. That's what the World Cup is played for, is, hey, we went to war, so instead of killing each other, in the modern era, what if we just played soccer against one another and this acts as our version of war? That's what I got a front row seat to 5 days ago. And I've been hooked. Glued yesterday to a match that was nil-nil after we played full time, 90 minutes. And I'm seeing there's all these tweets and people are like, you bringing soccer to North America and your final is so boring and 1-0 and it's going to kill the sport. No, as I've learned, as I've peeled back the onion of what soccer is, yesterday was incredible. At one point,

0: since May. He decides to watch yesterday. And he was blown away. It's like, wait a second. This kind of rocks. What have I been missing out on? And that was my same approach. It was as if you need this one, it was as if Alabama beat LSU in the national championship 17-7. Like, it doesn't scream blowout. It was a 10-point game, but LSU only crossed the 50-yard line once. That's the equivalent of Spain 1-0 over Argentina. And in soccer, it's not about the destination, but the journey, how we got there. And it was heavyweights. Argentina knocking off England. Spain walking in after a dominant win over France. And seeing the greatest to ever do it, Lionel Messi, step on the pitch for likely the final time in an international match. On the same day, in the same international match, where he plays Yamal, who he had bathed in 2007. I know everybody's talked about it, but it's still the craziest coincidence in sports history that Lionel Messi, young player Barcelona, draws the short stick. They have to go do a photo shoot with a baby. There's a raffle. Some woman applies, and then she brings her son in, and Lionel Messi, photo shoot, bathing a child, 2007. Now, that child is Yamal, plays for Spain, played against Messi yesterday, World Cup final. You've heard the whole spiel. It's crazy. It's crazy, but I didn't think it was brought up that much by Fox, which brings me to my next point. Before I get to the dominance of Spain or Messi retiring, there's no reason to watch these matches anywhere other than Telemundo. There's no reason. Here's John Strong yesterday, his call on Fox of Spain and their go-ahead goal that would be the winner in the World Cup.
1: Chance to cross, hooks it in, Williams battling, knocks it down, it's free, it's a goal, it's Ferran Torres!
0: Which, to be fair, that's about as excited as we get for soccer or broadcast, or not a bad call from John Strong, though I thought the broadcast was forgettable, and I'm going somewhere with that. Andres Cantor on Telemundo. Here, try this on for size, because yesterday there was an option on my YouTube TV. You could either watch in English or Spanish, and I said, ha! I'm going to watch in Spanish. Here's why.
2: Cabezazo atrás. Queda el rebote. Gol! Ferran!

continues for another 46 seconds. You can see the difference in the two and why I watched one in Spanish. I thought the broadcast overall yesterday was forgettable. We didn't mention the Yamal and Messi picture. We didn't. The pregame was clunky. They had both of the buffers this time. What's better than one buffer? Both of the buffers. They set the line. They did the whole thing. And then Tom Cruise walks out. And the first thing you hear Tom Cruise say is he looks into his microphone and goes, "Is it on? Is it on? Seriously, Tom? Come on." Just a complete botch. And they would continue. At one point, the gal broadcasting is, you can tell they're just filibustering until they can get down to the field for the ceremony where both anthems play. And at some point, she just runs out of words and says, "Well, now we're just awaiting the moments where the pregame on the field begins." They had no other coverage, just these random drone shots from 30,000 feet where you can see all of East Rutherford, New Jersey. Not to mention the halftime show, the FIFA halftime show. You know, the Argentines and the Spanish in the stands must have been so confused because they do soccer. Like that, the event for them is soccer. And what they got instead of that was this Americanized pop concert. But with BTS, who I'm being told is like this Asian version of the Backstreet Boys, Justin Bieber sang his 83rd most popular song when he walked out there. But Ted Lasso led him out. Again, I'm not sure where Tom Cruise comes into this or Justin Bieber. I get Shakira.

0: era. She did the Africa song, you know, 15 years, not in a Paul Simon way, but in like her own Africa song way. And old Madonna. It didn't make any sense. The broadcast itself, I thought, was not a great example of soccer at the highest level. And what that leads to are the tweets. Oh, boring. Oh, I didn't like it. But if you knew what you're looking for, if you saw it, domination for Spain came from a defense that was unstoppable, immovable. Regulation, Spain outshot Argentina 15-0. Argentina stayed in the game because of the brilliance of Emiliano Martinez, their goalkeeper, who had 12 saves on the day. That's the most ever recorded in a World Cup final. Martinez was incredible. That kept Argentina in it, and Spain was incredibly frustrated themselves. How do we have 15 shots in regulation to zero and nothing to show for it? Well, then, Argentina, after a double yellow, turns to a red. You know, two yellows make a red in soccer. Down to 10 men. It was the 117th minute that the entire match flipped, and Spain took a 1-0 lead off the leg of who? Ferran Torres? One of the coolest pieces of yesterday's match, the World Cup victory, something that means so much to all these nations, something that means war to a lot of these countries, is the story of Ferran Torres. Substitute for Spain, and now he's the MVP of the World Cup final. Those are typically reserved for players who start every game, massive minute totals, drive their team's tactical structure, get the ball to him from kickoff to the final whistle. But impact substitutes, the guy who comes into the match later on, like Sean Livingston off the bench, that guy's not winning MVP. Those guys don't accumulate volume of stats or moments. They're not the most valuable player. But Ferran Torres, what, 106th minute? His first goal in the 2026 World Cup? Huh. The dominance on the defensive side of the ball, the names like a Williams or a Yamal, those are the guys, those are the engines for Spain and their offensive production. But Ferran Torres? Who'd have thought that guy comes off the bench for his country and an extra time wins it? I looked yesterday at the time of the Torres goal just to see. I'm not familiar with Ferran Torres' game personally, so I was surprised to see he has 8.1 million followers on Instagram. Just to do this experiment, I checked again 46 seconds ago. 9.1 million. The guy gained a million followers in the span of 18 hours, less than that, after he played hero for his nation. The same guy that at a club level, FC Barcelona, they've been trying to get rid of him, get rid of his money. They brought in Marcus Rashford, right? You may not know these names, but Torres has become even more of a rotational asset, a rotational player. And now he was the moment. He was the man that delivered Spain their second title in the World Cup. And on the other side, 39-year-old Lionel Messi is done. That's it. Curtain call. At the end of the broadcast, something along the lines of the king is dead. It's like, whoa, this is intense. Don't know if we had to say that. But Messi, the physical toll of international competition, 120-minute match, you saw an example of it yesterday. And by the time the next World Cup comes around, he'll be 43 years old. Even the Copa America in 2028, he'll be 41. This is it. An emotional Lionel Messi, still the greatest of all time, though Kylian Mbappe, who's 27 years old, has three more World Cups in his back pocket. That Kylian Mbappe has passed Lionel Messi for career World Cup goals. Mbappe could certainly finish as the greatest to ever do it in this sport when he retires in 10, 12, 13 years. But right now, still Lionel Messi, the greatest of all time, has played his last. His final match internationally being the World Cup final at MetLife Stadium, carrying the weight of his nation, having won it in 2022. Consecutive Copa America trophies. He has nothing left to prove on the international stage. And at 39 years old, we're still, you saw it in the match against England last Wednesday, he's the guy you get the ball to. No doubt. That's still the role Lionel Messi, the hero, the legend, the czar, played in the World Cup this year. But there comes a time. There comes a time where the star's life has played out. And on the pitch, that is the case for Lionel Messi. Now what? Broadcast booth? Now what? Coaching? That speculation can begin because it's not soccer. The football career of the greatest to ever do it on an international stage is over. Now, he'll have the MLS. If you want to watch Messi play it, that's not all over yet. He's got the league stuff. But Copa America, FIFA World Cup, it's done. And it ends at the hands of Spain. 1-0, Argentina falls, and Spain, World Cup champions. When we come back, well, how have we gone this far to the show and not talked about LeBron James free agency? Now Adam Silver says it's going to impact the schedule release and the NBA needs LeBron to decide now. What is that supposed to mean? This is Westwood One Sports and the Westwood One Sports app. This is the Drake Toll Show.
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19: A better life with Dr. Sanjay Gupta.
20: As a parent, when you send your kid off to school in the morning, you know that they're going to be learning, they're going to be spending time with their friends. But a new study out of UCSF found adolescents are spending an average of 70 minutes of their school day on their phones. Now, some kids will say they need their phones to help with schoolwork, but this study found that they were spending the vast majority of their screen time on TikTok, Instagram, and Snapchat. Not really apps that you're going to be turning to for homework help. Now, the study's lead author said, don't blame kids for using their phones at school. Teach them how to resist them. Focus on what they'd get by putting them aside rather than what you're taking away. Explain how phones could hurt their academic performance, and also remind them of this. Nothing takes the place of real face-to-face friendships. I'm Dr. Sanjay Gupta, helping you live a better life.
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0: 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We're going to get drunk during the game. 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
3: 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Stu Kovacs in to produce this week. 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Good morning. You woke up today in Anna, Texas, and you are excited to go teach at the high school, home of the Coyotes. Good to see you. Seth Parr, still the head football coach, I believe, won a state championship in 2024, if I remember correctly. You woke up this morning and thought, you know, I don't really love soccer. That's okay. You didn't watch it yesterday. That's okay. Instead, you were glued to golf, and plenty to be excited about in the golf world. What a win at the Open for Ryan Fox. Wins his first major of his career and beats out Cam Young, Sam Burns. Scottie Scheffler was in the mix. Gosh, kind of story of the year. Scheffler's up there in the mix around. And it's been, is he still dominant world number one, Scottie Scheffler? Sure. Is he winning tournaments? No. Oh, scary. But it made it for an interesting final. Tommy Fleetwood in there. I had a lot of fun watching golf this weekend. Maybe you did too. Maybe you watched the NBA as Summer League comes to a close. Maybe you, instead of being glued to soccer, were glued to the Yankees and the Dodgers. Yankees getting a win against LA. Or maybe it was all World Cup all day yesterday for you, talking Messi and Messi's career and what he means to the sport, if it's his last international tournament. Before we get to LeBron James and his current decision, his next location, that is something I'd like to tie a bow on, the career of Lionel Messi, his international career. Because Alexi Lalas yesterday on the broadcast said that Messi, in order to be what he's become, in order to get here, needed Ronaldo. Take a listen.
4: You can boo Ronaldo all you want out there, because I know I heard you out there, but there is no Messi without Ronaldo, all right? They went back and forth. They're volleying back and forth, all right? And sometimes, all right, heroes need villains. Sometimes you need a foil, all right? Right, my friend? It's important
5: totally
4: at times.
5: Right.
4: It's important at times.
3: Hmm. I mean, sure, right? You've got somebody to root against, right? Is there a bird if there's not magic or vice versa? It elevates it. But I don't know, Alexi Lalas. You are the one who's on the desk to say the controversial things. I'm not sure if Messi necessarily needed Ronaldo for 33 goal contributions in 34 World Cup matches. That's the record. I don't know if he needed Ronaldo to be now the second leading goal scorer in FIFA World Cup history after Kylian Mbappe just overtook him thanks to that 6-4 match against England. The most assists in World Cup history. He's the only player to win the Golden Ball twice, tournament's best player those respective years. Most man-of-the-match performances in World Cup history, 14. I don't think he needed Ronaldo for those. Argentina's all-time leading goal scorer, most capped player, 207 international appearances, winning the Copa America twice recently. I don't know. The legacy of Lionel Messi on the international stage is cemented. Did it need Ronaldo? Those numbers didn't. And Messi finishes as the greatest of all time. You know, there could be a GOAT among us in basketball, still playing today. That greatest of all time, the greatest to ever do it, number one. A reason that's not LeBron James for many people is because he doesn't have that Jordan factor of Michael Jordan, the Chicago Bull, Magic Johnson, the LA Laker, Larry Bird, the Boston Celtic. A lot of these stars, Steph Curry, the Golden State Warrior, have built their identity around a team, around a franchise, an organization. Then you have LeBron James, the Laker. Nah, it doesn't feel right. LeBron James, the Miami Heat. LeBron James, the Cav. Well, kind of, but also didn't he? LeBron's legacy isn't tarnished, but it's skewed. It's warped a bit. How you remember LeBron James and think of LeBron James, who is a year away from doing the same thing Lionel Messi is doing and hanging things up. That LeBron James, who is the most significant free agent in the NBA, yet again, is a guy who now has to define, who has to decide what his legacy is. And reports indicate that James is in the final stages of his decision-making process. LeBron James would probably tell you he is in the final stages of the decision-making process, saying that I'm close to a decision. I'm going to make a decision. Don't worry, like I'm getting there. It's interesting. Adam Silver, the commissioner of the NBA, his thoughts on this are candid. Direct quote: "We have to finish up the schedule, and where LeBron plays affects the schedule. It will influence how we set the schedule." Now, this sent a lot of NBA fans into a tizzy. They got confused and upset, and, oh, the NBA's bending over backwards for LeBron James. Of course, the NBA's rigged for LeBron. No, but no, it makes sense. Opening week, Christmas, Silver included. The commissioner saying, "I need LeBron to make a decision." That all makes sense. That's just good marketing. We want to ensure whatever team LeBron James is on is going to play during our marquee slots, knowing that a retirement tour, a farewell tour, a final season of LeBron James is going to be two words: must-see TV. Thank you, Charles Barkley. And now LeBron's decision, closer than it was a week ago, closer than it was 2 weeks ago, is still awaited by everyone in the NBA. Come on, just give me a second, guys. In the next few days, at Insider, still, come on, give it just a little bit. It's on the way, don't worry. Every Insider has made it clear. I've talked to LeBron James camp, I've talked to his people, I've talked to LeBron, and a decision is coming soon. And the pool of interest, the pool of interested teams seems to have fluctuated. Moving from, oh, could it be Minnesota? Oh, is it assuredly the Cleveland Cavaliers? What if the Boston Celtics are included? What about the New York Knicks? This revolving door of teams that we've thrown out, down to the San Antonio Spurs, pairing with Victor Wembanyama. But it seems more and more clear. Cleveland, Golden State, Miami. Really, Cleveland and Golden State seem to be the two, from my perspective, that have outshone everyone else. Cleveland, front runner, sentimental favorite. Let's go home. Let's finish this thing back home. Now, can you contend there? Ooh, no. Can you compete there? Yes. So what LeBron has to decide on, and surely in these last 2 weeks it's been at the forefront of the conversation, are his commitments to championship habits, high-level competitive culture. Do I need to go somewhere that wants to win the whole damn thing? Family. All right. Where earlier, proximity to family and being back home, that was a big part of this conversation. Is that the case for LeBron wanting to go back to Cleveland? Or is it about playing with your buddies? Is it about feeling good again, Robert Earl Keane, and going to Golden State, where the old man Golden State Warriors could play for sixth seed, right? A piece of that whole, a piece of this whole deal is LeBron not being the star in Cleveland. We just went max contract on Donovan Mitchell. LeBron not being the star in Miami. Giannis Antetokounmpo, Bam Adebayo. Him not being the star in Philadelphia. Joel Embiid still gets to have that. Jaylen Brown takes a lot of that attention. Not being the star, Anthony Edwards in Minnesota. LeBron's not the star for any of those teams, any of those markets. He's LeBron James. Yes, but you just saw an example of this with the LA Lakers. Austin Reeves and Luka Doncic rose to those roles where everyone's watching them as either a novelty, if you're blown away by this small-town Arkansas kid in Reeves who's overtaken LeBron James on his own roster, if you're blown away by the storyline surrounding Luka Doncic, whatever it was, those guys were passing up LeBron James for headlines in Los Angeles. If LeBron wants to be the dude, if LeBron wants to be a guy, if he wants to go to a place that doesn't deserve to win a championship right now, that's not ready to win a championship, and still somehow pull one out, it's Golden State. It's Golden State. Because Steph's too old to still be, we're a one-trick organization. We got that guy. That's the three-point shooting guy. Nope, too old for that. It's not Draymond Green's team. Not the podcaster, broadcaster, Draymond Green. No, he's too old for that. You don't have a Donovan Mitchell. You don't have an Anthony Edwards that take the spotlight completely away from you. Instead, it feels more like a big three, like a true, like even keel, because they're all so damn old. LeBron James, Draymond Green, Steph Curry. And again, I don't think that team is a contender. But are they a competitor? Yeah. And by virtue of the fact that that team is not a contender, if LeBron James is to win an NBA title with the Golden State Warriors, well, then that just says that LeBron James has wrapped up his legacy in the perfect way. Insiders are clear. He's near the end of the decision-making process. LeBron is clear. I'm near the end of making my decision, and it will come within the next few days. Rich Paul, his agent, has snuck out the Cleveland Cavaliers, Miami Heat, the 76ers, the Warriors, the Timberwolves. And those teams, they've given their cases. All of that is concluded. Court is over. It's up to a jury of our peer, that peer being LeBron James, where he's to go next. I'm waiting on it. You're waiting on it. The commissioner of the NBA, Adam Silver, is waiting on it to make next year's schedule. James himself has bought time by saying this is, quote, a big decision for himself and his family as he prepares for what will likely be his final NBA season. If he wants to do it, if he wants to do it correctly, if he wants to do it in a way that salvages legacy or puts legacy at the forefront, in a way where we look back and say, you know what, LeBron James ended the right way. Golden State is the location. Golden State's the opportunity for LeBron James to not turn it around. He doesn't have a tarnished career, he needs to revive, but to win a title and us look and say, yep, even when he was the old dog, he could still get it done. When we come back, we'll give you our biggest losers of the day. 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Biggest losers of the day coming up. 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
1: It's a big week for NFL fans. 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Then it's the Pats, Seahawks, and Bucks on Friday. 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

0: It is the Drake Toll Show. Westwood One Sports, the Westwood One Sports apps. Stu Kovacs in this week to produce. Laura Jimenez runs the board. Drake Toll with you. The Spain insert mascot here. World Cup champions 1-0 yesterday against Argentina in a match that some of you called boring. Personally, thought it was electric. And I get it. You watch an entire game just for one thing to happen, but the game within the game, and as slowly but surely more people in the United States start to understand soccer, the cooler it got. And the more that I understood that this was war for a lot of these countries. This means so much more than sport for an Argentina who plays England, you know, 5 days ago and had been at war with England 40 years ago. And they just remember that. It's just the forefront of their competition. It's what the World Cup is. It's what it does. It's what it brings together. And Spain takes it home, winning 2026, hosted in North America, that brought nations together over the World Cup. I thought that this weekend in the golf sphere was spectacular. It wasn't the World Cup you were glued to. How about an improbable win for Ryan Fox, who takes his first major trophy? Royal Birkdale, 10 under for the tournament. And Fox takes home a victory at the Open. Maybe it's LeBron James you tracked all weekend. The MLB, it's back from the All-Star break that you watched. Or Summer League, WNBA. Cam Scadamu doing backflips. Whatever it was, sports are so back. We don't need college. We do need college football. It's on the way. But there was still so much of the course of this weekend to get to today. And that's exactly what we're doing with our biggest losers of the day. Biggest loser number one. Whoever made this Nashville Predators shirt. This is a tweet from the Nashville Predators after they released a shirt that says, quote, "Preds in the community." Stu Kovacs produces. Stu, at what point do we reckon with the fact there is a team called the Predators in our major sports realm?
1: Yeah, I feel like that's something that isn't really thought of that way. And then now you see the shirt, you're like, okay, yeah, that's...
0: Watch out for the Preds in the community. This one did not take off, the Nashville Predators. Biggest losers of the day today. Trey Young? Here is audio of Trey Young trying to rip a Jalen Brunson Fanatics jersey at Fanatics Fest. He just isn't strong enough to rip it.
2: Brunson jersey.
3: What are we doing with Trey?
2: Is he going to rip this asunder?
3: Are you going to step on it?
2: Is he going to rip this asunder?
3: Ah!
2: He's ripping it asunder. He's ripping it asunder.
4: Here's the problem.
5: You can't get through it.
4: You can't do it.
2: You can't do it.
3: You step on
2: it. He doesn't have good leverage.
4: The thing is, if you know you're doing this ahead of time, you have to cut.
2: You got to pre-rip it.
0: Yeah, so you go to a Fanatics event with Fanatics gear, and you, Trey Young, have a jersey of Jalen Brunson, who just won the finals MVP and the NBA title for the New York Knicks. And in like total loser mentality, you try to rip the Fanatics jersey again at an event promoting Fanatics, and you're not strong enough to do so. You can't do so. He also was quoted as saying, "If I was 6'8", I feel like I would be the best player to ever play this game just because of my mentality and the way I play. If I was dating Sydney Sweeney, I would be dating Sydney Sweeney. If I was 7'4", maybe I'd be Victor Wembanyama. I've just got that mentality. I have that dog in me." Thank you, Trey Young, for telling us if you were 6'8", you'd be the best player in the league. I don't believe that. Biggest loser of the day. All of us for not truly understanding the intricacies of soccer. But one man is here to save the day. Here is the president on Lionel Messi.
6: Argentina, I watched that pass that Messi made, and not knowing as much as the people in this room, but I know about sports and I know about a little bit about soccer, but I watched Messi and he was well guarded, right? Well guarded. And all of a sudden, he's standing on the right. You understand what I'm talking about? I don't know if anybody, I just noticed it. Nobody talked about it. I just noticed it. I said, he's so well guarded by a great player. And then he moved to the right, and the other player was just standing there. And he had plenty of time. He kicked it. It was within, I would say, a quarter of an inch of being perfect. And that was the end of the game. It was brilliant.
0: Now that Zlatan has announced his retirement from TV, we found our guy. We have our analyst. Nobody else saw it. Nobody else is talking about it. Trump saw it. Lionel Messi drove his team to victory. That was the match against England last Wednesday, but fell 1-0 to Spain in the World Cup. Biggest loser of the day, Tom Brady. And I don't understand what is happening in the Brady camp, but now he is flipping the bird to Jake Paul at the World Cup final. He slapped Jake Paul over the weekend, and all of this boils down to Michael Rubin, WWE, these big stunts, these public stunts. Let's make Tom Brady look like a D-bag alongside Logan Paul, all the Paul brothers, whatever they're doing, and somehow tarnish the good name of the greatest quarterback in National Football League history. That's what's happening. You have him doing fake stunts like flipping guys off in the stands at the World Cup or slapping the Paul brothers. It's 2026, man. Tom Brady retires, has a great gig with Fox, and instead of just meeting the stoicism of being the GOAT who's retired, Brady is doing random public stunts to stay relevant, to make money. What do you need? What is the goal of this? 7-time Super Bowl champion, Hall of Famer, greatest quarterback ever, who earned $350 million on the field. Oh, and now you get chin filler and slap the Paul brothers. Come on, Tom. Biggest loser of the day, Matt Miller. He says he can't remember up to 10 minutes before his accident. What? This is the same Matt Miller who ran 91 fantasy football leagues last year. Some scouting classes, some raffles. And Miller had access to an estimated $100,000 based on these fantasy leagues. Hey, guys. I'm Matt Miller from ESPN, hosting a fantasy league. If you guys want to be in it, you guys can do that. I'll give advice and stuff. You'll buy in $25. You know, buy in for this one's $50. $100, yeah. But end of the year, you know, first place is going to get the big prize. Big prize. And you get access to me, Matt Miller. Miller, according to ESPN, would spam league chats with raffles where league mates could win cash, Yeti merchandise, jerseys, Madden video games. I'll announce the winners later. Anyone with a claim to winnings should contact him, he says, right now. Because a Reddit thread began earlier this year saying, anybody else had a problem with Matt Miller just not paying you or sending you your raffle prizes? Has ESPN's Matt Miller possibly scammed you? In the wake of that Reddit thread, around a month ago, Miller just drove his Ford Bronco head-on into an 18-wheeler. His arm was amputated in the aftermath of this. And now everyone's questioning, who the hell is this guy? And what has he been doing in his mom's basement? Created scholarships for non-white people. Those were not delivered upon. The 417 Foundation, created by Matt in 2018. His foundation. But its charitable status rejected for not filing registration reports. So it's registered as a business. That's not a foundation. It's not a non-profit, Matt. What? Miller, on the day of his crash, was sending out messages to different league winners, promising the payout's coming. I know the Super Bowl ended and fantasy ended a few months ago, but I promise. In the middle of the afternoon, head on, in traffic, semi-truck. The 28-year-old truck driver swerved just a bit, saving Matt's life, but again, his arm is amputated. Miller has gone on to say again, doesn't remember anything up to 10 minutes before the accident, but remembers he wasn't on his phone, wasn't distracted. But everything else is kind of fuzzy on this whole thing. Huh. So there's 91 fantasy leagues. All of these promises. Matt Miller is this notable good guy who's donating and benefiting charity. Now is saying that because it's an active investigation, he's not responding and trying to keep things close to the vest. Now, Miller said the number of $100,000 was not accurate. That's his quote. It, quote, does not seem accurate, but could not verify. Doesn't have access to all these sleeper accounts, these fantasy leagues. Sent an email to The Athletic. Said that he can't say, it still can't say much. Active investigation. But he said he's tried reaching out to all the winners from last season to make sure they've been paid. That his direct messages on social media, they're open for the winners to contact him. He's got limited access to his original email account. That sounds convenient. That when you need to start paying people this $100,000 you could very well owe, that, oh, I can't get into my old email, sorry. I'm having trouble authenticating the winners, sorry. But please, reach out. I'll make it better. Sounds like scam. Sounds like scandal for Matt Miller from ESPN. And the Missouri Attorney General is so perturbed by this. They are looking into it actively and possibly taking action against Matt Miller, the ESPN employee who may or may not have scammed hundreds of people out of their money through fantasy football leagues. God! Why didn't I think of this one? Genius! I'll have hundreds of people sign up for fantasy leagues. I'll take all their money and then just hope they never want to pay out for the winnings. That's what Matt Miller did, allegedly. And the investigation's ongoing. When we come back, we'll give you our obituaries. Who died today? The president's relationship with FIFA? That one might be out the window. Or the president's relationship with Argentina? And Brandon Ayuk, wow, big dog, at some point you have got to stop. Please, you're not going to D.C. Stu Kovacs. In to produce this week, Laura Jimenez runs the board. It is Westwood One Sports. It's the Westwood One Sports app. And this is the Drake Toll Show.
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19: What are the chances you are listening to this while drinking a nice hot cup of coffee? If so, don't let me stop you. For years, we've been reporting on the health benefits of coffee, and that's not going to stop today. A new study, this one out of Harvard School of Public Health, found that coffee and tea could help lower your risk of developing dementia. People who enjoyed 1 to 3 caffeinated cups a day saw the biggest impact. In addition to the caffeine, coffee contains hundreds of bioactive compounds that can influence inflammation, glucose metabolism, vascular function, and oxidative stress. It's also possible coffee drinkers might be doing other things that keep them healthy. Eating a more balanced diet, getting plenty of exercise, sleep, not smoking, or drinking too much alcohol. And finally, staying socially active. I'm Dr. Sanjay Gupta, helping you live a better life.
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0: Oh, happy Monday morning, everybody. Welcome into Morning Jocks. A brand new week here. Conrad Van Order and Damian Mitchell with you for the next hour. And man, how are you not excited to wake up on a day like today? Because we have, it's been a grueling offseason at times. There's been a lot of things that we've had to discuss that we did not think we would be discussing, Damian. From Capitol Hill to gambling and Brendan Sorsby, and it feels like everything in between. There's been a lot of things to talk about in the football world that haven't really had a whole lot to do with what's actually going to take place this upcoming college football season. But hopefully, at least for the next 4 days, that will change, and we will officially be turning the corner into the 2026 college football season, because SEC Media Days in Tampa, Florida, they're about to kick off 2 hours from now when Commissioner Sankey, he will get up there and address the media, and then we will be off to the races. So it's a great time to be here, a great Monday to be here, and got a little more juice this morning because we're finally over the hill. We can see the season on the horizon, and it starts today in Tampa.
1: Yeah, at the SEC Media Days, and we've talked about this, it's the first, it may be one of the very few times early on in the season, which kind of kicks off the 2026 season, where every team feels like you got a chance. Your head coach is going to go up there. You're going to have some players represent your school, the teams that you're a fan of, and you're going to feel confident. Like, they're going to go up there. Then some of them may give you a little fluff, but it's very similar to the State of the Union address, where it's, okay, you know, the coaches are going to say something that's going to get me riled up, and as we transition into the, you know, in the fall camp and we get into the season, everybody's 0-0. So you feel like, okay, this could be the year. You know, think of all the coaches and all the storylines. Like Shane Beamer, he's probably going to have to go up there and do his best sales job to feel confident that he's going to keep his job as the season goes on. What we're going to hear from Josh Heupel, Jeff Lebby at Mississippi State. What we're going to hear from Alex Golish in his first SEC Media Days as a head coach there at Auburn. Kalen DeBoer, now we're in year three. What are the conversations going to be moving forward? So there's just so many storylines that can come out. They're from Tampa, but it does feel like this is where we start to get the ball rolling, and we're on the express lane. We're in the express lane for the start of the 2026 season here in the SEC.
0: Yeah, there's no doubt about it. So very excited to see what we learn today. As I said, the commissioner, Greg Sankey, he will kick things off around 8 o'clock, a little after 8 o'clock there from Tampa, Florida, as we will have the opportunity to hear some of his thoughts, hopefully an update of some sort, on the college football playoff and expansion of that, what exactly that's going to look like, and how those conversations with the Big Ten and the ACC and the Big 12 are continuing to progress. I'm sure we will get to hear some of his thoughts on the Protect College Sports Act and what's going on with Capitol Hill there, as we know that those lawmakers are currently working to make adjustments to that bill to cater to the SEC and the Big Ten now, because they understand, hey, this probably doesn't have any legs to it if we can't get the two big boys on board. And so hopefully we get an update on what's going on that front. And then, you know, you just have, you know, other questions of what he may mention, right? I would imagine, you know, you're going to hear a good bit about the 9-game conference schedule and, you know, how exciting that is going to be for the conference, and it's going to be more quality matchups than any other conference in the league. I'm sure you're going to get, you know, some nice shout outs for the College World Series championships and the women's softball championships and all of these other sports where the SEC continues to dominate. But we all know, got to get back to the top of the mountain as far as we're concerned here in college football as well. So Commissioner Sankey will kick it off around 8 o'clock. Then you've got four schools today that are going to be in attendance. So I believe Oklahoma's Brent Venables, he's going to be the first coach on the docket for today. So it'll be interesting to see, and we'll talk a little bit more coming up around 6:30 or so. We'll kind of go through every day the teams that are going to be there and kind of what we're expecting from them in the upcoming season and what we want to learn about those teams going into it. But Oklahoma going to kick things off today as far as the schools go, and Brent Venables there going to be live in action. You're going to have quarterback John Mateer. He'll be joining his head coach. No surprise there. You've also got offensive lineman Eddie Pierre-Lewis and defensive lineman Taylor Wine. They will be the three representatives there for the Oklahoma Sooners.

0: kind of a hot commodity this offseason, right? His name was thrown around for a lot of vacancies around college football, and he seemed to be almost like a safety net option for a lot of programs that were out there. But he comes back to Missouri, and over the last 3 years, I know they didn't win 10 games last year, but Missouri's been one of the more consistent programs in the SEC. We just haven't seen them, you know, get over that hurdle and make it into a playoff. So it'll be very interesting to see what you get from them this year. But you've got offensive lineman Caden Green, running back Jamal Roberts, and the linebacker Nicholas Rodriguez. Those are going to be your three Missouri Tiger representatives at Media Days coming up today. Then you're going to have, so the way that it's split up, or at least the way that the schedule the SEC sent out to us is going to be split up, is you're going to have Greg Sankey, Oklahoma, Missouri, and that's going to be kind of like your earlier morning up until lunchtime kind of grouping. And then there's going to be a little bit of a breather, and then come back in the afternoon, and that's when you're going to get Kentucky and Tennessee and get to hear from those guys. So Kentucky head coach Will Stein, his first year with the program, coming over after being Oregon's offensive coordinator. A lot of excitement, a lot of buzz around that that move there for the Wildcats. But Kenny Minchie, their quarterback, transfer from Notre Dame, he is going to be in attendance along with tight end Willie Rodriguez and safety Ty Bryant. So that's who you're going to get to hear from the Kentucky contingent. And then Josh Heupel of Tennessee, they're going to wrap up day one for us, and definitely one of the coaches that I think is maybe under the most pressure outside of Shane Beamer in the conference this upcoming season. And got to figure out what the quarterback situation is going to look like, but should have a really solid offense and a lot of pieces around whoever that is, and should have a very much improved defense with Jim Knowles coming over and Tennessee taking a step back defensively last year. So along with Josh Heupel, you'll get running back DeShawn Bishop, linebacker Arian Carter, and linebacker Jeremiah Talander. Those are going to be your three representatives there for the Tennessee Volunteers. So it's going to be a lot of fun as we get things underway. Have a lot of things to look forward to tomorrow as well, including Auburn. You're going to get to hear from Alex Golish tomorrow, so don't have to wait too long for Auburn Day there at SEC Media Days. But it's just nice to take a deep breath and finally be there and have boots on the ground as Greg Cole and John Saber are going to be there all for the next 4 days, bringing us live coverage and updates and all that good stuff from Tampa Bay. It's nice to finally be here.
1: Yeah, like we say, it's, you know, it's talking season, but it really, to me, it does signify like the season is right around the corner.
0: Yep.
1: And like we talked about, you know, all these coaches have something to prove. I mean, if you look at, you know, Kirby Smart, for example, everybody kind of, at least on paper, assumes that Georgia's going to be right there in competition for the SEC title, college football playoff, but you hadn't won a college playoff game in some time. So how much pressure does he feel kind of moving forward now with, I mean, Brent Venables, you're coming off the college football playoff. Like this time last season, going into the season, it was he's fighting for his job. How much does that kind of, you know, loosen him up a little bit? And like all these coaches have different kind of layers, because Ryan Silverfield, this is his first time at SEC Media Days for Arkansas. You've got Will Stein for Kentucky, who we're going to hear. Kind of to your point with Eli Drinkwitz, it's okay, so when is Missouri going to get out of the doldrums of being, you know, pretty good to almost being an elite or a great football team consistently? Because again, he's easy to talk to. He reads the room. He's easy to listen to, because he's not going to go up there and kind of sugarcoat anything. Like, he's going to have some fun with it, kind of find that balance. And of course, LSU and Ole Miss, Pete Golden, now you're officially the head man, and we know what Lane brings. So, you know, all these different storylines and things that are going to come across these next 4 days, it does kind of, it ups the ante, because now you get to see these coaches, you get to talk to these players, and kind of get a real feel of, okay, what does the 2026 look like for some of these teams in the league? And I think it's going to be fun.
0: Yeah, there's no doubt about that. So we will continue talking about that. We'll give you kind of more of our in-depth look at some of these schools and what we're hoping to learn from them a little bit later in the program. But we did have a very busy weekend that we need to recap for you as well here on your Monday morning. But more college football conversations on the way. But we had a couple champions named over the weekend. We got the Major League Baseball world back in action as well. So we're going to go recap, give you some of the highlights from a busy sports weekend, and then we'll be back talking SEC Media Days.

0: college football right there in Tampa, Florida. Appreciate you joining us. 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

0: 6:15 here on your Monday morning. Welcome back into Morning Jocks. SEC Media Days Day 1 getting underway in just a couple hours, a little under 2 hours from now there from Tampa Bay. So we'll have live coverage for you each and every day of the event. So appreciate Greg Cole, John Saber hanging out down there in Tampa, bringing us live coverage, live updates all week long from SEC Media Days. And we're going to get back into some of that conversation. If you missed it, we'll go over the schedule again for today and some of our expectations, what we're hoping to learn from the teams that will be represented there on the Monday edition of Media Days coming up in just a couple of hours from now. But we had a very busy weekend. Got to get to that. 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So we'll start off with what was going on yesterday. And we had the World Cup final yesterday. So I know it's been a grueling, month and a half or so for a lot of people out there that are not fans of soccer whatsoever. But the good news is it's now over, and you don't have to hear about it for 4 more years. So you have officially survived the summer of soccer. But yesterday it was Spain taking home their second World Cup title. They walked away with a 1-0 victory over Argentina. And it was a fantastic match. I was watching it yesterday, and there was, as much of a defensive battle, I guess, as you would consider it, nobody scored until, it was the 106th minute. So you had, you played through 90 minutes of regulation, then you played through the added time and you were still tied at zero. And then you got right into the first period of extra time, the first half of extra time. And then right at the beginning of the second half of extra time is when Spain finally broke through and managed to break the shutout and get what would ultimately be the go-ahead goal. But, man, it was two countries laying it all out on the line right there. Spain playing the exact type of game that they played the whole World Cup. Damian, do you want to guess how many goals Spain gave up in 8 games in the World Cup?
1: I'm going to say, let's see, 13.
0: One. They gave up one goal the entire World Cup, and it was to Belgium.
1: Oh, so this is like 85 Bears defense.
0: Yes.
1: Oh, well,
0: it was incredible. You know how many shots Argentina had on goal yesterday?
1: Was it 2?
0: 0.
1: Oh gosh.
0: 0. Now there were a couple of opportunities, especially late, where they were a little bit off, and but yeah, their goalie just kind of all day long. It was incredible. And you compare that to what Argentina or what Spain had. They had 12 shots on goal. And the Argentina goalkeeper, what a legend that guy was. He had 11 saves yesterday, played with a broken finger. He was diving all over the field. You had a free kick there at the end of the match that almost won it in regulation for Spain. But he makes a diving save. He was all over the pitch, and he had a fantastic performance. But Lionel Messi and Argentina, they came up short of going back-to-back and claiming another World Cup title there. So congratulations to Spain. It was an awesome moment for them yesterday, and they now become the first country ever to win both the men and women's World Cup titles at the same time. So they are both the men and women's soccer champions of the world. But we will see if that continues next year when you have the Women's World Cup. So Spain, they get their second World Cup championship. They also won in 2010. And I'm sure they had a fantastic time yesterday celebrating that miraculous victory. So that's we're done talking about soccer.
1: Let's go.
0: It's over.
1: It was fun.
0: That football is over, and now we'll go to the American football.
1: It's time to lock in.
0: Yeah, so that's over, but that took place over the weekend as well. England, they won the third-place match against France on Saturday as well. All right, yesterday morning, before the World Cup got started and wrapped up, you had the Open Championship going on across the pond there, and we had a first-time major winner. It feels like that's happening. Maybe it's just because it's happened a couple times this year already, but feels like you know, maybe that's just happening a little more and more. But you had Ryan Fox yesterday from New Zealand. He wins his first major championship of his career there at the Open. Just a fantastic finish if you're watching yesterday. You had a walk-off birdie on 18 for the victory, which is always fun to watch. Ryan Fox, he birdied four of the final six holes of his round yesterday to get out in front of Cameron Young and walk away with the victory there at 10 under par. It was very, very cool to watch, very impressive. And if you've been watching the tournament all weekend long, you knew that the 18th hole was the hardest hole of the entire tournament. So across all four rounds, and I mean, you got to think about how many golfers you got up there and multiply that by a few times in terms of how many times people played the 18th hole this weekend. Only 27 birdies were made on the 18th hole the entire tournament. It was by far the hardest hole that they had the entire time, and he is able to birdie that for the walk-off win at the very, very end of it. So very, very cool for Ryan Fox. He becomes the third New Zealander to win a major championship. So you had Bob Charles back in 1963. Everybody remembers Bob, right? Legend.
1: Yeah, it rings a bell.
0: Obviously in New Zealand, he's a legend. But Bob Charles, he won the Open back in 1963. And then you had Michael Campbell, who won the U.S. Open in 2005. So Ryan Fox joins a very prestigious list there in his home country of New Zealand. So just to show you like how much of a long shot Ryan Fox was, I did a little looking into this last night. So some sports books, you would have been able to get Ryan Fox at 200-1 odds to win the tournament on Thursday. That is the equivalent in the Southeastern Conference. DraftKings has the same odds right now if you want to pick Arkansas to win the SEC championship in football.
1: So it was a long shot.
0: Yes.
1: Yeah, it was literally a long shot.
0: I think we feel very confident saying that Arkansas will not win the SEC championship this upcoming season. But yeah, that just to give you that comparison of how far-fetched it was that Ryan Fox was going to walk away with the championship on Sunday. That just kind of goes to put it into perspective for you. So definitely a very impressive outing for him over the last 4 days. But he'll walk away with $3.2 million in winnings. So that's definitely a nice few days of work there. Cameron Young, he finished second, 9 under. He walks away $1.8 million. Sam Burns in third, he'll walk away with almost $1.2 million in earnings. So a very nice weekend all in all for those golfers. Scottie Scheffler, he had a great run there towards the end yesterday, had an opportunity to kind of get up there and finish right around 9 under par, but ultimately wasn't able to get it done. He finishes tied for fourth at 7 under with Tommy Fleetwood. You had the big story of the weekend, which was Bryson DeChambeau and him, you know, stepping on the grass and getting in trouble for trying to give himself an easier shot and all the drama that ensued from that. He finished tied for 14th at 4 under. So a lot of the big names showing up and showing out over the weekend there in the British Open. So a lot of fun golf action going on over the weekend as well. And to wrap up the weekend, you also had the Braves getting back in action against the Texas Rangers. So they hosted a 3-game set over the weekend. Braves take 2 of 3. You win 15-1 on Friday.
1: Feeling
0: nice,
1: good.
0: Nice way to knock the rust off from the All-Star break. You fall to the Rangers 7-6 on Saturday, but you get back at it yesterday and win 8-5. So
1: pretty good.
0: You know, win on Friday, win on Sunday. Let them take the Saturday matchup. So you'll definitely take that if you're the Braves right now. All you got to do is win 2 of 3, and you're going to be in a pretty good spot.
1: Yeah.
0: The rest of the way, if you can make that happen.
1: So it's on the Choptober now.
0: Yeah. Yes. We'll just fast forward, I'm sure.
1: Yeah, the road to Choptober is
0: on. I'm sure there's no concerns from the Braves fans if they were to do that. But how about Drake Baldwin and Austin Riley? They both started off hot over the weekend. So both of them hit 3 home runs in the series, and both of them yesterday in the win on Sunday, both of them with multi-homer games yesterday. Drake Baldwin went 5 for 5. So, I mean, just an absolutely incredible performance by those two guys over the weekend for the Braves. Chris Sale was dominant on Friday through 7 shutout innings. So you got a lot of the big names to show up and put on a big performance there, and hopefully that's a good sign of things to come in the second half of the season there for the Atlanta Braves. So you currently have a 3-game lead over the Phillies and the National League East is they're not going anywhere. So you're going to have to, you know, going to have to pick it up and try to build that lead back out. I don't think it's going to get back to what it was early in the season, but you know, you want to get as much insurance space there between the Phillies because they're playing some really, really good baseball. But you got an opportunity to do it now because you've got a 4-game series against the Padres. That's starting tonight there at Truist. It's going to be a 6:15 first pitch. And you will, of course, be able to hear that right here on Jocks following the Paul Feinbaum show today. So Braves back in action. Quick turnaround there as they now host the Padres for 4 games in Atlanta this upcoming week. But that that recaps the weekend for you, all of the major highlights there. But let's get back to Media Days because that's the big story here in our neck of the woods for the next 4 days as Media Days are going to kick off about an hour and a half from now in Tampa, Florida. So when we get back, we'll reset, give you the schedule, some things that you can expect to hear today, and we'll dive into what are our questions, what do we want to learn, what are our expectations for the 4 teams that are going to be in attendance today. That and much more coming up on the Monday edition of Morning Jocks.
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0: 6:30 here on your Monday morning. Conrad Van Order and Damian Mitchell with you on Morning Jocks. Hope everyone had a fantastic weekend and as raring to go as SEC Media Days kicking off today. Day one there from Tampa, Florida. And that just, you know, smells a little bit more like football in the air when we get to this time of the year. So very excited that we've braved the grueling summer months. And it's still hot outside, but at least it's, it's right around the corner that we'll be hearing the sounds of pads hitting and all the good stuff that comes with the beginning of high school football, college football, NFL. It's right there. You can almost taste it. So appreciate y'all being here with us this morning. We're going to set the scene for you from SEC Media Days in just a moment. We're going to do that for you each and every morning here from 6 to 7 on Morning Jocks. Before we hand you off to McElroy and Kubik in the morning, they'll be with you from 7 to 10, of course. Then three-man fronts got you covered from 10 to 2, and the Paul Feinbaum show from 2 to 6 after that. So wall-to-wall coverage each and every day of SEC Media Days. You're not going to miss a thing. No reason for you to touch that dial. You can also follow along on YouTube. Just search Jocks TV right there. You can watch me and Damien in the morning. You can watch everybody else, all the other shows throughout the course of the day as well. And we ask that you go subscribe, all that good stuff there so you don't miss anything on Jocks TV. And, of course, the Jocks app if you want to take us on the road with you. So about to dive into the SEC Media Days. Set the scene for you today from Tampa Bay, Florida. But before we do that, with all the talk of football season, that also means the Jocks kickoff party is right around the corner.
1: Yes, and sir.
0: It was so much fun last year, man. We had such a great show, and we had hundreds of people out there at Regions Field and getting to, put names to faces with callers and texters and just people that listen to the programs each and every day. 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So going to be a lot of fun there. Hope to see you all out there coming up in just a few weeks. All right, SEC Media Days, day one in Tampa, Florida. So Greg Sankey, he's going to be at the podium about an hour and a half from now. He's going to address the conference. If you didn't hear us earlier, I would expect you're going to hear a lot about the Protect College Sports Act, why the SEC wasn't on board with that initially, and now what the lawmakers are trying to do is they're trying to appease the SEC and the Big Ten and get them to be on board there and hopefully get some more legs behind that bill. One thing that was reported, I saw it from Ross Dellinger of Yahoo, on Friday, was that the lawmakers, they're going back and adjusting the fact that they want to allow group of six teams to be able to, move up to the Power Four levels if they are invited by one of the Power Four conferences. Because one of the things that was going to be in this bill is, hey, we don't really want any super conferences forming. We don't want any super leagues, so to speak. So we don't want any more expansion. Like you're going to be stuck where you are in the conferences that you're in. And now in order to appease the SEC and the Big Ten, they said, you know what? Well, maybe we'll go back. And if y'all were to want to go and add somebody from the group of six, then we will allow that. And that's something that's being adjusted in the bill. So just to give you an example of one of the things that they're currently working on to try to entice the bigger conferences to be on board with this bill. You also have the college football playoff, the expansion talks there. The SEC and the Big Ten still not really in agreement. SEC wants 16, Big Ten and everybody else, they want 24 teams for the 2027 season. So they've still got until December, and you know they could always decide to push back the date a little bit, but they've would like to get it figured out sooner rather than later. So don't think you're going to get anything in terms of a definite answer this week, but it will be interesting to see if we get an update on how those conversations are going between the SEC and the other conferences from Commissioner Sankey. And, of course, a lot will be made about the nine-game conference schedule and how great that's going to be and the quality of matchups and yada, yada, yada. So it'll be a lot of fun to hear about all that good stuff as well. And who knows, maybe there'll be some surprises in there, some other insights and things that Greg Sankey likes to throw out and, you know, puff out the chest of the Southeastern Conference a little bit, which he does a very, very good job of. So in addition to the commissioner, you're going to have four teams, four coaches and players in attendance today. So you're going to have Oklahoma head coach Brent Venables. He'll be first up there after Oklahoma made it to the college football playoff last year and lost to Alabama there in the first round. But definitely a much-needed sign of progression there for Brent Venables in that program under his leadership. Then you're going to have Missouri and head coach Eli Drinkwitz. They're going to follow up Oklahoma there as the second team on board, and then you're going to have a little bit of like a lunch break kind of thing. So that'll be the earlier session, Commissioner Sankey, Oklahoma, and Missouri. And then after that small break, you're going to come back and have Kentucky and their first-year head coach, Will Stein, and Tennessee head coach, Josh Heupel, will close us out for day one there from SEC Media Days. So with that, naturally, you start thinking, okay, well, what are the things that we want to learn? What are the questions that we have about these teams and about these coaches going into the upcoming 2026 college football season? And I think at least, you know, I guess the coaches under the least pressure would be easy to say Brent Venables, which is crazy to think because a year ago, right, I think there were a lot of valid questions about how successful he could potentially be in Oklahoma. And, you know, if they didn't make the playoffs last year, was he going to be on the hot seat? Was Oklahoma going to be looking to make a change? But how much difference a year can make, Damian, is now, yeah. I feel like a lot of that pressure is off of Brent Venables. So I don't have a ton of questions there with that. I mean, my things with Oklahoma is, you know, how much better can John Mateer be? Are they going to be able to replicate what they did defensively? Because I think the pieces around Mateer will be better than what they had last year on the offensive side of the ball. It's just, are we going to get to see that John Mateer that we were expecting coming over from Washington State? Or was the John Mateer we saw last year, is that just kind of the – is that just kind of what they're going to be working with now? And if that's the case, then can the defense do the heavy lifting again and get them back to a college football playoff?
1: Yeah, I think for Brent Venables, like you said, going into his last season, his job was essentially on the line, and it felt like he hadn't done enough. But really and truly, I think more of the questions are probably going to come to John Mateer of, hey, man, what yin and yang are we going to have this season? Like, are we going to get good John Mateer that we saw the first 4 or 5 weeks before the thumb injury? How hurt were you last season with that thumb injury? Because I think defensively, Brent Venables, like, this team has definitely taken the identity of him. Like, they're just tough, they're hard nosed, and they keep you within ball. They keep you within the game.
0: Mm-hmm.
1: And it was something that we hadn't really seen from Oklahoma in years past because of the fact that they were just, especially Lincoln Riley back to the Bob Stoops era, it was fun and gun. It was scoring 60 points a game. Defense will figure it out. Well, now they've gone through a little bit of an identity shift where they're hanging their hat on the defensive side of the ball, and offensively it's, hey, man, if we're up, they don't want to have another situation like they did with Alabama. If we're up 17-0, we should be able to we should easily win these ball games. So I think Brent Venables is probably looking at the team holistically of, hey, man, our engine is really on this offense, on the offensive side of the ball, on the defensive side of the ball, because our offense, we saw last season, it can be inconsistent at times, but because of how good our defense is, we should still be able to, you know, maybe be on that fringe playoff conversation, SEC championship conversation, because I do think they're going to be good enough on defense to be within every ball game. Also, they got to establish something in the run game. Because I don't think John Mateer, because he's put on some weight, he's yoked up, they might be calling quarterback power every now and then, but you've got to have something to,
0: no doubt,
1: to balance it all out instead of putting it all on John Mateer's shoulders, because he's shown that, hey, there are excellent moments, but then there are moments of, okay, he's out there playing hero ball, we just need him to be consistent. But it also has to come with some sort of a identity on running the football as well.
0: Yeah, there's no doubt about that. That is definitely a point of emphasis for Oklahoma, just like, I mean, it's going to be like that for a few teams, right? I mean, Alabama, as we talk about that all the time, that maybe more than anybody is going to have to address that. LSU, they've got to get better in that area. There's a lot of teams last year that, you know, it's just kind of odd in the SEC. You're not used to worrying about teams running the football. And
1: right.
0: There were a lot of the big boys last year that could not run the football. So, and Oklahoma definitely fits into that narrative as well. You also have Missouri head coach Eli Drinkwitz. He'll be there. They'll be the second team up today in Tampa. And I think for Drink, right, for me, you would expect some sort of improvement at the quarterback spot. I don't know what to make of Austin Simmons. I was really high on him going into last year. Obviously, a lot of us were, including Lane Kiffin. But he showed that he's, first off, he's very fragile, very injury prone, and that's a concern, but also very turnover prone. And those are two things that are not what you really want in a starting quarterback. But if he can put it all together and stay healthy, I think he could be one of the bigger surprises in the conference. You brought in Caden Lee there at receiver. I think that's going to be a great addition. Who knows what we'll get from Ahmad Hardy as he recovers from, you know, the gunshot wound that he suffered earlier in the summer. But that's one of those situations where if he is able to play or at least play for a good chunk of the season, I mean, him and Jamal Roberts, that's going to be one of the best 1-2 punches in the entire country at running back. And then defensively, you know, you brought in some new pieces. I know a lot of people familiar with Robert Woodyard. He's going to be one of the new linebackers there and one of the leaders on that defense. But you lost a guy like – you lost a Damon Wilson, right, to Miami, and that's one of the best edge rushers in the entire country. So how are you going to replace that kind of production? And for Missouri, it's just – it's hard to figure out where they're going to be, right? I feel like 8-4 is probably where a lot of people are going to have them because Drink has gotten them to that level where you – like, they're going to be pretty good. But it's just that are they going to be able to beat the elite teams or the top-tier teams that are on their schedule? And I think they just still have a lot of question marks in that regard. And expecting them to get to a college football playoff, especially the first year of a 9-game conference schedule, it's, you know, I'm not there yet on Missouri. But I think Eli's in a good spot where he's bought himself some time. And I think the Missouri fans have seen the consistency and they bought into it. But you know, at a certain point, you would like to get over that hump and find yourself in the playoff.
1: Yeah, I think for Missouri, especially at the quarterback position, Austin Simmons, at least from what we have seen, he's probably the most talented quarterback that Drink has had since he's been there. And, you know, the health of Ahmad Hardy is going to be huge. We don't know the timetable of in which he's going to be back, but we know that when he is playing, there's no ands, ifs, or buts about it. Like, he's one of the best in the nation at that position. So now it's, okay, well, how do we kind of tread water until he is at 100%? Because I do think that, you know, what they've been able to do the past couple seasons is rely on that run game. You know, Austin Simmons, for everything that we've heard about him, there still seems a lot to be desired from, because even when he played at Ole Miss, it was kind of a roller coaster. Like, for every exciting pass, like that one drive against Georgia when he had to come in for Jackson Dart, it was, oh my god, like the future's gonna be extremely bright. But then last season, going into the season, he was a starter. You felt like, okay, this is going to be just fine. And even early on, he had the turnover bug. It's okay, like, we see the talents there, but a lot of decision-making may not be up to par. And then when Trinidad Chambliss stepped in, it was, okay, well, yeah, the writing's on the wall. So I think that for Missouri, maybe having a talent at quarterback like Austin Simmons, because he's been in a system that was friendly for him, maybe they can open it up a little bit where they're not having to, you know, pound Jamal Roberts and Ahmad Hardy to death in the backfield. But I think defensively, you lost a little bit. You know, Zion Young's gone. And, you know, Missouri's kind of just like that. They have the biggest question mark to me, because the past couple seasons, with them winning 10 games, 9 games, you know, in three straight seasons, it's, okay, has Missouri reached this point, or has it been a luck of kind of the scheduling? And even when they've had to play the Alabamas and the Georgias and the Texas A&Ms, they still haven't measured up to where we think they should be, but they're handling their business against some of the lesser competition in the SEC. So how do they break out of that above average mold to now it's, no, these 10 win seasons that they're having, they're legit.
0: Yeah.
1: So I think that I'm with you. Like, he's kind of, skated around a little bit because Missouri hasn't really had those expectations of, yeah, we should be in the college football playoff discussion, but also they haven't been bad enough to say, like, yeah, they're in the dumps. But how do they get over that hump? And I think Eli Drinkwitz is kind of figuring that out year to year and just kind of saying, like, hey, we're working with what we have, and what we have is pretty good. Let the chips fall where they may when we play these teams.
0: Yeah, so it's Missouri's definitely one of the more interesting teams, I think, in terms of what we're going to get from them in 2026. So that's two teams down, two to go. Still got Kentucky and Tennessee. We'll give you some of our thoughts, what we want to learn from those programs over the next few days, and some of our early expectations for them in the 2026 season. We'll also get to your phone calls, your text messages, 205-834-9450. 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

0: your Monday. Conrad and Damian with you, about to hand you off to McElroy and Kubik in the morning, live from Media Days there in Tampa, Florida. As just over an hour from now, Commissioner Sankey will get us started, and then we'll be off to the races there as far as SEC Media Days goes. So we were just talking what we expect to hear from the commissioner, as well as Oklahoma and Missouri, some of our early expectations for those programs coming up here in the 2026 season. You've also got Kentucky and Tennessee. Those are going to be two other programs that are in attendance later on this afternoon. And I think for Kentucky, right, with first-year head coach Will Stein, a lot of expectations coming from him being the offensive coordinator at Oregon. You expect to see a certain sort of flair, I guess, on the offensive side of the ball. And as we all know from the Stoops era, right, that was a struggle at times. And quarterback play was typically not a highlight of the Kentucky Wildcats. But now you bring over a transfer in Kenny Minchie. He's somebody that we, you know, as far as we've been told, was neck and neck with C.J. Carr at Notre Dame in their quarterback battle last year. And now C.J. Carr, I think a lot of people would say, is probably one of the top five quarterbacks in all of college football heading into the season. So, you know, the expectations with that for Minchie are going to be pretty high. And with an offensive guru like Will Stein, it's going to be very interesting to see what that looks like. But can you have that, you know, kind of that new style of offense and the excitement that comes with that, while also keeping the defensive foundation that really held Kentucky together under Coach Stoops, where, you know, you may not have had to worry about them putting up big-time points on you, but you knew they were always going to be a tough matchup because of the physicality they play with and just the style of defense they play. So I think that's the big question mark there for Kentucky heading into the upcoming season. But a lot of reason to be excited if you're a Kentucky fan, I think, for maybe the first time in a little while. Then you have Tennessee and Josh Heupel. A little bit of a down year last year after making the playoff 2 years ago. They had the whole Nico Iamaliava drama last offseason and had to go and kind of make a pivot at the last second to Joey Aguilar at quarterback. Now this year they have another bit of a quarterback situation, as you have two guys in George McIntyre and Faison Brandon that haven't really seen any time in SEC play. And they're having to pick between, do we go with the guy in McIntyre that knows the system a little bit, or do we go with the five-star, freshman and Faison Brandon, who's got as high of a ceiling as maybe anybody in the conference heading into the season. And so how they kind of juggled that is largely going to weigh the success, I think, that Josh Heupel and that program have. But you brought in Jim Knowles, in my opinion, probably the best defensive coordinator, certainly top three in all of college football, done a great job at Penn State and Ohio State the last few seasons. Now he comes to Tennessee, and what is that ultimately going to look like there, but should be much improved in a unit that had really come along under Josh Heupel in his tenure, but last year took a major step back. So defense going to need to be a lot better to maybe make up for some of those shortcomings early on, at least on the offensive side of the ball for Tennessee.
1: Yeah, I think the biggest thing is the quarterback position. Like you said, I
0: got to figure that out.
1: Got to, because this all the way Josh Heupel's offense has been the past couple seasons, when you've seen success, it's really become at the quarterback position, the decision making, and how everything is just tailor made for him. But also, I mean, you're returning a guy that ran for 1,000 yards last year in Deshaun Bishop. So he may not be putting up the Dylan Sampson type numbers, but I do think that if you can establish something in the run game, that'll help make that quarterback transition a little bit better, because it does take a lot of pressure off of it. But I'm with you. Defensively is kind of the biggest thing for them, because there were a lot of games they were in, but they were giving up these explosive plays on the defensive side, and you got to iron some of those things out. But I'm with you, and Jim Knowles being the new defensive coordinator for them moving forward. Tennessee is in that whatever happens kind of situation right now, I think, in 2026.
0: Well, appreciate y'all coming along for the ride with us this morning. We'll be back tomorrow, set the scene for Auburn Day, as they'll take over Tuesday there at SEC Media Days. But a lot of great content coming your way all week long on Jocks. 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So, McElroy and Kubik up next, live from SEC Media Days.
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12: 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Greg McElroy, Cole Kubelik live on Radio Row. Is it still Radio Row? Is it Digital Row? The Digital Center, the Digital Alley. Whatever we try to call it now, Digital Drive. And we got Kentucky, Missouri, Oklahoma, Tennessee on tap today. Paul Feinbaum going to sit down with us here on the show today. Andy Staples going to sit down with us. Cody Goodwin will talk Missouri with us in hour number three. Nick Rouse will talk Kentucky with us as well. But of the schools that are going to be here today, GMAC, Kentucky, Mizzou, Oklahoma, Tennessee, obviously we talked a lot about a couple of these, maybe a little bit less about some. Let's start with Kentucky. Will Stein, what do you want to try to hear, try to learn about maybe his football team that he could potentially give us here today?
13: Well, just how all the new pieces are coming together. I mean, anytime you have this much new, this much turnover, they're really jump-starting the engine, if you will. I mean, I don't know if you see it similarly. To me, I think they got a chance to be dangerous. I think they have upgraded their personnel. If you look at the two running backs they've had, I mean, those are two big-time guys when they're going. If you look at what they've added along the offensive line, really, really big improvement. Feels like an upside talent there. You also have added some defensive personnel as well. So I think there's a lot of energy around the program. I want to know how he's harnessed that and how these kind of brought a lot of these new faces together and how hopefully they'll be able to create continuity.
14: I'm glad you brought up offensive line. Not that we normally wouldn't bring it up and wouldn't talk about it, but this one specifically, a couple days ago, I don't think you and I have had a chance to do a radio show since I saw this. CBS Sports has put out their top 10 offensive lines heading into this season. Blake Brockermeyer has released these. You ready for these? Blake Brockermeyer.
13: Any relation?
14: Imagining.
13: The dad?
14: I don't know. At Blake Brockermeyer, FW.
13: Definitely.
14: College football analyst.
13: It's definitely his dad.
14: Is that him in the middle?
13: I mean, all of his boys, it looks like the Matthews family. Yep, that's Brockermeyer.
14: But is that an extra brother, maybe?
13: There's always one.
14: Looks like there's Bill Brockermeyer just got offered by Army. So here we go. So obviously has a little bit more insight, has a little bit more understanding of the position. An interesting choice at number 3 on college football's top offensive lines heading into the season. Georgia at 1. We can probably get started right now. Ohio State at 2 and Kentucky at 3 out of the gate.
13: That's pretty early.
14: So we can get going here. Hold on 1 second. We'll get going right away. And Nicholas Rodriguez, linebacker from – yeah, you can put those headset on. Yeah, grab that microphone, and we can get going here. Nicholas Rodriguez, linebacker from Mizzou, going to go ahead and hop on the show. We weren't expecting to have players this early. Nicholas, how you doing today, man?
15: Great. How you doing?
14: We got to get his mic going.
13: Yeah,
14: we'll get that
13: it?
14: As well.
13: Let's try that.
14: His mic on, please.
13: Speak now.
16: Check.
14: There
16: now
14: it is. We got Nicholas Cole now. Good stuff, Nick. This Mizzou defense, front 7, going to be a little bit different than a year ago. But what excites you about what it has the potential to be this season under Corey Batoon?
16: Opportunity, chance, players stepping up to take on bigger roles. We have Marquise Gracia in the middle. And then we got Hopkins and Darius Smith on the edge. And then we got our linebackers. You know, like front 7 is going to be one of the core of the defense, and it starts with stopping the run, so I'm excited for the opportunity to lead that.
13: You know what's funny? It's like everyone always looks at, oh, how returning starters. Is there a more overrated stat in the history of the world than, quote, returning starters? Because I look at a lot of the guys having called a handful of y'all's games last year, so even down the stretch, and a lot of the same guys on my board from that game are just stepping up and maybe increasing their snap total about 5 or 6 snaps a game. So how would you assess the perception of what everyone thinks of this defense versus what reality actually is?
16: At the end of the day, every year it's a new team, and you still got to prove yourself to that. So whatever you did last year doesn't matter. We have spring ball and camp, and we're going to prove ourselves through that and prove it to each other that we could trust and rely on each other. And through that, we're going to win games this year.
14: Nicholas Rodriguez, linebacker for Missouri, joining us here at SEC Media Days. I'm interested in your view of the new offense. Chip Lindsey, I don't think it's going to be totally different, but you got Austin Simmons coming in at quarterback. Chip Lindsey brings a little bit of a different flavor to add, maybe a few things subtracted. How has the offense looked with you going up against them in practice every day?
16: It's been great. You know, we've been competing against each other, iron sharpens iron, making each other better every day. I feel like our passing game has improved, and it's just –

0: aren't in that facility every day, that aren't around this football team every day?
1: Can you repeat that?
0: How do you describe Eli Drinkwitz? People who just aren't on your team in that building every day.
1: He's a leader. He's a stand-up guy. He's going to make jokes. He's not going to be, like, overly serious in the room when he doesn't have to be. But then if something goes wrong, he's going to, you know, be that stern guy. But he's always going to make some jokes and be somewhat of a comedian. You know, he's a funny guy, funny coach. But at the end of the day, he's a great person. And most importantly, he's leading his team in the right direction.
2: It's amazing how different the perception is versus when he got there to where you're at now. To where every year it's like, all right, hey, we can go get 10 this year. And it's harder to do now with the schedule, as we know. So what would you say are your realistic expectations? What are y'all's goals internally this year heading into the season?
1: Our goals this season is just to play for each other, one game at a time. Don't look ahead of the schedule and just knock the schedule down one game at a time and compete.
0: Nicholas, we appreciate you hopping on. Thank you so much.
1: Sure,
0: Best of luck this year to you and the Missouri Tigers. So, Nicholas Rodriguez stopping by SEC Media Days. Mizzou linebacker right out of the gate, going ahead and getting some run there on what that defense may look like. And you mentioned a couple of the names, G-Mac. We know a couple. We saw them a little bit last year. But the front seven is going to be retooled to an extent. Can it be a strength of this football team like he totally thought it could?
2: It's retooled, though, but you heard the name. I mean, first of all, he played a decent amount. You get a transfer to, and you also have Derek Smith. Like, it's like there's guys that haven't played. Like, Grassi all played a lot last year. Like, I think they've done a pretty good job over the last couple of years to really roll their guys. So when you roll your guys, it makes the transition to the next year. Yeah, there might be some growing pains in the short term, but when you lose quote-unquote 11 starters, it's not going to feel quite as significant. So I think it'll be fine on defense with Batum-Collin. I'm never worried about that group. I'm just a little bit more concerned about the schedule toughening, which is definitely tougher this year than it's been the last couple of years, and also some of the challenges surrounding the running back spot and the lack of depth there, because if Ahmad can't go, it's really Jamal Roberts, and that's about it.
0: Talking to some of the people here around it yesterday afternoon, evening, it feel confident, I believe, Greg, that this is not a direct quote from anyone, but it sounds like I get the feeling that there's a level of confidence he's going to play this year.
2: Yes.
0: And it was brought up to me, like, maybe uncertainty about the open. I'm like, none of us are expecting the open. Like, I mean, that's just, we want to get him back to be able to play football at all. And it does feel like that part of maybe him, his career, is looking better than it was a while back. So that would be exciting. You bring in Robert Woodyard from Auburn. You bring in Chris Graves on the back end, has been at Miami most recently, Ole Miss. So, like you said, you're adding experience to that defense. And whether it's Landon Kitchen, Darius Smith, Marquise Gracial, they've got guys who have played, who have snaps up front, and then you bring in more snaps from other places. So we talked a lot this offseason about that leadership, that wherewithal, that know-how. Defensively, it feels like Missouri is going to have a chance to be pretty good at that spot. Now, the difference is you had legitimate disruptors up front last year.
2: Yes.
0: And we've kind of forgotten about those because they weren't huge names anyway. But you and I tried to tell people, like, man, this D-line is problematic. Like,
2: pretty gnarly.
0: They get after you. They cause problems. And do you have those kind of individuals that are going to be back? But Chris McClellan was great for him last year. Sterling Webb was great for him last year. And they just there's not a lot of conversation about what those guys did for him a season ago.
2: Well, but their system, though, they do a pretty good job of creating disruption in and of itself. So that's helpful. The thing about Missouri, where I struggle with Missouri, is I feel like when they play against teams they're supposed to beat, they always beat them, right? They seldom. Name the last time they got upset in remarkable fashion. Like, I think Eli always has his guys ready to roll.
0: Yep.
2: Like, I really respect his process. You look at last year, you lose to number 8 Bama, number 10 Vandy, number 3 A&M, number 8 Oklahoma. And you lose to Virginia in the bowl game, but take that with a grain of salt. So, literally, every team they're supposed to beat, they beat. They just lost to 4 top 10 teams in the regular season. I mean, that's tough sledding. The year before, you beat at the time, a ranked Boston College team. It's Boston College. You beat a Vanderbilt team in double overtime that ended up being pretty good. You lose badly to a ranked A&M team. You lose badly to a ranked Alabama team. And you lose close at a ranked South Carolina team. So, once again, same year, similar result. Boston College,

0: and three against ranked SEC teams in Note 24. Look back at 23, going back one more, not trying to bury anything, but it's just the honest truth. You do beat a ranked Kansas State. You lose to a ranked LSU. You beat a ranked Kentucky. I don't even know where that ranked Kentucky team. You gave Georgia all you wanted. And then you did beat convincingly a Tennessee team. So over the last couple of years, you've seen a little worse performance against ranked competition. And if you look at their schedule this year, Cole, just take a peek at it. I'll pull it up for you. Look at their schedule this year. How many teams do you think are going to be ranked on that schedule?
1: On the Mizzou schedule, like ranked going into the season or at some point in time?
0: No, they ranked when they play them.
1: I'm going to say at least half.
0: All right. Florida, probably not. Let's just be bearish for a moment. But okay. Believe it or not, Florida can be 4-0. And we're
1: 100%.
0: All right, A&M, probably, right?
1: Yes.
0: At Ole Miss, probably.
1: Yes.
0: Texas, probably.
1: Definitely.
0: Georgia, probably.
1: Definitely.
0: Oklahoma, probably.
1: Most likely.
0: So given your trend of not performing well against ranked SEC competition, and you might have 5 on the schedule, potentially 6, just seems like a tall order, man.
1: That may make kind of the runway, the building of momentum, sort of getting some confidence going, more important than anything. And that's going to be tough at Kansas. Not as tough of a game as it has been, but night game on the road, Troy, and then that early matchup with Mississippi State. Then, like you mentioned, potentially being 4-0 going to Florida. Greg, you might have to build as much confidence as you can right there and maybe be able to go get an upset or two, specifically at home. Texas, Texas A&M, Oklahoma, all at home. I would imagine you need to get most of those if you're going to put the kind of season together that Missouri fans want. At Arkansas, Kentucky at home thrown in there as well. So it's like you say sometimes, if you get the gettables, you take care of your business there, which it feels like Missouri has mostly done. Arkansas, Pine Bluff, Kentucky, Troy, Mississippi State, Arkansas, Kentucky would be 6. How many of those could you get? You mentioned it as Florida being realistic.
0: No doubt you can get Florida.
1: So you throw Arkansas in there, can you get...
0: You can get A&M at home, I think. Like, I mean, all those are gettable. I mean,
1: absolutely.
0: You can get them. It's going to require near perfect precision, and that has not been the case for the last 2 seasons.
1: Well, we'll see how that Mizzou defense... Look, I saw Caden Green walking around. I'm like, how do we not get the Mizzou offensive lineman that's here? Like, how has he not stopped by the show?
0: He doesn't like you.
1: Well, maybe. I wanted to go back to that list, though, that I read you a moment ago, because we opened up the show talking about Kentucky. When you look at the top offensive lines going into this college football season, Mr. Brockmeyer, Blake Brockmeyer has Georgia 1, Ohio State 2, the Kentucky Wildcats 3.
0: Where do you come up with that? How do you feel about that?
1: I think that is leaning heavily on transfer portal rankings.
0: Gosh, really?
1: Which is dangerous.
0: In fairness, like his sons have had success in the transfer portal.
1: No doubt.
0: Right? So, like,
1: you did a good job. Which
0: really
1: did a good job.
0: Really good job. So like maybe he knows the transfer portal pool a little better than we do. I don't like going on transfer portal rankings personally, because we got burned by it last year. Well, I didn't. You did.
1: We've gotten burned by a lot of years. We've gotten burned by a lot of years, Greg. It's not. I mean,
0: Auburn's the worst kind of evaluator in the portal.
1: Auburn last year is kind of the poster child of that. But let's be honest, like who had a heavy plug-and-go offensive line that was not good 1 year and then was good or really just above average the next year? Like you say, it worked for Miami. It worked for him individually, but they had some stalemates in that offensive line also that had been there for a while. Like they had guys that came up in that program, grew up in that program, and then I think you also – the mentality was built in there. There was no Mahler offensive line mentality built into Auburn when you went and got 2 or 3 guys last year. And I think when you run your program like Mario does, you get away with that just a little bit more. When you run your program certain ways, that sort of mentality, then, yeah, you can plug it in and be pretty good. I think that's why maybe Alabama was more of a surprise for us last year, because we just expected, like, hey, they've been pretty good for a while. This is a group that probably have a bounce-back season. They go out with them guys, and it just didn't work. So – Lance Hurd has played really good football in the SEC, multiple places, by the way. All of us leaning, he was a high-rated prospect coming into Alabama. Have we seen him play a ton? No. We don't know exactly what that's going to look like. I like Tegra Tshabola's film. I think he can play. I like what he can do. I like how he moves.
0: But still, point being here, whether Tegra Tshabola can play or not, it's an Ohio State guy.
1: Same thing.
0: Look at Ohio State getting off the bus.
1: Yeah, big time prospect. A lot. They're going to have talent on
0: that
1: group.
0: They're going to look good.
1: I'll say this: we can go back to some of those big blue wall offensive lines, and they were fun to watch. And they pushed you around, and they played the game the way it was supposed to be played. This group is probably more talented than any of those we talked about.
0: As far as high side,
1: like the
0: talent,
1: Darren
0: no
1: Kennard,
0: doubt.
1: Those offensive lines, like the upside on talent, it's better than it's been. I don't think there's any doubt. But that doesn't always mean it's going to work, because Auburn's O-line was more talented than it had been the previous 3 or 4 years last year.
0: Yeah.
1: That didn't work.
0: What's amazing to me, though, is with the success Will Stein has had with quarterbacks, weapons, all that stuff, the fact that he prioritized, knowing this league, he said, I got to go get offensive linemen. You know what? I'll figure it out at wide receiver, because frankly, I think they're a little underwhelming at that spot. I'll figure it out at wide receiver, but I got to get a lineman so that my quarterback survives. That tells you all you need to know. That to me is the more interesting story here. He go out and get a high priced tackle in Lance Hurd, probably a high priced guard in Tiger Shabola that I'm sure a lot of people wanted. I have no idea how much demand old ass Olenin was, but I do know that Lance Hurd was. I know that Tiger Shabola was. So I just take that with, and the fact that they are only able to go get a wide receiver in Nick Anderson, that who's a good player when he's healthy, but hasn't been healthy in 2 years. Like, I just amazing to me the perception of the league. Like, if you just look at how Will Stein put his roster together, that is an indicator to me more than anything else of what he thinks the league is going to, what you're going to need to survive in the league.
1: Right.
0: And I don't know if that's the case anymore, frankly. Like, I might disagree with them. I might say, all right, give me adequate offensive line play and give me dudes at wide receiver.
1: Super skill.
0: He sees it differently, which I'm fascinated by. I'm just really curious to see how it works out.
1: All right, so we'll come back, talk a little bit more about – I'm going to go a little further into some of the Kentucky skill, because I'm hearing some things from some people that – the numbers don't necessarily back up. And we don't always just lean on the numbers, but obviously
0: – no, we lean on the PFF ratings.
1: Yes, more times than not. But, you know, there are some other things that we'll potentially lean on and discuss here in just a moment. Celebrate the kickoff to college football with us at the Bill Smith Buick GMC Jocks Kickoff Party in the ballroom at Regents Field. 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
1: Back in McElroy and Kubelik in the morning, day one, SEC Media Days, live from Digital Avenue right here in Tampa, Florida. Has it sunk in that we're in Tampa yet, Greg? The weirdness of it? I mean, outside the fact that we have like a waterway behind us here outside the hotel.
0: But, well, the weirdest thing last night was trying to find a hotel at 1:30 or 2 o'clock in the morning.
1: Flight issues,
0: delays, cancellations, Atlanta, disaster. But I'm here, which is a win. But this is one of my favorite cities in Florida. I just think it's a phenomenal place. I think it's awesome. If you told me, all right, Greg, you have got to move to Florida. Tampa, by far and away, number one. If I can't choose the panhandle. If I can choose the panhandle, we got action. But Tampa is awesome. Big fan. But I will say it does feel strange driving by, seeing the Tampa Bay Lightning sign on one side, SEC kickoff on the other.
1: Yep, that's because when I think NHL, I think SEC Media Days.
0: Same level of urbidity.
1: Right there together. That's our people. That's our fan base. We were talking Kentucky a little bit earlier. 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
1: All right. We're not going to do that anymore. Let's sit right here. Caden Green is set. Caden, Cole Kubelik, good to see you again, man. Missouri offensive lineman coming in. Are you staying at this hotel? Okay, because you got the sweat towel, because Greg and I are staying like 4 blocks away, and I decided to walk over this morning, and that's a bad idea, because I was soaked at the end.
0: Yeah, I've resisted that.
1: The heat is a little bit, it's brutal. It's a yellow breeze, but it's brutal. How are you feeling about the Missouri offensive line coming together for this year so far? You're good.
21: I'm excited. You know, we returned three starters, and then we return a guy that played a lot for us last year, and then we get some really quality transfers that have brought a lot to the room. So I'm excited.
0: What's it like? I know y'all aren't the best example. We were just talking to Kentucky a minute ago. Kentucky's got a million transfers. A ton. New coach. Understandable, right? A ton of new guys, especially on the offensive line. I would think that offensive line group would be probably the toughest one to bring in a bunch of transfers and kind of bring it all together. So when you add a new guy that might be starting for you, how does that work throughout spring, summer, and fall camp?
21: You just got to be sure to get a lot of reps with the guys. I mean, we get – I don't even know how many reps a week. Like, every day after practice, we're doing something together. Get sure we're all together so we can build that continuity fast. So it just comes down to reps.
0: Does it, like, day one of spring, you go out and get this big-time transfer or whatever. Like, day one of spring, are they lining up with the ones? Like, how does that work? Because back in the day, it's like, all right, freshman comes in, just put him in the back of the line, and then he'll work his way up. Now you have a junior that might be coming in. So how does that usually work when you start spring ball?
21: I mean, it's usually some growing pains at the beginning. Like, we've had like, new right tackles every single, like, the past 2 years, every year. So, it was definitely some growing pains, but, like, by practice, like, six or seven, we're gelling. Like I said, we get a bunch of reps together.
0: Yeah.
21: After practice, we're doing stuff together after to try and build that continuity. So.
1: I know he's not your direct position coach, but how has added Alex Atkins helped you guys out? I mean, he knows the position as good as anybody. He'll mainly be with the tight ends, which they need all the help blocking they can get. But how has he sort of helped your group?
21: Oh, he's helped us out tremendously. You know, he's an O-line coach, so he coaches a lot like an O-line coach. Our tight ends, we're always on the same page. We're always in communication. And it really helps our run game a lot more.
0: It's different this year.
1: Move it up a little bit.
0: Yeah, move that mic up just a hair.
1: Yeah.
0: It's wrapped. There it is.
1: There
0: perfect.
1: We go.
0: Now we got
1: now
0: action.
1: We're in.
0: Now we got action. So this year, I have a left-handed quarterback. More than likely, depending on, I know there's still competition, all this other stuff. But we're assuming it's going to be Austin. Him being a lefty, you being a left tackle, normally you'd be, all right, I'm the blind side. How does having a left-handed quarterback adjust your approach to the season, knowing that you're now the front side tackle as opposed to the backside?
21: It doesn't change much for me. You know, I do my job either way. Like, my job's the same either way. Like I said, it definitely helps when he can, like, you get, everybody gets beat. So you get beat and he can see it a little better.
0: Yeah. Less pressure.
21: That is helpful, yeah. But other than that, I mean, it's the same thing for me. So.
0: Yeah.
1: Greg brought up earlier, we don't know the status of Mod Hardy yet. And we're all hoping that he plays. We're all hoping he makes 100% recovery. But for folks that don't know about Jamal Roberts, how would you describe him to them?
21: The folks that don't know about Jamal Roberts, they're going to get to know him this year. I'm excited for him. They're pretty much like the same players, you know. He breaks a lot of tackles, too. He makes a lot of – he has a lot of yards after contact, too, and he makes our jobs a lot easier, too. So I'm excited to see what the future holds for him as well.
1: How much does it help you when Norfleet lines up next to you from a blocking perspective?
21: Him, Jordan, Jude, like, they all just love to block, so it's fun, like, comboing with them. And, you know, I think, like I said, Coach Atkins has helped a lot, too, so they know, like, a lot more of their assignment now. So it should be really fun this year.
0: You have a lot of new faces along the defensive line, but to us, they're not really new. But I think to the normal, you know, to the everyday fan, to the everyday, you know, writer, publisher, what have you, they look and they say, oh, well, 11 starters are gone. To me, I see Gracial's back. I see Derek Smith back. I see all these guys that played a lot of football, good football for y'all last year. So even though maybe they didn't get the same reps last year as they're going to get this year, how fair is it to assume that the defensive line's performance and really the front seven's performance is going to kind of stay the same?
21: Yeah, I mean, they're underdogs. Like, a lot of people are counting them out, but we know what we got in them, and they get us better every day. We get them better every day, so I know they're going to have a big season this year. I'm excited for them.
1: What's going to be different for you guys in this little – I don't want to say different offense. It's Chip Lindsey, but it's not going to be different. No, Drink's not going to let it just completely be an overhaul, but – there has to be a few intricacies that are a little different for you guys. What does change for you?
21: Not much. I mean, it's a little bit faster. But other than that, you know, the principles are still the same. So
1: nothing protection-wise different, like less slide protection or more play action, like anything like that a little bit different under him?
21: Not much. We got, I mean, the principles are still the same. Like, there's play action. We got screens. We got, you know, it's pretty much the same. It's just, you know, a little faster.
0: And this is the question that every college football fan has been wondering forever. And it's no disrespect to the incredible contractors up in Columbia, Missouri, but the stadium's going to be done finally. I feel like that thing took 8 years to build it. I remember when they announced it, I think I was like still in my rookie year at ESPN, and now here we are a handful of years later, but the thing's finally ready to roll. Like, I know that that's something that maybe we put too much stock into, but knowing that there were times, especially in one end of the end zone last year where it was quiet because fans couldn't be there because they're in construction, now it's going to be rocking. How much will that affect your home field advantage here this year? It seems like it could be significant.
21: Yeah, I think it'll affect it a lot. It's awesome. Have you seen it?
0: I've seen, yeah. I mean, I saw it during construction.
21: Yeah.
0: Well, I think it's about finished now.
21: It's awesome, man.
1: Yeah. Yeah, it looks like it's going to be crazy.
0: It looked like it was going to be amazing.
21: Yeah, it's awesome. So, and I think it added a couple thousand more seats, so it's going to be loud. I'm excited.
1: Well, Caden, we appreciate you hanging out with us, man. Best of luck this year. All right. And tell Ahmad we're happy for him, excited to see him back on the field this year. Hope he makes a full recovery.
21: Yes, sir. Thank you.
1: Thank you very much. Caden Green, Missouri offensive lineman, joining us here live from SEC Media Day. Day one on the digital circle. I'm going to get it right at some point.
0: I think it's digital drive.
1: If I just keep making things up, then, we'll
0: digital
1: get it
0: loop?
1: Going. Yeah. Let's go. Keep it going. Like, we're going to go from one offensive lineman to another.
0: What's up, man? Greg McElroy.
1: And Pierre Lewis going to join us here. Now, day one, SEC Media Days, we go from Missouri offensive lineman, well, former Oklahoma offensive lineman, now to a current Oklahoma offensive lineman. I do appreciate the Boomer Sooner pin.
21: Oh, yeah.
1: That's a good look right
0: and
1: there.
0: And the color. So, you got Crimson going. Yes, so, like, is it official school color? Because I have said Crimson and white before, and I know at Oklahoma it's crimson and cream.
1: Be careful.
0: Like, you got to be very careful with the colors, right?
5: You
0: is that
5: be
0: accurate?
5: Careful what you're saying. But crimson and cream has always been the go-to.
1: Okay.
0: You're good. Perfect. Crimson and cream is go-to, but it looks great.
5: Appreciate you.
1: Eddie, how do we get this offensive line back to where the standard of Oklahoma football has been the last couple seasons? You guys had so many different players in, out, could practice, couldn't practice, then had to play in games, played in games but couldn't practice. Like, it was a bit of a match unit, and it was confusing just how you had to sort of sort it out. How do you guys get back to being one of the strengths of the team this year?
5: First off, we always have to go back to the basics. Offensive alignment, it really starts with hands, eyes, and feet, and base. Then one thing as well is always running the ball. That's something I always overemphasize with my guys across the line of scrimmage. And also, like, we got a lot of guys coming back, those returning starters as well. So we got a little bit of competitive depth as well. We got a lot of guys that's able to step up and bring in a leadership role and help up.
0: Well, it's kind of a – we always wonder, look, playing O-line in the SEC as a true freshman is a beast, and you had a handful on the front last year, true freshman, redshirt freshman. But Fasusi out at left tackle, I mean, having to communicate with him, and you're the – between Michaela, the center, and him at tackle, and you had to make that communication. How hard is it working – with a true freshman, not Fasusi specifically, but working with the true freshman as the guard to make sure that you're all on the same page?
5: Actually, it's not that hard because we spend a lot of time outside of football just hanging out and communicating. And I feel like when you play offensive line, the first thing is communication as well. So communicating with your offensive line, like including like Michael Fasusi, we had him as a true freshman. And yeah. We also had Ryan Foje.
0: Right.
5: That was a true freshman as well. So those guys that were coming in, and they came into work, that kind of made, like, the older guys make work a lot harder. And that bring a lot of passion into the offensive line group. And I feel like even though they were young guys, they still played like they were older. And now that they got that 1 year under their belt, now year number two, they're more experienced. And they know a lot more football than when they first came in. So I feel like, man, it's just – they just taking it day by day and keep working. And they've been doing a good job.
1: Eddie Pierre-Lewis, the Oklahoma offensive lineman, joining us here at SEC Media Days. I feel like, and I'm not in there, I don't see it, I don't know, but I kind of had that center quarterback relationship when I played, so I have an idea of kind of like what it can or can't be. I feel like John Mateer is kind of the offensive lineman's quarterback. Like, he's hitting the smelling salts, he's like, you know, front squatting 400, whatever it is, like he's trying to run people over. What is your relationship like with him? Not just you individually, but that room. What's it like with John Mateer?
5: It's actually really good because now having John year number two as well, I'm saying like now we have a lot of returning guys that came back and that played recently. So I feel like having John here again, your number two, is going to be great for us because we already developed a great relationship with John as well. And him having a good enthusiasm and good energy each and every day and bringing juice, that's something that us office linemen look for and we just look at. And
1: all right, but past like the coach speak, like, we're not even on the air right now, so this is just us football guys talking.
5: Yeah.
1: Like, have you seen the program?
5: What program?
1: The movie, The Program. God, it's a dumb question. I probably shouldn't even ask that. Okay, here's your homework assignment.
5: Yes, sir.
1: Go back to Norman and find, I don't even know where you would stream The Program. You need to watch it, all right? Because John Mateer kind of reminds me of Joe Kane, the quarterback in the movie. Like, everybody just kind of rallies around him. He's one of the guys, one of the dudes.
0: Does he ride a motorcycle? That's what Cole's asking.
5: Oh, he got a low rider, though. He got a low rider, man.
1: Tell us about this. Hold on. He's got a low rider?
5: Man, it's crazy. He just got it recently, a couple weeks ago. He came up to practice and he was driving it.
1: It was like a Cutlass Supreme, or what are we talking about?
5: It was kind of like, it kind of was like a Cutlass too, because now he kind of tinted it, added a new exhaust on it. Man, it's pretty nice.
1: Does he have another car too? Like, does he have like a daily driver? Or is all? So he's got multiple vehicles.
5: Just two.
1: Just two.
0: That's not bad. Perfect. How many more you need?
1: What? Give us something unique about him. Like, just something he does at the line of scrimmage. Like, something he does in practice. Like. The dude just feels like he's built different. Like, there's got to be something about him that, like, either gets you guys going or you love, like, when he gets you started, something about Mateer.
5: Say that one more time.
1: Give us something about Mateer we might not know.
5: Something about Mateer?
0: Yeah, about Mateer.
5: He's actually very caring. And he watches what he says a lot of the times, but the way that he comes out with his words, that makes me want to run through a wall. And
1: there you go.
5: It makes me want to run through a wall. And the offensive lineman, like, you got to get me in that mode to turn up and be dominant, because the offensive line position is dominant. And like, someone that I'm leading behind is John Mateer, so I'm going head first for him, for sure.
0: When you look at an off-season storyline or an in-season storyline, people pointing to, well, you know, they had a hard time running the football last year. We've talked about it with y'all. We talked about Alabama. We talked about the bunch of teams in this league. First of all, we know the D-line personnel in this league is a beast.
5: Yeah.
0: All right? Especially running against y'all's defense, impossible. All right? So when someone says, hey, they need to do a better job running the football, taking pressure off the passing game, what does that mean to you as an offensive lineman?
5: We're saying what?
0: Say, well, just anything. Like, we talk about with Alabama, we talk about South Carolina, we talk about a bunch of teams last year that, for whatever reason, just the consistency in the run game wasn't there. Like, some games you get it. The Tennessee game for y'all, for example, is like, all right, whoa. Yeah. You know, what happened there, right? And then other games, like, man, it's just not going today. How do you make sure that the offensive line or the run game stays consistent throughout the season? How does that happen for all these teams? Really not so much just for Oklahoma, for everybody.
5: Also, I feel like running the ball is also a mindset.
0: I agree.
5: Running the ball is also a mindset. You got to be willing to work, willing to dominate your opponent right in front of you. And sometimes the offensive line, you're going to get beat. You're going against great guys. Like you said, we're in the SEC. We're going against a lot of top D linemen. But running the ball, you can't really be thinking too much. You think, but also you just got to be willing to run off the ball and run through a person's face.
0: Yeah.
5: And that's something that we've been overemphasizing across the whole board this whole offseason. And I've been feeling like a lot of the guys been doing a lot better, like running off the ball with a base. And what I was saying, we always got to go back to the basics. Base, hands, eyes, and feet. And now pad level is one big thing as well that you got to continue keep adding if we're going to be able to run the ball how we should.
0: So
1: why are you taking all the O-line questions?
0: Well, I just have an interesting one, because I feel like he's in a very similar situation to me. Like, I play for Nick Saban, you play for Brent Venables. I feel like every single practice was scripted for the defense's success. Like, seriously, like, every single one. It's like, all right, well, it's third. It's third down and 12. It's third down and 7. It's third down and 9. Like, we didn't even practice third and 3.
1: Was he like, y'all got to run that ahead of
5: you? Third and short, man. Third and short.
0: 100%. Yeah. It's like, dude, we're going to have a productive first down play. But, no, they want to run all their exotics. They want to just heat you up. Like, that was what it – so I feel like we were always as an offense going uphill playing against the head coach of the defense. Yep. I get that. Is that what it's been like for you, or is Coach Venables pretty cool with the offense? Or is it one of those where if the offense wins the practice, it's a bad practice?
5: So, like, actually, if an offense wins the practice, he appraised the offense.
0: Really?
5: But thereafter, he's definitely going to be bad at the defense.
0: Oh, 100%.
5: But sometimes I'm telling Coach, I'd be like, man, we need a couple 30 shorts.
1: AP Louis joining us, Oklahoma offensive lineman. It's funny because I was going to ask you something on the same line. So, like, Does your defense move as much practice as they do in games?
11: Absolutely.
1: Because it's got to be like, come on, guys, worse. Can y'all just sit still for one snap? I mean, absolutely. Goodness gracious.
0: They're probably calm. They're probably calm on games compared to practice. They experiment in practice.
1: How do you even call the front sometimes? Because you know it's not going to be what you call anyway. So, like, it's almost pointless to call it bare or odd or whatever because it's going to be something totally different every snap.
11: Because they love to shift a lot. And also, like, man, that first call, you got to always be ready to shift it again.
1: Yeah, you're almost like, you can have this call, but get ready for the other three things that we're about to see.
11: Sometimes you can also have, like, a thought in your mind of what it could possibly turn into. Then, like, also, what we're saying, sometimes with the offensive line, where we grew a lot better knowing a lot more football as well, like, even with true freshman Michael Fasusi and Ryan Foje, they learned a lot more. So, and the communication has been a lot better, and we've been playing a lot quicker. So even if they lose, stand a lot, move a lot, we've been able to pick it up a lot better because we're able to know it a lot more, and we've been having a lot more reps.
1: Oh, man, thanks for hanging out with us. We love talking football, specifically O-line.
0: Like your team this year, dude. Yes, yeah, we both like your team a lot.
1: It's going to be fun to watch. And tell Edenbo we said hello.
11: Yes, sir.
1: All right, Eddie Pierre-Louis joining us here live day one from SEC Media Days. Back with more right after this.
4: Hey, folks, Dale Jackson here for Twin Peaks. Now, listen, nobody does happy hour like Twin Peaks. 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Hell, have two of them and have a fantastic time with some fantastic people. 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
0: Paul, thanks for hanging out with us here at SEC Media Days Day 1. You had a live show last night. First off, just your overall impressions of this event being in Tampa.
3: It's interesting. It's pretty. It's nice to look out.
4: It is pretty.
3: The one thing I wanted to say before we started, for those at home, there's about 40 TV cameras around us right now, and they're all pointed at Greg McElroy because they're hoping to recreate a year ago at this very moment when McElroy blew up Media Days with Nick Saban coming back.
4: Which brings me to my next question. There's a lot of buzz. There's a lot of people in the know that believe that Steve Spurrier and Philip Fulmer are coming back this year. Any truth, Paul? Have you heard something similar?
3: They are. I heard it at a golf course yesterday, and I can't remember who told me.
0: It was funny, Paul, because when I came over to get my credential yesterday, John and I were sitting here talking, and somebody brought that up. They said, so what's Greg going to do this year to get everybody going and to make everybody mad? And I had totally forgotten about the Nick Saban deal last year. So now's your chance, Greg, if you want to step out.
4: The funny thing is I didn't think anything of it. There are just people that thought, you know, hey, if the right situation came about, whether it's the Buffalo Bills or whatever, maybe consider it. I just asked Paul. I didn't even think it would go viral.
3: But in fairness to you, it was a conversation that – once again, the media completely blew out of proportion.
4: In fairness, I also talked to Cole about this last week. When was the last time, in all seriousness, with the exception of Texas and Oklahoma joining the league, what was that, 2021, in that vicinity? When was the last time we had something really newsworthy at Media Days?
3: It's been a while. And that was probably as big a thing as I have seen in recent time, maybe since Philip Fulmer was arrested or subpoenaed or whatever about 20 years ago. But these things are more for descending fireworks up into the sky to let everybody know the college football season is soon. And it's amazing how fans get into it, and I'm with them. Why not? I mean, it's been a long summer, and I think a lot of people who love the World Cup, though, are happy to see it end because now college football can at least get its place back in the pecking order.
0: I felt like last night you were trying to set some fireworks off. Is there a team that you have anything nice to say about that you'd like to go ahead and get
3: I got criticized last night and even today in conversation for defending Lane Kiffin. Jordan Rogers was on a program with me, and he said that it's national championship or bust this year for Kiffin, and I really don't see it that way. I mean, I know what's behind that. Everyone knows the Kiffin story, but I think if anybody in this league has a little bit of grace, it's Lane Kiffin right now.
4: I don't see it as a national championship or bust year at all. If you want to be aggressive and say playoff or bust, I can potentially get on board with that. But even that, to me, would be a pretty significant achievement given their schedule and all the new.
3: Greg, one other thing I noticed last night, you know, we were running the graphics on this SEC show, and I mean, I've done this a long time at least since the SEC Network, and I mean, it was hard to find Alabama in the conversation. Some could interpret that as bad news. Some might say it's good news that they're literally. You saw 4% chance of winning a national championship, 10% winning the SEC. It has been a remarkably long period, probably 2007, since Alabama has been this disrespected, at least according to the national media.
0: It was awesome on your show last week, Paul. I don't feel like your callers, your audience, has ever been as split as they are right now. Some would call in, defend Kalen DeBoer. We like him. They're in the playoffs last year. The other side, completely opposite spectrum. And it is, got to go, not going to get it done, can't have it, don't like him. I don't know when the last time we saw that either, as the fan base almost split down the middle on an Alabama head coach.
3: The one thing that I'm encouraged by Alabama fans, so a year ago I felt in the spring and into the summer almost an apathy. The first year didn't go over well, and nobody really knew how to interpret it. I think at least getting that playoff win has emboldened some people to say, hey, this guy like the record or not, is capable of doing a good job. And for all this hue and cry over contract extension, I don't know a rational person connected to college football who said it was the wrong decision. Now, the fans may say so, but what is Alabama supposed to do in that situation?
4: He had leverage, a blank check, and got what he deserved, what the market said he deserved. So, to me, it made all the sense in the world, and I think he's good for 2 wins a year just on his own coaching acumen and being able to manage a game. Look at the games last year he won that were close, in which Alabama did not play great, and yet they found a way to win it. I think there's a lot to like about Kellen DeBoer, and I am a believer and will be for as long as he's the coach at Alabama, that's for sure. However, I do think this is a unique time in which we saw a team last year with 4 star players, just 8 of them, win the national championship. 4 star players, 8 won the national championship. And yet everybody still believes that recruiting rankings matter. Why is it that people have yet to untangle the recruiting ranking connection to winning a national title? Because they're not one and the same anymore.
3: No, and I think speaking specifically of Alabama fans, they've lived off of recruiting rankings for so long, and even when things were dipping, they could still say, "Yeah, but look, we're winning the state or winning this." And I get people out from Alabama say, "Well, this I'm really worried about this recruiting season." We've already heard why this recruiting is different. DeBoer said that ad nauseum. But it's not about that anymore, and how you manage all these other things, and that is a concern though for Alabama, in terms of where is their priority and where is their direction, and are they as confident and as successful in the portal as some of these other schools?
0: So last night you guys talked about roster too. You were quick to jump out there and say, no, Texas has the roster in the league right now. Where does that put their expectation for you heading into the season? Like we mentioned it with Lane Kiffin. Championship or bust. Is that the expectation with Texas and Sark right now?
3: I think it is, only because of starting with Arch Manning and then working your way down to all the names that we've talked about here constantly. I think getting to a championship game is pretty important. There's so many non-absolutes when you talk about the Big Ten, whether it's Oregon or Ohio State or Indiana coming back or Notre Dame. But I think if Texas fails to make its way deep, and deep is the final game of the year, then I think a lot of people are going to go, this was a wasted era in Texas football.
4: Mm. Anyone else, Paul, that we should be talking about this week that you're excited to hear from?
3: I mean, I'm really fired up about Georgia, and I know that's cliche, but, I mean, Georgia, to me, is better than I think some people are giving them credit for. Now, how good are they defensively? I mean, we're certainly better than they were a year ago. What is Gunnar Stockton do? Somebody mentioned Auburn last night, or Byron Brown. I think it was Tebow. And I feel really good about Auburn. I don't like their schedule, but you could say that about 13 of the 16 SEC schools. But I really can't wait to see what this new era looks like. And it kind of galled me a little bit every time I heard somebody talk about Cam Coleman and to see how little Auburn got out of him.
4: The other thing, Paul, is I feel like some of the things, and we've all acknowledged Kirby Smart is one of the top 2 or 3 coaches in America. No one's going to disagree with that. Just what number do you have him at? And yet some of the same criticisms of Kirby Smart in 22, we're going to go back to 2021, are being heaped on Kalen DeBoer. Kirby Smart figured it out. Why are people so pessimistic about Kalen DeBoer being able to figure it out?
3: Well, I think some of it is he just gives you a reason, and not to relitigate the beginning of last season, but that is going to be mentioned a few times, and I agree with you on the coaching. I mean, he willed Alabama through a couple of games last year, and that's, I think, the underbelly of it. Had he not, and of course he's a head coach, Alabama would be in much worse shape over these last 2 years than they were in, because there are a couple of games that they literally shouldn't have won.
4: Yeah.
0: Paul, great stuff. Thanks for hanging out with us.
3: Appreciate it, guys.
0: And we'll talk to you next week. See you here throughout Media Days. I'll see you on your show later today. Paul Feinbaum joining us. Thanks to our friends at Craneworks. Back with more from SEC Media Days right after this.
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0: All right, welcome back in. 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Nick Roush, Cody Goodwin, talk Kentucky, Missouri the rest of the way as well. 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
24: 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The countdown is on. College football kicks off in 40 days. This is McElroy and Kubelik in the morning.
0: Again, McElroy and Kubelik in the morning. Sorry, Staples. I just didn't want you to get caught on a live mic there. I wasn't trying to shut you up.
4: Listen. You know how dangerous the hot mic is for me.
0: It can be for all of us. Monday, July 20th, 9:03 a.m. Eastern. That's where we are in Tampa, Florida at SEC Media Days. As a Florida guy, is this cool for you? Is this neat for you? Do you even care that it's in Tampa?
4: I woke up at 4:30 a.m. in my own bed, and now I'm here, so it's fantastic.
0: Oh, wow.
4: And Thursday night I'll be home in my own bed, so I love it.
0: Well, that is
4: and
0: nice
4: you flew thing. Private here?
0: Oh, yeah.
4: Yeah, the Gainesville to Tampa flight's like 5 minutes and 47 seconds. No. I-75, baby. That's
25: like
4: road.
25: An hour and 20 minutes.
0: Summerall did tell me.
4: It's about 2 hours.
0: Summerall was like one of my come-to-Jesus moments that I was the Florida head coach was they asked him to do a new recruiting trip tomorrow real quick. He goes, oh, okay. And I said, where's the kid we're going to see? And they're like, in Tampa. I guess he had to be there at 11. And he goes, okay, so you know, we'll leave here at like 9, 8:30.
4: And they're like, no, coach, we're flying private.
0: Even at 10:30. And they're like, we're not going to make it. And they're like, yeah, we will. It's like a 15-minute flight. We'll be fine.
4: Yeah, Jefferson High School is right by the airport. That Raytheon Field is if he's looking at Jefferson Dragon, I mean, door to door, we're talking 15 minutes.
0: Yeah. He's like, I'm used to being at Troy, and like, we're driving 8 hours to see one kid in one day. And he was like, now we're flying 15 minutes to see one kid. He goes, that kind of was like, hey,
25: that'll
0: it's different.
25: It.
0: It's different now. Yeah, it's different.
25: That'll definitely do it.
0: What are your thoughts on the Gators this year?
4: You know, it comes down to, as you would always say, the O-line. They used about 9 different combinations in the spring. I'm not sure they know exactly what they want to do yet. But you look at you like the receivers. Jaden Ball is awesome. You like a lot of the defenses coming back.
1: but you just don't know on the line of scrimmage exactly what they're going to be. I love to hire Phil Troutwine. I covered Phil as a beat writer when he was in college.
4: Wait, he was a beat writer?
1: He was a very good beat writer. Phil was a 300-pound offensive lineman out of New Jersey. If you see him now, he's like a rocked-up 230. Mm. But he has you've seen how he recruits, and he recruited like this at Penn State too. You're seeing Florida recruit on the offensive line in a way that they have not done in 10, 15 years. That's going to be awesome when that comes to fruition. The question is, the group he inherits now, how well is he going to coach him up? What's that going to look like? He brought a couple guys followed from Penn State. If that group holds up, I think they got a chance to be pretty good. Because whether it's Aaron Filo or Tramell Jones Jr., I think they'll be fine. And they're going to have a lot of weapons, but they got to get protected. And if that group is good, then they're in good shape.

0: Mm-hmm. But in time, it wouldn't surprise
1: me. And I think they should both get a chance.
0: Of course.
1: I mean, you don't bring Aaron Filo in to not give him a chance. But you've got two games where you can really get a look at that.
0: Yeah.
2: I feel like you guys are just disrespecting the Sharks.
1: The Long Island University Sharks?
2: Yeah.
3: When do they play them?
1: They play the Campbell Camels.
2: I know, but like
3: that was last
2: some
3: year.
2: Of the non-con that they've had to play. Like oh. You guys act like
1: they played
2: Campbell,
1: Miami
2: Sharks
1: last year.
3: And USF. It's not like they played a pretty good 1-2 punch there.
2: Andy, I want to talk to you about some of the teams that are here today because Greg and I look at Missouri, look at Kentucky, and there's some things to really be excited about. There's some things to kind of, man, I'm not real sure. Kentucky may have the most talented offensive line they've had since pre-Stoops, and they may have, dare I say, the most talented skill overall they've had, at least in a while.
1: Yeah.
2: How do you sort of view what Kentucky might be able to be this year?
1: I was shocked because they were going to have to spend so much money to fire Mark Stoops. And granted, Stoops did them such a solid mm-hmm. by taking that buyout in installments because the contract said you got to pay it in 60 days. But not only did they do that, they were smart enough to turn around and say, Will Stein, what do you need? What can we do? And he said, I'm going to need to build a roster here.
0: Yeah.
1: And he went right at the offensive line. You know, you get Lance Hurd, you get Baylor's starting center. They very quickly developed an offensive line that can compete in this league. Like, your alma mater goes up there week two, Greg.
3: Tough game.
1: I am fascinated by that because I love Will Stein, have always loved him as a play caller, you know, going back to UTSA. I'm fascinated to see what he is as a head coach. Cause I remember, you know, talking to him for the first time when he was at UTSA and going, this guy's going to be a great head coach someday. And now he gets his chance. And I think, you know, offseason moves, he did it exactly right. He built from the inside out, which, you know, you think, oh, skill guy, former quarterback, maybe he's not going to do that. Oh, no. He did everything right to start with. And now we got to see it on the field. But I was shocked because I just assumed the resources they were going to need to fire Mark Stoops, it was going to be hard for the new guy to get a roster together that was going to be competitive. But I don't think that's the case. I think he did that.
3: Well, I think we've seen a run of hires like this. I know not necessarily an alumnus, but a guy with real ties to the place where you can actually rally the troops and get some financial resources committed. I think there's a bit of a method to the madness there that makes sense to me. One other team today. Well, really, let's do two. I want to do Oklahoma and Tennessee here because I look at Tennessee. I think they're flying under the radar a bit. I think they're going to be good along the line of scrimmage. I think they're going to be much more sound defensively. I think they have an electric opportunity at quarterback at Faison Brandon in time.
1: Mm-hmm.
3: He'll make some mistakes. He's a freshman. But Oklahoma, I think, is a legitimate national championship contender.
1: Yeah.
3: Like, legit can win the whole thing. So, where are you with Oklahoma right now? Because not a lot of people buy in that level.
1: No, I'm very high on them. I have been surprised at how little we've talked about Oklahoma. Like, nationally, we've talked about Oklahoma mm-hmm. in the offseason because they should be better than they were last year.
3: In every way.
1: They should be much better than they were last year offensively. You know, defensively they lost some talent, but like they bring back Taylor Wine, they bring back Owen Heineke, David Stone's back. Like that's going to be a very good defense just like it was last year. The difference is you've got a healthy John Mateer, you bolster the receiving core, Satania's back, but he's got help, and you should be able to run the ball. I mean,
3: right.
1: They couldn't run the ball at the end of last season. So if they can
2: at the end?
1: Or all season.
2: Okay.
1: But, yeah. But Mateer was the only person who could even capably run the ball before he got hurt.
2: Andy Staples joining us here live on digital platform Radio Row, SEC Media Days, day one. Mizzou? I mean, Austin Simmons plugged in. Now, the Ahmad Hardy situation, we don't know. Lost a lot on the front seven, but still have some good players along the front seven. O-line should be solid. New offensive coordinator, but the offense isn't going to change much. It's just... It feels like, man, a couple of the pieces, we could get really excited about it. The schedule ramps up more than it has the last 5 or 6 years. So can they be a real player, or is it just going to be one of – like Greg said it best early today, they handle their business in the games they should. Mm-hmm. They don't win a lot of the games that they shouldn't, specifically in the league.
1: Yeah, there's a lot of James Franklin at Penn State going on there.
2: That's a fair comp. Which, I'm not going to tell Eli. Well,
1: not last year. Not you know, obviously, because he didn't win some games he was supposed to win last year and got fired. But, no, Eli has done a great job of making them win the ones they're supposed to win. You know, the coin flips, they tend to win most of those, too. But, yeah, it's the ones where you're going as an underdog that they've got to figure out how to do that.
2: Right.
1: And it does get harder because that provisional SEC schedule the last 2 years that was not

0: really tied to anything, I think that did them a lot of favors. They had a pretty good draw on that one, and it's not going to be that easy anymore.
1: No, very different, I think, moving forward. Of all the teams that will be here this week, not necessarily today, who do you think is the team that is flying the most under the radar, where they're maybe not getting the respect they deserve, and maybe they're going to be a lot better than you anticipate?
0: Well, Oklahoma, because they're coming off a playoff appearance, and I just think I'm with Cole. I think they're a national title contender, and we're looking at them like a fringe playoff contender, and I think that's probably wrong.
1: Yeah.
0: And then I probably would say Kentucky. I think they're going to mess with some people this year. I don't know that they're going to be in the playoff hunt or anything like that, but I think they're going to be a tough out that you're scared of. Kind of like Mississippi State has been growing into occasionally. But, you know, you look at that Kentucky team last year, took Texas to overtime.
2: Yep.
0: And they're going to be better than that this year. Like, they're going to be scary on the wrong day. And I think that's – with this 9-game schedule, that is going to be the problem, is how many of those scary on the wrong day teams do you run into on the wrong day?
2: Okay, so let me counter that to both you guys, because I haven't brought this up to Greg yet. And he's been very complimentary of Kenny Minchie. And I'm assuming that's a big portion of why you have confidence. Are we aware of how many career touchdown passes Kenny Minchie has?
0: I believe zero.
1: Don't care.
0: I mean, he had a sweet backflip after that.
2: No, none. He has zero.
0: Yeah.
2: He doesn't have a single
0: one. Yeah, because C.J. Carr beat him out.
2: Which is great.
1: And
2: this
1: it was
2: fine.
1: Close.
2: But it's just, I feel like
0: that's the thing, Greg. I believe it was close, too.
1: And it was.
0: It's hard with those things because sometimes they BS
1: you. We called their week one game.
0: Yeah.
1: Like, Denbrock's not bluffing. You know Denbrock.
0: Yeah.
1: Like, Denbrock's not bluffing. Because, look, I'm not going to lie. Like, we thought that Minchie actually gave us a real chance with his mobility. It's just CJ's upside down the road.
0: CJ Carr might be the best quarterback in the country when all is said and done.
1: Same thing can be said for Kinholz at Ohio
0: State.
1: Yeah,
0: lost out to Julian Sand.
1: He's at Louisville.
0: Yeah.
1: Like, I think that you lose out a quarterback competition. Like, not all quarterback competitions are created equal. Like,
2: sometimes you lose a guy.
1: That's why Austin Simmons, you're high on him going to Missouri. Understand
2: that. We've actually seen him play a little bit more, though. Like, he actually has a touchdown pass.
0: I was on the field in Oxford when he had to take over for Jackson Dart that drive against Georgia.
1: Yeah.
0: I was like, Austin Simmons is going to win 3 Heisman trophies.
1: Yeah, I was in the booth, and I remember being like, oh, gosh, this is not where you want to make your debut.
2: My point is just, you got a guy that has no touchdown passes. He's completed 23 passes in his career, and all of a sudden we're talking about, like, he's going to change the entire narrative at Kentucky. It's just, I feel like
0: we're
2: a little bit ahead of ourselves.
0: Oh, no, I think the guys blocking for him make me more excited than him. I am excited because
2: – well, we referenced earlier today how you can fall for that, too. Like, Auburn is our litmus test for that last year. Like, look how star portal rankings we got.
0: And Xavier Chaplin's now at Florida State.
2: Yeah.
0: So,
2: And by the way, a Florida State beat writer we talked to on the show the other day said that the whole hearing thing, that he didn't know what they were talking about when they first talked to him. It's like, well,
1: it's
2: that's
1: fixed.
2: Not what we heard last year in our state, but nonetheless.
1: It is hard to hear on the road in the SEC, I will confirm.
0: A little easier in the ACC for the most part.
1: Well,
2: and maybe that solves it.
1: Depending on where you go.
2: What do you make of the top of the league? Georgia, Texas, anybody else deserve to be there? Are those two, or is one out in front of the other?
0: I think LSU is going to be there too. I have the utmost faith in Lane to get them much better very quickly. I love the portal moves they made. Ty Benefield from Boise State is going to be a monster.
1: He's a dude
0: in this league, so I think they should be included in that bunch. And I realize we probably don't need to be talking about them anymore because we've talked about them so much this offseason because it's always something with them. But I do think they're right up there with Georgia and Texas.
2: I wanted to follow back up. You said teams that maybe we're not. Greg asked you teams we're not talking enough about. When you see win totals around 7.5 for Ole Miss, what do you think?
0: I think that's too low. I think they're going to be better than that.
2: It's way too low.
0: Well, and 7.5 for Oklahoma is too low. Like, it's crazy. Ole Miss, I don't get it. You know, they got Lacey back. They got Chambliss back. Like, getting Chambliss back is kind of enough. But then Golding did a good job in the portal, too. Like, Pete Golding has been a great recruiter for them when Lane Kiffin was the head coach.
2: Yes.
0: And
2: Lane will tell you that.
0: Yeah, and he had a plan for sure. And then here's the other thing. Who in the SEC has 2 playoff wins other than Kirby Smart on their resume?
2: Nobody.
0: Pete Golding does.
2: Yeah, well, outside of Pete Golding, yeah.
1: Yeah, no, Kalen DeBoer.
0: Oh, Kalen DeBoer, that's right, that's right.
2: Yeah, that's
0: yeah,
2: right.
0: Washington, yep. Mm-hmm. So, but, I mean, that's the thing. Pete Golding is in more select company than we think. Now, I get it. You say, oh, okay, he inherited – think about the situation he got dropped into.
2: Yeah, not easy.
0: Yeah, and so I've been impressed with him so far. I hope he is as rough around the edges on that big stage as he is when you talk to him normally.
1: He won't be.
0: I don't ever I don't want him to change, though. No, don't change.
1: No, he's.
2: I think he'll be pretty close.
1: No, he's a new man. He won't have a dip in. I can promise you that. So, no way.
2: Andy, thanks for hanging out with us, man.
0: Thank you, guys. Appreciate
2: it. Great stuff. Always appreciate you. Ari and Andy on On3 Sports Network. You can get the podcast there. Find them all over the On3 Sports Network covering college football. Great stuff there. Talking about just multiple teams inside the league. The commissioner of the SEC is at the podium. We will let you hear him in just a moment. First, Greg, tell our listeners about Canty.
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2: Let's get you to the podium in the big room and hear from the commissioner of the Southeastern Conference. 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
10: 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However, we believe changes to the act are necessary to make it most effective. And the changes we've suggested are both achievable and reasonable, and we're committed to working with Congress to move the legislation across the finish line. There are four principles that we believe should guide this legislative effort at this time. The first is about those national standards, which must be enforceable. If Congress establishes national rules, individuals and organizations who comply with those rules should not be subject to litigation simply for following the law. Without meaningful legal protections, we risk the continuing cycle of uncertainty that has been part of our challenge in college athletics in recent years. Second, the framework should be truly national. The legislation moves us in the right direction, but it should more fully replace the growing patchwork of state laws that are conflicting and create competitive differences based upon state borders. Remember that quote from our student athletes. We just want to know that others are held to the same standards. Third, transparency and accountability are essential. Rules governing name, image, and likeness activity are only effective if they can be enforced. And that requires meaningful transparency so everyone operates under the same expectations and the same level of accountability. Without it, loopholes undermine that competitive fairness expectation. And then fourth and finally, the legislation should treat similarly situated organizations equally while preserving institutional choice. Whether discussing conference structure or media rights, federal law should establish fair and consistent standards, not different rules for different organizations. And should preserve the voluntary decision-making rather than mandating outcomes. The areas of concern that we've identified, and every time I write a memo on this, I find it posted soon on social media, so we offered 10 common sense suggestions that track on those four principles. Those 10 concepts are not SEC issues. Those are changes that we believe benefit all of college athletics in providing a national solution. Our recommendations are intended to help Congress achieve what our student athletes, our universities, and our fan desire, that one national framework with meaningful protections for student athletes, enforceable rules, fair competition, and providing long-term stability. If Congress is going to act, and again, I believe it should for the reasons identified, we have one opportunity to get this legislation right. If Congress passes a bill and it's signed into law, we won't be returning to D.C. in a year or two asking and receiving help to correct the gaps that exist. That's why it's important that these common sense areas be addressed now before the bill becomes law. But for us, federal legislation is only one part of our responsibility. The same principles that we talk about guiding congressional decision making should also guide us every day. Over the past year, there's been considerable discussion about the format of the college football playoff. In fact, if I'm honest, I'd suggest that since the college football playoff was created, there's been considerable discussion about the future format of the college football playoff. That helps you fill space, right? Those conversations are important, but our approach has remained consistent. We're not necessarily interested in finding the easiest path. We are focused on finding the right path for college football. Leadership sometimes is not about having an immediate answer. Leadership is about asking the right questions before making decisions that shape our future. And some decisions are so important that taking the time needed to let the important questions be answered is the right step. And the need to have the right information should properly inform our decisions. And some of those important questions that remain for us is, how do we preserve and build the value of the regular season? That is a judgment-based answer that we continue to consider and research. We also need to know, what is the actual interest from fans and from media entities in an expanded college football playoff? How do we respect the academic calendar and respect the well-being of our student athletes? When we went to from 4 to 12, those questions were answered during the consideration process. How do we create a postseason that rewards excellence while strengthening the long-term future of the sport and providing postseason competitive opportunities that are meaningful? And I'm certain to be asked the last one, what happens to conference championship games in the sport of football if the playoff expands further? Those questions and others rightfully do and should guide our conversations, and each deserves thoughtful answers, not assumptions, and not incomplete information. But we do need to bring this conversation to conclusion in short order so we can move on and focus on the future of the game. This same principle-based decision-making helped guide the Southeastern Conference when considering a 9-game football schedule, which begins this season. Now, we, and I recognize that a 9-game Southeastern Conference football schedule, coupled with our expectation that we maintain a high-quality non-conference opponent, creates one of the most, in fact, I'm going to scratch what I wrote, it creates, without question, the most demanding sets of football schedules in all of college football. But these decisions were made after years of thoughtful discussion, careful analysis, and spirited debate, which led us to the conclusion that the 9-game schedule was appropriate. And the 9-game schedule reflects confidence in our universities, our student athletes, and in our football programs. It preserves great rivalries, historic rivalries, many of which are played every year. It creates more compelling conference matchups and reinforces our longstanding commitment to competitive excellence. When you look at our schedule, no one has created the kind of weekly competition that exists in the Southeastern Conference. It's competition that our fans will experience every week because we believe we're the best conference in college football. And if so, we should also embrace the challenges with a difficult and challenging conference schedule, the best schedule in college football. It will challenge our teams, it will prepare them for the highest level of competition and reflects who we are as a conference. So whether we discuss legislation, the future of the college football playoff, the future of SEC football, our responsibility is not to simply chase the next headline or simply react to the issue of the day. Our responsibility is to make principled decisions that strengthen college football, preserve what makes it special, and position it for long-term success, because in just a few weeks, all across our 12 straight state footprint, the stadiums of the Southeastern Conference will come alive again. Families will gather. Tailgates will happen. Campuses will fill. Rivalries will be renewed. New leaders will emerge. New champions will be crowned. And we're at that time when every season begins with a thought of hope and possibility. And our responsibility is to preserve everything that makes those moments possible.
2: So that is a snippet of Commissioner Greg Sankey here at the podium live at SEC Media Days. We'll follow up on a little bit of that, get to Nick Rouse, talk some more Kentucky in just a moment. First, Greg, tell our listeners about Polar Bear Services.
1: Well, Polar Bear Services has been coming to our house for a long time. 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
0: Well, listening to it, obviously a lot of time spent on the bill that's currently on the Senate floor. I didn't get to hear the very beginning of his comments, trying to kind of get through it a little bit, whether it's on social media and other places. Haven't gotten all of it, but look forward to hearing it in its entirety so I have all the context. But it sounds like the SEC is a little more supportive of the bill that's currently on the Senate floor right now, or that's working its way through the committees in the Senate, than I had originally anticipated. Sounds like he is maybe a little bit more willing to negotiate, and if they can get some of the changes implemented that they've been pushing for, sounds like it could be something that they would support. Whereas it's felt like for a while there, they were 100% line in the sand. We are not getting on board with this no matter what. And now it sounds like there's potentially a door that's cracked a little bit for them to get in line in the event in which they get what they're looking for.
2: Ross Dellinger followed up a tweet that he had from 2 days ago. Lawmakers will make an adjustment to the anti-expansion provision in the Protect College Sports Act so that G6 schools can move to P4 leagues. More revisions expected to garner Big Ten and SEC support. Today, Greg, he added to that, the latest negotiations between lawmakers and officials from SEC Big Ten is to cap conference membership at 19 schools and require programs that move from one power league to another to operate as an independent for 5 years. There's no way that's happening.
0: I don't see how, like, what's the point? Like, to...
2: I expected to hear a $10 million fine or transfer fee, whatever, right there, but not to be an independent for 5 years.
1: No, there's no shot.
2: It'd
1: be far-fetched. I mean, the reality is, in what we consider to be a free market, the SEC should be able to go and get whoever they want. The fear is that the ACC in that event would crumble, and or the Big 12 in the event in which one of their schools was very desirable would crumble. And that's the fear. And then some of the people that are behind the bill, I think at its core, yes, the people behind the bill, I do think there are people that want to make money off of this, but at the same time, I think they want to kind of protect what college football has always been. But the reality is, protecting college football for what it's always been is different than what college football might be moving forward. And what you're also doing in introducing this bill potentially is limiting what the biggest schools can potentially earn. Like, the biggest schools that move the needle the most are not going to sign away their freedom. They're not going to sign away their power. They're certainly not going to settle for the status quo when they might honestly be deserving of more right now.
2: Sure.
1: I mean, the fact that the SEC distributes money evenly is great, and it's worked for a very long time. Is that sustainable? Probably not.
2: Yeah.
1: Just being real. So we'll see exactly where all that goes, but I still think there's going to be a lot of pushback, whether it's at the conference level or with individual schools that really move the needle when it comes to this Senate bill.
2: I guess the good news is that some of those lawmakers are willing to at least budge some. And obviously this is to try to facilitate the SEC and the Big Ten and make them happy and satisfy them to a certain extent, because they have to get on board if this is going to work and they're going to be able to make this happen.
1: Well, but everybody needs rules. Everybody needs guardrails. So, like, the SEC and the Big Ten are willing to play ball because they need guardrails desperately.
2: Sure.
1: But at the same time, like, they're not going to cap what they can earn. They're not going to say, yeah, you know what, we need the guardrails, but at the same time, let's give away our power. They're not going to do that.
2: Not going to take place, no. All right, when we come back, some news on Alabama football, some news on Michigan football. We'll get to that as well as everything else from SEC Media Days. You're going to have to wait for that, but one thing you never have to wait for, Greg, is your dental care.
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2: 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Here at SEC Media Days, Cole Kubik, Greg McElroy with you. We heard from Greg Sankey. We have had a couple of players stop by. No coaches yet. We got a couple coaches on tap for you tomorrow, though. Clark Lee will stop by the show. Alex Golish will stop by the show tomorrow. We heard a lot from Greg Sankey there. Some news quickly, Greg, that I wanted to get to that has not really happened here. Alabama's added former defensive lineman Jarrett Johnson as an intern. I love that move because I think it continues to go along with Kalen DeBoer's theme this offseason of that coaching staff just become a little bit more gritty, to be honest with you. Like a little more fire, a little more intensity on that Alabama coaching staff.
1: Yeah, and Jared's been around for a long time. I mean, he always trained, even when he was playing, he was training in Tuscaloosa, so always saw him. I think it's super cool that he's going to now be working hands-on. And look, the D-line needs as many eyes as you can get. And I think having a guy that played for a long time in the league and off the edge and did a lot of good things – it has great pride for the university. I think it's terrific.
2: Alabama also added JUCO linebacker Bubba Odom, 6'4", 235, from Jasper High School, Northeast Arizona Community College, East Mississippi Community College as well. So bolstering that linebacker depth that we've talked about this entire offseason.
1: Absolutely. And I think as much depth as you can get is a real benefit there for sure.
2: Nick Roush of Kentucky Sports Radio joining us now live here on Radio Avenue. Nick, we saw one publication earlier today have Kentucky as the number three offensive line in the nation.
1: Mm-hmm.
2: Your thoughts?
39: Love to hear it. I think it's difficult for me to judge what everybody else is doing, but if you look at what Will Stein did in the portal, he said, let's put our money where our mouth is. We're going to rebuild in the trenches. They got Lance Hurd, who, when I look up Lance Hurd on Twitter, I just see a bunch of Cole Kubik videos of him smashing guys. Dude is an outstanding athlete. From high school through his college rise has always been lived up to the recruiting pedigree. You pair him with Colton Price at center, who has started for 3 years at Baylor. He's progressed every single year there. A real experienced guy in the middle of the trenches. And Tiger Shabola started in a national championship game for Ohio State. 2 year starter there. So those are just your new guys. You pair him with a guy like Malachi Wood, who's been, I think, cooking at the right temperature at right tackle. There's a reason to believe that this is going to be one of the most talented offensive lines in the SEC, but it's going to look different than when Kentucky was playing murder ball with Lynn Bowden,
1: yeah.
39: Right? And they're just drive-blocking you down. You know, there's a lot more athleticism. they're going to have to pass block more because, you know what, Kenny Minchie's going to throw it a lot. So I think there's reason to believe that you might have questions elsewhere on this Kentucky offense, but that quarterback's going to have some time to throw the football.
1: You know what's funny is, like, a lot of the coaches that we've talked to the last couple of years have basically said, all right, we need weapons, we need weapons. Like, all right, the offensive line, we'll coach around it, we need weapons. Will Stein does almost the exact opposite. And it's not that it's wrong, not that it's just different. Mm-hmm. Like, for example, you listen to Mike Elko, it's like, yeah, all right, well, trenches are good, but, like, we need dudes at wideout. That the best team, the teams with the best wideouts have won this league the last handful of years. Where are they at with the weaponry for Kenny Minchie around them? I like the back tandem, but what about the wide receivers specifically?
39: That's the biggest question because Kentucky went all in on DeAndre Moore, the former Texas receiver in
1: right.
39: the portal. They played the waiting game with him. They lost out to Coach Prime. You know, Coach Prime, things getting a little weird there. So instead, they kind of pivot to Nick Anderson, who we saw, I mean, when Stein was recruiting Dylan Gabriel out of the portal, he's like, dude, this Nick Anderson guy's awesome. But he hadn't been healthy, so you wonder there. But here's the thing that I think, specifically for Kentucky fans, and this applies to all SEC football fans, you always look at the new guys, the new shiny toys, and you say, okay, this is what we're working with. And you gloss over what you got coming back. DJ Miller was awesome as a true freshman last year.
2: Yes.
39: He only played half the season because of a hamstring issue. But he had like a 50-yard touchdown against Tennessee. That guy is going to surprise people as a ex-receiver, blue-chip guy. He's going to be good, a good
2: breakout
39: player.
2: Our crew asked multiple times when we had you guys, like, why is he not getting the ball more? And we can never get a great answer, but he needed to be more involved last year. I think he can be a big help this year.
39: He's going to be – he can do what Kenny Minchie needs him to do. If you see a Kenny Minchie highlight, he's probably on the receiving end of it, or it's Willie Rodriguez. What did – Joe Sloan do last year with LSU? It wasn't a lot of good, but Tre'Davious Green, that got turned into a badass. Kenyon Sadiq, ever heard of him? He was awesome last year at Oregon. They're going to feed Willie Rodriguez the ball. If you don't know the name Willie Rodriguez, that's a tight end who's going to catch 50 balls this year at Kentucky.
1: When you look at the defense and what they're hoping to be, what they want to be, I mean, I know what they want to be. They want to be A&M 2.0. I mean,
39: yeah.
1: That's why you hire JB.
39: Who doesn't want to?
1: Yeah, exactly. Yeah. Do they have the dudes to do it? Like, I think they have a couple that I like a lot, like Myquise Humphrey Grace. Like, there's a couple guys I really like. It's just very different from what they were over the last few years.
39: that's the fun part, Greg, is that, I mean, Stoops was here forever.
1: Yeah.
39: You know, we knew what to expect from him. He's going to drag you into the mud and get you in a rock fight. And you know what? That lowered the gap, right? It decreased the gap from Kentucky and the rest of the league. But it also lowered your ceiling, too. And now you're, like, it's so much fun and it's so exciting to have so much uncertainty about a Kentucky football team because I don't know what this defense can be. I think just especially up the middle.
1: Yeah.
39: I mean, they've got the most experienced safety group in the conference. Jordan Castell is going on his fourth year at starting. He did 3 years at Florida. Led him in tackles as a true freshman. Ty Bryant led the league in interceptions. He's basically going into his third and a half year as a starter as well. Defensive line, they are big up front, but they also got some twitchy guys. Ahmad Bro is a dude. I mean, his last name's Bro. He's as Louisiana as it gets. He brings some twitch to the interior. But I think the question is, Bo Barnes, who Muschamp did not want to transfer from Texas, was a blue chipper a year ago, but doesn't have any experience. He's going to be your Mike linebacker, all right? And there's going to be some growing pains when you're breaking in a redshirt freshman Mike linebacker. He's got the talent. How quickly is he fitting the run? How quickly can he adjust to the SEC? I think that's sort of the biggest question I have. That and then your corners, like Tyrion Nichols was highly thought of coming out of high school. He's always been a real cerebral guy, but he hasn't stayed healthy, and he's gotten overexposed at times. Does playing more man help or hurt him, right?
1: Yeah.
39: So that's the part where, you know, instead of playing this sort of cushy, keep everything in front of you, they're gonna blitz more, they're going to play more man. It's exciting as a Kentucky fan, but it also you're just like, I don't know how good this can be.
2: Nick, we got about a minute left. How was this Kentucky staff able to get everybody on board after Stoops left to make a run at these players you've been talking about?
39: They are a young and like when you talk to them, it's hard to describe how relatable they are, and also how that operation in Oregon. It's very evident that they was a fine-tuned machine.
2: Sure. Mm-hmm.
39: So you know they know how to stay organized, how to negotiate in the free agency market, where to draw their hard line in the sand. But the relatability from Stein to Sloan, like, I mean, aside from Bateman,
1: they're good dudes.
39: They're all like you know, 40 years old who can relate to these younger players and who also is the way that Stein pitches it. You know, Kentucky was pretty close to beating Texas last year. They've been close, but they can't. They need to score points, and that's why they brought Stein here, is to score some points, and that's the expectation this fall.
2: Nick Roush, great stuff, man. Thanks for hopping by.
39: Good
2: enjoy
39: to see
2: media
39: you, buddy.
2: Days.
39: Yep,
2: great
39: pleasure
2: to see you from KSR, Kentucky Sports Radio. We'll continue talking day one SEC media days. On the other side, plenty to get to. We haven't even discussed a lot of Tennessee, who also going to be here today. We'll talk Vols. And then we'll talk Missouri with Cody Goodwin on the other side as well. Next, right here, Mac McCube in the Morning, live from SEC Media Days, day one.
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17: 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This is McElroy and Kubelik in the Morning.
2: All right, welcome back in. McElroy and Kubelik in the Morning. It is Monday, July 20th. 10 a.m. in Tampa, where we are for SEC Media Days at day one, right here live on the Digital Expressway, formerly Radio Row. And Cody Goodwin going to join us now to talk some Missouri. Cody, I don't think we're going to get an update on Ahmad Hardy. We've already mentioned it and had a couple Missouri players join us, and they weren't really going to go into it either. How much do you think Drink gives us when he gets to the big room?
0: Well, he's saving it for the main stage, so I'm hoping he gives us something noteworthy. And maybe because he's saving it, that could be good news. I might be reading too many tea leaves here.
1: Hopefully Drake will give us something. He's one of the few remaining that I think could show a little personality.
9: He understands that this is a TV show.
1: It
9: so,
1: is.
9: You know, there's entertainment.
1: He's the
9: here.
1: Only one. So hopefully he, and granted, we get personality off the stage, but he's the only one that could provide it on the stage. When you look at this team, we've talked about it earlier. They've been really good. It's just getting over the hump against a really, really good team. So is this the team potentially with the upside at quarterback, with the upside that they have in certain spots, that could maybe make that leap and knock off some contenders?
9: I think the upside at quarterback changes the calculus a
1: right.
9: little bit, right? But there's still enough questions about this team that I'm nervous, right? They're still replacing all 11 regular starters on defense, and they did well in the portal, and they have guys coming back like Nick Rodriguez, Santana Banner. I know Drink is really excited about Marquise Gracial, who's an excellent run stepper.
1: Darius Smith.
9: Yeah. You know, those guys are going to step into bigger roles, and you know, can the defense keep doing a thing, right? Because under Batoon, defense has been, what, top 30 in the country each of the
1: Every
9: last
1: year.
9: 2 years? They've been very good. So, but there's so much that they have to replace that I need to see it first. Offensively, I was talking with Cole about this off air. There's a little bit of news this morning. Josh Atkins, the Arizona State transfer, was going to play right tackle. He suffered a setback in his recovery of his injury. He got injured at the end of spring ball, lower leg injury. Doesn't sound very optimistic that he's going to play a ton of ball this year.
1: Dang.
2: Okay.
9: And when you consider the new quarterback, Austin Simmons, he's a lefty, right tackle is your blind side. So I'm a little nervous. I think there's something really cool. I think the offense can take steps forward this year.
2: Yeah.
9: But that blind side being an issue, I'm a little nervous.
2: Yeah. Does that go to Logan Reichert? Luke Work, who gets mainly the work at right tackle now?
9: I imagine Work will probably get the first crack at it just because he's got experience. Logan Reichert's played about, I think, 57 total snaps. But Luke Work, he's from Mississippi State, transfer. He's, what, 20 games, has started 8. Some outside, some inside. I think he's a little bit better inside, but outside, you know, that experience, I think, will at least he'll get the first shot at it.
2: Mississippi State has 11 offensive linemen that have transferred to other teams this year that are supposed to play. It's like, I don't know how they were as bad as they were up front last year, and they're supposed to be better this year. It's the whole offensive line portal thing is like all the LSU guys are going to go start somewhere. They weren't good last year, but everybody's happy that they're going to go play somewhere else. Like, it's just, it's so weird kind of where we are. The left-handed part of that is interesting, too, because we asked Drink, and we had him on our radio show early in the offseason, and he kind of had to sit back and think about it. He said, I've never coached a left-handed quarterback. And then you got Chip Lindsey coming in too, which just makes it a little bit more new. What's the likelihood of this offense taking off and maybe being better than we've seen the last years with some of those things at mind?
9: I'm excited about it because not only did Drink finally go and get his guy, like he's always been in the quarterback mix in the offseason when you look at the portal. He got Jaden Daniels to campus. He got Fernando Mendoza to campus, but never able to close. Austin Simmons was the guy that he identified, and he went and got him. And then on top of that, you talk about some of the new coaching staff. Chip Lindsey, pretty good track record of developing quarterbacks. And went and got Garrett Riley, former Broyles Award winner, pretty good offensive coordinator, SMU, TCU. Clemson, we can debate about, you know, whether that was
1: good quarterback coach, though, too.
9: Excellent quarterback coach, and that's what he's been brought in to mm-hmm. do. And then Alex Atkins, bringing in to coach tight ends, longtime offensive line coach, but he was part of that offensive staff at Florida State in 23 when they went 13-0 and won the ACC.
2: He's great.
9: So not only did they get the quarterback, but Drink went out of his way to create a brain trust around that quarterback to try and get plus-level play from the quarterback. And if they can get that in the bigger games, they will give themselves the chance that maybe they didn't have last season with Bo as the quarterback.
1: You have a really smart, like really, really smart coaching staff. Like it makes sense. Guys are smart. Guys are creative. And I think it's going to work well. This is something we actually asked Caden Green about. And I think it's a unique part, given their home schedule this year, of the storyline for Mizzou. Like, the end zone construction was, I don't want to say it was like a no man's land, but I mean, on one end of the field, there's no noise. It was the strangest thing ever to call a game and to be like, it felt like your right ear wasn't working, you know what I mean, or
9: yeah.
1: whatever it was. And now that's going to be fully enveloped. That's going to be totally open. I think that completely changes the game going and playing at Mizzou. So how much do they anticipate that having an effect on the road team when they show up every week?
9: I think a big effect, right? Because that's another 20,000-plus people in the building on, you know, at least one other side of the field. So, and Mizzou fans, they show up and they get excited. And if this team starts hot, right, so the first three games, I know the Kansas game's in Lawrence. You know, you can kind of circle that one. It's a rivalry game. And if they can
1: kind of circle that one, you're circling that one if you're a Mizzou person.
9: If you're
1: sure.
9: a Mizzou person, yes.
1: No
9: I,
1: doubt.
9: I personally have some questions about them personnel-wise.
1: Fair enough, but that's still a big game.
9: Right. So if you can get there to 3-0, if you can go down to Starkville and beat Mississippi State, and that's a tough place to play. Ask Texas and Tennessee last year. Mm-hmm. They can come back 4-0 with Florida Like, that could be the real, like, oh, hey, like, the stadium's full again. This is going to feel good. The team should be playing well at that point.
1: Right.
9: Like, that's – I think that Florida game, that's the one, if you're looking for the full Memorial Stadium for Oak Field, that's the game, I think, to circle, because that could be a real fun one.
1: Yeah.
2: Cody Goodwin of Power Mizzou joining us here at SEC Media Days Live. We asked a couple of the guys, as I mentioned, about Ahmad Hardy. We haven't really gotten an update there. We have talked about Jamal Roberts all offseason. He's going to be here today, so we're all good on that. If there's no Ahmad Hardy for whatever stretch, tell us about the running back room after Jamal Roberts.
9: Yeah, it's so they went to the portal to fill out the rest of the running back room. They got Zyshawn Edwards, who's an FCS transfer, was an FCS All-American last year, ran for 1,000 yards. They also went and got Malay Fonatai. I hope I'm pronouncing that correctly. We haven't gotten a chance to talk to him yet. He came from one of the Montana schools, another FCS transfer, kind of a big, square, bulky type running back. Looks almost more like a fullback, like a traditional fullback. Mm-hmm.

0: I don't think he's a first-team All-SEC kind of guy. But I think he's going to catch 65 balls. He's going to convert 48 first downs. And he's going to be lightning on third down. So how do you assess the weaponry for Austin Simmons as he's getting ready to go this year?
1: Yeah, I like the supporting cast that they have. We talked about the running backs.
0: Sure.
1: All of the tight ends are back.
0: Norfleet's great, yeah.
1: Norfleet, Jordan Harris, Jude James is kind of that H-back type. The receiver room, you start with Caden Lee, who I think he's
0: You think he's the number one?
1: Oh, yeah, 100%.
0: Really?
1: Yeah, I think he's going to be in the slot. Austin Simmons trusts him.
0: Right.
1: So he's probably going to lead the team, targets, yards, receptions, all that. He takes over for Kevin Coleman Jr., who went to the NFL. He led them in targets, receptions last year. Before that, Luther Burden was a guy they used in the slot a lot.
0: He's just a different guy than those two. Like, those two had crazy juice. Like, Caden Lee's a possession guy, like a route runner.
1: Yeah.
0: Like, he's like a super polished route runner. Just very different. So it's fascinating to hear that you see him kind of fill in that role.
1: Yeah, and so, you know, he's got that role as the possession guy. But then on the outside, you've got Caleb Goody, the Cincinnati transfer, one of the fastest players in college football. So he's the big play guy that's going to keep the defense honest, you know, if they're able to orchestrate the passing game that
0: right.
1: they want. And then they've also they made sure to bring back Donovan Alubide, who played quite a bit as a freshman last year. He's got some insane catch radius. Like, if you throw it within a couple yards of him, he's going to get his hands on it and give himself a chance to make the play. So those are the first three when it comes to the receiver room. You know, Mizzou fans are probably all, you know, up in arms. Maybe not up in arms, but curious about how, like, you know, wide receiver four, wide receiver five, guys that might only play 400 snaps this year. They've got some intriguing talent behind the scenes, like Sean Terry, a guy who was hurt, who we're expecting to maybe take a step forward this upcoming season. They got a Florida transfer, Nashawn Montgomery, that I know Drinkwitz is very excited about. So, but I think the receivers, you start with Caden Lee, Caleb Goody, Donovan Alubide. Those are the three guys that are going to get most of the run.
2: Cody Goodwin of Power Mizzou joining us here live at SEC Media Days. This may be a little too detailed to even get an answer to right now, but I'm interested in what you think about the quarterback mobility and maybe how much called, how much utilized, because we've kind of seen this gone back and forth with this offense the last few years. Like, had it with Brady, probably didn't call it as much as you could have, maybe went back and forth a little bit. You bring in Prabula, you want to lean on it more, probably needed to be able to throw a little bit more. Austin Simmons has been injured, has probably more than people give him credit for. Where do you think with Chip and where this offense is headed, they want to be from a quarterback run mobility standpoint?
1: I think they want it as like an added dimension to the offense. I don't think that it's something that they necessarily want to lean on. And so I think Simmons is probably the perfect like blend between Bo, who was very very capable runner, right? That was his calling card when he transferred in from
2: right.
1: Penn State. And then Brady, who they could have ran him a little bit more. They ran him quite a bit, but mostly wanted him to be a little bit more drop back passer. And so I think, you know, if the passing game comes together in the way that they would like it to, I don't know that Simmons will run a ton. But to have that threat, at least, like
2: sure.
1: to make defensive coordinators have to prepare for it, I think that's ultimately what they want out of his mobility.
0: Finally, I know Drink last year is a weird year because he was kind of in the mix at some places, and then he was kind of maybe the guy at some places, and I always got the sense with him, like, he's pretty happy where he's at. Like, we called the Oklahoma game, that was a little later in the year, I don't remember exactly when it was, like week 10, 11, and we asked him point blank, he's very honest, like, yeah, people are calling, but like, honestly, like, my daughter's here, she's been raised here, like, we've been here 7 years, like, we're super happy here. Where's the fan base with him? Like, it seems like they're all in. But, and again, still kind of that elusive signature victory that kind of is not quite there just yet.
1: Yeah, I think the fan base is happy that he stayed, right? Because he had, I don't know how many different cups of coffee with other teams.
0: A lot of people were looking, for
1: yeah.
0: sure.
1: Yeah, I mean, you asked some agents, it seemed like he was always on the short list, but maybe never at the top of the short list last year. And last year was unreal in terms of, you know, the coaching carousel mm-hmm. and the big jobs that were available. You know, he poked around. Yeah, absolutely he poked around. And so I think the fact that he maybe did that and his name was constantly coming up for Penn State, Florida, Auburn, all these other places, but he decided to stay Mizzou. Like, I think they announced his extension on Thanksgiving right before they went down to play Arkansas. So Mizzou fans are happy that he decided to stay. He's given them – like, he's helped really revive the program from the Barry Odom years.
0: Mm-hmm.
1: And, you know, I know that they went 8-5 last year and they didn't beat a team with a winning record, but they were constantly in those fights with Alabama, with Oklahoma to a certain extent. Like, that was a
0: yeah.
1: really good defense they were able to put on the field last year. So,
0: excellent.
1: You know, with Drinkwitz there, they're happy because they know they got a guy that understands the landscape of college football. He understands the idea of what it takes to construct a roster in 2026. And as long as they have a guy like that, they know they're going to have a team that's going to be fun to watch at the very least.
2: Cody, thanks for hopping on with us, man. Great stuff on Mizzou. This roster, some news that's already dropped today, and probably going to get a little bit more from Drink here in about an hour. So appreciate your time.
1: Appreciate you guys having me. Have fun this week.
2: There you go. Missouri in the house today. Cody Goodwin.

0: PowerMizzou.com. You can find all his work there. 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We'll be back with more live from SEC Media Days Day 1 after.
1: Twin Peaks is the best in the game. 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Only at Twin Peaks, the number one sports bar.
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8: What are the chances you are listening to this while drinking a nice hot cup of coffee? If so, don't let me stop you. For years, we've been reporting on the health benefits of coffee, and that's not going to stop today. A new study, this one out of Harvard School of Public Health, found that coffee and tea could help lower your risk of developing dementia. People who enjoyed 1 to 3 caffeinated cups a day saw the biggest impact. In addition to the caffeine, coffee contains hundreds of bioactive compounds that can influence inflammation, glucose metabolism, vascular function, and oxidative stress. It's also possible coffee drinkers might be doing other things that keep them healthy. Eating a more balanced diet, getting plenty of exercise, sleep, not smoking, or drinking too much alcohol. And finally, staying socially active. I'm Dr. Sanjay Gupta, helping you live a better life.

0: All right, welcome back in. SEC Media Days, day one, Monday, July 20th, 10:16 a.m. right here on Jocks in Tampa, 9:16 there in Birmingham. Talk a little bit of Tennessee. We haven't done that yet. We talked a lot of Mizzou. Feel like we talked a lot of Kentucky, decent amount of Oklahoma. Talk Tennessee in just a moment, Greg. First, tell our listeners about Bromberg's.
1: Well, Bromberg's been my go-to in the community for a very long time, but they have been serving our community for nearly 200 years. Think about that. Absolutely absurd. And that natural diamond you pick up at Bromberg's, well, it started its journey to your finger longer than 200 years ago. It was actually 3 billion years ago when that thing started. Pretty amazing. It's a luxury like no other. And a natural diamond is not only a gift to the wearer, but also to the people and the economies of the countries where they are found. 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The impact of that natural diamond that you purchase at Bromberg's is profound. So to discover the latest natural diamond jewelry, visit Bromberg's in Mountain Brook or at the Summit. You can also go online at Bromberg's.com.
0: All right, two quick pieces of news that have kind of broken here during SEC Media Days. Ward Manuel going to step down at the end of the year, Michigan Athletic Director. We talked a lot about it last week, but is that a surprise to you after it felt like we kind of went through the whole rigmarole last week of there's going to be a press conference, there's going to be a release, there was a release, no news, now he's going to step down at the end of the year?
1: Well, you know, where there's smoke, there's fire sometimes, you know what I mean? And while they have experienced unprecedented highs in his leadership and tenure.
0: I thought you were going to say unprecedented smoke, because there's been that too.
1: There's been a lot of smoke, but goodness gracious, there's a lot of smoke. But, I mean, you don't often have the Board of Regents get together just to, you know, have coffee and catch up. You know what I mean? Like, when they said they were getting together to discuss his future job prospects, you kind of assumed where that might head. But at the same time, man, like, I've known Ward for a while now. I've gotten to know him and, gosh, covering Michigan and being around him, he's really a guy that I really have enjoyed getting to know. So I don't know if this will be his last stop. I would imagine he'll have opportunities. He's done a great job of fundraising. He's done a great job with a lot of things. There's just been a few too many things under his watch that have kind of painted the program and really the athletic department in a bit of a negative light. So, you know, I like Ward, continue to like Ward, will continue to like Ward. And I don't blame him for standing up for his program, but there have been a couple things that have been not good, obviously. So it's understandable they make this decision. Just be curious to see where he ends up next.
0: Also, Spain takes down Argentina yesterday. Ferran Torres with the only goal in that game as Spain takes the World Cup. Your thoughts, your recap.
1: Watched every second of it. I mean,
0: it's the best World Cup final I've ever watched.
1: It's the only World Cup final you ever watched, I would imagine.
0: I'm not going to say the only. But
1: well, you know, everyone's like, oh, soccer's growing. I do think soccer's growing in America. I enjoyed watching the World Cup. I thought it was a great event.
0: That game yesterday was awesome. I mean, the amount of shots, what do you have, 17 saves?
1: Dude, the goalie for Argentina was unbelievable.
0: Unreal.
1: I mean, but we literally watched an entire game that ended full time 0-0 or 0-0 or whatever they call it. And one team did not get a shot on goal.
0: Yeah, that's unheard of.
1: So you're going to tell me, like, you're going to tell me how soccer's growing. Like, you're going to still have to be able to give some people some hope. Because if you just don't look at the scoreboard, you just remove that scoreboard font in the top left corner of the screen, you would have thought the score was 15-0 based on how one-sided that was. It was like Auburn playing Mercer, you know, except Mercer had maybe the greatest player of all time. So in any one given moment, they could potentially take over the game. But I thought the World Cup in general, very successful for the soccer-consuming public in the United States. I do think more casuals have drifted towards being interested in the sport. The big question remains, like it always does, can that momentum be sustained? And I still have questions about that, but here's hoping maybe it sticks this time.
0: I just appreciate they let him play yesterday. That was the most physical World Cup game I've watched. I haven't watched them all, but I watched a lot this year. I feel like a lot more than normal. Felt like they really let him sort of bang and get away with a lot more than normally they would have. You mentioned the shots on goal. There were a lot of drama there. And then you had two of the biggest stars in the sport that were going at it. So it was a cool game yesterday. Spain takes it 1-0. I mentioned Tennessee. We need to focus a little bit on the Vols. Anything from the Vols player or Josh Heupel that you feel like you might be able to get that you feel like you need or want to get today?
1: I mean, I would love to get something from Tennessee. I don't feel like we often get a lot from Josh. I feel like he wants to keep it close to the vest.
0: Yep.
1: You know, of course, the quarterback competition is a hot conversation. I would love to hear and have him kind of walk us through how he was able to convince Jim Knowles to take the job. That, I think, was a tremendous coup. I think Tennessee's flying under the radar this year. I really do. But it's not because no one thinks they're good. It's just there's so many questions and there's so much new. So I just think people don't really know how to evaluate them just yet, which is fair. And that's why maybe people are more bearish than they probably should be, because I think there's talent on the roster.
0: I don't think there's any doubts. And I think when you look at where some of that talent is, defensive line, offensive line, really front seven more so than just defensive line, I think they can offset a lot with what they're going to have based on what they need. And you mentioned it, quarterback's what they need, quarterback's what we need to know. How is it going to look? I'm not real certain, but I am confident they're going to be able to run the football early, and I'm confident they're going to be able to make some plays and be disruptive along the front seven. They're just not near – it's kind of like a little bit like Oklahoma with the defense, is that they're nowhere near as deep as they have been the last few years, and how much does that affect them? How much does that affect the way they can play? And it's a new scheme at the same time. So I think there's a lot of people, Greg, that are just kind of throwing them out there to the wind, thinking, okay, maybe they get a game or two where quarterback gets hot and they surprise some folks, but – I feel like they have a chance to be a little bit more consistent this season than a lot of other people do.
1: Well, the funny thing about it is, like last year, look, for all the good that Joey Aguilar provided, and what Joey Aguilar provided was stability, and that cannot be overlooked. That was a very, very important bridge player to have come into your program last year.
0: Yep.
1: And should always be respected and appreciated by Tennessee fans for what he did under the circumstances that he had to do it. You have to learn an offense in just a handful of months. You got to play at a decent level. They put a lot on the quarterback's shoulders. Their offense is going to go naturally kind of how the quarterback goes. And I thought he did a very adequate job under the circumstances. However, his ceiling was always going to be a bit capped.
0: Yeah.
1: JUCO guy up through App State, UCLA, and then obviously Tennessee. Well, the guys they now have going for the position, albeit young, ceiling much higher. So that, I think, could be beneficial, but it also could come with growing pains because Aguilar did not often lose them the game because he did a pretty good job protecting the ball and understanding what he can get away with and knowing his own limitations. So that'll be the biggest thing for me this year with their offense is their quarterback's going to be more talented than it was last year, but will he – And Joe Aguilar, of course, against Bama had a couple mistakes that I'm sure he'd like to have back. But for the most part, man, he did a pretty dang good job.
0: No, all in all, it was a good year. 67%, 3,565 yards, 24 touchdowns to 10 picks. That exceeded most people's expectations. We thought he was going to be a solid fit, and I think it went a little bit further than some people thought, specifically with what they had to overcome on the defensive side of the football. So we'll talk a little more Tennessee, talk some more Oklahoma. You got to go do television. So we'll see you back here tomorrow. See Greg on. Where are you next? SEC Network.
1: SEC
0: doing
1: Network.
0: What? Somewhere.
1: Yeah, an SEC Now. Something.
0: Later today. All right, so you'll get that. All right, when we come back, more live from Main Media Row next, right here on
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7: As a parent, when you send your kid off to school in the morning, you know that they're going to be learning, they're going to be spending time with their friends. But new study out of UCSF found adolescents are spending an average of 70 minutes of their school day on their phones. Now, some kids will say they need their phones to help with schoolwork, but this study found that they were spending the vast majority of their screen time on TikTok, Instagram, and Snapchat. Not really apps that you're going to be turning to for homework help. Now, the study's lead author said, don't blame kids for using their phones at school. Teach them how to resist them. Focus on what they'd get by putting them aside rather than what you're taking away. Explain how phones could hurt their academic performance, and also remind them of this. Nothing takes the place of real face-to-face friendships. I'm Dr. Sanjay Gupta, helping you live a better life.
0: All right, welcome back in. McElroy and Kubrick in the morning. It is 10:28 here in Tampa, Monday, July 20th, day one of SEC Media Days. We got Ron Slay of our sister station in Nashville, obviously a former VFL. I guess you're always a VFL.
8: Yeah, can't be former.
0: Can't be
8: Come
0: former.
8: On,
0: no, my bad.
8: Take me away.
0: That's wrong. Yeah, it's like all these five stars. They're never former five stars.
8: Yeah.
0: Even though you're playing like a two-star, you're still a five-star. At least that's what we say in the portal when you're coming out.
8: Right.
0: We haven't talked much about Tennessee yet today, Slay, and we need to.
8: Yeah.
0: Outside of quarterback, is there another huge concern for this team, or is it just really on that position?
8: Man, I think it falls on that spot. And I think when you look at what Heupel's been able to do, from the retention spot of it, having guys develop in those specialty spots on the outside, running backs, receivers, you got a guy. It started, what, 2-3 years ago when you were able to, talking about five stars, bringing a guy like Nico in.
0: Yeah.
8: Thought he was going to be the guy to kind of be the catalyst to have guys like George McIntyre come behind him. Faison comes into a situation now where all I'm hearing is he has the it. You know what I'm saying? So if I were to choose one right now, and I'm not choosing, it would be Faison, and I love George McIntyre, but I do think it's something to be said if you're going into – what would be considered year three in a sense, and it's not for sure, you're not stamped as the guy.
0: Right.
8: Even with it being a door open with Faison right there, it's got to be something that's troubling the water.
0: We all celebrated how Josh handled the Nico deal.
8: Yeah.
0: And we, Greg and I know you, a couple other folks tried to say like, hey man, I know it's cool and I know you like it, but with this, is have some patience, you know. Has that already run out? And maybe that's because Joey exceeded expectations a little bit, too, for a lot of folks.
8: Yeah, I think they forgot the fans, and I'm one of them fans. I'm one of the fans because I remember being in April and May and being like, man, that's what I'm talking about. You stood on business.
0: Yes.
8: The power T is everything. But, and I was reminding people then, when we get into October and November, remember this celebratory part that we're having and keep that in mind because you're kind of resetting. We were talking about it off air, man. Quarterback is the thing that makes these teams go. You got to have an offensive line to protect, no question about it, but the quarterback is what tilts the scales. You take that away in Nico, being able to lead a team, whether it was by him, running game, defense, whatever it was, but you made the college football playoff with that. So you move on from that. Is it running out? I think people are lining up at the door. I don't want to say they're knocking on it, but they are outside the door. Does he do the right thing as far as getting this team with the trajectory of being able to go and get a guy like DGG, David Gabriel Georges? If you can get him,
0: right.
8: I think that buys you more time You know, and then you got a guy like Faison. You couple that with this group, man. It's not taking anything away from Deshaun Bishop, what I expect him to do this year. But you don't want to look too far ahead. You want to stay in the present. But, man, that's a huge grab to buy you some more time.
0: Whoever it is going to have time because you're going to be able to lean on Bishop. The O-line is going to be great.
8: Yep.
0: You'd love to have as deep a group of tight ends as you did last year, but
8: that's
0: you still have Ethan Davis back. Like, they should be able – and some skill at wide receiver.
8: That's
0: you
8: right.
0: should be able to lean on everything around the quarterback for a little while at least.
8: Yeah, you got to be able to get the ball out. I thought last year when he changed his splits up a little bit with the wide receivers, brought it in, it looked a little different. I like to see it spaced out a little bit more like it was. I thought that you were able to kind of show the hand of the defense a little better with the running backs that you had. Deshaun Bishop looks like a Herculean-like character, a figurine. I don't know if people have seen him, but we'll get a sight of him when he rolls through. This dude has put on muscle.
0: Yeah.
8: I don't know how much, but he looks phenomenal. And we know what that means. If you can get that box emptied and him to get some one-on-one situations, it's to the house. So you got weapons, Mike Matthews, you know what Staley is. It's time to get these five-star guys to step up to the level that you were recruited at. We talk about being ranked as one of those guys. Well, that ranking is only good in high school.
0: Right.
8: You got a new ranking now, so you got to go out and prove it.
0: What are we anticipating defensively? Is it a big step? I mean, Jim Knowles comes in, he'll be a little more aggressive.
8: Yeah.
0: Are you concerned about the switch to scheme? Do you need to kind of have some patience there as well? What's the thought process from Vol fans?
8: I think you got to have a little bit of patience, but at the same time, if I thought, man, and listen, Tim Banks, phenomenal coach. But watching some of the games on the SEC Network, you know, during this dead period before we crank up, you look at it, man, and as a fan of the game, not even a guy like yourself that played the game, as a fan, I could predict where the pressure was coming from, when it was going to happen.
0: Yeah.
8: You wasn't able to disguise it with the you had some injuries also, but you wasn't able to disguise it anymore. It became predictable. I think Jim Knowles coming in is a guy that's coming in fresh. He's won on that level. With talent, without talent, doesn't matter. His system prevails. So I think that's going to be great for him. And walking into it, until you get those James Pierce's back and everything like you had, which I think they got some guys, but Arian Carter, all those guys. But I think Jim Knowles is going to be able to hide a few things a little bit better.
0: Yeah.
8: And make you have to iron it out a little further.
0: Edge might be a little light with Edge the Chaz
8: Bowman
0: deal.
8: Yeah, so you lose the guys like Amari Thomas, Easton, all them guys up front. That's a lot of beef up front. Yeah.
0: Yes. My biggest concern defensively is not having near the depth you had the last two, 3 years, which they could just roll guys, and now it doesn't feel like that.
8: Mm-hmm.
0: I want to get your thoughts on to our audience that are Auburn fans.
8: Yeah.
0: You guys had Alex Golas for a while.
8: Mm-hmm.
0: Almost every Tennessee fan that I meet that brings it up loves him, talks about how great he is. What is his impression on Vol fans? What did you guys take away from your time that he was the offensive coordinator there in Knoxville?
8: Why couldn't we keep him? Like, we knew at some point when your program is thriving, that's when they start poaching guys. You try your best to hide them, but it wasn't nothing you could do, man. Alex Golas is a mind that, when it comes to offense, explosives, he's fine with giving up something to get more. When I say that, meaning we're going, okay, we'll give it, we'll put it in the belly of the running back a couple of times.
0: Right.
8: But you better, I wish you would peek in the backfield 1 second. Now, I know Cam Coleman is gone, but, boy, I promise you, it's going to be somebody that emerges out there because that's the way his system works.
0: Yep.
8: It's opportunity all the time. And he brought his quarterback with him.
0: Yep.
8: So trust and believe in what we're doing. You watch what he did with Hendon Hooker, Joe Milton, those guys. Those are guys that weren't five stars or anything like that. But he put them in situations where they could always thrive. And you saw the running that this quarterback does, the running, the passing that he does, is perfect. But you got to trust what I'm doing. Alex Golas is telling them, I've been in this system before, in the SEC. I know how it works. You got to believe it. Don't go out the framework, and everything will be fine, especially early.
0: I'm going to let you run. I'm looking at your table down there. Y'all are about five tables down. I told you Burns would
8: You're
0: be
8: You're saying it, man.
0: I told
8: Come
0: you.
8: Come on, Burns, man. See, that's why his golf clubs got stolen at the World Series. Just for things like this, not showing up on time.
0: People know you got to get to work.
8: You got to
0: get off the golf
8: work.
0: Course. He's like the Hugh Freeze of media.
8: You got to get there, dog.
0: That's the first time I've said that, by the way. But I feel like
8: good.
0: It works.
8: It works
0: it
8: for me.
0: It works. All right. Appreciate the time, man. Great
8: Always
0: to see you.
8: Always go.
0: All right, Ron
8: it,
0: Slay. Catch him on 104.5 The Zone there in Nashville. And obviously, when basketball season rolls around, you can catch him on the SEC Network. We'll continue live from SEC Media Days next, right here on Jocks.
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0: 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John, where is the bell that people are ringing? Two tables over. And what are they doing? Like, did somebody win a prize when they do that? Are they coming back from break and they hit the little bell, like orders ready bell? It's bothering me. So we're going to have to have a conversation with them before the week's over. Like, what are y'all doing? Well, do we know who? That's Basil and those guys from Arkansas. Ask Basil what the hell's going on with that thing. I don't know why we need to be doing that. All right, day one, SEC Media Days. Kentucky and Will Stein are here. Mizzou and Eli Drinkwitz are here. We visited with Nicholas Rodriguez and Caden Green, offensive lineman and linebacker from Mizzou a little bit earlier. No updates yet on Ahmad Hardy. Supposed to get that from Eli when he takes to the podium. One of the things that I did see that Greg Sankey said at the podium that we didn't get to was, quote, it's real. I do not believe that it's a leverage point. Those comments represent a high level of frustration with circumstances. That was when asked about how real breaking away from the current NCAA structure is if legislation cannot be passed. So powerful words there from Greg Sankey on what the future could hold for the Southeastern Conference. Also, Oklahoma here today. Brent Venable is going to take to the big room. John Mateer is going to be in the house. We visited with Eddie Pierre-Louis, who broke the first big news of SEC Media Days on our show, and that is that John Mateer is now driving a lowrider. Did not know the model or make of the vehicle, but did say that John Mateer drives a lowrider that big. Taylor Wine going to be here for Oklahoma as well. Tennessee Volunteers, we spent our last segment talking to Ron Slay about them. Of course, Josh Heupel coming off an 8-5 season. You'll get running back Deshaun Bishop here, Aaron Carter, and Jeremiah Thielander, two linebackers from that Tennessee defense, also going to be in the house today. So tomorrow we get Auburn, Georgia, South Carolina, and Vandy. Of course, we'll have Alex Golish on the show tomorrow. We'll also have Clark Lee on the show tomorrow. And you think about just how different everything's going to be in Auburn. A lot to talk about with Alex Golish. He'll have a lot to discuss, not only at the podium about his roster, about taking over at Auburn, but expectations for his team this season, retaining DJ Durkin, what the personnel swap with some of the guys on that side of the football is going to look like, because it won't be near as much so as it will be offensively. Also excited to hear Kirby Smart tomorrow. I don't know what Kirby's tone's going to be as far as the disrespect card. I've said it all offseason. I don't think people are giving Georgia the credit, the kudos that they deserve as far as what they could be, what they might be this upcoming season. But not like people don't think they're going to win games. I just think people are talking about Texas in a completely different light and maybe nitpicking some of the Georgia problems a little bit more than they should be. South Carolina will be here tomorrow with Shane Beamer. We'll talk to him about his new offensive coordinator, Kendall Briles. Of course, he, Lenore Sellers, feel like a great fit. Feels like they've addressed the offensive line. And I think there are a couple other players. We'll discuss more tomorrow with the South Carolina football team on the South Carolina roster that are going to surprise some folks, because we've said it for a long time. Shane Beamer does more through the portal with less than maybe any other coach in the Southeastern Conference. Wednesday, you'll get Alabama here, Florida, Ole Miss, and Texas A&M as well on Wednesday. But it's been a good day so far today. I feel like we've learned a little bit about the offensive line depth. Missouri offensive linemen going to take a little bit of a hit at right tackle and potentially be injured there to start fall practice. What does that mean for the depth there? What's that going to look like as far as how they head into this season? Logan Reichert maybe getting some of that work. Luke Work potentially going to be a guy at right tackle for Mizzou. As I'm assuming Noah Maude Hardy is going to be there to start the season. Now, I do believe, based on conversations I've had, that the availability of Maude Hardy at some point, more likely than maybe what we thought a month, 2 months ago. But you're in good hands with Jamal Roberts starting that thing off. I think Jamal Roberts can be a dangerous running back. I'm not going to say he can be Maude Hardy. But in that scheme, which is going to stay close to what it's been, I think he's a guy that can come in, do some damage, and be formidable at the running back position for Mizzou. Now, this you get the stretch play is going to continue to go. It's what they're going to build it on, what it's going to be. I think when you know that and you have an idea of what that looks like and how that operates, you know you're not going to get too far from it. At the end of the day, you know that Jamal Roberts has been in that system. He's run it. He knows how it operates, and he can be successful doing it. So that's a little bit on Mizzou. That offensive line has been retooled to an extent, but the majority of it are back. So they easily should be able to be in the mix as one of the better offensive lines in the Southeastern Conference. Odd that we read off some of the offensive line rankings coming from CBS Sports a little bit earlier in the show, that Kentucky was listed at number 3. Listen, you've upgraded the talent in Lexington. I think top to bottom, this might be the most talented Kentucky roster I've seen. But keep in mind, Mark Stoops didn't win a lot with just talent. Mark Stoops didn't win a bunch of games with guys that could run past you, that could throw further than you, that could maybe jump higher than you. I mean, he won with dogs. Like, they were more physical. They had guys that understood what was asked of them, either in Brad White's defense or in the multiple offenses that he had with different offensive coordinators there in Lexington. That's how they went out and won games. They didn't out-talent you. They didn't out-athlete you. They didn't out-speed you. Like, they won back alley brawls. Well, if you keep a little bit of that mindset, because the culture's been built for it, and then you go upgrade your talent and you keep guys like Willie Rodriguez who offer some of that talent as well, now you might be able to surprise some folks. You might be able to go past 5-7, which is what they were a season ago, and potentially be a team that's dangerous and gets a team or two later in the season. Like, all these teams here today outside Oklahoma, I think a bona fide threat. A team, now I will say, I might not be as far out on Oklahoma as McElroy is, and maybe what we got a little bit earlier from Andy Staples. I think they have a chance to make the playoff. I think they're going to be in the mix for making the college football playoff, but couple other people are, hey, that's a bona fide playoff team, going to make a playoff run. I still need to see the consistency up front. I still need to see Oklahoma have a consistent offensive line with consistent offensive line play. They can find a run game, not just in four-minute offense, not just in a single game or two here and there, or not when they have to retool things for more quarterback run. Like, it's consistently got to be able to get yards on the ground, and then John Mateer become more consistent. And that's just not on John Mateer. That comes down to your offensive coordinator. That comes down to him himself. What's called, what's not called. Like, we've talked about it a lot. Just some call it and run it. Hand the football off if you're John Mateer. Like, don't give him the option to pull the ball. Don't give him the option to run the ball. Like, just make life a little bit more simple for him at different points in time and see what he can do, because I think he's got room for growth still, and now he's got some playmakers around him that I think are going to be able to make plays. I love the Parker Livingstone get. Think about Parker Livingstone coming in from Texas. He wasn't one of your number one weapons. He wasn't like your go-to guy. 29 catches, 56 yards. Of his 29 catches, 19 of them went for first downs. Six of them went for 25 yards or more. So the production sometimes we look at is just receptions, yards, yards per catch. I look at what you did with that production. Parker Livingstone's coming up with massive chunks of yards gained and picking up first downs for his team. Six of those were touchdowns as well. So he found big plays at different points in time, and he's a guy that I think can continue to do that inside that Oklahoma offense. So you look at Brent Venables, the defense is not going to be as deep. You're not going to be able to rotate as much, but if your offense is a little more consistent and your offense can confine a little bit more of a run game, then maybe you don't need to go out and be as aggressive, as wild defensively as you had been the majority of last season. I mean, they had to go out. They moved on every snap. Well, not every snap. We'll say 95% of snaps, because the Texas game you have to completely remove, because I still want an answer for why they were so stationary in the Texas game last year. It's one that I don't know if we'll ever get a real answer for, and one that's just going to be that I'm sure they don't even want to talk about because they probably want to burn the tape. Nonetheless, you keep John Mateer healthy. You don't run him as much. You make the decision-making a little bit more simple. You got a couple transfers that are coming in that could change you at different places, and you got a defense that can take over, because you still have Owen Heineke. You still have Kip Lewis. You still have Taylor Wine up front. Jaden Jackson and David Stone, that's the best tandem of defensive tackles in the league. You could make an argument it's the best tandem of defensive tackles in college football. The difference is you don't have the second and third wave like you did last year. Last year you could roll group number two, group number three, and almost lose nothing. Peyton Bowen back on the back end of the defense. Eli Bowen back on the back end of the defense. You have experience there. So I think there's a lot to like about Oklahoma. To me, there's just this one little thing that I can't put my finger on it outside the O-line that I'm just kind of like, I need to see it to believe it. I think, honestly, it's just consistency. Like, find ways to be consistent in different ways. And the defense was for 95% of the season. It's just that Texas game. And there's going to be parts where you give up big plays. You're going to put your DBs in some tough spots when you play receivers that can hurt you down the field. But everything that you're gaining defensively by how you're operating, you offset that, you take it, it's worth it 100%. With Tennessee, we talked to a couple of different times today, Ron Slay mainly about quarterback and how much is on quarterback. I agree. But I think the runway that you're offered with Tennessee and what Josh Heupel and Joey Halsley are going to have offensively is being able to lean on DeShawn Bishop, lean on an offensive line that nobody's talking about as being one of the best in the SEC. I'm going to be honest with you. I would have Tennessee's offensive line behind Georgia's right now going into this season. I know Texas has the talent. I know Texas has the guys that look pretty getting off the bus. Texas had the guys with the stars. But if we're just taking what we know we have right now and how we're starting out, I'm going to take the Tennessee offensive line next behind Georgia's, and then I'll probably go Texas after that. So if you can lean on the run game, you got a good group of tight ends that you know you can lean on, and you're going to bring a more aggressive style defensively with leadership at linebacker to at least direct traffic and at least be able to go out there and make plays, you know good and well you're going to be able to at least have something that you know can be the cornerstones of your football team, and you get some other parts figured out. And those other parts, obviously, it's got to be quarterback. Like, you got to figure quarterback out. And if you get quarterback figured out slowly, and even if it's a slow grind, a slow burn, but you get it figured out by week, I don't know, four, five, six, you got Furman, you got to find a way to get through Georgia Tech. Georgia Tech's going to have a new quarterback, a new offensive coordinator, great offensive line, could maybe offset what Tennessee's going to have in the front seven. But if you can go to Atlanta and get that one, then Kennesaw State, you're 3-0 with Texas coming to town. Now, it's a shame that we have that game at noon, but nonetheless, a massive game where even if you were to drop it and go to 3-1, you've got Auburn and Arkansas before you play South Carolina. So you would have a chance, realistically, to get two more wins. be 5-1 when you have Alabama at your place. So I like the way the schedule lines up for Tennessee. It's just hard to love a lot because we don't know what it's going to be at quarterback. We know how important that position is for Tennessee. And they didn't have to add a ton defensively because you added a defensive coordinator. I tell you what else Tennessee added on defense that I love is co-defensive coordinator Anthony Poindexter, who had an ACL injury in college, never bounced back 100%. But if you watch him at Virginia, like one of the biggest, baddest safeties of his time, and a guy that I think is a rising star in the coaching community, he comes in with Knowles. I think he's going to be a guy that helps them a ton and somebody they're going to lean on. Xavier Gilliam comes in from Penn State, 6'2", 305, a defensive tackle for Tennessee that is a north-south defensive tackle, a guy who can get upfield, be problematic, get into the backfield, be a disruptor. You've got enough personnel. It's just not what we've had. Tennessee, similar to Oklahoma, has been able to roll an entirely new defensive line, two, three different groups of defensive tackles. You've had multiple guys that could go inside, outside, on the edge, play different snaps in different ways. You might not be as multiple anymore, but you're just not going to have those waves of defensive linemen like you did 2 years ago, last year, 3 years ago, and you wonder how they're going to be able to hold up there because they're kind of in a situation where Mississippi State is, and that is if you're going to be hyper-aggressive on defense, on top of being hyper-aggressive on offense, how long can your roster hold up? At what point in time does that catch up to you? Because we talked about, yeah, a decent runway with Furman, then at Georgia Tech, then Kennesaw State before you get to Texas, and then Auburn, Arkansas, but then you got Bama. You're on the road at South Carolina. You get Kentucky at Texas A&M, LSU at Vandy to close it out. It is a monstrous close, specifically those last three games and getting three of your last five on the road if you're Tennessee. So you've got to have things figured out for the back half of the season. You could actually throw in the Arkansas game on the road on October the 10th and look at the majority of your games the second half of the season going to be on the road.
17: So hey, Cole, number one quarterback. I do have a question. Because you're talking about the defensive line. Is there a team in the league that you feel is too deep that could – I mean, because you're talking about a lot of – I mean, Oklahoma, we know what the first group looks like. But is there a team that you feel confident that is too deep on the defensive front?
0: Ole Miss might be. I mean, Ole Miss is going to be close. Keep in mind, like, Jaheim Otis, who we saw play at Alabama, Blake Purchase, who's coming in on that defensive line from Oregon, I think they're probably the closest to it, Damian. I think that's a group with Michael Burrow coming from Florida as well. Like, we know about Cam Franklin. We know about Will Eccleston. Taron Perkins is going to be on the D-line more than he was last year. Now you bring in Jaheim Otis and you bring in Blake Purchase. Like, that's a group that could probably roll the next group in and not miss much. Oklahoma's going to be able to roll the next group in and not miss much. The wild card in your question is going to be these freshman D-tackles for LSU. Is that week one? Is it week six? Is it any week? We don't know. But if LSU gets 15, 17 snaps a game from these two freshmen D tackles and they're good snaps, they all of a sudden could roll into that mix and be a team that could roll D tackles. But no, not near as many as we're used to seeing. I do think by the end of the year, Georgia will be there. I think Georgia has enough guys up front. Like, Xavier McLeod has played good football. Jordan Hall's played good football. Elijah Griffin's going to be a star on that defensive line. They'll have enough dudes to be able to roll. And then, too, you have Chris Cole, Quintavious Johnson, who can play at the line of scrimmage or play off. Like, they're going to have and Gabe Harris is my guy. Like, three technique, edge, outside, nose, like, whatever they need zero to do, he's going to do it. So I think Georgia will probably be next in line as far as a team that could potentially bring in a different wave of defenders up front and survive. But not to the extent that Oklahoma did last year, not to the extent that we've seen some others in this league. Like Tennessee, we forget how good that defensive tackle rotation was the last 2 years. I mean, it was phenomenal with guys that could come in and almost not miss a beat. Omar Norman Lott and those dudes, they would just roll in, and it was like a brand-new starting SEC, you know, defensive line, and they wouldn't miss a beat. A&M kind of had some of that the last 2 years. I don't know if they're that deep right now. I like bringing in Mims. We've seen Landon Rink. DJ Hicks can play. You know, Searcy on the edge with Anto Saka, who comes in from Northwestern, who I think is solid. I don't think he's near as twitchy as what they've had. But they're probably knocking on the door of being in that group. But nobody compared to what Oklahoma had last year, and nobody compared to what we've seen from Tennessee the last few years, at least just with legitimate SEC talent on the interior of that defensive line. Just don't have it, D. But as we know with Tennessee, it's going to come down to quarterback. Whether or not the D-tackle rotation is legit or not, it's going to come out in quarterback for Tennessee. And I just still want to know, if your foot's on the gas 90% of the time on offense, 80% of the time on defense, what does that do to your roster late October, early November? and how difficult is that to overcome? Great day one from SEC Media Days. Mizzou, Tennessee, Oklahoma, Kentucky, tomorrow, Auburn, Georgia, South Carolina, Vandy, all going to be on the docket. At least two head coaches going to join us on the show tomorrow. We'll see if we can't get more. And obviously players, members of the media, guys who cover these teams, all going to join us right here from the Digital Expressway, formerly Radio Row, live from SEC Media Days in Tampa, Florida. I will tell you, it feels weird. It feels a little bit different to look outside and see boats on the water and see an ice hockey arena across the street from us, which I guess shouldn't be too different from Nashville because we have that right down the road in Nashville when we're there. Back tomorrow for day two of Media Days right here on Jock's Three-Man Front coming your way next.
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0: It is 10 o'clock. We have finally made it to SEC Football Media Days. Pat, Landrum, Molly, Conrad with you until 2 o'clock. A split program. We will be bringing you live coverage from Tampa, Florida. We are in our studios here in Birmingham, Alabama, as another Media Days is underway. We've already heard from the Commissioner of the Southeastern Conference this morning. Also, Brent Venables coming up at 10:25. Eli Drinkwitz. And then later on in the program, we will have an opportunity here, the brand new head coach of the Kentucky Wildcats, Will Stein, and Josh Heupel. Those are the four coaches, the four schools in attendance in Tampa today.
1: Yep. The more things change, and they've certainly changed over intercollegiate athletics, the more they stay the same. We get the commissioner speaking, and it does feel like football season. We say it every year, but for our new listeners, this is kind of the time internally that our brains start going full football mode. Is this going to be here before you know it? We're going to blink after this. We'll have a couple of weeks, Pat, and then all of a sudden it's game week, and we blink, and then it becomes late February.
0: Yeah, I was listening to Brent Venables just a few minutes ago, and Brent was talking about they're 16 days away from their fall camp opening up. So he's excited, and we'll hear the same not only from Alex Golish coming up tomorrow, but then you'll have Kalen DeBoer on Wednesday. So we will bring you as much sights and sounds as we can. As I know many of you watching us on YouTube, we have our camera there on Media Row where Mac and Cube, John Saber, is anchoring things as we speak. We will have our good friend Brett Norsworthy from the Ole Miss Radio Network. He is going to stop by and see us a little bit later. Likewise, Nick Kelly from AL.com, who covers the Alabama Crimson Tide. And we will obviously go in and out of any type of player and coaches press conferences for the next 4 hours.
1: Well, speaking of that, good news, Alex Golish, you are officially speaking tomorrow after the SEC and our friends there. They made the correction because they had Eli Drinkwitz. I don't know if we could have gone with two filibusters from Eli like he has done in the past, but they had him speaking in Alex Golish's spot tomorrow as well.
0: Yeah, so not only that little error that happened online, but also I was talking with Brett Norsworthy yesterday afternoon, and the SEC did not have the Ole Miss media guide online, so you could not access the Ole Miss Rebels. I'm sure that that has been fixed as of today, but
1: they were late to print with all the lane shuffling.
0: Well, for those back in the old days, like when you showed up at SEC football media days, you were given a box.
1: Mm-hmm.
0: And then at that point in time, you had 13 media guides. You had 12 for the participating schools.
1: And the one for the SEC.
0: And the one for the SEC. And then you would have to traipse all the way back outside the Galleria to your car in 100,000 degree heat and put your books up, put your media guides, and then go back in for the rest of media days. And now it went from a jump drive to now they don't even give you a jump drive. They just say, here's the website.
1: Here's the website. Go to it.
0: Yeah, go download.
1: Hit the QR code. You can find it right there.
0: Because you remember back in the day, you would have to go, and I don't know if they still do it, but back in the day, you used to go to Books A Million or Barnes & Noble, and you could buy the Alabama or Auburn media guide.
1: Yeah. Yep.
0: Back in the day.
1: Yeah, you could. I feel sorry for some of those printing companies.
0: Somebody ventured into other things. Because you could always tell who was picking up extra media guides.
1: Yes.
0: Because Alabama and Florida was always gone. Because, people would say, hey, grab me an extra media guy.
1: Man, the swag they used to give away at these things was great. Basketball, that was the hidden gem because not as many people attended it.
0: No.
1: Especially
0: when
1: you
0: got good stuff.
1: And we were doing the Sonny and Wimp show, and we would go. And, of course, we get access to all the coaches, but the swag that they would give. Mm-hmm. It's all that really nice fleece quarter zips and glasses. Like.
0: I know.
1: Like a glass that you only use when company comes over.
0: Yeah, I know. It's crazy. So earlier this morning in his State of the Conference address, Greg Sankey was asked whether talk of the SEC breaking away is real or just a negotiating tactic. His response, they're real. The frustrations bring them to the point of saying we should look at something significantly different, end of quote. Landrum, that's about as direct as you're ever going to hear the possibility of a breakaway, especially from an SEC commissioner.
1: No, I think it's serious, and I think that is the threat that they've conveyed to whoever needs to hear it, is looking to hear it. No, that's absolutely the case. Now, I know that most of us, we hope that this gets passed. You get these resolutions. Everybody comes to agreement. He seems to think that the things in particular that the SEC is looking for are very, very reasonable and doable.
0: Sankey also referenced unsatisfactory discussions with college football playoff officials as SEC spring meetings about the metrics are used to determine playoff teams and strength of schedule. So, you know, the CFP folks were in Destin, and obviously they did not have a very good back and forth in regards to some of the metrics, the strength of schedule, strength of record, things of that nature. He also talked about the college football playoff debate. Direct quote from Sankey, "We're not interested in finding the easiest path. We're focused on finding the right path." That's a not-so-subtle message to everyone lobbying for an easier road to the college football playoff, i.e. 24 teams. Kirk Bowles from the Houston Chronicle, he had a great question this morning. Take a listen. He asked the commissioner this about the 9-game conference schedule.
2: Speaking about the 9th game, what's your degree of confidence, if any, that the selection committee will consider that metric very heavily? And how much do you feel like your head coaches are embracing that challenge?
3: Well, they're here. So the fact that our head coaches are here tells me they're embracing the challenge. I'm actually one who believes competitors want great challenges. And I'm unapologetic about that reality. As it relates to the College Football Playoff Selection Committee, we have heard about strength of schedule, strength of record. I think there were some references for strength of conference. We had what I'll call an unsatisfactory conversation with members of the college football playoff staff and some of their advisors in Destin. That's rehashing from a couple months ago. That's not a secret. And that's

0: Yeah, great competitors, they want to embrace challenges, but if I'm going to embrace this challenge, if I want to be judged the same way that everybody else is, and I want you to take into account that I'm having to do something at a far a greater level of difficulty than somebody else. Can we just at least agree on that?
1: Apparently not, because they had a terrible meeting with the playoff committee. So that's a great look for the commissioner.
0: Yeah.
1: You signed your coaches up for something that they're not going to be rewarded for, probably.
2: Yeah, and that's why the coaches were irritated leaving Destin, because once again, they were promised something the year before, they agreed upon it, and then they get screwed. And now they got a tougher schedule. And when you have the college football playoff, not using the metrics of the strength of schedule, the strength of record, like the SEC thought they were going to, then that causes problems, which means if you're an 8-4, 9-3 team, even in the best league in college football, you might not make the college football playoff, and you only get three teams in, then that's a big time problem because you're talking about all the money that you're leaving on the table just so that you can play an extra game in conference play. Finally, finishing up with Sankey, this is a great stat. I mean, this is remarkable that I have not thought about this before, but it makes total sense. He says SEC football game averaged 80,000 per game. That is the largest average attendance of any sport in the world. And it is. You think about it, all the soccer leagues over in Europe and other places. We talked about it during the World Cup, that they do not have the venues like we have as far as, capacity. SEC stadiums are larger than NFL venues, obviously larger than NBA. Most Major League Baseball stadiums now are between, the highest is going to be, maybe 50, 55,000, maybe. Most of them are, smaller than that. So that's a really cool stat.
0: Not only
2: You think
0: that,
2: about that.
0: not only the attendance stat, Pat, but what he said about just how many eyeballs are watching the SEC and the SEC only training the NFL as far as competitive eyes and eyes that you're trying to get to view your product.
2: Yeah, 40% of all televisions that are turned on during the college football season are watching an SEC product. That was something that they had talked a great deal about in SEC meetings in Destin. There was a little bit of news this morning that Yahoo is reporting in regards to the Protect College Sports Act. They say that the latest negotiations between lawmakers and officials from the SEC and the Big Ten is to cap conference membership at 19 schools and require programs that move from one power league to another to operate as an independent for 5 years. Which that is interesting because what if Connecticut and Notre Dame want to join a league immediately? Well, they can because they've been an independent. But let's just say Clemson wants to join the Southeastern Conference. They would have to go off, if this new part of this verbiage goes into the act and it's passed, which there's a lot of ifs there. But if that were to happen, then Clemson would have to be an independent for 5 years
0: So you're going to
2: before
0: foot
2: they
0: that
2: came to the
0: exit. You're going to
2: SEC.
0: foot that exit bill, whatever that exit fee is going to be, and then you're going to have to fund your own thing for the next 5 years.
2: Making it a
0: I
2: lot
0: guess
2: more difficult.
0: in theory, but there's gray area where wherever you're going, I'm sure that there could be some help along the way. If you're an independent, you're going to be going into that conference, but there's a 5-year waiting period. Don't you just get all however many to schedule non-conference games against that school? With a nice payday.
2: Sure. Or just deal like Notre Dame. Notre Dame plays, what do they play? Four ACC opponents on a rotation?
0: Yeah.
2: In that part of their deal?
0: Yeah.
2: I mean,
0: You can set it up the same way. See, Notre Dame will play you twice in a season.
2: Hey, do you not think someone like the Sun Belt or somebody like that would say, "Hey, Clemson, you want to come join us?"
0: Yeah.
2: Or have a quasi football schedule with us?
0: Does this affect North Dakota State?
2: No. No, they're all in. They're all good to go. They've been blessed.
0: They've been blessed.
2: Yeah, North Dakota State, them and Sacramento State, they can make the college football playoff this year. I mean, they're good to go.
0: This is just moving forward after this thing is passed.
2: If it passes.
0: Funny, we're on 19. That's the number we decide on.
2: Conrad mentioned earlier Eli Drinkwitz. He is going to be on the main stage coming up in about 10 minutes from now. But he was meeting with other members of the media this morning. And he mentioned the fact that SEC coaches already regret moving to a 9-game conference schedule. He says Lane Kiffin has long been in front of saying a move from 8 games would be an issue. Drinkwitz points out to the Big Ten not required to play an autonomous four non-conference.

0: conference opponent part of their schedule, something that the SEC requires them to do. So I'm sure you're going to hear a little bit more from Drinkwitz coming up at 10:25. Once again, we've already heard from Brent Venables this morning. Drinks coming up in just a couple of minutes. Will Stein at 12:30. Josh Heupel will be at 1:55 this afternoon. We will catch up with Brett Noiseworthy at 11. Nick Kelly at noon. We are off and running day one SEC football media days from Tampa.
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11: 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Continuing, Eli Drinkwitz, Missouri head coach, at the podium. Momentarily, we'll continue our full wall-to-wall coverage right here on Jocks. We've got rain in the area in the forecast. There's a chance of rain for the next few days. 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When Sammy Noto answers the phone, tell him Landrum from Jock sent you.
0: All right, so some of the big storylines that we'll be following over the course of the next 4 days. No big surprise, ending the three-season-long CFP championship drought. That will be the major conference conversation amongst those in the media. Georgia, the last team to play and win the national championship back in 2022. This is the longest drought that the SEC has experienced since 1999 through 2002. So it's been a minute. Heck, it's not even barely in Conrad's lifetime since that's happened. That's pretty amazing.
11: He was still in the Huggies, right? Was he in the pull-ups at that point? Maybe.
1: How long ago?
0: 1999.
1: I was three.
11: Maybe he was.
1: I was a late bloomer in a lot of ways.
11: You were migrating towards the big boy undies.
1: Yeah, sure.
0: We've already heard some of the conversation about the 9-game schedule that will make its debut this fall. You got a new coaching class. You think about all the new coaches, 6 programs, including Auburn, LSU, and Florida, all have new head coaches this season. Quarterback drama, that will be another part of the conversation. You got 9 schools bringing their presumptive starting quarterbacks to SEC spring meetings. Others like Alabama have a quarterback competition that's going to draw a lot of conversation. Big question for Alabama, can Kalen DeBoer establish an offensive identity? You heard this morning, even Brent Venables was asked about his running game. And the person that asked him the question pointed that Alabama and Texas and Oklahoma did not have the running game that you typically have from those 3 schools. They all 3 have to be better on that front. Golish, who will be at the microphone tomorrow, can he get Auburn over the hump? They have a 5-year losing streak. They're going to try to get off the snide there. Lane Kiffin will be there the final day of SEC Media Days. That will be the biggest spectacle that we will see of the course of the next 4 days. Ole Miss's offense, what that's going to look like without Lane Kiffin running it. John Summerall, that you'll hear from at SEC Media Days coming up, I believe that's tomorrow. What's their going to rebuild look like? Are they going to be able to get things turned around quicker than expected? Vandy without Pavia. Missouri breakout year. You're going to hear Drinkwitz in about 5 minutes talk about that. It's pretty amazing when you think about all the money that Mizzou is paying Eli Drinkwitz. Drinkwitz is currently 0-16 against SEC teams with a winning record. 0-16. And he gets a contract extension.
1: But he beat Ohio State in that bowl game.
11: He did.
0: Are they part of the SEC?
1: No, they're not.
0: They're not?
1: Not yet. Not yet.
0: Soon. No. Maybe.
11: Now he's got one of the best jobs in college football. He does. He is turning, I think I just figured it out, he is turning Missouri football into what Ferentz has built in Iowa.
0: At least their uniforms look similar.
11: Well, it's just the contract structure. Have one of those down years, they're ready to fire you, or, oh, this could be it.
0: Getting paid a lot for a lot of nothing.
1: His product is significantly more fun to watch, though. Drinkwitz's.
11: Yes,
1: and I appreciate that.
11: Yeah, it is. We will get John Summerall on Wednesday with Kalen DeBoer.
0: Wednesday
11: is actually a solid, solid day. You get Kalen DeBoer, then you get John Summerall, Florida, then you get Pete Golding, Ole Miss, and then you finish it off with Elko of Texas A&M. I think Wednesday's
1: the best all-around day.
11: It is the best all-around
0: day. I think tomorrow's good, too. I mean, Kirby, Golish, Clark Lee, Beamer. Beamer will wrap things up.
11: Yeah, that's good.
0: Because Beamer will be all ticked off because the number one question is hot seats in the SEC, and he's squarely on one. So he will absolutely be swatting that away as quickly as possible.
11: I think maybe I was just going from a standings at the end of the season I could project standpoint. But, yeah, I think that Shane Beamer, he will be entertaining. This could be his last one.
0: He will definitely let you hear about it. That's for sure.
11: Would he be the most likely candidate?
0: On the hot seat?
11: Yeah, but these days, every coach is what just happened. We went 4-8 away from getting fired.
1: So, but yeah, right now, yeah.
11: So yeah.
1: Yeah, easily, I think.
0: It is interesting reading and watching a lot of the Georgia media this morning. Let's just say back when they were taking a backseat to the Alabama Crimson Tide at every SEC football media days and Nick Saban, that was one thing. But they are not taking very kindly to the fact that Steve Sarkisian in Texas is the number one story so far at SEC Media Days. That is the buzz. Texas is the team. Texas is going to win the SEC. Texas is going to win the national championship. Arch Manning is going to win the Heisman Trophy. I saw more Georgia people, by the way, not Mike Griffith, but other Georgia people, post and post and post how sickening it was already this morning that it's Texas, Texas, Texas, Arch Manning, Texas, more Arch Manning, Texas, Texas. They can't handle it.
8: It does feel like it. Some days that Texas has already gotten to the man. Because that's all we see is Texas. And it's a new story about Texas.
12: It was the same way last year.
8: You had more people. You turn on ESPN and there's another picture of Arch.
0: I was telling Conrad, watching SEC Nation last night from 6 to 7 with Matt Berry, which I mean.
8: I like Matt Berry.
0: Yeah, I hate to say Laura go, but Matt Berry's outstanding. I mean, that was really big for them getting him to host that show. And watching it last night, it was a good 20 minutes before they even mentioned Alabama. I mean, seriously, like there was no talk whatsoever. And then when they did talk about Alabama, it was pretty much an afterthought. I mean, they're not having any conversations. This Alabama team, doesn't matter who the quarterback is, doesn't matter if they find a running game.
8: See, that's the only quarterback drama I even see in the SEC. I know you have other quarterback races, like who's going to be the quarterback at Tennessee? It doesn't begin to compare to what you have at Alabama.
0: Well, because most people will tell you that Alabama has a lot more riding on who that decision is than it is at Tennessee. Tennessee doesn't have that type of talent in their quarterback room. So flip a coin. I mean, I heard Slay on with Mac and Cube this morning going on and on about Faison being, he's got it. So what does that mean? You can have it all day long, but if you don't have an offensive line and you don't have a schematics that you can actually run, Alabama had a lot of offensive weapons last year. Didn't help them. Still couldn't run the ball.
8: Yeah, I know some words that end in it, and they're not all good.
0: Yeah. Yeah, Slay says Faison's got it. He's the guy. So I guess McIntyre can just hit the transfer portal.
8: Yep.
0: Go ahead and leave.
8: Somebody will take you. Somebody's looking for a quarterback right now. This morning, they just found out that their guy can't go.
0: So based on those stories this morning, which is no big surprise, listen, Texas should be in that conversation. Even Paul Feinbaum last night on SEC Nation said the same thing about Texas. They should be the teams to beat. They should be. But Oklahoma is getting a lot more love, too. And I just got to see them be able to navigate that very difficult SEC schedule before I'm going to buy in on Oklahoma. There's no doubt about it.
8: You got to be more dynamic on offense.
0: Yeah, Venables is always going to have one of the top defenses in the conference. But what I saw with John Mateer last year, even up till the point to, you know, he got injured, then after that, I mean, seeing what Alabama did to him in the college football playoff, I don't know. I've just got to see more before I buy into that.
8: Well, I know that the concepts of that offense and what Ben Arbuckle from Washington State, what he brought, that certainly translates to the SEC, but there are certain things that you're not going to be able to get away with. We heard Alex Golish talking about it as the thing that he learned going as a coordinator on the offense at Tennessee to going to South Florida, still being heavily involved in the offense. But some things you just can't do at the SEC level. I think Ben Arbuckle figured that out last year with John Mateer. The injury didn't help.
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8: The legend that is Eli Drinkwitz at the podium, live from SEC Media Days in Tampa. We'll get to it next on Three Man Front.
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14: A better life with Dr. Sanjay Gupta.
15: Across the country right now, at this very moment, there are probably arguments taking place about who's doing more of the housework, the homework, the shuttling of kids from this activity to that. It's true. By and large, women do more of this than men. But doesn't have to be that way. And if you and your spouse can level that playing field, it's going to make both of you and your kids happier. Psychologist Yelena Ketchmanovich says this might be how you get there. As hard as it might be at first, try to think of your partner like a teammate, not an adversary. Learn how to do some of the chores your partner does to get a better understanding of how much effort something takes. 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I'm Dr. Sanjay Gupta, helping you live a better life.
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23: So I know where Eli Drinkwitz is at the podium right now addressing the media. I did just want to say he did give an update just now on Ahmad Hardy and said that he has been medically cleared from the gunshot wound that he suffered earlier this offseason, but he's still not sure what the timetable is in terms of returning to game action. But it seems like he's making a full recovery. He's starting to, you know, get involved in football activities. And they're very optimistic that he will play this season. They just don't know what exactly that's going to look like.
0: Well, but that is great good news. Update. Yeah, that is absolutely great news, the fact that it seems like he is on the road to recovery. So we will listen to some of the Q&A coming up momentarily as Eli Drinkwitz. We heard Brent Venables earlier this morning at 9:05. A little bit different. It's interesting because tomorrow you'll have Kirby at 8:45. Alex Golish will be around this time tomorrow. So we will bring you Alex Golish, his entire press conference tomorrow right here on Three Man Front. And then you'll have Kalen DeBoer. He will be at 8:05, bright and early. He'll have that commissioner slot coming up on Wednesday. So a little bit earlier than what we've seen in years past there at SEC Football Media Days. It was announced this morning that it is heading back to Nashville, Tennessee next year, the site of Landrum.
8: Chasing that neon rainbow.
0: No, you were making us chase a tornado when we were there last.
8: Well, it turns out, Pat, the tornado chased us.
0: Well, yes. Yeah, we were not.
8: As you saw the grown men and the one could be misconstrued as a child, that would be Damien, running from that vortex.
0: And by the way, you and I outran.
8: Yeah, we did.
0: All the youngsters.
8: Yeah. Damien used to be fast. See, we're fast when things are chasing us.
0: Yeah, the adrenaline kicks in.
8: That's what you call old man fast.
0: And you and I were back in the hotel lobby before those guys were.
8: It's like, man, there's a lot of different ways you can go, but this ain't going to be the one. This is not today.
0: No.
8: Not today.
0: No.
8: Well, it got nasty quick. No. You think all that stuff's built nice now?
0: I hope so. My goodness gracious, man. It was a disaster construction zone when we were there last time.
8: If you owned a crane company, you were in good shape.
0: Yeah.
8: Crane Works
0: did really well in Nashville over the last few years.
8: If you were a steel erecting company or you're a concrete pourer, you were doing well when we were last there.
0: As we're waiting, Eli Drinkwitz in the Q&A, did you finish up the soccer yesterday? Did you enjoy that?
8: I did, and it got a little bit nasty there at the end.
0: Yeah, it did. I mean, and you could see that coming based on what we saw video-wise from Argentina and Atlanta, you know, just the way that the players like to run their mouth and the way they acted as fans. But, yeah, Spain wins the World Cup 1-0. They score the game-winning goal at the 106th minute of watching that. Argentina sent it to extra time despite being outshot 14-0, and they were down a man. Argentina was the first team in the last 60 years without a single shot in the first 90 minutes of the World Cup.
8: I watched a couple of highlights of Spain as they were progressing through the tournament, but yesterday was the first time I'd really watched Spain. Spain was clearly the best team.
0: Spain was the 1992 Alabama defense.
23: They allowed one goal in 8 games.
0: Yeah, 7 shutouts.
8: Yeah, but just the way they effortlessly and flawlessly, they just move the ball. Just how they move the ball. Their spacing. Everybody seems like is in the right place all the time. You get guys who their footwork seems to be perfect, how they handle the ball. Just no missteps. They look really, really good.
0: Were you sad when it ended?
8: No. No, I think it was.
0: It was enough.
8: I think it was enough. I think I had enough. I do appreciate soccer a lot more than I used to. I'm more of a fan, if you want to call it that, than I used to be.
0: I was also impressed the fact that not one single player made a political choice to disrespect anybody that was up there on stage handing out, whether it was President Trump, the President of Mexico.
8: Yeah,
0: or the Prime Minister of Canada.
8: Yes,
0: that everyone.
8: Thank you for not nobody showing your butt.
0: No, everybody was respectful for all three of the host nations.
8: Wanted to see that during the Olympics. I said we wanted to see that. For the most part, we did. But yeah, a little bit of that.
0: Yeah, there was a couple that did not do so.
8: Yeah, let's not take away. No, but good job, United States, hosting these games.
0: Mm-hmm. Yep. I read where
8: Canada, you did okay.
0: There was only 7 arrests in New York after the game. To me, that seems like an astronomical low number.
8: Yeah. Yeah.
0: And that was 7 arrests in regards to activities around the stadium.
8: Okay.
0: Not like the entire police blotter for the city of New York, you know. Or Newark, New Jersey. No, I was just.
8: Mondami's getting stuff done.
0: Man, he's making.
8: Crime is down.
0: He's making. What is going on? You're monitoring. Is he just still like? See, we're trying to make sure that the audience gets to the meat and potatoes of what Drinkwitz is saying.
23: He is detailing every position group and every player at every position group for Missouri.
8: That is right out of Eli Drinkwitz's playbook.
0: Mm-hmm. I mean, it's like very reminiscent of Brian Harsin.
8: Drinkwitz did this a couple of years ago when we were there. It was the year that Saban talked about the cake being baked.
0: Yes.
8: That's the only, I couldn't tell you the year. I just know it was the cake baked. That was the one. We were sitting with Norsworthy.
0: It's 3 years ago.
8: Yep, 3 years ago. We were sitting with Norsworthy, and we got the, it was 12 minutes and something seconds, 12 minutes and change.
0: Mm-hmm.
8: Drinkwitz took to the podium, and he talked about nothing for 12 and a half minutes.
0: I mean, at least
8: he cut down on all the times.
0: At least when Mike Leach was up there, Mike was entertaining.
8: Well, Mike Leach thumbed his nose at everyone because the expectation was, remember this SEC putting out, didn't they put out like a memo again, all coaches are expected to have some opening, general opening remarks.
0: Yeah, because Leach would like immediately come out and go, okay, questions.
8: Yeah.
0: Like there was no opening statement. There's like, what you got, Landrum? You got a question? Let's go.
8: Yep.
23: So you can tell how long he's been talking. We just got to the defense.
0: Okay, well, we'll try to bring you something from Eli here in a few minutes. We're not going to completely bore our audience listening to Mizzou's depth chart.
23: It's very detailed.
0: I'm sure it is.
8: For those of you who were expecting to go and grab lunch, it's going to be a while. So,
0: and by the way, there's not one single media outlet from the state of Missouri, media-wise, television or
8: again?
0: Radio. They're not there.
8: Again?
0: Yeah, not there. I'm talking about an actual setup. Neither's Kentucky. Now, I know Kentucky Sports Radio's got a couple of people that's there, but they don't have a setup. Yeah. The hinterlands of the conference footprint, they don't participate in this stuff.
23: That's a long trip for them, too.
8: Well, it's worked for Missouri so far.
0: Yeah, it's a long trip for people in Texas.
23: Yeah.
0: I think Evie left last week in a covered wagon heading to Tampa. Well, she does live on a ranch.
8: She does. No, that's why. If I could see anybody going in a covered wagon, it would be. Now, granted, it'd be a really nice covered wagon.
0: Yeah, very much so.
8: I mean, they're not roughing it like they did back in the day. This is one with the door and window.
0: Yeah.
8: You got some AC in there. Probably a little man who brings you snacks.
0: Probably so. I will give major kudos to Michigan this morning because the moment that Greg Sankey took to the stage to give his state of the conference, they announce that Ward Manuel is stepping down as athletics director at the troubled university known as Michigan. But it'll be at the end of the year. We're going to let him have a nice going away party this fall.
8: Let's see how much more scandal you can drum up in the next 5 months.
0: The school will conduct a full national search. It was just funny, like reading the timeline of all the national people that are in Tampa covering Greg Sankey, as Greg Sankey is potentially about to say something of significant note of the Protect College Sports Act or the college football playoff expansion. But meanwhile, this crap that's been going on for weeks that should have been announced last Thursday was announced exactly the moment that Greg Sankey took to the stage in Tampa. Some of the takeaways,
8: well played, boys,
0: of the report that came out from Ann Arbor. This is a direct quote from the investigation. Neither the investigation nor the culture review found that misconduct was widespread enough through the department. The culture review found that weaknesses in accountability, organizational structure, oversight, and reporting created conditions in which misconduct was not always addressed consistently, promptly, or in accordance with the university expectations. End of quote. Whose responsibility is that? Is that not in your job description as the athletics director of the university?
8: Yes.
0: From the report on Michigan's $12 million internal review, Ward Manuel had, quote, failures to quickly and effectively act on allegations of wrongdoing by athletic department employees, end of quote. The culture review also found that Ward Manuel demonstrated important leadership strengths, Landrum, particularly his commitment to student athletes. So he took his eye off the ball, but he still cared about the kids. That's important. At the same time, it identified failures to quickly and effectively act on allegations of wrongdoing by athletic department employees.
8: This is how all this went. Ward, you know we can't keep you. There's just no way. As much as we want to keep you, we cannot keep you. it's going to look too bad. There's going to be too much backlash. But we will put some positive attributes about you and how professional you are. So hopefully if you want to go and do something else, we don't totally just smear your name. But we can't keep you.
0: Yeah. And this was a nice way to, hey, and by the way, we're going to announce it during the beginning of SEC football media days. So this will be a blip on the radar in the grand scheme of college athletics today.
23: Is Kalen DeBoer a candidate?
0: For the AD job?
23: Yeah.
0: Maybe Greg Byrne.
8: Okay. Greg Byrne. Wouldn't be surprised.
0: So that's the thing. Greg Byrne takes the job, and then Winningham works a couple years, and then Byrne brings Kalen DeBoer.
23: I just didn't know if they were like, well, you didn't want to be the coach, so how about this?
8: And Harbaugh comes to Tuscaloosa.
0: After his 17-year the show calls
8: yes.
0: that he has because he can't coach.
8: He wins a Super Bowl. He's back.
0: All right. Our sources in Tampa tell us that Drinkwitz is close to a Q&A. We will let you hear the current head football coach of the Missouri Tigers next from Tampa.
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0: As promised, Tampa, Florida. Eli Drinkwitz, the head football coach of the Missouri Tigers, his Q&A with the media.
6: Pat Forty from Sports Illustrated. Over to your right, Eli.
7: Pat. He's a Mizzou grad, just so we're on the same page. Number one journalism school in the country. Don't matter what Pete says.
6: You were an early adopter of advocating for a really large playoff. More people seem to have come around to your side in the last year or two. What's been the reaction you've gotten from your SEC peers about that?
7: You know, I was so appreciative of Commissioner Sankey's positive remarks about me in his opening statement. And I really don't want to say anything that's going to make you mad at me. But I'll say this. I was one of the first to come up with an idea, and somebody totally screwed it up. Because I'm for expanded opportunities for schools in the playoffs. I just think when you have 130, I think it's 138 Division I playing schools, we have to have more opportunities and access to the playoffs. I am not for giving the committee more opportunities to put teams in the playoffs. As nice as I can be about it, committees are a bad idea in deciding on who should get in sports arenas. Sports are meant to be played and decided on the field. My idea last year or suggestion last year was about play-in opportunities, and I think each conference should have play-in games that create the opportunity to get into the playoffs. That's how I see it. I think it would create more excitement avenues for your fans to be excited. I think if the top eight teams in your conference had an opportunity to play in the playoffs, that gives you a measuring stick for each fan base that makes sense. I think this elimination of conference championship games, while I understand it as a opportunity to help you win the national championship, doesn't make sense because it puts too much emphasis on a singular outcome. And we can talk all we want about the process, but don't focus on the outcome. And then everything we're doing in college football is about the outcome, one single champion. And again, that doesn't make sense to me. So again, conference championships are important, need to be preserved. They're highly entertaining. They're highly valuable from a monetary standpoint. And they're highly valuable from a fan engagement standpoint. So throwing those away so you can get a bad matchup between 24 and 18 doesn't make a lot of sense to me. But again, the only person that asked me my opinion was Pat Forty, and I don't know that anybody else cares.
6: Coach, we'll go over here to our left. Andrea.
9: Andrea Adelson with ESPN. People do care, Eli.
7: Josh has given me the easy, buddy.
9: You mentioned Ahmad's mindset and coming back from what happened to him. I'm over here.
7: Okay. There we go. Hi. Gotcha. Yep. Hey, front row.
9: Hi. Can you just talk a little bit more about the mindset, obviously, going through something as traumatic as he went through and surviving that to working as hard as he could to get back?
7: Yeah, I think there's just a youthfulness, a feel of invincibility for all of these guys right now from 18 to 22. And, you know, they're empowered more now than they ever been before, whether that's financially or influence or and so I think for Ahmad there was that moment there that he realized he was mortal and that there could be really bad outcomes if you don't make the right decisions consistently, and it was an unfortunate accident and incident, and it wasn't something that he intentionally wanted or had any intention, and I think nobody did. When you just go to a concert, you don't anticipate to be a victim of random act of violence, especially gun violence. But I've been very, very proud of the way he's approached his recovery. He's approached his rehab. He's understood. He was in there Saturday morning. His son was with him. He had the nutritionist watching his son while he was getting his rehab work in. His growth and maturity of understanding that his number one responsibility is to be a father, and then after that it's to continue to be a great teammate and continue to do the things that he wants to do in order to achieve his dreams, I think has been exactly what coaching is all about and college football is all about. It's about taking young men on a journey from 18 to maturity, and it's a lifelong process. I'm a lot more mature now than I was when I first got here, and I think You know, for me, coaching is about and always will be about the student athletes. Regardless of how much the business changes or is disrupted, it's still about helping players achieve their dreams. That's why I got into coaching. That's why most of us got into this. And it's still an awesome thing to watch and something that puts you in awe. And when Ahmad scores his first touchdown this year, that's what I'll be thinking about, is that journey from hospital bed to end zone.
1: Coach, will stay on the center aisle about midway back, Tom.
10: Yeah. Hey, Eli. Tom Murphy, Arkansas Democrat Gazette, Whole Hog Sports. Two-part question for you. One, you're the second longest tenured coach in the league right now. And I wonder if you embrace your role maybe as being a stronger voice, to follow Pat's question, in the sport. And part two, you lose the Arkansas end of the season rivalry and you gain Oklahoma there. Your thoughts about that?
7: I don't know that I embrace my role as a voice. I just think I embrace my role as having survived some wars. You know, wisdom is making mistakes and learning from it and still being able to talk about it. And I think I've made plenty of mistakes over the last 7 years. And whether it's been at media days or fumbles in the media, but I've learned enough to survive and keep on going. And I think, you know, if I can help share that with people, I absolutely will. You know, the Arkansas game moving was a surprise to me. I've always enjoyed that being a rivalry at the end of the year. But the thing about rivalries is it doesn't matter when you play them. They're still important. We're playing Kansas week two. That's a pretty important rivalry. Didn't matter if we played them last week of the season or second week of the season. Arkansas this year, we're playing on the road on Halloween. It's going to be an important game for our season. I know it's going to be an important game for their season. And then, you know, we get Oklahoma at the end of the year. But, hell, if the playoffs expand, you know, at the end of the season, you might be resting players. So, I don't know, you know, when the games are played might not matter as much if you expand to, like, you know, a 64-team tournament like the FIFA World Cup is. So, I don't worry about all that. I know each and every game in the SEC is extremely difficult. It doesn't matter when you play them, where you play them matters, because it's really hard to win at night. It's really hard to win on the road, and it's really hard to win in front of 80,000 screaming fans.
0: That is Eli Drinkwitz, the head football coach of the Missouri Tigers. Listen to some of his Q&A. Brent Venables and Drinkwitz, the first two coaches up on day one of SEC Football Media Days. Coming up in a matter of moments, one of our favorite guests. You will hear him all season long. It's one of our most complimented guests that we have. Brent Norsworthy from WHBQ Radio, part of the Ole Miss Radio Network. He'll join the program momentarily.
8: What I love about Brett this time of year is he plays it all out. He will play it all out.
0: So he's already got that listed for us.
8: He's already got it listed. He's going to tell you how the games broke down in the regular season, how it goes down to the conference championship game, and then he will take you through the subsequent rounds of the college football playoff to explain his result, which I love. He doesn't just shake a hat, pull out two names, and say, this is who's going to play. He tells you why. And he walks you through it.
0: Yeah, real data.
8: That's what veterans do.
0: That's right.
8: Why you can wear seersucker 365 days a year.
0: I bet you he's wearing a navy blazer today. That's what I'm guessing.
8: Oh, I bet he smells wonderful.
0: Brett
8: smells like success.
0: Yes, he'll join us next.
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25: Back in 2019, I made a documentary for HBO called One Nation Under Stress. And what was true then is still true now. Money and financial problems are consistently ranked as the number one cause of stress in the United States. And a brand new study out of the Mayo Clinic found that worrying about money may age the heart even faster than traditional risk factors. Unlike an acute stressor, such as a short-term work deadline or a brief illness, financial strain is often chronic and ongoing. And because money affects so many aspects of daily life, financial stress can be difficult to escape. Even so, financial stress does not mean you're doomed, just means you need to double down on the things you know are good for heart health: diet, exercise, sleep, and of course, not smoking. I'm Dr. Sanjay Gupta, helping you live a better life.
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0: It is hour number two. We begin the 11 o'clock hour, 12 noon down in Tampa, Florida. So it's lunch hour where our next guest joins us live from the Jock Set there in Tampa, Florida at the Marriott. Brett Norsworthy from WHBQ Radio, part of the Ole Miss Radio Network team that you will be able to hear him this fall. Hello, my friend. I am watching you on the monitor. You're looking dapper as usual, my friend.
8: You look great,
27: hey,
8: Brett.
27: Hey, guys, I didn't even know y'all were watching me. Glad to be with you. You know it's football season when I get to talk to my good friends at Jocks and be with y'all and love and appreciate y'all so much. And I say it, and I mean it with every fiber of my being, your audience. They're fortunate, but y'all are fortunate for your audience, and y'all know that. And it's a yin and yang. It's a give and take, and the best college football audience out there. And you know, I love baseball. I've enjoyed this summer. I really have enjoyed going to World Cup in Kansas City. But, you know, everything's been very international lately. Wimbledon and Scottish Open, Open Championship, the bike ride around France. They call it the Tour de France, the bike ride around France that starts in Germany. I was pretty good with geography. I don't know how that happens. It also goes through Belgium. But anyway, even the running of the Bulls. But today, we get to talking about blocking and tackling in football, and that's what I want to talk about.
8: We got to live vicariously through you first, though, because we're not there at SEC Media Days. We know how the event starts, things that take place during the week, the setup, the things around the event, anything you can report back to me and Pat that we're missing.
27: Spectacular, guys. It really is. The league nails it. You know, they got a great deal to come here, and I don't blame them. When, you know, the SEC, everybody's scrambling for money. Money's tight. Times are tough. I've never lived in my life. Never in my life have I lived anywhere, worked anywhere. The times weren't tough. Budgets are tight. So they got a good deal to come here. I think it's exciting next year to return back to Nashville. But why not come down here? And this is SEC football country. All my friends that work down here in this market, even when the Buccaneers are going well, SEC's number one here in the league. They've absolutely nailed it here. Yesterday flying down, I looked out the window and I thought, I'm flying over a lot of places we've been and could have had this event. But I got here and I got here safely, and y'all know I'm going to enjoy it. A few weeks ago, a national talk show, Chris Childers on SiriusXM, I was listening on the radio on the weekend, and it was recorded, and I heard him say, it might even been 4th of July weekend, and he said, I don't know anybody that's ever been to any media days that had a good time. And I'm driving in my car, holding on the steering wheel. I said, Chris, I've never not had a good time. What are you talking about? I love coming to this. I love seeing my friends, new and old alike. But I know that this is the start of the best time of the year and my favorite time of the year, talking college football.
0: Brett Noseworthy, WHBQ Radio, Ole Miss Radio Network, joining us live from Tampa at SEC Football Media Days Day 1. I want to ask you, because I know that you were in the main room with Commissioner Greg Sankey as he gave his State of the Conference address, and obviously addressing the Protect College Sports Act, also college football playoff expansion. Just your 30,000-foot view from what you heard from the commissioner this morning.
27: I think he's serious about it. I think the bluffing, I don't think there's ever been any bluffing. I think he's been serious from the beginning, but the warning shots, I think, will start to dissipate and action will begin. And I'm sorry to see that the working agreement with SEC and the Big Ten seems to be waning at best. That might be a nice way to put it. And Commissioner Sankey, he has to step up. This is his moment. This is the time that was presented to him to be commissioner of the SEC. I'm going to use an example, and of course I know it's not as serious, but you had to think in the days and weeks right after 9/11, George W. Bush had to think, why did this have to happen while I was president? Why couldn't it just be, you know, something easy-handed me? You know, I know the difference. I'm not comparing the two. But with Greg Sankey, you know, how come, you know, he has to some days think, how come I couldn't got the salad days of being a commissioner and just play golf with the bowl people and the ADs and backslap and have a good time? Well, he didn't. He drew some tough years and a tough hand, and I think he's handled it well, but I don't think he's bluffing.
8: Our coverage of SEC Media Days here on Three Man Front and Jocks continuing. Brett Noseworthy, WHBQ talk show host there in Memphis, also part of the Ole Miss Radio Football Network, joining us on the Higginbotham Hotline. We heard from Brent Venables from Oklahoma, just heard from Eli Drinkwitz. We got Will Stein of Kentucky. There was a lot of buzz when he was hired, a lot of buzz through the transfer portal, what he's been doing on the recruiting trail. What are your expectations, or maybe from the Kentucky fan base, because we have several that listen to our show and participate daily, Brett. There's a lot of high hopes there. Would you temper the expectations at least for year one, or do you expect him to start with a bang?
27: I think he will start with a bang. Everybody across college football, and just like I did in that last example about the hand that Greg Sankey was dealt, I'm not saying they're going to do this, but everybody's looking for who's the next Indiana, who can pull off the Kurt Cignetti. And the Kentucky model is very similar to the Indiana model in that they've had some success. Hard to make it be very consistent. Tom Allen won at Indiana right before Kurt Cignetti, but not enough, and it kind of got him as it gets everyone. It's a place that the winningest coach at Indiana still, Bill Mowry, has a losing record. Kurt Cignetti's doing great. But everybody's looking for that place. Who could do that? Who could have that 2-3 year ramp up? And a place like Kentucky that's basketball first, it's always going to be number one. What if they did it? And the way you do it is with that coach-quarterback combo. And I think they've got a really great young coach, and they've got a quarterback that people are going to know and Bama's going to see week two. Now, I'm not saying Kentucky's going to go to the college football playoff this year and go 16-0 and win it next year, but they could be the one. A lot of people are saying Oklahoma State with the North Texas hire. Some are even saying UCLA, and that's probably more apt with the James Madison coach like Kurt Cignetti was. But somebody out there is going to do it and be Indiana that I think is still the story of the sports calendar year of 2026, that they won 3 playoff games in the month of January, and finished a 16-0 for Indiana to be college football national champions.
0: Brett Noseworthy joins us for a few more minutes live in Tampa, Florida, day one SEC football media days. I have a two-part question about your Ole Miss Rebels. One, what gives you the most confidence that this is a college football playoff team in 2026, and which gives you the most pause that they will not make it to the CFP?
27: Most everybody's waiting for me to say Trinidad and Kwan on offense, and I'm not. I'm going to start on the defense, and I'm going to start with a defense that will be much better than last year, that if Ole Miss got into a game, probably won't be many of these. It's just not anymore across the sport. But if Ole Miss had to win a game 17-14, they could do it. Don't know that they could have done it last year.

0: I'm the other way, Pat.
1: Brett, same question, different team. We're going to see Alex Golish addressing the media tomorrow, first-year Auburn coach. There's a lot of excitement on the Plains, what he's done through the portal, what he's doing on the recruiting trail, and just the overall message. What are your big takeaways after observing and witnessing what we saw from Hugh Freeze and Brian Harsin, what we've seen here in the early going from one Alex Golish?
0: Well, I talked about that. Quick turnaround starts with quarterback, head coach-quarterback combo. With Auburn, they have that. And I do not mean this as a dig at all, Landrum. You know, I promise you I
1: sure.
0: don't. But do we ever think replacing Gus Malzahn was going to be this stinking hard?
1: No. No. Great point.
0: I mean, and it has been, and Auburn's been adrift. You know it. And I think they'll get back, and they're going to have a pretty good running game this year and got to get better on defense. But it starts with the game in Atlanta against Baylor and then three straight at home to finish the month of September, and then that October. Whoo, it's rough, and it includes playing Tennessee. And all of us old-timers remember when that was a big bellwether early game, late September, kind of fork in the road, crossroads game. You know, winter goes on to kind of something pretty good. The defeated, maybe not as much, and I like to see that game. I hate we've lost some of our games through the years. I hate it. At Ole Miss, we don't see Tennessee hardly ever. I mean, it's like we're not in the same conference, but I think the new scheduling model will rectify a lot of that, and I'm glad to see some of those games back. But Alex Golish, he's going to do a good job there, and it starts with that quarterback, with that trigger man, with Byron Brown.
2: All right, I got to ask you about Texas, because I was reading a bunch of Georgia media this morning, and they were having a tough time digesting the fact that Texas seems to be the buzz. You tell us, you got boots on the ground there in Tampa. Is this Texas's year to not only win the SEC, but maybe get to the college football national championship game?
0: If I had a dollar for every time it was Texas's year at media days, I think I'd be retired in Bimini right now. It's always Texas's time when we're here in the hallway and nobody has any pads on and nothing really matters. But Texas is going to be good. I don't see how they're not, you know, there or close to there at the end of the year this year with what they have on both sides, and the quarterback with Arch Manning, but Cam Coleman. But that offensive line, it got better week over week over week last year, and that's where Arch's improvement happened last year every week. He was a much different quarterback than at the end of the year in the bowl game against Michigan than he was opening day against Ohio State. The experience really helped him, but that line got better. They've just got to be around at the end, don't they? And if they're not, when will we ever take them seriously again? And I'm not saying I'm the reason for it, but at the Fiesta Bowl with Herb Vincent, we were at a party, and I said, "Boy, Tampa's going to be wild for media days." He said, "It is." I said, "And everything with Lane." I said, "You got to put Lane on the last day to hold your crowd." Well, they put Lane and Arch on the last day, and that's going to hold the crowd, or this place would look like Cannonball Express on Thursday.
1: And they certainly did. Brett Norsworthy joining us here on Three Man Front Live from SEC Media Days in Tampa here in 2026. Last year you gave us a prediction. You weren't buying South Carolina. You were dead on. South Carolina was not the South Carolina many believed. I want to get your thoughts on Shane Beamer, his future. Is it dictated on just this season and maybe that next? I don't know what y'all are looking at, team, that everybody else is predicting that Brett Norsworthy says not so fast, my friend.
0: Yeah, I'm almost the same way this year as it was last year about South Carolina. In my quarterback rankings, I have Trinidad 1. I have Lenore Sellers 11.
1: Hey.
2: Do you really?
0: So that tells you if he plays like that, even if he plays well, I don't know that he has enough around him. Now, I just can't take them seriously as a team. But I have Trinidad 1, I have Gunnar Stockton 2, a healthy Sam Leavitt 3, and Arch Manning 4, John Mateer 5th. And Sam Leavitt, if he's healthy, and he will take to the coaching, like Matt Corral did, and like Jackson Dart did, and like Austin Simmons did, and like Trinidad did, he's being handled by two of the greats in Charlie Weiss and Lane Kiffin coaching quarterbacks. They flat know what they're doing. And if he's healthy, it will be more Sam Leavitt taking Texas to the brink in the Sugar Bowl in a college football playoff game for Arizona State. And he'll deliver for LSU. And I'm very bullish on LSU, the team. I'm slowing down probably the most on is I'm not as big on A&M.

0: him as everybody else. They lose almost everything in the offensive line, and now they're talking about maybe making the quarterback more seven step and from the pocket and kind of throwing from the back foot. No, with Marcel Reed, maybe trying to throw it 40 times a game. No thanks. And they get a home college football playoff game and lose 10-7. If they score 11 points,
1: yeah,
0: they advance. They lose 10-7 to Miami, and then Ole Miss gets Miami in the Fiesta Bowl. I'd much rather play A&M in the Fiesta Bowl than the U.
1: There's no doubt about that. Let me ask you about Tennessee. You're in Memphis, that market. I mean, you guys talk Ole Miss, Mississippi State, Tennessee, Arkansas. I got to ask you about the Tennessee Vol team this upcoming season. What are the expectations for the fans that you talk to on a daily basis? Is this a Tennessee team that has the pressure now on Josh Heupel?
0: Hadn't Tennessee a little bit and Josh Heupel a little bit morphed into Lincoln Riley and USC? You've been good. We want more than that, though. And they're kind of always linked. You know, Heupel's always mentioned for OU if he's really successful, and Lincoln Riley left OU. They're both doing well, but we want a lot more. Tennessee in the playoffs 2 years ago got hammered at Columbus, and I had Tennessee in that game. I thought tailback tight end offense would go up in that weather in the Big Ten country, and it would bode well. It didn't. It was nightmares, 42-17, and then not much last year. Now questions about Heupel. And he could play himself onto a warmer seat this year.
1: All right, Brad, I got to ask you about Alabama. It's a topic that you'll get bored on talking about it every single week on this program once the season kicks off in about 30 days, as you will be back with us. I haven't talked to you privately, but I think I can go ahead and say you will be back with us, right?
0: Guarantee it.
1: Okay, I was just making sure. I didn't want to.
2: Don't ruin my Monday, bro.
1: Well, I didn't want to like speak for him. I just
0: my favorite day of the week. I get to be with y'all at 12:30, and I get Pat Smith at 3:30.
1: I know. No. That's a busy Thursday for me and you.
2: That's a lot for you on a Friday, bro.
0: Yeah.
1: All right. So this
0: that's a lot of Brett for him, isn't it?
1: No, not at all. All right, Alabama running game. There wasn't one last year. No. It seems like Alabama is going to be way under the radar screen, at least from SEC football media day standpoint. What are your expectations for Kalen DeBoer this year with this new contract?
0: I'm bullish as ever on Alabama. I think the defense, they can really ride it, and it's got to be better on offense. It just has to be better on offense. Last year, could not get fourth and an inch and a half. Never mind fourth and three. It's got to get better, and I think that probably impeded playing Keelon Russell a little more than they did last year, because you put him in with that offensive line, and you can wreck a young quarterback. I think he's the quarterback this week that nobody's talking enough about. We always have one at this event. Do y'all think Trinidad Chambliss's name was mentioned a year ago at this event?
1: Probably not.
0: Utterance of it. Heck, the year of Johnny, I'm pronouncing his last name Manziel. We didn't have a clue who he was. And except for, you know, the issue at Florida, we really didn't talk about Cam that much before his year. We didn't talk about Blake Sims that summer at SEC Media Days. And I think he went on and was SEC Offensive Player of the Year that year. For that matter, we did talk about Burrow and we did talk about Jaden Daniels, but we didn't talk about them in Heisman hush tones. So every year we have one that breaks out, and you look back and go, I don't think we spent 2 seconds talking about him, and Keelon Russell's my guy.
2: And was Drew Locke one of those guys? I'm trying to remember.
0: A little. Wasn't overdone about him, though, was it? It sure wasn't.
2: No. We've had several examples. We go big picture, though, Brett, SEC, if you want to go how you see it playing out, particular matchups, how those teams fare, or you just want to go big picture for the year, the floor is yours.
0: I've got five SEC teams in the playoffs, including Alabama at 10-2. But it starts with Ole Miss. I think Ole Miss will go 11-1 regular season, lose the regular season game in Austin October 24th, and then defeat Texas in a rematch in the SEC championship game in Atlanta. Ole Miss finally gets to Atlanta, finally wins an SEC championship, and will be the 2 or 3 seed, probably behind the Big Ten and maybe even behind Notre Dame. That's going to be the ongoing great debate of the year. So Ole Miss, Texas, Georgia, LSU, and Alabama, the five reps from the SEC. And as it plays out, Ole Miss gets in the Peach Bowl a USC team, and USC won't know what they walked into in Atlanta win that, advance to the Sugar Bowl, get Notre Dame in the Sugar Bowl, win that one. I get to go to Vegas for the first time in my life and play nickel slots. Nothing heavier than that, about $100 a day. That's max for me, because the thrill of victory does not top the agony of defeat on cash for me. Ole Miss defeats Oregon in the college football playoff national championship. The Ole Miss Rebels win it all.
2: Whoa.
1: That is it. Brett Norsworthy, WHBQ Radio.
0: And Trinidad wins the Heisman.
1: Man, a double. Man, you got Brett going to Vegas for the first time, playing the slots. You got Trinidad winning the Heisman Trophy. First ever Ole Miss Rebel to win the Heisman. And the Rebels get the college football playoff national champion.
0: And think of the four people that could be at the Heisman ceremony. Trinidad from Ole Miss. Arch from Texas.
1: Yep.
0: You could have the quarterback from Oregon, Dante Moore. And my fourth quarterback, the Notre Dame quarterback. And Notre Dame hadn't had a Heisman Trophy winning quarterback since 1964. And then the whole Manning thing with that darn trophy, the only other time I've ever been to the Heisman Trophy was 1997 for the Charles Woodson quasi-upset win over Peyton in 1997. And it was at the Downtown Athletic Club. And it was, I felt like there's been a couple of times in my life, any Iron Bowl, I feel like it. And went to the Rose Bowl, and to be at the Downtown Athletic Club, I said, this has got to be what the pearly gates of college football heaven's about.
1: There's no doubt about it. You can hear Brett weekday afternoons, WHBQ Radio there in Memphis. You will hear him during the college football season, as it's customary here on Three Man Front, and also hear him on Saturdays as the Ole Miss Radio Network. Brett, hold the fort down. Please tell everyone hello from Ian Landrum, and look forward to catching up with you very soon.
2: If you get invited to cocktail parties, just FaceTime us, and it'll be like we're there.
0: Well, I'm not long at the cocktail parties, but I'll think about you. But at night, y'all know, after these days, I go back and die at night.
1: Oh, I know. We kept trying to get you to go out with Conrad in Atlanta, and Conrad keeps those late hours, but
0: I got too many birthday candles on the cake to stay out too late.
1: All right, Brett.
0: Thank you, man.
1: Hey, great to see you. Thanks, great to hear from you. We'll talk soon.
0: Love you guys. Thank you.
1: Thank you so
0: Love
1: much. You That's Brett Norsworthy, WHBQ Radio. He joined us via our video feed, live from Tampa, Florida, there at the banks of the bay, St. Petersburg in Tampa Bay, there at the Marriott Hotel. We will continue on day one. 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

0: Just a great conversation with Brett Norsworthy live on set down in Tampa, Florida. Nick Kelly, who covers the Alabama Crimson Tide, he will join the program coming up at 12 noon. We're off and running day one, SEC Football Media Days. As we've already heard from Brent Venables, Eli Drinkwitz, Will Stein will be coming up in a little while. Likewise, so will Josh Heupel in the final hour.
1: Walked over to my neighbor's yard the other day just to say hello. Hadn't talked to him in a while. 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
0: So earlier this morning, if you missed it, at 8 o'clock, Greg Sankey met with the media, his State of the SEC address. He was asked whether talk of the SEC breaking away is real or just a negotiating tactic. His response, they're real. The frustrations bring them to the point of saying we should look at something significantly different, end of quote. That's about as direct as you're ever going to get from a Southeastern Conference commissioner about the possibility of the conference breaking away. He also referenced the unsatisfactory discussions with the college football playoff officials back during SEC spring meetings in Destin about the metrics that are used to determine playoff teams and the strength of schedule. He mentioned the college football playoff debate. We're not interested in finding an easiest path. We're focused on finding the right path. That is a not so subtle message to everyone that is lobbying for an easier path for more teams in the college football playoff.
1: Well, and then you get into some antics. Like the easiest path for some, that could be the right path if you're the Mountain West or you're one of these other conferences. But it comes down to the SEC and the Big Ten. And are they willing to make these concessions? It would tell you no. You would hope that the Big Ten is still in lockstep with the SEC on this. Because what if all of a sudden, and I couldn't see this happening, but Greg Sankey looks around and all of a sudden that pseudo-drafting partner in the Big Ten that you were hinging all of this leverage on, what if they go away? Again, I can't see it happening, but is Tony Petitti somebody that Greg Sankey feels like he can trust right now?
0: Great question.
1: Your hesitation says that probably not.
0: Yeah. Eli Drinkwitz met with the media earlier this morning. Great news. Ahmad Hardy, who was struck by a bullet in the offseason, he has been cleared medically. Do you have that? All right, let's listen to Eli Drinkwitz talk about Ahmad Hardy and his health.
2: Ahmad has been medically cleared from the bullet that struck him, and he is on the road to recovery. The bullet did strike a bone in his body, and that has been fully healed and cleared. And today was his first day back towards a full recovery.
0: Great news for Ahmad Hardy as a scary situation that took place down in Hattiesburg, or I think Laurel, Mississippi was where it actually happened, down in South Mississippi. So that is good news. Drinkwitz also went on the fact that having a 9-game conference schedule this year, that the coaches hate it, and they're worried about potentially not being able to make the college football playoff because an additional loss due to the additional SEC game. We will continue on day one, SEC Football Media Days in Tampa. This is Jock's Three-Man Front.
3: 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That's been true since 1946. Dale's, sharing bold flavor since 1946. Flavor worth passing on.
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1: Coming up at the top of the hour, we will talk to Nick Kelly from AL.com, covers the Alabama Crimson Tide. Alabama's later in the week, but it'll be interesting to see what the buzz is around all the folks in the media. I just gather that Alabama is going to be a team that's under the radar. Now, Brett Noiseworthy from WHPQ Radio, who joined us a few minutes ago, he's got Alabama making the college football playoff. So, Kalen DeBoer and his personality, I think he would be just fine, Landrum, not being one of those top teams mentioned this week, potentially to play for the college football playoff.
2: Yeah, and a lot of that, you think that, obviously the quarterback position, that's the biggest question mark, but do you think it's been the first 2 years that, in addition to the quarterback position, giving people pause? Whether it be the lack of the running game, whether it be departures, the offensive line.
1: I think it all comes down to the offensive line and the running game. Yeah, I really do. I don't think it's that much about the quarterback situation.
2: It's not about the defense.
1: No. It is squarely on the fact that you saw an Alabama football team that did not look like an Alabama football team in about 100 years. And I'm talking about not being able to run the football.
2: Yeah, and the first 2 years under Kalen DeBoer have reminded us that college football and the landscape has changed. Whereas now that we're several years into the transfer portal, people have figured out, now it's not an exact science, but they've gotten a lot better at identifying talent and being able to get that talent, and you've got plenty of resources that are available. So everybody's good. There is parity when we've seen it. So Alabama rolling the helmet out, like I think we were programmed to think, and rightfully so, the success that Nick Saban had against certain teams, you still, all right, well, Alabama looks bad, but they're still going to win that game by 10 points.
1: Yeah,
2: going away in the fourth quarter. You have to change the way that you think about that now. I did. I've had to start doing it. And so I think that Alabama, to a lot of people, especially going into year three, it's easy for people to look at them a lot more pedestrianly, if that's even a word.
1: No, I think you're absolutely right. And then when you take a look at all the preseason magazines, and there's some that have not come out. I'm talking about some of their preseason rankings, but whether it's Lindy's, Athlon's, Phil Steele, ESPN FPI, and Pick Six Previews that we had on the show last week, the highest Alabama ranking of all those publications that I just mentioned is the FPI. And a lot of people poo-poo on the FPI anyway, not because Alabama's number eight this year, but just historically, people have a lot of questions about the FPI. But almost everybody's got Alabama in that 11 to 15 range, which most people believe thinks that that's going to be very close to a CFP possible playoff berth, depending on what the rest of the conference does.
2: Well, it's going to be quarterback play. You know, the thing that would be big if Alabama, they come out and they look 180 degrees different than they did running the football early in the season, because that gives you so much more room and allows for quarterback growth, organic quarterback growth to take place. That first five-game stretch, I think Alabama, they've got some opponents where they can do that. You can't take them lightly, but that would certainly relax things, because you remember all the throws that Ty Simpson had to make early in the season last year, and we were oohing and aahing. It was great, and he was threading the needle. Little did we know, or little did I know at that time, that's what they're going to have to do for the entire season. I thought that was just showing off your arm against defenses you can do it against early in the season, and it turns out they didn't have that running game. So you got to have that running game, Conrad. You got to take pressure off whoever that first-year starter is going
3: to
2: be.
3: Yeah, and to your point, right, you go back to the Georgia game, and I remember how impressed we were after that, and I can't remember whatever it was. What was it, like 10 for 13 on third down? Whatever the crazy number was of their third down conversion rate, you're going, man, like that's incredible. You just don't see teams happen. You don't see that happen, but then you also go, is that how they're going to have to win every single game? And you can't win every single game like that. Now, they had a great stretch in the middle of the season, right? They won those four straight games against top 25 teams, and that's ultimately why they made the playoff. But you saw in their last two games of the season against Georgia and against Indiana, they weren't physical. They couldn't run the football. Ty Simpson had been banged up after a whole season of, like you said, having to play Superman football, essentially, and you fell flat on your face when it mattered most.
2: Oklahoma game at home. You win that game if you can run the football.
3: Yeah.
2: Put that game away.
3: Absolutely. They're going to have to be significantly better there, and we've talked a lot about it, but there's a lot of pressure on that offensive line and Adrian Clem and coming in, and you essentially retooled the entire offensive line. You brought in a new offensive line coach, and you said, this is an issue, we have to fix it. Well, now, if you can't fix it this year, then what do you turn to at that point in terms of how are you going to make adjustments moving forward? So it's going to have to be a lot better this year, and you're going to have a first-year starter, whether it's Mack or Russell, and you're going to need to give them all the help that they can get.
2: And unfortunately, offensive line is apparently the most difficult position group, according to assistant coaches in the portal, to go and get, because you have to have so many, and people just go and grab them by the dozen and pay astronomical dollars.
1: And let's just be honest, some of the ones and names that Alabama went and got out of the transfer portal, that caused a lot of people to hit pause in regards to how they think the running game will not be corrected, just because there's a lot of question marks about the guys that they brought in, the size of some of these guys.
3: But a lot of guys that didn't start at the school they were at last year.
2: Well, I told you guys, offensive line coach this time last year told me about his line getting raided. And he said, this particular SEC school just hurt my third best guy. He was my third best guy and paid him stupid money. And he doesn't have a prayer of seeing the field in the SEC. That was his exact words. A kid that he cares about. A kid that he's coached. He's gotten to know his family.
1: It's just all about depth.
2: Straight up said, there's no potential. But he said, how does he turn down $500,000? We're trying to scratch $100,000 to get him paid.
1: Yeah.
2: That's boots on the ground, real world. That's what's going on in college football.
1: So we'll talk to Nick Kelly about Alabama coming up at the top of the hour. We'll get his thoughts on the Tide. That offensive line, the running game, is that going to be the biggest question mark as this football team, about 16, 17 days away from fall camp getting underway? It will be here before you know it. We will continue on. Will Stein will be at the podium next hour. Josh Heupel in the final hour of our show. They're listening to live coverage of SEC Football Media Days from Tampa and Birmingham here on Jocks 94.5.
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8: As a parent, when you send your kid off to school in the morning, you know that they're going to be learning, they're going to be spending time with their friends. But a new study out of UCSF found adolescents are spending an average of 70 minutes of their school day on their phones. Now, some kids will say they need their phones to help with schoolwork, but this study found that they were spending the vast majority of their screen time on TikTok, Instagram, and Snapchat. Not really apps that you're going to be turning to for homework help. Now, the study's lead author said, don't blame kids for using their phones at school. Teach them how to resist them. Focus on what they'd get by putting them aside rather than what you're taking away. explain how phones could hurt their academic performance, and also remind them of this. Nothing takes the place of real face-to-face friendships. I'm Dr. Sanjay Gupta, helping you live a better life.
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0: Coming up at the top of the hour, we'll go back to Tampa, Florida, where Nick Kelly from AL.com, he will join the program. He had a little bit of news a few moments ago that he is reporting. Aiden Holloway, the Alabama guard, has begun participating in summer workouts with the men's basketball team. That's what Greg Byrne told AL.com a few minutes ago. Says, while part of the process, he still has a way to go to satisfy the requirements set by the court, the university, and the program. End of quote from Greg Byrne. So that is big news for Alabama basketball. If Aiden Holloway can do those things that the court requires him to do, he has begun participating in summer workouts.
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0: So it's very interesting how you had all these other worldwide events that were concluding this weekend as we're getting ready for the start of the college football and the National Football League season. It was just great television, not only with the FIFA World Cup wrapping up late yesterday afternoon, but yesterday morning over in England, the Open Championship saw New Zealander Rick Fox nail a birdie putt on the 18th hole to win the Open Championship by one stroke over Cameron Young. It was great television. The 39-year-old won his first major yesterday. Fox was ranked 59th in the FedEx Cup race. He was 225-1 odds Thursday morning to win the tournament. He shot a 62 on Saturday, 68 on Sunday. Fox has been a pro for 15 years, and he has had a PGA Tour card for only 2 years. He also nearly quit the sport just 2 seasons into his time in the Australian Tour. So how about that? So he has had a lot of ups and downs and almost quit the round of golf. One better at DraftKings placed a $55 wager on Ryan Fox to win the Open during round one on Thursday. It was 2,000-1 odds. The bettor won $110,000 off of that $55 bet. Dating back to 1984, Fox had the longest odds ever to win the Open. Is that not incredible?
2: Yes, it is.
0: The biggest long shot ever to win the Open Championship. Fox now holds the biggest comebacks from his first round position. He was tied for 85th after day one. His second round position, he was tied for 52nd. And he ends up winning the whole daggum thing.
3: Well, you know, and it is a cool story, but I'm just reminded. Like, it's a cool story, but Ryan Fox is still a really good golfer. He still got invited to go play in the Open Championship. But looking at his career earnings going into that tournament and then the 3.2 that he got for winning the tournament, that is now over 25% of his career earnings.
0: That's amazing. Truly amazing.
3: How many times, even though, look, his career earnings, he's at $12 million, but how many times have a guy like Ryan Fox out there like, what am I doing? I missed another cut.
0: Conrad had a great comparison this morning on Morning Jocks, talking about him being such a outlandish, oh my gosh, an underdog to win the tournament. Put that in perspective from an SEC style.
4: Yeah, so because you just mentioned it, the odds on him going into the tournament to win it all would be the equivalent if you wanted to go throw a few shekels down right now on Arkansas to win the SEC championship in football.
0: Isn't that crazy?
4: AKA not gonna happen.
0: That is crazy. Well, like I said, man, he was 2,000-1 odds of winning on Thursday. And somebody put $55 down.
4: Good for them.
0: I'm just like,
4: good for them.
0: Is it a relative? I mean, is it someone? I mean, it's like, how?
3: I know.
4: Like they clicked the wrong button or whatever.
0: Yeah,
4: I guess it fired in.
0: But I also went back, and when Conrad was talking about that this morning.
3: The guy that fired in on Ryan Fox, though, because I know that guy. He also fired in on 9 other golfers.
0: You think so?
3: Absolutely.
4: Yeah,
3: Ben, if you're listening, you did it.
0: Yeah.
3: You know you did.
0: So Conrad brought up the fact that that would be the current odds of Arkansas. You said winning the SEC or going to the college football?
4: Winning the SEC championship.
0: Winning the SEC championship. So I went back and I looked. In the history of college football national champions, this last year, Indiana, before the season started, they were 100-1 odds of winning the national championship. Hands down, biggest upset ever in regards to preseason, Vegas odds, and what happened. Number two, a lot of people in our audience remembers this. It was the Auburn Tigers back in 2010.
2: Mm-hmm.
0: They were 50-1 to win the national championship. In 2014, when Ohio State won the first ever college football playoff, remember that was the first year after the BCS, Ohio State were 40-1 odds.
3: Beat Oregon, was that Helfrich? Mm-hmm.
0: Yep.
4: Beat Alabama in the semis, yep.
0: Yep. The fourth highest odds, or the biggest underdogs to win the national championship in college football, was LSU.
3: Yeah, 2019?
0: Yep, 30-1 odds.
3: I believe it.
0: And then coming in at number five, 2013, Florida State, they were 25-1 odds to win the national championship, and they almost lost to Auburn in the Rose Bowl.
3: Score too quick, guys. No score.
0: Yeah, Gus, love to have that one back.
3: Yeah, or Kelvin Benjamin's not as tall. God makes him a lot shorter.
0: Mm, yeah, that could be something else.
3: Trey Mason scores too quick.
0: So you were talking about prize money for the Open Championship.
3: Fake punt, second quarter. So many. Go ahead.
0: Roy McIlroy won more prize money than any other player in the four major tournaments this year on the PGA Tour. $5.34 million. That was his total take-home in the four majors. Non-major winners, Scottie Scheffler and Sam Burns, who had a good round, former LSU golfer, earned more cash than both the PGA champion and the Open champions, Aaron Rye and Ryan Fox. So although Scheffler did not get the big trophies this year.
3: A lot of top fives.
0: Yeah, he made a lot of money. And all the stuff that went on this weekend, Bryson DeChambeau, he finished 14th at the Open Championship. That's his best major finish of 2026, but it did come with a costly catch. If you remember the kerfuffle that happened, the two-stroke penalty that he was assessed on Saturday, that ended up, those two strokes cost him $280,000 in prize money.
3: I guess that still stings, even if though you're worth $500 million, it still stings. And he was playing really well.
0: When you saw the video, did you think that he should have been assessed the two-stroke penalty? Our man Doug Bell, he was all over TV saying that it was a travesty that they gave him the two penalties.
3: Yeah, I didn't think so.
4: Well, I'm just like, how many people do that on a tournament basis, and we don't even notice it?
0: And I just love how, you know, DeChambeau, remember it was Koepka a couple of years ago, then it was Reed. It is absolutely now everyone loves to crap on DeChambeau, like everybody. Rory was running his mouth. Scheffler even was doing it in his nice Boy Scout type of way that Scheffler likes to do. But yeah, the criticisms for DeChambeau were all over the place. But our guy, Doug Bell from PGA Tour Radio and CBS Sports Network, he was all over TV this weekend.
3: That was very ticky-tack.
0: Yeah.
3: And I agree. No, Bryson DeChambeau, I used to call him a meathead on the show, because that was back when he was very outspoken in the media and didn't appreciate him leaving either. But no, I have softened my stance on Bryson DeChambeau, and following, and a big part of it was just watching him on his YouTube golf channel and going around to these different courses and kind of, you know, learning a little more about him as just the individual. I don't have any issue with Bryson DeChambeau. I was actually kind of pulling for him. He got off to a really good start first two rounds.
0: But I will say this, what Scheffler did towards the end of the tournament, that made for great television too.
3: Yeah,
0: it did. I mean, he
4: was on a tear yesterday.
0: Yeah, he sure was. Hitting the provisional there on that one hole, which that had the makings of potential, you know, more controversy with the rules. But
3: England, they just got him a new prime minister.
0: Saw that.
3: Yeah. He had his, hey, what? Not as much hubbub about it when they get one. He takes office.
0: Yeah, my buddy Matt just texted me, reminded me that John Rahm didn't get a penalty for throwing a club on Friday. Did you see him when he threw his club?
3: How far did it go? Did he do hammer throw or was it like?
0: Rahm has shown a lot. Maybe he's worried about all that live money. Maybe not getting cashed.
3: Yeah.
4: He was just nervous about yesterday's soccer match.
3: You know what?
4: It was building up.
0: Yeah, that's true.
3: That probably does bother those guys. The Euros, I mean.
0: Mm-hmm.
3: Our guys now.
0: Coming up
3: next.
0: Oh, we're
3: still in it? Oh, really?
0: Yeah. We will head back to Tampa. Nick Kelly, who covers the Alabama Crimson Tide, he will join the program next. Alabama Day is not until Wednesday. Good opportunity to catch up with Nick. What he's hearing, the offensive line running game for Alabama. A very big cue for what is the season going to look like for the Alabama Crimson Tide offensively. Will Stein, Kentucky next hour, along with Josh Heupel in the 1 o'clock hour. It is day one SEC football meetings in Tampa. This is Jock's Three-Man Front.

0: Twin Peaks is the best in the game. Here, it's bigger game days and UFC fight nights. I mean, where else can you find a scratch kitchen that always comes in clutch every day from lunch to late night? Only at Twin Peaks, the number one sports bar.
1: Every single day, there are people that look at their bathroom and say, you know, this could be so much better. 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

0: It is 12 noon. Welcome back in. It is beginning of hour number three. Tampa is the site. SEC Football Media Days. A lot going on this morning. Brent Venables, Eli Drinkwitz, Will Stein coming up later this hour. Josh Heupel in the 1 o'clock hour. Let's go live back to Tampa now. Joining us from our jock set there, overlooking the bay, looking great in his dapper jacket. And that's a good-looking jacket Nick Kelly's got on. You look so nice, Nick. I know you can't see us, but we can see you. You look good.
1: Yeah, you do.
2: It's a little unnerving, thank you, but it is kind of a little unnerving that you can watch me, but I have no idea what... I mean, are you in a sport coat? Are you in a T-shirt?
0: Like, yeah, no, me and Langer
1: just means more wife beaters.
0: Just
1: means more wife beaters. Yep, got them sponsored and everything.
2: I mean, he's gonna get you guys a sport coat.
0: Well, I was gonna say it's got to be really cold in the hotel. Is this like Destin-esque in regards to the temperature in the hotel?
2: I wouldn't say it's quite that cold, but it's not warm like it is outside. So you can dress a little nicer.
1: Do you? How many sport coats do you have, Nick? Because we have members of the media, and they're unabashful.
0: Well, that's a personal question.
1: I'm not saying this for Nick. I'm saying I know a member of the media that he wears that sport coat. It's just that's the sport coat that he wears everywhere. You have more than one sport coat, I'm guessing.
2: I do. That is a very personal question.
1: So, is it? I'm sorry. We've gotten off on the wrong foot here.
0: Yeah, he would like to also ask you your religious practices and how you voted. Would that be okay?
1: Let's start there.
2: Goodness gracious.
0: You never know what you're going to get on this show.
1: Is Kalen DeBoer a Republican or a Democrat?
2: Gosh, I don't know. And to be honest, I don't care.
1: It's a great answer, Nick. See?
0: You know, it's like Conrad. All he cares about is W's and L's. He doesn't care about R's and D's. All he cares about is W's and L's.
2: Yeah, that's the aisle there. That's the aisle that people in Alabama care about, right? Like, they only want one side of the aisle, and that's the W column.
0: No doubt. All right, so I was thinking about you this morning, Nick, because I was reading a bunch of social media, and a lot of people, especially from Georgia, you know, they always understood that they were kind of the second in the pecking order when Nick Saban was at Alabama, but they were really having a hard time trying to overcome this love that appears that the Texas Longhorns are going to get this week in regards to being tapped as the team in the conference. And I bring all this up because the reason I was thinking about you is because, man, the dichotomy of you covering the Alabama team under Nick Saban, the first couple of years under Kalen DeBoer, and now you're at a media days where literally Alabama is kind of a team under the radar. Do you agree with that assessment?
2: I think that is fair. And I don't think they mind that. It's not that hard to motivate guys when you can sell them on, no one believes in you, no one thinks you can do this, you're under the radar, you're not being talked about. It's much harder to be in that spot where you're the favorite. And that was probably the most impressive thing that Nick Saban did, was even with Alabama being picked and seen as the favorite, he kept them from falling victim to that mentality of, hey, you're number one now, you're going to be number one the rest of the season. I mean, that's why Kirby Smart back in 2022 was saying so much about, hey, no one believes in us, they're not picking us, because he had to get them to believe, his players to believe, that they were underdogs. And I think that it's a much nicer spot to be in when the coaching staff for Alabama can motivate with, no one believes in you, because then you can sneak up on teams a little bit.
1: Is there a particular question, Nick, that Kalen DeBoer could be asked that you really want to get an answer to?
2: Well, believe it or not, it's not quarterbacks. I mean, yeah, he'll get it. And, of course, if he wants to tell us now, that'd be great. I won't tell him when he can and can't tell us that. But the answer I want, and I think most fans want, most people in Alabama who care about this team, is can Alabama fix the running game? Can they get back on track? And that's an extension of can the offensive line improve? Those, to me, are the two biggest questions. It's not even who's going to play quarterback. I think it's more, can Alabama run the ball? And to me, that's where the interest and focus is right now with this team.
0: In regards to what they did out of the transfer portal and the additions that they made on the offensive line, to you, Nick, is that the biggest question mark? I know the running back room, you got guys that's got a really nice press clippings and a lot of stars next to their names, but that offensive line, do you think that they've done enough in regards, at least on paper, to make people stop talking about the offensive line?
2: I have to see it to believe it. I'll be honest in that I am still a bit worried about that group more than any other at this point. Doesn't mean they can't get to a good spot. But until I see it, I'm going to be skeptical. And yeah, they added some new pieces. Change can be a good thing. But change does not necessarily equate to progress. So that will be the key for Adrian Clem, the new offensive line coach, to make sure he gets out of this group. But, yeah, I still have some concerns, uncertainties. I mean, I like Michael Carroll, what he can do. But when you look at a few other spots, I can't say I feel confident. I mean, Rayson Delgado, they brought him from Cal Poly at center. A lot of experience, but that's a big jump going from Cal Poly to Alabama. I mean, Josh Cuevas, of course, came from Cal Poly, but he went to Washington first. So that's a big jump. And then you also look at what's going to happen at right tackle. Is Javen James from Mississippi State the answer? And then left guard will have someone new. And Jackson Lloyd, even though he's been hyped up and someone people have talked about for a long time, is he going to be able to step in and play at the level they want? I will say, I think slowly but surely, Alabama's getting the type of offensive linemen that work well for the DeBoer Grubb system. So that can be a good thing. That might help. But until I see it, guys, I'm not going to quite believe that this offensive line is going to be some big strength for them just yet.
1: How much is Ryan Coleman-Williams expected to or maybe needs to be that guy in the receiving group this season? Averaged close to 50 catches his first two, but now we're talking about his junior year. Not a ton of buzz surrounding him entering this fall camp. What are your thoughts on Ryan Coleman-Williams and maybe making up some of those shortfalls, Nick, and some of those other position groups that you've identified?
2: Yeah, the lack of buzz, I think, is fine. I mean, he had so much buzz last year or going into last year and ever since that Georgia game his freshman year. It's not the worst thing for him to have a little bit of pressure taken off his shoulders. I mean, he can handle a lot of it. He's a very mature guy. But it's not so bad when you aren't in the spotlight because you can really focus on getting better. And he does need to get better with his hands. And I'm sure he's been working on that this offseason. And so improvement there will be key. And if he can do that, he's got the ability otherwise. I mean, he can run well. He can make all these acrobatic, you know, shapes with his body on the field. Like, I mean, he's a phenomenal receiver. NFL types love him and what he can bring as long as he can figure out the drop. So work on those hands, and the sky is the limit for this guy still. And it's maybe not the worst thing that he's not seen as the top guy right now.
0: I want to go back and talk about that wide receiver room that you're just talking about with Ryan Coleman-Williams. How much are they going to miss Noah Rogers? I know it was a very short stint that you had

0: you're going to vote, but how do you think that vote looks when it pertains to Alabama, when it's all revealed, how the media voted on Friday?
1: I see you trying to get state secrets out of me.
2: He's just asking you know, all sorts of crazy questions.
0: I might personally like you and respect the job that you do as a journalist, but I still have a job to ask you these tough questions. And right now, you are failing miserably.
3: I mean, Landrum can't win a Pulitzer, but he's still going to ask you the tough questions.
0: Really?
1: Now, to answer your question, I would say I don't even know how I'm going to vote yet, but my prediction is Alabama lands at 5.
0: Okay.
3: All right.
1: I think old habits die hard. Yeah, Alabama might not be seen as the favorite, but it's still Alabama. It's not that people aren't. If I'm predicting my media brethren, I still think that they probably give Alabama a top 5 spot. And to be fair, Alabama finished first in the regular season last year and played for the SEC last year.
0: We forget that, don't we?
1: Yeah, I think we kind of do, just because of the way the season ended. But so it's not like Alabama's so far gone from the days of being the favorite or the pick. I mean, I understand if it's me. I would go Texas, Georgia for 1 and 2. I mean, that's kind of the easy 1-2. Yeah. I really like Ole Miss, what they've got with Kawhan Lacy and Trinidad Chambliss. And LSU has so much talent. I think for Lane Kiffin's sake, I mean, yeah, there's a lot of pressure, and you kind of have to wait and see to see how it translates. You can't crown them just yet, but there's so much talent there, it might be hard to mess up. So I think 5 is a pretty healthy spot and probably where they'll be predicted.
0: You know, 5 is actually the number that I identified. So you said 5. I think 4 might, potentially 4, be the highest that they can go.
1: Yeah, that's the ceiling, most likely. I just don't see them being picked higher than that.
0: No.
1: Doesn't mean they can't finish higher than that, but I think 4 is probably the highest they'll go. And as low as they could go, I mean, maybe 7, but I think, I don't know, I think 5.
0: I think 6 is 6. That number. I don't think people aren't ready to put them at 7.
3: Yeah, I think muscle memory, like Nick said, I think a lot of people would just have a hard time, you know, going that far down the ballot. I do want to ask you about the defense, because a lot of people forget, just like we were talking about, folks forgot that Alabama actually won the regular season in the SEC last year. It was not Georgia, although Georgia took care of business in the championship game. But Alabama had a top 13 defense nationally, third best defense in the SEC. How nasty could that group be this year? Because there's a lot of people believe, especially the secondary, is going to be lights out.
1: Yeah, good luck passing on them, just because they have such a good secondary, and they have the pass rush, I think, to match that. Because you can have a great secondary, but if you can't get it after the quarterback at all, I don't care how good you are in the secondary or how good of a corner you are, you can only cover a guy for so long. But they've got some dudes to get after the quarterback. Yanze Pierre, SEC Defensive Player of the Year candidate, kind of a dark horse there, but certainly a guy that I think has a really high ceiling. And then you look at some of their additions. I mean, Devin Tompkins, remember the name. You need to know that name. He is going to help this defense a lot, the USC transfer. He can play that bandit defensive end type of role. He can also move into the three technique, which is more in on the line. So a really nice piece that I think can, you know, create some pressure. And then you also have Justin Hill, certainly a nice option on the edge there as well. And then another guy to keep an eye on too, Xavier Griffin, the true freshman. He might not be playing in a starting role, but I think he can be a specific package kind of guy. I mean, he's been compared to Jahad Campbell, so that's not a bad comp in terms of just moving around the field and getting after guys. So certainly a dark horse candidate there as well, as a good pass rusher. So they've got those two things. How the run defense performs, we'll see, just because they got pretty much a new front seven in a lot of ways. You've got almost a completely new starting defensive line. You've got some new inside linebackers. Caleb Woodson, I think he's going to be a tone setter for them. He'll be good. But how do the other inside linebackers do? So run defense, you know, we're kind of waiting to see. But in terms of defending the pass, I think Alabama's going to be in a really good spot.
0: Do you hear Coach Drink talking about Missouri and their great journalism school?
1: Of course. And, I mean, it's so well known, I don't even know why I need to talk about it, but we appreciate it.
0: It's crazy, the talent that they pump out.
1: You guys can't see this, but right behind the camera here at the Jock Station, there is a Missouri Tiger logo. So thank you guys for doing that for me.
3: Well, I did notice our good friends at the Ref radio station in Norman, Oklahoma. I did notice that their station is set up right next to the Texas Longhorn logo, and I'm sure the people from Norman, Oklahoma really appreciated that.
1: Someone in the SEC has a sense of humor, and I appreciate that.
3: Very much.
0: Do you agree that if Eli Drinkwitz was an animal, he would be a house cat?
1: Landry, you're taking me places that I just mentally haven't gone before, which is nothing new, but I guess I just have never really thought about that. But now I want to think about animal comps for coaches.
3: So think about this, Nick. For the rest of the week, as you're there all week long for AL.com, do you think you will be asked a question or a series of questions like Landrum has asked you in the last 10 minutes?

0: Probably not. I mean, no. I was on another station where we ended up talking about Tampa strip clubs, so I didn't expect that to happen.
1: No, but you're not going to get that one from me.
0: See, I just don't know, Landrum. I never know what to expect when I join you guys, but that's what keeps it fun. That's why I keep coming back.
1: Yeah. Why do you want to do the copy and paste vanilla with Joe Schmo from San Antonio ever? Yeah.
2: Hey, you just tell Feinbaum when you're on this week that, like, you get more hard-hitting, fun questions from Pat and Landrum than Paul.
1: Yeah, be like, Paul, when are you going to get political? Let's go.
0: I'm not touching that one.
2: Oh, my goodness. Well, Nick, you look great, man. I know you can't see us.
1: Let's talk social programs. Which ones do we eliminate? Let's go. Kidding.
0: Goodness gracious.
1: Nick, be good, man. You look great.
0: Hey, thanks, guys. I appreciate it. Always good talking to you.
1: All right. Take care. Great talking to you. I try to make it as uncomfortable as possible. He's getting better at fending them off.
2: You got there, that's for sure.
1: Nah. Nick Kelly, he covers Alabama football and basketball there for AL.com. You can follow him there on X at _ Nick Kelly. Is that good?
2: Mm-hmm.
1: We appreciate really Nick good. Joining us. We appreciate our coverage of SEC Media Days 2026 from Tampa, Florida, where they have one documented day over 99 degrees.
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1: 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Vandy's Clark Lee entering the room, making the rounds. 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

0: All 23 Man Front, day one, SEC Media Days in Tampa. Our coverage continues here on 3-Man Front and on Jox. Heard from Eli Drinkwitz, heard Nick Kelly, covers the Alabama Crimson Tide. 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You don't miss one second of SEC Media Days. And now that we're talking about football season, feels like it's almost here. It is almost here, and you got to start thinking about catering. What are you going to do for your tailgate on Saturday for the weekend? I got a great idea. It's Crafts. I tell you about Crafts all the time. 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
1: It's no big surprise when you talk to a beat writer from the University of Alabama. Some of the things that concerns him following the football team goes to the offensive line first and foremost. I think the running back room, they've got talented backs, but it all goes to the up front guys. Can they able to block, open up, get push, get the running game going, protect your quarterback? That will be the key for Alabama. But as he mentioned it, I keep, whether it's these national magazines or all these other folks, Alabama's defense, not proclaiming it to be 1992-esque, but when you look at the secondary, it is going to be very problematic for teams to be able to throw the football against Alabama's secondary, because they got a lot of guys that are coming back, a lot of experience, got a lot of snaps under their belt. That will be one of the major factors of that team's success, will be on the defense.
0: Yeah, it certainly dictates when you're going to bring extra guys, when you're going to pin everybody back, how much pressure can Alabama get with maybe a limited amount of guys up front. All of those questions to be seen. But going back to the offensive line, you think about potentially a young quarterback. Whether it's Austin Mack, who's been around college football for a while, he's had snaps, meaningful snaps, but also Keelan Russell. The last thing you want as your head coach, they're going to be second-guessing and a million one things to remember, right? The last thing they need to be second-guessing is my left tackle going to keep me from being broken in half on this play?
1: Yeah.
0: Am I going to have protection when I roll out this way? They have so many other things they have to think about. They need to be able to trust that group. That kind of goes without saying, but this year in particular, you don't have a Ty Simpson that's going to be able to compensate for some of those things. Just an observation.
1: 205-834-9450. We have been so slammed. Coverage from Tampa, giving you the very latest of what's going on in Tampa for SEC Football Media Days. Let's go to the text line and read some of your text messages coming in on this Reaction Monday.
0: Yes. This one reads, when this coach got the job at Alabama, the question raised the most was about the offense. Would it be a soft offense that couldn't run the ball? Last year was the worst running game anybody can remember. Very true. Zach says, Bama's running game was atrocious last year. As a Bama fan, having an old school mindset, it was hard to watch. But I do have hope that DeBoer was able to develop Ty last year enormously, despite a non-existent running game. He was a wait and see, and no one had him in the top 10 in the SEC this time last year. Then became a top 15 draft pick. If the running game can improve a hair, along with physicality overall, they can get back into the college football playoff.
2: Yeah, I'm not worried about quarterback at all, regardless of who it is. I have zero concerns that whoever wins that job is going to be more than capable and will be somebody that we're talking about at the end of the season is at worst probably a top six quarterback in the SEC. It's just everything around them. And there's a lot of things around them that are question marks, or much bigger question marks than quarterback for me.
0: Bug Guy chiming in, he says, as an Auburn fan, I've never seen a team not be able to run the ball but control possession the way that Bama did last season. If they do find a running game, it would be scary.
1: Yeah, just a reminder, Alabama was the 12th worst running team in all of college football. They were the second worst in the SEC, only ahead of LSU. But yeah, I mean, they stunk running the football, bottom line. But it is amazing what the texter said, that Alabama was able to put itself in a position of winning a college football playoff game and going to the Rose Bowl with that offensive line and that offense, or the lack of the running game.
3: Yeah, one of our listeners said, I actually read an anonymous coach evaluation of the Bama run game. He had watched every play. He said it was mostly a scheme problem and trying to be deceptive instead of just being hard-nosed.
2: I feel like there were a lot of complaints last year and from people that were around the program. You even heard it from some of the coaches, right, when they would talk about how it came off to me like you had a lot of guys up front for Alabama offensively that just didn't want to do the work that was necessary. They didn't want to do the dirty, nitty-gritty stuff to help the run game as much as they possibly could have. And so I think that's why you saw new offensive line coach, bunch of new faces on the offensive line, because they got some dudes that they think will do that this year. We'll see.
3: It might just be me, but I like the media kind of having Alabama 5-6 or whatever. Hope that makes them hungry. Kentucky sucks, LOL. Darren from Tennessee. Darren, hope you and Ryan are having a great start to your SEC Media Days week here on Jocks. Thanks for listening. As an Alabama fan here, we got the number one running back in the country. I think the running game will be fine.
2: It's a lot of pressure to put on an 18-year-old kid, though.
3: That missed all of spring.
2: Correct.
3: But that I think is really special. Hope we get to see it. It's the last kid that I thought was really special there. We know where Tyler is.
2: Also goes to the offensive line. He could be the best thing, you know, since Derrick Henry at the running back position. But if you don't have a good offensive line, it's not going to look the way you want it to.
3: Somebody say, agreed, Alabama was trying to show how clever they were as opposed to just being effective. Here it is. We're going to run it.
1: I tell you the thing.
3: That's why I love the Alabama-Cincinnati game. Number one, we've been hearing Cincinnati belongs in a playoff. Alabama, they've been decimated by injuries, and Alabama lined up, and they said, here it is. We're going to run the ball. Physics is about to take over, and it did.
1: Well, I mean, that's why a lot of Alabama fans were upset last year, especially when you literally had a fourth and a half a yard or fourth and a yard, and you're running sweeps.
2: Well, you're running trick plays.
3: You're running trick plays in your own stadium against Oklahoma to try to get a freaking fourth and one.
1: Don't forget about the SEC championship game.
2: Absolutely. And as much fun as that one Caden Proctor play was, that was more of a we need to do something different type of not let's go out there and have some fun and give it to Caden Proctor. It's I don't know how we're going to get 3 yards. Let's try this.
3: How much is Alabama going to miss Josh Quavis?
2: He was, when he was healthy, he was super underrated.
3: What a weapon he was.
2: Mm-hmm. Got some. Now,
3: I always go back to the first time his name had ever really registered with me. I'd heard about him, but it was that Wisconsin game on the road.
1: And that's another example for all you recruiting people out there. He was barely a 3-star coming out of high school. Barely.
3: This one says, can't wait to watch Alabama go 8-4 this season. Dylan from Jasper, I want someone to ask DeBoer why the O-line and the run game was terrible. I'm sure somebody will, maybe not those words. Somebody said, actually in the UK right now, listening on the Jocks app, thank you, Michael, says they change prime ministers like we change socks.
1: So they're listening in the UK.
3: They are.
1: Awesome.
3: This one reads, Conrad, I went to school with your wife and I saw her post that you guys are expecting. Congratulations.
2: Oh, well, thank you very much. Yeah, that's a good time to, if anybody, I know most people probably don't follow me on social media, but yeah, my wife and I are expecting a baby boy in January. So we're very excited for Tua Jr. to enter the world, and he will be a 5-star recruit in the 2045 recruiting class. Very excited.
3: Well, Tua Jr.
2: Tua Jr. Name TBD. My wife does not like that name. I'm pretty sold on it. My wife, not so much.
3: I'm going to get a little burp cloth
1: I mean,
3: that's
1: big news.
3: I'm going to get a ukulele monogrammed into it. And it's going to say Little Baby Tua.
2: That would be good. That would be good.
1: Because nobody, even the Tuesday Taco group, nobody knew until you just mentioned it.
2: No, we kept it pretty.
1: So Landrum just let the cat out of the bag before you were able to.
3: It was on the Jocks text line.
2: I mean,
3: it's social media.
2: She posted it. Yeah. We posted on social media over the weekend. So
3: I felt good about doing it.
1: But there's going to be some people that's going to be hurt. Their feelings are going to be hurt because you did not share that with them, with the Tuesday Social Taco family. Text messages are already, I'm already getting blown up.
2: Well, I apologize that deeply personal information was kept to myself.
1: Well, no, that Landrum let the cat out of the bag.
3: Well, I'll let another one out of the bag. Conrad came to me the day that he said, you know what? I think I'd like to try this procreation thing. And I said, I encourage you to do it. You and Paige, beautiful people, happily married, go and do it.
2: And we weren't going to until I talked to you, so I appreciate it.
3: I said, go ahead.
2: I appreciate that. No, you're good.
3: And it worked.
2: It did. So yeah, we are very excited though, and it will. Our baby is due the week of the national championship game. So
3: I told him to wear his Bray Hubbard jersey. You know? I was like, that thing.
2: Yeah, it's a triumph.
3: That's good luck. Reba says congratulations.
2: Thank you very much. Appreciate the kind words.
3: Oh, do you want me to read this one or not?
1: I read them all. I mean, you're telling all this personal stuff now. So okay. Read it all.
3: Well, Pat asked me to. Is Hastings the daddy?
1: Oh, that's good.
2: That's good. That's really good.
3: Congratulations, Conrad.
2: He might have to be the godfather, actually.
1: Has Don Don texted in?
3: That's who's going to be. Oh, he's going to be devastated.
1: Yeah.
3: He's going to be devastated. No, he's not. Well, he texted in earlier. Context, it doesn't really fit what we're doing right now.
1: Now they can put it in his recruiting newsletter tomorrow. The 2045 5-star.
2: That's right. Yes, he's going to get a big head start. He's going to be a decade and a half ahead of everybody else. Yes.
1: All right, we will continue on. Will Stein, the current head football coach of the Kentucky Wildcats, he'll be at the podium momentarily. They play Alabama very early in the season. Some people nationally think that is ripe for a Bama upset there in Lexington. So we'll hear from Will Stein. Josh Heupel next hour. SEC Media Days rolls on from Tampa here on Jocks.
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11: 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We got started early this morning with Conrad and Damian and Morning Jocks, then Mac and Q, but of course, three-man front. We're going to have Paul throughout the afternoon. You won't miss a second of SEC Media Days, any of the coverage, anything that comes out of it. Just keep it right here on Jocks. 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It's boutique fitness at its finest, all FDA approved, but they specialize in targeting either problem areas or areas that you would just like to develop, maybe just build up some resistance in. You can do that as well. Tailor-made programs, but because of the technology in this boutique fitness that I'm describing, a 15-minute workout at Mandu is the equivalent to 6 hours. And it's just a 15-minute workout. And they can tailor make it to however the level of difficulty you want it. That's fine. Or if you haven't been in a gym ever, or it's been years since you stepped inside a gym, they're not going to throw you in there full throttle. There's tailor-made programs for everyone. It's Mandu. That's the name you need to know. MANDUU.com. That's two U's. MANDUU.com. First visit's free. They put you through the workout, and you decide if Mandu is right for you. Tell Paul and the gang that Landrum from Jock sent you. A lot of buildup, a lot of buzz concerning the Kentucky Wildcats. Mark Stoops out after last season. In comes Will Stein. He is at the podium in Tampa addressing the media for the first time.
12: My wife is really good at pickleball, so she's beat my butt a few times for sure. But first and foremost, thank you, Commissioner Sankey, for that introduction, for your 11 years of leadership with the SEC. You've truly set the standard for service in this ever-changing landscape of college athletics. Before I get started, I do want to recognize my wife and acknowledge her and thank her for her constant support of me throughout this wild profession and this wild life that we live. Without her, none of this is possible. There's very little, if any, balance in college football and what we do. Her sacrifices allow me to live out my dream of coaching football for a living. So thank you. I love you. I also want to thank a few people back in Lexington. First is Mitch Barnhart. Mitch recently retired after 24 years of service to UK athletics. He is a true legend and a mentor, and he built championship culture at UK. He's also the man who brought me home back to the Bluegrass to live out a dream. I'm forever indebted to Mitch. I want to thank President Eli Capilouto for his university leadership and his vision towards the future. Susan Lax, right here up front, she's my right hand. She's our senior director of athletics, communications, and public relations. 29 years with UK Athletics, 29. She's been unbelievable to me. I'm very thankful for you, Susan, and how you have been taking care of me over the last 7 months. I'm excited about the opportunity to work with Jay Batt. He's our new athletics director and CEO of Champions Blue. Jay's gonna do great things for Kentucky as college athletics continue to evolve. He's gonna drive revenue. I'm really, really excited about working alongside Jay. I'm thrilled to represent Big Blue Nation as head football coach. As a Kentucky native, a kid growing up going to Commonwealth Stadium to watch the Cats, this is truly a dream come true to me. I am BBN. For 18 years of my life growing up, I was a member of Big Blue Nation. My dad played at Kentucky, my mom's a graduate. To come back to the Bluegrass State, being a fan himself of Kentucky football, Kentucky athletics, it's truly surreal. You know, these first 230 days have been a complete whirlwind. I'd be lying to you if I was told you anything different. But we've constructed a roster with 45 new players, and 41 of these players have started at least one game in college football. I had to hire a brand new coaching staff and recruiting personnel department while also being the offensive coordinator at Oregon through a playoff run. We built a brand new $3 million weight room, state of the art. We installed new schemes for our players. We taught them how to practice, how to meet. And we put a really big emphasis on high school recruiting for this 27 class and beyond. But this is what I signed up for, and it's been really fun navigating these waters. I'm very excited to compete in the Southeastern Conference. This is where the best players and coaches come to play football. All 16 have a top 20 hardest schedule per ESPN. All 16. They say that I'm the fourth hardest. Okay? If you want to compete against the best, you come to the SEC. You just do. It's the closest thing to the NFL. It's proven. Almost every game comes down to the last possession. Home field advantage is real in this league, and I love it. Along with me today, I brought three outstanding players that represent our DNA of our team. First is junior tight end Willie Rodriguez. Willie's from Covington Catholic in Northern Kentucky. I'm really excited about his growth over the last 6-7 months. This guy's an elite player. I think he's got the ability to be one of the best tight ends in the country. He was one of the players from last year's roster that we had to retain. It was a no-brainer. We could not afford to lose him. He can do it all. He'll be a feature player in our system. And off the field, he's committed to community service. He's a frequent visitor to Golisano Children's Hospital, UK, where he meets with kids in need, families in need of sick children. Fantastic person and player, and has an extremely bright future. Secondly, we brought junior quarterback Kenny Minchie. Kenny's from just outside Nashville in Hendersonville, Tennessee, went to Pope John Paul High School, came to us from 3 years at Notre Dame. I've been really impressed with Kenny since he got here. He's somebody that feels like he's been in our system for a long time. He's got elite processing skills, a high football IQ, he's very accurate, and he has the athletic ability to make plays with his feet. He's also a natural leader. He's got great poise, great communication skills. This will be his first starting job. He knows that, I know that, you all know that. But I know he's gonna be ready because of how he prepares in the classroom and on the field. Lastly, but not least, senior safety Ty Bryant. Ty's a hometown kid right from Lexington, Kentucky. Went to Frederick Douglass High School. He was second team All-SEC last season, led the league with 4 picks while also making the Dean's List. He was another player from last year's team I had to keep. Do everything I can to keep Ty Bryant. He represents Kentucky football to the fullest. It is in his DNA. He's a natural leader, shows up every day, ready to work. He's almost like a coach on the field for us.
0: That is Will Stein, the new head football coach at the University of Kentucky. We will continue to listen to the Q&A as I got Alabama on the schedule very early in the season. Impressive young coach making his way to Lexington, Kentucky. We will continue on live coverage of SEC Football Media Days from Tampa here on Jocks.
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0: It is 12:48 as day one, SEC Football Media Days. Tampa, Florida, it was announced earlier this morning that next year it will return to Nashville, Tennessee, Music City. Hopefully all those cranes and construction is done with what we experienced just 3 years ago in the Music City. Let's go back to Tampa as Will Stein, the head football coach of the Kentucky Wildcats, taking Q&A right now at the podium.
1: Straight in front of him.
2: Robert Sessna, the Bryan College Station Eagle. I'd like to know, what did you learn at Lake Travis to prepare you for where you're at today, and what maybe you learned about University of Texas football and maybe even Texas A&M?
3: Yeah, I mean, one of the great joys of my life was spending 2 years with Hank Carter at Lake Travis High School in Austin, Texas. It taught me how to call plays. I was put in a situation where they had already won six titles, I believe, up to that point. A coaching staff that was veteran and seasoned, that knew what winning looked like. And they took a young 28-year-old know-it-all offensive coordinator in from the University of Texas into their staff. It taught me that you can be normal and still coach football. You can have a family. You can have a life outside of football when you can. That brotherhood is still a part of the coaching world that still exists. And so I'm forever grateful for my time at Lake Travis. Obviously being a Texas high school football coach for 2 years, it truly is religion in that state. Coached at Texas for three seasons and never got a chance to face off against Texas A&M, but we had our state qualifying or state tournament for 7-on-7 on A&M's campus, and just remember how giant their stadium was when I went over there, and got nothing but respect for that state, the football that's played in that state, and specifically Lake Travis.
1: Okay, we'll stay over in that same section, right in the middle.
4: Jerry Humphrey, AL.com. Coach, being one of six total newcomers in SEC, what kind of separates you from the other new coaches in the conference, and what would you say is the best advice you ever got from Dan Lanning?
3: I mean, I can't speak on what anybody else is doing in our league. I'm really focused on us as a team, us as a program, building this thing the right way. But Dan is, you know, one of the most consistent people I've ever been around. He's relentless in recruiting. He's a phenomenal coach. He's always growth mindset oriented. And there's a reason he's been really successful because of those attributes.
1: Okay, we'll go over to our right, coach, over on the far side.
5: Thanks. Hey, Coach, back here, Eddie Pels with AP. A lot of people in college football look over at Indiana. They see a massive turnaround there. You can pick how you want to, what you want to answer, but does it take like having a Mark Cuban come dump a bunch of money into your program to get good real fast? Or, you know, what do you think the ingredients are to making a huge turnaround?
3: I mean, there's a lot of factors in winning and losing at this level. I can't speak on Indiana specifically in terms of their processes or who they have backing them or how they recruit or coach, but I do know facing them twice last year, they were extremely disciplined. Coach Cignetti's obviously done a great job with the culture. They had the first overall pick playing quarterback for them. That helps. I think they had eight other guys drafted, maybe two other guys in the first round. So you look back in the history of the winners of the national championship, they typically have the most guys drafted. Ohio State in 24 faced them. I think they had about 16 guys. Michigan the year prior had about 16. Georgia the year prior, the most. So when you have great players and you had a great culture and a coaching staff and scheme, typically good results happen.
1: Coach, we'll go over here on our left-hand side.
6: Hey, Will. Chip Brown with Horns 24/7. You had a couple transfers from Texas, C.J. Baxter and Bo Barnes. Just wanted to get your take on those two and what you think they can do to impact the program.
3: Sure. Well, I'm sure you know them personally as well, but both phenomenal people, number one. I've been very impressed with CJ just from a mentality standpoint, what he's brought to our offense, a veteran leadership, a guy that's played at a really high level, obviously dealt with some injuries, but something I'm really excited about. I mean, running back is a core position on our team. The best teams I've been on have been able to run the football, and so excited about him, what he's bringing, not only on the field, but off the field. Then Bo's got, I mean, crazy talent. You know, he's got the height, weight, speed for the position. I think it's just a matter of, like, building him up, giving him belief that he can go out there and play at a high level. And been very pleased with Jay Bateman, my defensive coordinator, what he's been able to do with our backers, which is a younger core, but I think very talented. So both have done a tremendous job so far, and looking forward to see what they do for us this fall.
1: Coach, we'll go to our immediate right, just on the aisle.
7: Hey, Coach, Brad Harvey, College Sportscast. So you've had a pretty massive upgrade in talent at the offensive line, and you brought in a lot of players with a lot of starts at high-level football. Just what's your expectations for the offensive line this year?
3: I mean, the expectation for every position group is to play really well, but very excited about them. Very. You know, the last three seasons I've been fortunate to have three elite offensive lines with draft picks and Joe Moore Award finalists, and this group in particular is as talented as I've been around, all the way across the board. You know,
0: that is Will Stein, the head football coach of the University of Kentucky Wildcats. Next hour, Josh Heupel, he'll be behind the podium as day one of the SEC Football Media Days will be coming to a close here in the next hour or so. Some other college football news, and it is from the Southeastern Conference. On3 is reporting that LSU has canceled a two-game series with Arizona State that were scheduled to be played 2029 and 2030. Obviously, with the SEC moving to a nine-game league schedule this season, several SEC schools have been adjusting their future schedules, and so there goes another Power Four nice series going by the wayside. The two teams were originally set to play in Baton Rouge, and then, of course, then the Tempe, but has now been wiped off the board.
8: He's still their quarterback. They canceled their future game with you.
0: Yep.
8: I'm not sure who that hurts more, though. Arizona State or LSU?
9: Twin Peaks is the best in the game. Here, it's bigger game days and UFC fight nights. I mean, where else can you find a scratch kitchen that always comes in clutch every day from lunch to late night? Only at Twin Peaks, the number one sports bar.
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0: 1 o'clock. SEC Media Days 2026 continuing our coverage live from Tampa. We've heard from Will Stein, the new coach of Kentucky. We've heard from Eli Drinkwitz today, several other coaches throughout the SEC. Our coverage continues tomorrow, beginning at 6 a.m. with Conrad and Damian with Morning Jocks. Of course, we will have the appearance of Alex Golish, his first at SEC Media Days as a head coach and the head coach of the Auburn Tigers. And coming up on Wednesday, a full day, of course, Kalen DeBoer, John Summerall, Pete Golding, and Mike Elko, just to name a few. So it's going to be a fun week, and we appreciate all of you joining us as we continue our coverage from Tampa. 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When Sammy answers the phone, tell him Landrum from Jock sent you.
1: So earlier this morning at 8 o'clock, the State of the SEC address by Greg Sankey, someone asked him about the potential of the SEC breaking away, as we've heard the last couple of days and weeks, about them being so frustrated with the process, everything going on with the Protect College Sports Act, everything above. They decided, hey, you know what? Some of the leaders in the SEC, especially the president of the University of Georgia, Joe Moorhead, they have actually... Jerry Moorhead, I should say, they have had these conversations internally about what it would look like if the SEC were to break away and do their own thing. So he was asked this morning, the first question out of the gate, in regards to the SEC potentially breaking away. This is a direct quote from Greg Sankey. They're real. People have talked about that. They've opined about the frustrations that have brought them to the point of looking for something different. I do not believe this is a leverage point, end of quote. Because there have been some saying, well, this is just saber rattling. I was watching a Big 12 podcast last night by John Kurtz, and Kurtz was saying, oh, this is just saber rattling, because Greg Sankey cares too much about college athletics that he would never send the SEC down a path by itself. They said, we could see Tony Patini doing that because Patini's that type of guy, but not Greg Sankey. He loves intercollegiate athletics too much to do that.
0: Okay. And I don't disagree with that. I think all involved to some degree love intercollegiate athletics. They also love revenue. They also love big checks, and they love being able to control their destiny when it comes to those big checks and creating your own brand. It is leverage, but I think it's the only leverage you have if you're the SEC and the Big Ten, saying, okay, well, these are sticking points. We'll agree with all this other stuff, and maybe we don't totally agree with this, but you know what? Leave it in there. That's fine, but this is a non-starter. This is non-negotiable, and you bet your sweet patootie, we will walk, we will take our game somewhere else. It means that much to us.
1: I'm telling you, in my opinion, it's a vice versa situation. If the SEC said today, we're done, we're out, we're going to go do our own thing, don't think for a second that Tony Patini and the Big Ten would not be on the phone with Greg Sankey trying to work out an alliance or something where those two conferences would continue to play each other. Just like I think if the Big Ten were to say, you know what, we're done, we're moving on, we're going to do our own thing, I think he's having a conversation with Greg Sankey. I think those two, not saying that the SEC is going to do what the Big Ten is going to do, but I believe that there is enough commonality between those two conferences that they would come to some type of agreement moving forward if they decided to heck with the Protect College Sports Act. You people are not going to put this thing together. You're going to, you know, stop us from making more money and printing money and giving checks to our member institutions. So we're just going to leave and we'll do our own thing.
0: Yeah. The system that you have set up, we're going the wrong way. We're having to pay out more. We're looking for additional revenue streams. But meanwhile, the onus is on us and the Big Ten to make sure that everybody else is taken care of. That's a non-starter for the SEC, and I'm sure it is for the Big Ten. They'll get it all figured out. I have hope that they do. Just because we're getting these stories coming out, it even goes back to last week, you know, deal mode. We're in deal mode. All of these conversations, something tells me that it does get worked out. We get this, it gets passed. and that the SEC and the Big Ten are somewhat happy.
1: I mean, let's go back to this joke of a senator and Maria Cantwell. Let's go back to her for a second, how she wants to get up there and she wants to lecture the SEC and she wants to lecture everybody, you know, lecture everyone else. And then all of a sudden, her own group in Washington State said, hold on a second, Senator, you are now blockading Washington State University from potentially moving on to greener pastures. Like, we can't have that. I mean, we're the people that voted for you. So guess what she did? She floated a story to Ross Dellinger from Yahoo Sports and says, you know what? We're going to change that. We're going to make it, there's going to be a pathway for smaller schools to get back to the Power Four. Oh, okay. That's interesting. Then the story broke over the weekend from Yahoo Sports saying that now all of a sudden that if you decide you want to leave a conference for another conference, you've got to become an independent for 5 years. So if Clemson wants to come to the SEC or Florida State wants to go to the Big Ten, whatever the case may be, you've got to be an independent for 5 years before then you're able to get that big check from your new university, new conference.
0: Which, go and live, foot your own bills for the next 5 years? Number one, how desirable is your program after 5 years of being on your own if you don't have a lifeline or you're not getting support from anybody? Are you still wanted? I see that they're trying to meet in the middle here, but you see the problem with that, right?
1: Of course.
0: I mean, there's multiple problems, but just on the face, that would be one problem. You're taking the product we have right now, and then now we got to go live in the wilderness for 5 years, wandering around in the desert, and then we get to join a conference. How much has happened the last 5 years in college athletics?
1: More than it did the previous 75 years of college athletics.
0: So,
1: it's all happened within a five-year window.
0: Yeah, nothing's going to happen in the next 5 years.
1: You know, it's interesting because this Media Days is the anniversary of Texas and Oklahoma. Remember the big story that Brent Zimmerman from the Houston Chronicle, he broke the story at SEC Football Media Days at the Winfrey Hotel that absolutely sent college athletics into the tailspin that we're currently in. Let's just be honest.
0: I remember what side of the room I was in, and I remember the table and the people that were sitting at the table I was walking by when the news hit inside, and nobody could believe it.
1: It was a bombshell. It was incredible. One of the defining moments in the history of SEC Football Media Days took place when those two schools. I was reading an article over the weekend. Tomorrow on our program, Eric Henry from Horns 247, he will be one of our guests, and their website did a great story. It was behind-the-scenes look at what happened in regards to Chris Del Conte and the Oklahoma AD, that this was something that, believe it or not, back in the pandemic year of 2020, both ADs drove from Dallas, Texas to Birmingham, Alabama to meet with Greg Sankey in 2020 during the pandemic, because both of the ADs in those schools had already identified that the long-term prognosis of the Big 12 conference was one that they were not too keen on. There wasn't going to be a lot of money involved, although Texas was kind of printing its own money because of their relationship with the Longhorn Network and ESPN. But Oklahoma and Texas wanted out. And those two ADs, under secrecy and under cloak, now, their universities knew what they were doing.

0: So like Conrad, he didn't know what to do with a tire that was going flat. So he literally was having to stop every 45 minutes to an hour and air his tire up. All the way to Birmingham.
1: That sucks.
0: And then they said that when they got back to Dallas to drop off the Oklahoma AD, his car wouldn't start. It was almost like, like the universe was telling us, you two schools do not need to go to the Southeastern Conference. Like, we're going to put everything in your way so it can't happen. So they barely got to Birmingham because they had a bad tire. And then they got back to Dallas to drop the Oklahoma AD off to drive back to Norman, and his car wouldn't start.
1: And then we got both houses in the state of Oklahoma and the state of Texas and everybody getting together and suing and wanting to sue. Remember, that's when all of that started?
0: Yeah.
1: And then little did we know that the courtroom would be the arena that we played most of our games on in the future.
0: Mm-hmm. And then both teams, or I should say both schools, ended up paying about a $50 million exit fee to the Big 12.
1: I'm glad we got Texas and Oklahoma. I don't have buyer's remorse.
0: He does. He hated his trip to Oklahoma 2 years ago, and he hates Texas as much as he does A&M.
2: Yeah.
1: And you know what?
2: We're getting
1: that. You know what, Pat? That tells me that those schools are right for the league. If you hate them, they're right for the league.
2: I mean, I'd rather have them than
1: Rutgers. Do you hate Missouri?
2: No.
1: Do you hate South Carolina?
2: I almost did the last 2 years, but I don't.
1: Almost doesn't count.
2: Yeah.
0: How about Arkansas?
1: Yeah.
2: Well, no, I couldn't do that to tie. Maybe in basketball.
1: That's more of a personal affinity you have for tie.
2: Yeah. I'm a good friend.
1: Oh. Sorry. Thought we were going.
2: I don't think he would reciprocate that about Alabama, though.
0: Probably
1: you don't think so?
2: No, I do not think that you would have the same sentiment that I do about Arkansas.
0: Probably not.
2: But it's because it's Arkansas football and they're not a threat.
0: We did have some Alabama basketball news come out a little bit earlier. Our friend Nick Kelly, who joined the show at 12 o'clock, Aiden Holloway has begun participating in summer workouts with the men's basketball team. According to Greg Byrne, the athletics director at the University of Alabama, a quoted part of the story says, while part of the process, he is still has a way to go to satisfy the requirements set by the court, the university, and the program. That coming from Greg Byrne to AL.com. So Aiden Holloway has started working on his comeback.
2: Yeah, so they totally expect him to be part of the team. Otherwise, he wouldn't be doing
1: that. That was some interesting conversations your first day back in the gym. Like, just, hey, man, what's been going on with you?
2: I understand Greg Byrne's position and the way that he has to phrase things, but it's like, oh, yeah, we're just, you know, there's still a long ways to go, and there's a 0.00001% chance that he won't be on the team. But
1: I'm thinking whatever conversations that took place with maybe a task force or other people. Those were probably the sticking points. I fully expect him to complete whatever requirements he has.
2: And I do too, in all seriousness. I just wonder, you know, we talked about with the Soresby thing, and it would be very difficult on a college campus. But, you know, they had the trackers on Soresby's phone. So, like, if he went to a website that had anything to do with gambling, it would alert them, and they would know, like, that he's doing something he's not supposed to. Do they have one of those for marijuana? Like, if Aiden Holloway gets within 100 yards of marijuana, which would be very difficult to block out on a college campus.
1: Yeah, I wonder if the court program has him where he's having to go and provide samples on a weekly basis.
2: Oh, you're having to pee in a cup a lot. I would think so. I would think so.
1: I don't know, but given the amount that he said he needed for personal use, I wonder how much that affects his game. That's a legitimate question. We've had this conversation on the show multiple times, but
2: yeah, if you're using it that much, is it, what are you like without it? Like, can you function without it? Or how do you function without it? Yeah.
1: Guess he's
2: what if he's Steph Curry out there now? It's like, oh, where's this been the whole time?
1: I can see so much clearer.
2: Auburn, dadgummit!
1: Oh, by the way, congratulations to Yaks Lindeborg on winning the Summer League title. Good job. I saw that, and he went to UAB, and I think he's a nice guy. But yeah, they went 5-1 apparently. He hit a big jumper.
2: Okay, nice.
1: I was throwing that out for you. You're our NBA guy. I thought you followed their 6-game Summer League schedule.
2: I'm just I don't lock in

0: for the summer league.
1: I did notice he got slammed on the other night. His defense, not the very best.
0: Well, he's in the NBA. He's fine.
1: I know.
2: Yeah, exactly. You're where you need to be, buddy.
0: He'll be great.
2: Yeah, just keep stroking it from the outside. You're fine.
0: He'll be great. Yeah. Yeah. I'm still waiting to find out where LeBron goes. So until then, I'm out on the NBA.
2: Yeah. I'll start watching if he retires.
1: Did you see where the NBA is getting irritated at LeBron?
0: Yeah, because they're trying to make the schedule.
2: What is taking them so long?
1: They can't make the schedule because they want to make sure they put whatever team he's on in prime time, and they can't do the schedule because LeBron's holding them hostage.
0: And I understand because people are going to, yeah, like myself included, would want to watch it, but it is wild to think like the probably 30th best player in your league right now is holding the league office captive for making a schedule. Because he's not.
1: It's a tail wagging the dog, man.
0: Yeah, it's not like he's going to win the MVP or anything. So
1: nobody watches midseason NBA games anyway on television.
0: I can't argue against that one. It's really nice for about 2 weeks, and then you check back in April.
1: Yeah,
0: it's great.
1: Even now, and Charles Barkley's talked about it. NBA screwed up. Because they used to have the monopoly on Christmas Day.
2: Yeah, and thank God. Thank God the NFL stepped in. I get to watch that because that was the one NBA regular season game I would watch. You know, it's. I love Christmas, but I need about 30 minutes of Landrum time.
0: What is a Landrum time?
2: That's just me and apparently watching LeBron play basketball on Christmas Day.
0: He was on every Christmas show.
2: Yep. But now we have the NFL. And it's better.
0: Yes, it is. I agree with that.
1: So coming up later on this hour, around 1:55, Paul Feinbaum will have, obviously, Josh Heupel. He'll be live and in color during the 2 o'clock hour. Tomorrow in Tampa, kind of setting the scene, Kirby Smart is at 8:45 in the morning. Alex Golish at 10:35. We will carry Alex Golish in his entirety here on Jocks, Clark Lee at 12:35, and Shane Beamer at 1:55. And then Kalen DeBoer will be first up 8 o'clock on Wednesday.
2: Clark Lee, no Diego Papia.
1: Nope.
2: Wonder what that war stat is. Wins above replacement on a Diego Papia as your quarterback in the SEC.
1: Pretty big.
2: I'll take his gumption. One of the most athletically talented quarterback I've ever seen, but I like his grit. I think we could use more fire like that around college football. As opposed to, well, it's the fourth quarter, we're behind, but you know what? I'm worth $5 million going to the NFL next year. It's cool.
1: Yeah. We will continue on. This is the Monday edition of Three Man Front, split broadcast, Tampa and Birmingham. Three Man Front, Jocks, 94.5.
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0: Welcome back into Three Man Front here on your Monday, day one of SEC Media Days. Conrad, Pat, Landrum, Molly here with you until 2 o'clock when we will hand you off to the Paul Feinbaum Show. Been a great day one so far. Gotten to hear from Eli Drinkwitz of Missouri, Brent Venables, Oklahoma, Will Stein from Kentucky, and Josh Heupel from Tennessee still on the way as we officially but unofficially kick off the college football season in Tampa. Well, that also means that it's time for the Jocks kickoff party, which is right around the corner, and we want you to celebrate the kickoff to college football with us at the Bill Smith Buick GMC Jocks kickoff party, which will be in the ballroom at Regions Field. 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
1: 123 here on Three Man Front as we continue our coverage, as Conrad just mentioned, of Jocks and SEC Media Days. A lot of your remarks coming in on the text line. 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This one reads, I'm going to miss Diego's mom's big personalities. I think I see what you did there or were trying to do there. But yes, Diego has a personality, someone to talk about, very charismatic on the field, and that extends to his family. Dylan from Jasper asks, if the Big Ten and the SEC break away, what would be the top teams that follow? I guess that are not currently in the SEC. I would think that North Carolina, Florida State, Clemson, Virginia would be interested, Miami.
0: Yeah, notice didn't mention any Big 12 schools in that.
1: Pat?
2: What other schools?
1: Yeah, would be likely to follow, would be interested if the Big Ten and the SEC were to break away.
2: I would think the basketball-interested schools from the Big 12.
0: Kansas.
2: Arizona.
0: Yeah.
1: What's funny is then it becomes, how many of these people are going to stick to their guns and go, no, we like what we have, but how many of these presidents, ADs, would be quickly making that call, going, hey, can we be a part of this?
2: No, they would definitely be calls off, you know, behind closed doors.
1: Hey, did you see where Josh Kerr broke the world record for the fastest mile? That was pretty fast. 3 minutes and how many seconds? It was a 3 minute change mile, but he's from England. Just heard from Will Stein, new Kentucky head coach. Stein's attention to detail stood out to me, saying that they learned how to meet and prepare. I'm ready to go to war with this guy. Darren sounds like a Tennessee fan. Go Cats, Ryan in Tennessee. Thanks, Ryan. Appreciate it. Ryan and Darren are really good friends, and they're Tennessee and Kentucky fans, and they listen to the show each and every day, and we appreciate it.
2: Yeah, one of the comments that a lot of people, if you're a Kentucky fan, you're fired up to hear this. He was asked on why the Wildcats can change perception and win big moving forward. Direct quote from Will Stein. Because of me, to be honest. Because of me.
1: Like that confidence. That goes so far. And you got to do it on the field. And he knows that. Jason asks, is SEC Media Days generally coach speak? Do you really learn anything new? You do. And we get nuggets from coaches, but sometimes the nuggets we get from coaches have nothing to do with football. Just get something interesting, like a passing comment, or they go to meet with beat reporters and you get it and it filters out about maybe something that happened in the past or something that doesn't relate to this year's team.
2: You know, for me, you know, being around it, and I've covered it since the mid-90s when it was at the Medical Forum downtown Birmingham, it's talking with your peers around the country, because they don't give you the coach speak. They tell you the areas of concern, the areas of strength. So they kind of give you a lay of the land of what they think. And so we walk out of SEC Media Days with maybe a better understanding of a particular school.
1: Yeah, and a lot of times we'll get backstory on stuff.
2: Yeah.
1: Because in our interactions, whether it's Pat to text him to come on the show, or me to text him to come on the show, or just we're limited in our interaction. You talk about so many things when you do have that conversation. There's a lot of things that get missed, and we get a lot of backstory and a lot of shadowing, if you will, on certain things that maybe could be coming down the road or that have happened, that bring clarity and kind of give you good context when you're talking about these schools throughout the season. But I can see Kentucky getting some love. I think Kentucky, ultimately, they're going to get a lot of love. They're going to get a lot of buzz. But when it comes down to the vote and people look at that schedule, I wonder if they will vote. If their vote will reflect maybe their passion during the week when they're going around and they're doing their hits with various shows and they're talking about Will Stein and how impressive he was there at the lectern. More Conrad, congratulations on the announcement of the little one that he and his wife Paige are expecting.
0: Yeah, thank you. I appreciate all the people that have texted and messaged me on social media since we made the announcement. But yeah, if you missed it, my wife and I are expecting a baby boy in January. So we're very, very excited, very blessed.
1: And Jake passed this along. And Conrad, if you want to throw it along as well. I haven't had time to confirm it.
0: Yes. Yeah. And thank you to Jake for pointing that out, because this literally came out 2 minutes ago. But Alabama has got a new addition to their basketball roster. It is a 7-foot-tall center from Canada. His name is TJ St. Louis, and he is going to enroll this fall and be a part of the 2026 class. So
1: that's nice. Wait, really?
0: Little link there.
1: Well, I just. 7-foot center.
2: He's enrolling.
1: He had to come from Canada.
0: Yeah,
1: like this one had to come from Canada.
0: I'm sure they're cousins or something.
1: Oh my gosh!
2: He's enrolling in the fall.
0: Yes, he is he's part of the class of 2026 and will enroll this fall. Mm-hmm. So,
1: yeah. See, your 7-footer. Here's my 7-footer.
0: See, I could make a joke if Aiden Holloway still had the same proclivities, but Charles. Nah, man, that's not Charles.
1: TJ St. Louis.
2: I'm sitting here watching the highlights now.
0: What'd you see, Pat?
2: He's tall.
0: Is he going to dominate? He's tall?
2: He's very tall.
1: He's 266 pounds.
0: All right, that's a big boy.
1: He's got a 7'5" wingspan. Curiously, a size 8 tennis shoe.
0: That'd be something, wouldn't it?
1: It would be. That looks, that's weird. That's just weird. And the good news is he's 18 years old. So any of the new eligibility things or whatever, he's got 5, right, to play for.
2: Yep. He will continue to grow.
0: I concur with Pat's assessment that he is quite tall.
2: Can't really take a lot
0: from this film.
2: off this Canadian film that we're watching?
0: No, he's 6 inches taller than everybody else on the court.
2: It's like he's... I don't know. It'd be like me going down and...
1: Are you telling me it looks like Arch Manning in his highlights of high school?
0: Oh, man.
1: When he was playing for Newman.
0: Yeah. 2A whatever football in Louisiana.
2: It was just better quality video.
1: Well, I'm looking at a video right here. Oh, yeah.
2: All right. When we come back, the SEC has just released a statement on the Protect College Sports Act. We'll give you the very latest there, as this is breaking news coming out of Tampa. That is next on Three Man Front.
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0: A lot of speculation about the Protect College Sports Act. Where does the SEC stand? I think we all know that. Well, Dante Plowman, who is the chancellor of the University of Tennessee system, she is the chair of the SEC presidents and chancellors. They have just released a statement out of the Birmingham office, and it's a five-paragraph statement. I'm not going to bore you with your time, but I will tell you that the meat of it says the SEC has been very clear and transparent with our congressional stakeholders about critical amendments to the bill, such as antitrust and preemption language. This would address the barrage of lawsuits that have been constantly reshaping college athletics over the last several years and so forth. It kind of mirrors what Greg Sankey said this morning in regards to they're hopeful that something can get done and perhaps all sides can kind of meet in the middle and work something out. So now the chairperson of the chancellors and presidents of the SEC is chiming in officially. So as we continue to march on, hopefully closer to a bill that everyone can be happy about.
1: You know, what do you think the buzz is of the day? Would that be the buzz, the biggest thing that we've learned? Just commissioners saying, no, it's not leverage. This isn't.
0: I think so.
1: Coach speak.
0: I mean, from the national perspective, I mean, Drinkwitz, what he said this morning about, you know, them not liking the 9 conference games. I mean, Venables didn't, or Will Stein didn't say anything. We'll see if Heupel says something in 30 minutes that would rile folks up. But I think for the most part, that's it for the day.
1: Well, and now with the access and the way that it's coverage, and now with the news cycle, because it's never ending, it's not just football season. There's a lot of this stuff. It's been hashed out, and it's or in the process of being hashed out. And in some cases, there's just not that much more to know. I think some of these coaches, they're ready just not be asked about it because they don't know. It's like the left hand doesn't know what the right hand is doing. It's okay, well, what has come out today? Because that's our news cycle. What has come out today? Oh, I might have missed what the commissioner said, or I might have missed what this person said. Why don't we just talk about football? And quite frankly, I'm there. I know you are too. But it would be irresponsible for us to come on and these things that are happening and not discuss them. And then once again, all of a sudden, our great listeners wake up one morning and go, why didn't you guys warn us? Or why didn't you guys? There was no inkling that this was ever going to happen. Why didn't you discuss this more? We owe it to you. We get tired of talking about it as well.
0: Yeah, and I think the Protect College Sports Act, that was the big story earlier this morning. But also keep in mind that he brought back up, and I'm talking about Greg Sankey, the unsatisfactory discussions that the college football playoff executives had with the coaches in the league when they met in Destin.
1: Nobody can still explain how they're looking at things or grading things or there's nothing because it's always changing.
0: Mm-hmm.
1: That doesn't get rectified.
0: Also find it interesting, and I have not seen, correct me if I'm wrong, Conrad, if you've seen something, I have not seen General Rich Clark there. Have you?
2: Not anything I've seen today, no.
0: That's interesting to me. And the reason why.
2: Well, they had such a great meeting in the spring, Pat.
1: He was there last year.
0: He was at the Big 12 meetings.
1: Mm-hmm.
0: He's been at these other conference gatherings, but as of right now at 1:39 Central Time, he has been a no-show there in Tampa, Florida.
1: Hmm. Interesting. Nah, I'm there. I'm sure it's just a scheduling snafu.
0: I mean, he might be there the rest of the week. I just know that he was front and center.
1: Well, but also
0: on
1: remember,
0: day one in Big 12,
1: it is a longer week, so we have to remember that.
0: Well, that's what I'm saying. I mean, he might be there tomorrow and Wednesday and Thursday, or be there Wednesday, Thursday, or come in Thursday. You got Jim McDade, who's over the SEC officiating. Did you sense that Commissioner Sankey got a little bit defensive today when he was asked about the I liked it. 2 back-to-back Auburn riders asked him about officiating, and you could tell that Commissioner Sankey was a little bit irritated by that. You had Jason Caldwell from Auburn Undercover asked him, and then Mike Gittins.
2: I noticed that as well. And kudos to them, right, for asking a question that
0: absolutely.
2: I'm sure most Auburn
1: Heck
2: fans
1: yeah.
2: wanted them to ask.
0: Gotta play to that base, man.
2: No, it definitely came off that way. Did we ever get, we're so proud of all that they do a great job. And
1: did we ever get any official closure on Ken Williamson?
2: I don't know that I'm aware.
1: I don't remember any, so you know, it's appropriate to ask that question.
0: Maybe McDade tomorrow will tell us. I mean, he opens the floor, does he not? Does he ask for questions?
1: I think so.
0: Or does he just give a presentation and then he walks away?
1: I thought it was a key. I thought that he opened for questions.
2: I've been in there in the past when they did a lot of questions and stuff, because they would go through like targeting, for example, and they would let people ask questions of. Yeah, I remember that specifically.
1: Before you get started, somebody wants clarification on like DeChambeau's 2-stroke penalty.
2: Unless the commissioner goes, there's some dogs out there this year. You do not want to take questions.
1: What did you think about the World Cup officiating?
2: Greg Sankey literally brought that up.
1: Yeah.
2: So, well, I was watching the World Cup and, you know, they had officiating problems there too. It's imperfect. I'm like, yeah, but really imperfect sometimes.
1: Did you see the tackle that helicoptered the Spanish player late in the game yesterday?
2: Yeah, it looked like the guy getting hit by the bison.
1: That was legit. But yeah.
2: Where they gave the red card to the Argentine. Yes. Yeah. That was, he just ran right into him.
1: That's what I'm talking about.
2: They were getting mad.
1: Yeah, they were. I like to see it. There was no flop there.
2: No.
1: That naturally provided all you needed to know. But the way he landed on his arm, I thought he'd snapped his arm. Text line is open, 205-834-9450. This one reads, these morons can't pass an 80-20 voter ID bill, much less anything else. Wasting time and energy for nothing.
0: I agree with that.
1: Congrats for the new addition to the Van Order family. A new baby is a major lifestyle adjustment. One of our listeners is reminding you. This is Howie just tuning in, and I heard the great news. Congratulations from Howie and Reba, future godparents. Are we taking applications?
2: Yes, it would be a very rigorous selection.
1: Qualified to win.
2: A very rigorous
1: Your selection. Chance to be a Conrad Van Order godparent.
2: You thought you were coming to the Jocks kickoff party, but actually. Yeah, I appreciate all the kind words. And yes, I know it will be a massive lifestyle change, and that's why we planned it out perfectly where the baby will be born at the end of college football season.
1: That's right. This one reads, Alabama, they had to run trick plays. Brought in a tight end that's a great blocker. The lack of run game was 100% offensive line, not scheme. So now we have the anonymous coach who said he thought it was scheme. Now this listener says that they thought it was personnel. Could be a matter of both.
2: A little bit of personnel too, yeah.
1: Chase is asking to replay the commissioner's speech. Not everyone has heard it. I'll leave that.
2: I don't think we have time for that right now, unfortunately.
0: Yeah, it was about a 45-minute, the moment that he took to the main stage till the moment he walked off was about 45 to 50 minutes.
1: Appreciate all the texts. That's the best way to interact with us each and every day, whether it's on the phone, on the text line, 205-834-9450. 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
1: So just a couple minutes away from Josh Heupel. We will be unable to be off the air. We won't be able to hear what Josh Heupel has to say. It was interesting watching him walk around in the lobby, as I keep forgetting that Tennessee's now in a data school. And so he's not walking around with some orange and white Jordans on. He's got some Adidas on.
0: I got a couple pairs of Adidas. I got an Adidas. I like the Adidas, some of the gear that they have.
1: I've got a pair of umpire shoes from Adidas.
0: All right.
1: That's all I got.
2: We were in Adidas school. I had a lot of Adidas gear. Yeah. It was great.
0: Got a golf shirt. Got a pair of shoes. That's all they wear.
3: My shoes that y'all make fun of me for are technically Adidas.
0: Are they?
3: Mm-hmm. He partnered with them.
0: Okay.
1: All right, so I've got a deal for you, Conrad.
0: That makes so much sense.
1: You want to play Deal or No Deal?
3: Yes.
1: Wish we had the music, Deal for No. That was a good TV show.
3: That was good. How?
0: Yeah, but I'm thinking, Who Wants to Be a Millionaire? Bum, bum, bum. What was the Deal or No Deal? What was that music?
1: It was just kind of a high stressful type of.
3: Yeah, I can hear it in my head. That was a good one. Wasn't Kate Middleton on that show?
1: Absolutely. No, not Middleton.
3: The princess.
1: Yeah, whatever. Markle.
3: Meghan Markle.
1: Yes.
3: That's it.
1: Yes, she was one of the Case girls.
3: Yeah.
1: Yeah.
0: Markle was?
3: Yeah. Mm-hmm. Mm-hmm.
1: That was
0: how
1: that
0: many
1: one.
0: Case girls did they have?
1: Oh,
3: they had what, 20 cases or something?
1: Yeah. It was a good show.
3: It was good.
1: All right, here's the Deal or No Deal.
3: Okay.
1: And it comes from Hastings.
3: Oh, okay.
1: Tell Conrad. That was like the show open. That was not the music that they played during. But yes, that was.
3: That was not the dramatic music when they're making the decision.
1: No, it was not.
3: And then they had like that mysterious guy up there that would make the deals, but you never
1: kind of creepy.
3: Who it was. Yeah, he was always blacked out.
1: He was in the box.
3: There,
1: you couldn't see his face. Yet.
0: Oh yeah, that guy. That was creepy.
1: Yeah. Tell Conrad, congrats. This is from Hastings, mm-hmm. and that Thank I'm you, willing Hastings. To change his punishment to making. See, that's it.
2: Ooh.
1: See? Tell Conrad, congrats, and that I'm willing to change his punishment to making me the godfather of his son if he's interested in that deal.
3: So instead of caddying in the Uncle Sam outfit, he just gets responsibility for my child if my wife and I pass away?
1: Correct.
0: No, but you got to think about the circles that Hastings runs in. I mean, some of the vacation spots, you got a god kid that's tied to he and the wife. That could work out for you.
3: Yeah, I was about to say, you want to take my kid to Mykonos for a summer weekend, which is, where Hastings frequents? Yeah, I'll take that deal. That sounds great.
0: Will your son, will he call Hastings, will he reference him as godfather, or will he call him like Uncle Hastings?
1: Godpappy.
3: Yeah, Pappy's good. Somebody did point out, because somebody made the comment, if he would be the dad, Hastings would technically be the grandfather of my child because he is my dad.
0: Because he's your daddy.
3: Yeah, he's my daddy, so he would be my child's granddaddy.
1: Yes.
3: Granddaddy Hastings. Youngest grandfather in history.
1: Yeah, because he's owned you for a long time.
3: He has. He has. He has permanent real estate in my head.
0: Is he going to be your kid's emergency contact at school? Is he going to be able to check your kid out of school?
3: I'll allow it.
0: Okay.
3: Like maybe if kids get tired of hearing, it comes like God talking about Alabama football, like we need somebody else for career day, maybe Hastings can fill in one.
0: Yeah. And Hastings can play whatever role your son needs him to play.
3: Correct. Yes. Because Hastings has taught me a lot about being a man, so hopefully he can help my son also learn a lot about
0: In your
3: being
0: case,
3: a man.
0: Life coach.
3: Yeah. Yeah, he's like, I call him Tony Robbins sometimes, but y'all know him as Hastings. So
0: Tony,
3: he's been a great asset to me.
0: Tony Robbins. The guy had some teeth, didn't he?
3: Yeah, he did.
0: Hmm. Yeah, some Freddie Freeman's before those things were offered.
3: I was about to say, they were the opposite of what did we call them last week, Nashers?
0: Yeah. Oh, his looked like piano keys.
3: Yeah.
0: Like straight.
3: Yes, all, they did.
0: Glossy and white.
1: Oh. He had like shark mouth. He had like way too many teeth for his
0: mouth. Yeah, so how many teeth he got in there? Yeah, a lot of them.
3: Teach their own.
0: Yeah.
1: Braves in action tonight. You looking forward to the series against the Padres?
0: Yes. We scored some runs this past weekend.
3: Dude, how about Austin Riley coming alive a little bit?
1: And Drake Baldwin.
0: Yeah. Mississippi Blue Eyes. Just opening my eyes up. Swing a little bit.
1: Yeah. So Drake. The Braves are three games in front of the Phillies. What about the Marlins? Remember when the Marlins were supposed to like overtake?
0: As soon as you started talking good about them, they lost six in a row.
1: Yep. Losers of six in a row. But the good news is you took two out of three from the Rangers and
0: Braves fans.
1: If you can win two out of three at home, you'll be just fine.
0: Braves fans, I looked this up and I knew it wasn't good, but the Braves are 1-11 against the San Diego Padres, their last 12 meetings.
1: Let's see what the old
0: 1-11. And the Padres right now are a game below 500. Let's go four straight games.
3: Padres scored, 19 runs in a game this weekend or something
0: like
3: that?
0: They did.
3: So hopefully they used them all.
1: Braves are -127 on the money line tonight against the Pods.
0: Let's go get it, boys.
1: Yankees are a slight favorite at home against the Pittsburgh Pirates.
0: Phillies hosting the Dodgers all week. That'll be one of the few times I pull for the Dodgers. Steve is saying, don't make that deal. Choose Howie and Reba as the godparents.
1: I think that's a great idea.
0: Thomas is asking the question, Hastings can teach your child how to change a tire. Yeah, Conrad doesn't know how to do it.
3: You can teach both of us at the same time. It'll be great.
0: And Cigar Cowboy is reporting all the cities he's driving through right now. It's hot everywhere
1: Imagine
0: that. Thanks for joining us. God is great.
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14: Back in 2019, I made a documentary for HBO called One Nation Under Stress. And what was true then is still true now. Money and financial problems are consistently ranked as the number one cause of stress in the United States. And a brand new study out of the Mayo Clinic found that worrying about money may age the heart even faster than traditional risk factors. Unlike an acute stressor, such as a short-term work deadline or a brief illness, financial strain is often chronic and ongoing. And because money affects so many aspects of daily life, financial stress can be difficult to escape. Even so, financial stress does not mean you're doomed. Just means you need to double down on the things you know are good for heart health. Diet, exercise, sleep, and of course, not smoking. I'm Dr. Sanjay Gupta, helping you live a better life.
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0: Welcome to the program. I'm Jim Rome, and this show, as you know, is presented by FanDuel. So good to have you here. What's going on? Great to be here. Great to have you here. Hope you had a great weekend, and we have a lot to get done. Lots to cover today. All right, let me get you started. Let me get you started with the rules of engagement very quickly. I know I run this down every single day, but I want to make sure you know where to find me. If you still want to call the program, I would encourage you to call the program. 1-800-636-8686. Seems to me more than likely you would rather engage via social media. I get that too. Hit me up on the X at Jim Rome. If you want to find us on our YouTube channel and jump up in a chat, go ahead and do that. YouTube channel, Jim Rome. Join the chat. Also, if you don't mind, hit the sub button. That'd be great. 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That way, whenever something happens, the channel will find you. You don't need to find the channel. Also, one other way to participate, you can email the program directly, rome@haveatake.com, R-O-M-E. All right, so coming up, first hour is wide open. Get up in here in hour number one, three-hour show. Coming up in hour number two, former MLB-er Jerry Hairston Jr., L.A. Dodgers analyst, the Dodgers, coming off that big weekend set against the Yankees. We'll have that conversation with him. Coming up in hour number two as well, Dante Whitner, former NFLer. Also in the media right now, he's got a great podcast. Dante Hitner. That's how much he used to lay Lubner. The Lumner. The Lumner! Hitner and the Lumner! Perform. That's how he used to lay the lumber. We could call him Hitner. Dante Lubner. Yeah, I'm going to quit while I'm behind. It's a Fomis bait house. Thank you, Alvy. The Fomis bait house. It's probably the Fomis bait house which caused me to mispronounce his last name. I think the Fomis bait house where I cracked my Fomis dome on my Fomis bait house. I think I'm still in the protocol. Anyway, if you know what you want to talk about and you want to get up in here, I would encourage you to do so in hour number one. I've got lots of things that I want to talk about, but none so more so than this thing. I want to start right here. I want to start, and the one thing that I should get more credit for is that I can admit when I'm wrong. It's like this thing that people don't do anymore. It's a lost cause. It's a thing that is used to be done back in the day, but never anymore, except by me. I can admit when I'm wrong, but I can also admit when I'm right. And it turns out I had it right all along about the so-called beautiful game. The so-called beautiful game that just gave us arguably the most hideous game ever. Thank you for nothing, FIFA. Way to put the entire planet to sleep on your biggest day. Way to have your big showcase game, showcase nothing but the worst of what your sport has to offer. All that hype about this supposedly, potentially going to become the all-time great World Cup final. Yeah, well, all that hype gets a big, fat LT hammer dropped on it. Because what it ended up being was a giant waste of everybody's time and a complete classless joke. In other words, the exact things that I've been saying for over 30 years about that sport. Way to prove me right, FIFA. The game was so embarrassing, it sent me all the way back to 1994 and my soccer takes from that time. That the game was hideous. That it reignited my soccer hater within me. It was so bad. I feel born again in my hatred because that game really was hateable. It was. All that game was missing was some bagged up urine, bagged up blood, and a riot, and it would have had everything. I mean, I'm the one who felt like rioting after wasting my entire afternoon watching that bleep show. And the entire Argentinian squad seemed ready to riot once the match ended. which is goofy as hell since they showed absolutely no fight during the match. But as soon as the final whistle came, all they wanted to do was fight. Go ahead, make that make sense. Great look, Argentina. You do absolutely nothing for 120 minutes. Nothing except bore the entire planet to tears. And then suddenly you want to fight after the fact? Where the hell was that fight for the 2 hours that you were boring the entire world to tears? We waited the entire time. Where was it then? You do absolutely nothing for all of regulation, all of extra time, but then all of a sudden, you're ready to let the hands go right after the game ends. You don't even attempt a single shot on net all game long, but all of a sudden, you want to take all your cheap shots after you lost. The World Cup hosts have a name for that type of behavior here. It's called being a loser.
1: Loser.
0: That's what you are, Argentina. A bunch of losers. Give me the Scotty Farrell Alvi, because that's what those players were. Losers.
1: Loser.
0: Even the GOAT. Even a GOAT so great that he just stood there and watched his teammates disgrace themselves, their country, and their entire sport. What a GOAT you got there, soccer. What a sport you have there, soccer. I mean, it's funny. For a lot of the game, I didn't know who was more embarrassing, Argentina or FIFA themselves. Argentina refused to even go up the field. Refused to even go up the field and attack. Apparently already convinced that they were going to win the game on penalties. And man, how horrible would that have been? And meanwhile, FIFA did everything they could to help them get there, including taking a Spain goal off the board for seemingly no reason whatsoever. Why did that Nico Williams goal at the start of extra time not count? Like, nobody knows.
2: Nobody!
0: I guess because an Argentina dude went down like he took sniper fire and was screaming and crying and rolling around the pitch like a five-year-old. So the ref decided not to give the goal to Spain. Once again, so beautiful. What a beautiful game. Thankfully, and man, it started to get sketchy, didn't it? We get to like the 15-minute mark. Like, holy crap, this could work. This could work for Argentina. Thankfully, Spain managed to score again and in a way that it could not be overturned. Thankfully, Spain saved all of us from watching Argentina steal the game in a penalty shootout after not even trying to score the entire game. Because that's the only thing that could have made that hideous game any worse. It's got to be one of the most embarrassing and pathetic ways to attempt to win a championship that I've ever seen. Even scoreboard wouldn't cover that. In fact, I can't even think of a comparison. I can't even think of a comp. Like the Falcons. The Falcons took a big, explosive dump in their pants.
3: You have a big
0: against
3: dump
0: the
3: in
0: Patriots,
3: the
0: for sure.
4: Clown.
0: But at least they scored 4 touchdowns before that. I can't even think of another example where a team didn't even try to win a championship game. They just tried to steal one in the cheapest possible way. I mean, so embarrassing for...

And it is a team that allowed only one goal the entire World Cup. One goal in eight games. Yeah, I know, Rome. One goal in eight games on what? Six shots? Still, one goal in eight games. They never trailed at any point in the entire tournament. Yesterday, they were so dominant, they did not allow a shot on their net, and they scored an extra winning goal because their first winning goal got taken away for some unknown, totally suspect reason. Yeah, I know Fox showed the offsides call by like a sleeve, like barely. Clearly, Spain was the better team. Spain was the classier team. Spain was the more deserving team, which is why I'm glad they won. That was the only good thing about yesterday's game. Spain won the game, and I won my bet. Have some, Argentina. The only two things that mattered. Spain won the game, and I won my bet. And not necessarily in that order. No offense. And thank you to Spain for saving the entire world, for having to deal with those insufferable Argentinian rats stealing it and then just shoving it in our faces. Instead, what we got was Messi crying in defeat while his goons tried to beat up the defending or the deserving champs after it was all over. I don't know what the hell he was crying about. We're the ones who couldn't get those 3 hours back. We're the ones that wasted all of our time. We're the ones that had to suffer through a bunch of children trying to win a World Cup acting like five-year-olds. At least it gives me a newfound appreciation, or at least some forgiveness, for the USMNT. As pathetic as the USMNT was against Belgium, and as much as they also took an explosive dump in their pants in that game, at least they didn't try to goon it up and cheap shot anybody after the match was over. At least they didn't go full riot on the field after the game. At least they didn't disgrace the sport itself as much as themselves. Like me, talk about disgrace. I feel like an absolute idiot. I really do. I'll own it. I feel like an idiot forever embracing the so-called beautiful game in recent years. Like here I am sitting here like, wow, I'm so proud. I'm so proud of myself for my evolution, my open mind, me acknowledging that there must be a reason so many people love the beautiful game. Beautiful game, my ass. There's no doubt it's more popular and relevant than ever. I'll give you that. There's no doubt it's more popular and relevant than ever. Nobody can deny that. But it doesn't mean I have to like it, which is a good thing because after yesterday, I don't like it. And I take back every positive thing that I've ever said about that sport in recent years. And all I need to do to make my case is point at that pathetic performance from Argentina yesterday. And okay, you need more? How about that incredibly creepy pic of Messi bathing that baby? I'm still not over that either. Nor the fact that UNICEF claimed credit and then it gave us a second one. Between those picks and that game yesterday, soccer has completely lost me once again. And you know what? Frankly, it feels great to be back to my senses. Yo, Argentina, don't you know you're doing it the wrong way? Instead of trying to goon it up and cheap shot Spanish players after getting your asses kicked, what you should have done is what a real soccer team does in that situation. When you're sitting there moping on the grass, field, pitch, with your orange slices and your Capri Suns, and you just got curb stomped, own it. Accept it. Oh, one more thing. Based on that long-form investigative report that ESPN still has up on its site, which seemingly incredibly I had not seen until right before the match started, feel free to reportedly, read this piece now, feel free to reportedly stop molesting, starving, and having your nation's young players

0: live 16 to a single toilet, feeding them bug-infested food while dangling the dream that they could be the next Messi, while almost none of them will ever make a single dollar playing the beautiful game, and then calling that your, quote, developmental program. Allegedly, reportedly, according to ESPN's long-form investigative report. I was actually into that game, going into that game. And then all that goodwill, I have to take back now. Hey, all those things that I used to say were true, minus the blood bags, the urine bags, the flares, and the riots. Although Argentina did actually kind of try to riot after the match. And I felt like rioting after I spent all that time watching. Never mind 3 hours that I couldn't get back. I felt like that was 3 years of my life. Just watching that, like, what is going on? What are we doing? Are you gonna get on the ball at all? At all? Is there any attack at all? Well, wait a minute. We're just going to sit back, play defense, let our goalkeeper stand on his head, and just wait for penalties. Man, I don't want to say that the entire World Cup would have been a sham had they won like that, but I'd consider it. I consider saying that. That'd have been the worst thing. Thankfully, quote, the good guys and the better team won, even if it took longer than it should have. Wow, soccer. Thanks for nothing. Talk to you never again. What was I thinking? Tune in tomorrow when I take back everything I've ever said about NASCAR. 1-800-636-8686.
1: Good guy.
0: Man. Hey, wait till I take back that disclaimer. All right, so I want your thoughts on that. Your thoughts, your reaction. Were you one of those casuals that got sucked in? Did you watch that? Did you tune out after the Americans got knocked out? Now what? And again, notice what I said in the middle of all that. I'm not saying that it's not more relevant than it's ever been. I'm saying I am way more disappointed than I've ever been because I let them suck me in. You know, right when I think I've seen everything and been around long enough that I would never get hooked that badly, I did get hooked. I admit it. I did get hooked. But I'm back to my true self. I'm back to my normal self after seeing what I saw yesterday. Hit me up on the phones. Hit me up on X. Hit me up on chat. Hit me up on email. Other things that I want to talk about. Wow. A recap of what I was referring to as Bag Fest. Not Fan Fest, but Bag Fest because of La Bag. Bagging it all up. Using it and turning it into his own personal bag fest while he held the entire world hostage before deciding where he was going to sign. The impossible happened. I found somebody in attendance at Bag Fest baggier than La Bag. I would have thought that was impossible going into and coming out of that weekend, but I did. I found somebody baggier than La Bag. Maybe the new GOAT of Bag. Now, I don't know if you can rip the GOAT of Bag title in just one weekend, but man, this dude gave it a run for its money. Believe me, you probably know who I'm talking about at this point. Also, what a weekend. What a weekend that I can't even get to the Open Championship until the very end. And may not get there anyway, depending on what we talk about. But I do want to talk about the Open Championship. And too bad that some dude who many of you have never heard of and probably still never have, what would Ryan Fox do? Win that thing with a giant brass set? And even that's not the top story coming out. The top story coming out was another bag. Bryson DeChambeau. But there are two sides to that baggery. And there are people on his side. And there are people who are not on his side. And I want to break that down, too. And I've got a number of other topics that I want to get to. Once again, I've got Jerry Hairston coming up the top of hour number two. Dante Whitner coming up in the middle of hour number two. Hour number three is wide open with the exception of the ATP. Lots to get to. Hit me up. You know where to find me. 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
2: It's a big week for NFL fans. Training camps are kicking off. The Panthers and Cardinals get things started Wednesday. Then it's the Pats, Seahawks, and Bucks on Friday, followed by the Rams and Niners on Saturday. 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
17: As a parent, when you send your kid off to school in the morning, you know that they're going to be learning, they're going to be spending time with their friends, but new study out of UCSF found adolescents are spending an average of 70 minutes of their school day on their phones. Now, some kids will say they need their phones to help with schoolwork, but this study found that they were spending the vast majority of their screen time on TikTok, Instagram, and Snapchat. Not really apps that you're going to be turning to for homework help. Now, the study's lead author said, don't blame kids for using their phones at school. Teach them how to resist them. Focus on what they'd get by putting them aside rather than what you're taking away. Explain how phones could hurt their academic performance, and also remind them of this. Nothing takes the place of real face-to-face friendships. I'm Dr. Sanjay Gupta, helping you live a better life.

0: 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All right, so really quickly, some reaction via chat. Again, I'm starting on chat. I'm not playing any favorites. Best reaction gets in first. And the best reaction, since we added chat to our YouTube channel, well, we added the show to our YouTube channel, but it's been chat. At Hodges 32, take it easy, Rome. Soccer fans are flailing in pain from your verbal artillery fire.
1: Hey.
0: Listen, like I said, I'd come around. Not only was I embracing it, not only was I talking intelligently about it, like I do all things, I was interviewing principals, treating the sport with the respect that all of you who are obsessed with the sport had demanded for so many years. And then on the biggest stage, when it mattered most, after I deposited all this goodwill, you let me down and reminded me that I was actually right all along.
2: That's right.
0: Carolina Mark G, quote, love this. Rome is back. That I am. I would love to say, hey, man, I never left. But I did. And you know what? I was proud that I left because I thought that it showed reinvention. I thought that it showed evolution. I'm here to give myself one big, This guy. Oh, a $2 super chat. Thank you very much, my guy. Cha-ching. M-Bear 5. Red Sox, 13 in a row. Shirts off, let's go. He's not wrong.
3: Reggie Hunt, I take my shirt off!
0: He's not wrong. That is the second longest winning streak in franchise history. Second longest winning streak in franchise history, dating back to the 40s. And the better question is, how the hell did that happen? They were firing their manager last we checked. They've won 13 in a row. I can tell you one way they're doing it. With pitching. And all of a sudden now, not only are they not left for dead, not only are we talking about next year. Check that out. How good is that, right? How good is that? Not only are they not circling the drain, man, they're back in it. They're a factor. Aaron in the 206, I like soccer. And I'm with Jim on this. What a dry fart of a final. Again, this is not me just hating. Believe me, I talked about the World Cup throughout the entire World Cup, and I talked about it really respectfully. I did. And I was very fair. I was. There's no getting around it. That's not me hating. But believe me, I have plenty of people that I know and I respect that love the beautiful game that hated what they saw yesterday. I'm not speaking in a vacuum here. This guy thinks I am. Vic in NoCal. Rome is the only guy who doesn't think it's a cool story that 20 years later, Lamine Yamal ended up playing Messi in the World Cup final. Hey, Vic. I know you're trying to find your place in the chat, and you haven't done so yet. I get that. I understand. It's a different sport. Believe me when I tell you I'm not the only guy. You know I'm not, Vic. You know I'm not. You know I'm not the only guy who thinks that that's weird and creepy. Here we go. Another super chat. Another $2. I want to say another $2 for me, but it's not. I don't know what the split is, honestly, with YouTube. I don't know if I get 30 cents or a nickel. I don't know what I get. I just know it's not $2, but thank you very much. Hey, G-Funk, Retro, Royal Birkdale, no green, big crater wasteland. True. But then again, we knew that. We knew that coming in. We know that always when it comes around to that tournament. And especially this year where across the pond, there's been like no rain whatsoever. We knew. We knew. But they all had to play the same track. They all had to play the same track. And one dude showed up on 18, a hole that was just wrecking guys all weekend long, and showed an incredibly huge brass set. And a guy who, if I'm not mistaken, going into the tournament was like 150 to 1, 175 to 1, 200 to 1 to win it. A guy that had never done better than tied for 16th in a major. I'm not talking about a guy that never accomplished anything. He had. But he was far from a household name and had never finished better than tied for 16th in a major. And then out of nowhere, won that thing. And the way he won it was incredible on 18. Let's see here. At Curtis Joseph. Wait a minute. The real Cujo? Is that you, Cujo? Do we have a pic of LeBron bathing Cooper Flag? Well said. Well said. Right, Vic? That's a good point. Do we have a pic of LeBron bathing Cooper Flag? That's actually a very good point. You don't even need to be the real Cujo for me to appreciate that. At C. Smith 2992, quote, Messi is in the rat family. No, he's not. You know how I know? I'm the founder of the rat family. I'm the originator of the rat family. I would know if he's in the rat family. I didn't put him there. At least I don't think I did. I'd have to go back and look at the grid. Either way, the rat family no longer exists. So he can't be in the rat family because it's non-existent. You see what I mean? This is what I mean about the chat. I don't want to make this show all about chat reaction, but the chat reaction is so much better than any of the other engagement we're getting right now. And like I said, the best goes to the front of the line. I'm going to keep saying that. The chat is better than anything else. At JRD 816 clone, Lionel Pulisic sure had a hell of a game yesterday, didn't he? Here's a few things about Lionel Pulisic that I do not understand. Well, that, bro, I know you're the GOAT. I'm not even going to take that back from. I'm not going to even remove that from you, even though you did nothing yesterday. To a certain extent, I kind of understand why you did nothing. Notice I said kind of. I kind of understand why you at no point imposed your will. Why you at no point did what makes you the GOAT. Number one, because Spain was so suffocating defensively, and they were all over you. Remember when I had Kobe Jones on the program last week? And I asked him, I said, Kobe, if you can somehow diminish or even erase Messi, is there enough help around him for them to win? He said, absolutely. Not yesterday, because that's what Spain did. The other thing about Messi, as great as he was, and he was awesome, even at 37, right? 39, actually. Even at 39, he was awesome throughout the tournament. So much so that all of a sudden, there were articles written about, there is no doubt, it's done. Not only is he the GOAT of that sport, he's the greatest athlete ever. That's a bit much. But then again, why does anybody do anything right now for clicks? But he was great. He was great throughout the tourney, but nowhere to be found yesterday. I understand that what that guy does is what any aging great does. They pick their spots. They pick their spots. And when it's necessary, then they show up with their brilliance. I understand that. But where was that yesterday when they needed it? Was he saving it for the penalties? I mean, at that time, how many times do we see Argentina like pull off some miraculous comeback in this tournament? Multiple times. And he was the guy. All of a sudden, there he is. There he is. Well, where was he yesterday? Like, even when they had like set kicks, set plays, like, why are you going short with it? Like, you had no opportunities. They spent no time on that side of the pitch. They spent no time on the ball. So when you finally do get an opportunity, because again, if you even look at this guy the wrong way, you're going to get the call. Why were they not taking advantage of that? Makes no sense to me. Hey, Tommy, let me get you up in here. Let me get you up in here right quick. Because I don't want to say you and I argue, but you feel way more strongly about the beautiful game than I do.
1: I have opinions. I have takes.
0: But I know you have opinions.
1: Yeah.
0: And I know you have takes. Are you going to say that I'm being unfair and that I'm going back to Rome circa 94 when I could have been bathing you? Right?
1: Yeah, no. There's nothing to defend about yesterday. Just like there was nothing to defend about the U.S. performance against Belgium, I felt the kind of similar vibe. Just the huge build-up to a great opportunity to showcase the sport and an epic letdown. The other funny thing is if you watched Saturday, you saw one of the best commercials ever for the game of soccer, that epic third-place game, which I know a lot of Americans don't think should even happen, so they ignored. You missed the best game of the whole tournament on Saturday.
0: By far.
1: And then you tuned in yesterday to watch the worst game. So that really hurt. And then just the extracurriculars.
0: Hey, Tom,
1: the
0: game
1: itself was
0: terrible.
1: Before
0: we get to the extracurricular, yeah. you kind of like slipped this in. You went from the best game of the tourney to, quote, by far the worst game. Why was that by far the worst game?
1: Because I didn't think one team actually tried to go score. I think Argentina's whole game plan was to go to penalties 0-0 and win, which is just pathetic. No team, there have been finals decided in penalties, but no team has come into the World Cup final with
0: a strategy,
1: we're not going to score today, we're just going to try to be as annoying as possible, keep it 0-0, and go to penalties.
0: The worst part was, it almost worked.
1: It almost worked, and also the even darker part is that it felt like the belief was that the refs would help them get there. And then you kind of saw that playing out. So, like, Argentina had this terrible negative game plan that was kind of aided by dirty FIFA. And it's hard to deny dirty FIFA when they took a goal away from them. The way they officiated the whole tournament, they didn't overturn on VAR one single thing against Argentina the whole way through. So it's like, I hate the tinfoil stuff. You know
0: Wait
1: me.
0: A
1: I
0: minute.
1: Hate it.
0: It's fixed.
1: I hate
0: saying.
1: It. But yep. It's hard for me to defend any of this. I can't defend the game. I can't defend FIFA. I can't defend the refs. I can't defend Argentina. I can't defend Messi.
0: And you're a messy guy.
1: And I like Messi.
0: You're a messy guy.
1: I'm a Lautaro Martinez guy who scored the goal to put them there. He didn't even get in the game, which is another infuriating thing. If you're an Argentina fan, your player that delivered you to this game, one of your great heroes, this third or fourth best player on your team, didn't even get to play because your tactic was so defensive in this game. So I was sitting there watching the game in a Lautaro Martinez jersey, melting down at how they weren't even trying to go score, and then my guy didn't even get in the game in 120 minutes,
0: but
1: no
0: it
1: less.
0: Was working. It was working.
1: Kind of.
0: That's the
1: yes.
0: problem. And man, what if it did work? As pissed as you are right now, as pissed as I am right now, as disappointing as that whole thing was, it damn near worked.
1: We'd have a big problem because the whole world would be screaming illegitimate World Cup, and I wouldn't be able to say anything back to that. It would feel
0: Scoreboard.
1: Like an illegitimate World Cup.
0: Yeah. Well, there you go. All right, so you're not happy about that. Just want to check in with you, see what's going on. That's Tommy. And even Tommy's not happy about it. Rocking. At what point did you not take that jersey off? Should have wore it. Should have wore it to the show.
1: When the brawling started after the game, I did actually take the jersey off.
0: But yeah. I cut you off before you could get to the, quote, extracurriculars.
1: Yeah, that was the saddest, most absurd part. It's terrible behavior to fight after a final, no matter what the circumstances. But in a game you didn't try to score, how could you act all offended that you got beat? At that point, you just shake their hands. They were clearly better. What is this?
0: Yeah,
1: how
0: what is
1: the
0: that,
1: head
0: exactly?
1: coach of Argentina involved in this? How is Messi...
0: Yeah,
1: watching,
0: exactly.
1: not stopping it, and how is the head coach actually in the
0: well? Messi,
1: scrap?
0: Messi was
1: understand.
0: Not going to stop it because he was already sitting on the grass pouting. But what did? There you go.
1: He was waiting
0: Spain,
1: for his next.
0: Wait, I have a feeling. I think I know what precipitated that. Not that they're just a bunch of goons and bad sports. Maybe one of them was talking smack through his mouth or through his hands.
1: Yeah, it's possible.
0: Also, not allowed in soccer. Another great rule.
1: Just can't believe that this is the scene. They're the defending champs. They were trying to do something that's never been done, Jim. They were trying
0: yes.
1: to win back-to-back World Cups and after back-to-back Copa Americas. Four major trophies
0: this.
1: In a row.
0: Where was that? Where was that during the game?
1: Exactly.
0: Where was that during
1: they
0: the game?
1: They come up one game short.
0: I haven't
1: short.
0: Seen takedowns like that in the octagon.
1: And they have no class about it. They can't just shake the champions' hands. The first team to beat them in a final in the last four major tournaments, and this is how they react.
0: Bro.
1: It's terrible for the sport. It just is. Have
0: that's,
1: to admit it.
0: That's what I said. I take it all back. I tried so hard. Stucknut Radio, quote, clone strategy equals we're not going to score today.
4: Brick.
0: Yeah, I will, Alvy. Yeah, definitely that. Anytime we have really good content and then one of you comes in with really bad content, that reminds me, oh yeah, I shouldn't have gone that long anyway. Well, Tom and I could. We had good content. Anyway, break. Top of the hour. We begin the interview process. The interview portion. Jerry Hairston Jr. will join me at 1 o'clock or in about 15 minutes from right now. Dante Whitner coming up at 1:40. These are Pacific times. If you want to react to any of this, go right ahead. We'll come right back.
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15: What are the chances you are listening to this while drinking a nice hot cup of coffee? If so, don't let me stop you. For years, we've been reporting on the health benefits of coffee, and that's not going to stop today. A new study, this one out of Harvard School of Public Health, found that coffee and tea could help lower your risk of developing dementia. People who enjoyed 1 to 3 caffeinated cups a day saw the biggest impact. In addition to the caffeine, coffee contains hundreds of bioactive compounds that can influence inflammation, glucose metabolism, vascular function, and oxidative stress. It's also possible coffee drinkers might be doing other things that keep them healthy. Eating a more balanced diet, getting plenty of exercise, sleep, not smoking, or drinking too much alcohol. And finally, staying socially active. I'm Dr. Sanjay Gupta, helping you live a better life.

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1: He's not wrong. Don't forget, Monday is an ATP day. Ask the pros. 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So post your question at Jim Rohn. Use the hashtag AskThePros on X. Listen later on, and then either I or somebody else on the crew might answer your question. 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Now, remember, for what seemed like, unless he was getting in trouble with the law, which was pretty frequent, but unless something like that was going on, we almost never heard from Conor McGregor when he was not in the cage. And all of a sudden now, after another absolute catastrophe and debacle, we can't stop hearing from Conor McGregor. I figured after his last fight against Max Holloway, where the fight ended about a minute, not even a minute into it, or a minute into it, when he attempted his first strike, I thought, all right, that's going to be the end of Conor for a while. Except now we hear from Conor all the time because Conor can't put his phone down. Conor continues to update us on everything. All things Conor. These are not the updates we want, but he keeps giving them to us. Here is the latest update where he confirms what happened to his knee. It involves both an ACL and a meniscus tear, apparently. When you guys can post it, I will read you what the post says. Oh, it's long. Update. It was ACL and meniscus. It is the same injury as the first Holloway fight, only this time the opposite leg. Quite shocking. I returned to competition within 9 months to fight back then. With today's regenerative medicine advancements, roids, just kidding, and improved training methods, it is well within my realm to return by next summer. I am walking without a crutch. I done leg extension machine work the other day to no issue, so I can walk without aid and activate my quad under resistance. All very positive. I am maximum discipline, and I've maintained it fully since the bout. I wonder, was I saved from something worse here? I believe so. I would have attended the after party as the man, and who knows then? I believe I was saved. Thank you, God. On we go. No sad stories. Thank you for the support and well wishes, everyone. Your health is your wealth. All right. And look at him. He looks ecstatic. To me, I preferred Dana White's diagnosis. He said, quote, Conor's knee is effed up. That's what he said at the podium. Conor seemingly has found faith. Conor seemingly has found him. Conor seemingly has found peace. I gotta be honest. Normally, I'm all about that. Normally, I'm all about a great reinvention. You know this about me. Normally, I'm all about transformation. Normally, I'm all about becoming the best version of yourself. I hate to admit it, but I think I liked hungry, angry, felonious Conor better. Acting like it's all good,
2: surprise,
1: and I'll be back.
2: The king is back.
1: He's nice, Conor. I don't know, man.
3: Boring,
1: Conor. With the biggest letdown ever in that fight. The cynic would have you believe that he fought that fight and he had a pre-existing injury. Everybody close to him, including Dana, has denied that. But that he did it because he owed the UFC two fights. And now he owes the UFC one fight, which is why he's rehabbing so hard to get back and fight that one more fight, because then he's a free agent and can do whatever he wants. I don't know. Hopefully he has found faith and calm and peace and is doing...
0: This is Westwood One Sports.
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7: 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Two other factors driving progressive overload are time under tension and muscular fatigue. That means the amount of time your muscles are engaged during a movement, the slower the movement, the harder it will be until you reach the point where you can't do another rep with good form. 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So important. Breathe out when you exert force. I'm Dr. Sanjay Gupta, helping you live a better life.
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1: All right, so we move into hour number two. Welcome to the program. A tremendous Monday to you. Great to be here. I'm Jim Rome. Great to have you here. The program, of course, is presented by FanDuel. All right, if you're on hold, stay there. If you want to hit me up on any of the other platforms, you know to do that. But as promised, we are joined right now by a former major leaguer. In fact, he's a World Series champion. Won it all with the Yankees in 2009. He played 16 seasons overall in the bigs, including a couple of years with the Dodgers in 2012 and 2013. He is a Dodgers analyst with Fox Sports Net LA, or for Sports Net LA, I should say. He's Jerry Harrison. Jerry, always great to have you on the program. Thank you very much for making time. Jerry, how you doing?
2: Doing really well, Jim. Doing really well. How's everything with you?
1: Everything is great here. I appreciate you. Great to see you. So let me start first with the weekend. LA takes 2 out of 3 from the Yankees. They split their doubleheader yesterday. Looking at the past weekend, what were your biggest takeaways from that showdown in the Bronx and a rematch of the World Series from 2 years ago?
2: Well, I think the Dodgers still, in my mind, are the team to beat. You know, they played really good baseball. Yamamoto was absolutely dominant in game one of the doubleheader. He just loves the big stage, whether it's New York, L.A., the postseason, the World Series. He's one of the best aces of this generation. I love that the Dodgers have a rotation that is pitching very, very well, but they're going to get guys like Blake Snell back, Tyler Glasnow back, to make that rotation even more formidable. Now, on the flip side, the Yankees, their pitching has been outstanding. They're definitely missing Aaron Judge. We know Aaron Judge is an absolute beast. He's a difference maker. I think when they get him back, they're going to start really swinging the bat the way they're capable of. I have a feeling, too, that they may be aggressive at the deadline to acquire another bat because we know the American League right now is pretty much wide open. You bring Aaron Judge back and add another stud in that lineup, I think the Yankees can be tough to beat in the American League.
1: No, I think you're right. If you're a Yankee fan, that's exactly what you want to see. Jerry Harrison Jr. joining us. Hey, Jerry, one more thought about Yamamoto. You mentioned that he's one of the better pitchers of this generation. For those who missed it, he needed only 102 pitches to go the distance. He won his 10th game. He's got an ERA of sub-3. Why is his name, I'm not saying he's the one to beat, but why is his name not coming up more frequently in Cy Young conversation?
2: I think sometimes, you know, he's not as flashy as you know, some of the other guys, and he did get off to a little bit of a slow start this year. You know, he had the WBC to really work on making sure that he's ready to go for Team Japan. You got to remember too, him pitching all those innings in the postseason, him pitching on 0 days rest in Game 7 of the World Series. He had a short, very short offseason, so he got off to a little bit of a slow start. But now the way he pitched in, you know, to start the second half in Yankee Stadium, you see he's having a really, really good year. Is he having a dominant year? No. But he's dominant when you need him most, in those big stage moments. Like I mentioned, in Yankee Stadium, he's thrived there. In the postseason, obviously the World Series. So I think as the season moves along and we start to kind of get down to late August, early September, I have a feeling he's going to be in the mix for the NL Cy Young.
1: Jerry Harrison Jr. joining us. Jerry, what about Shohei? He did bat leadoff and DH against the Yankees, but did not pitch in that series. We're not sure exactly when he's going to pitch again because of the issues regarding his knee. So what is your level of concern with his inability to pick up the ball right now and even for the foreseeable future?
2: Well, you got to remember, Shohei Ohtani's a big dude. He's all of 6'5", and coming downhill as a starting pitcher with tremendous force, he's putting a lot of strain on that left knee. That is his plant leg. So they're being extremely cautious, as they should be, and understand, you know what, we are still in July. Now, if this was the postseason, he can go out there and pitch and go out there and do his thing. But you got to make sure you monitor him and making sure that knee does not flare up again. So I think they're being very wise and being very cautious. Get this knee to calm down. Hopefully it takes a couple weeks. Maybe it takes a month. We do not know. But the most important thing is the Dodgers understand they need to get him close to 100%. He may not get there, but close to 100% come September and come October. So the good thing about it, there's a silver lining to this type of injury, is not his arm. It's not his elbow. It's not his shoulder. It's that knee that they can manage. And also, by the way, he's extremely important, vital to our lineup, being that stud leadoff hitter. So It's a tough situation. Nobody's ever done this before, being that pitcher, being that everyday player every single day. And obviously, Shohei Ohtani's been outstanding. But the most important thing is making sure that knee does not flare up again.
1: Right. And to your point, Jerry, it is interesting that it does affect him when he pitches. But he can swing the bat. He's got no problem swinging the bat. That's not a factor. So you mentioned what you thought the Yankees might or should do at the deadline. What about the Dodgers? Like, we know how aggressive Andrew Friedman is at the trade deadline. What do you think he'll be looking at to improve his team? And then where do you come out on the speculation of Derek Skubal possibly coming to L.A.?
2: Well, listen, you know, if I'm the Detroit Tigers, I'm going to look at it from their perspective. Am I signing him long term? You cannot let him go for nothing. And now I'm going to look at other organizations, who has the best prospects. And right now, I would say the Dodgers, especially their outfield prospects and a lot of the arms as well, they got so many guys in their organization that if I'm the Tigers, I would really seriously look at. So Detroit has to answer their own question. Listen, are we going to re-sign Derek Skubal? If not, we're going to have to probably shop him and get as many prospects as possible. They can possibly get 5 to 7, 8 elite prospects for a stud like Skubal. Now, on the flip side with the Dodgers, the Shohei Ohtani news, not picking up a ball. I don't know if it's going to be 2 weeks. It may be a month. We don't know. Blake Snell's coming back. Tyler Glasnow's coming back. We hope those guys come back healthy. Do they go out there and kind of listen to offers on Skubal, meaning, you know, how many prospects they want? Dodgers, I do know, are always trying to better their team. That's what teams should be doing. Every team should be out there trying to better the ball club. The Dodgers are no different. So if there is a trade, you know, scenario where it helps both teams, the Detroit Tigers and the Dodgers, I think they'll look at it. But right now, I think they're going to be looking at catching help as well. We don't know what Will Smith, when he's going to come back. Right now, he's just starting to do light hitting. And anytime you're dealing with the neck or back, that's a serious thing. So hopefully we get Will Smith back 100%. But they may go out and look for a catcher, maybe a veteran catcher, if somebody's out there to kind of kick the tires on.
1: Jerry Harrison Jr. joining us. To that point, Will Smith probably going to be out another month or so. How about Dalton Rushing? He's done a pretty good job since Will Smith went down. Maybe not, I mean, he's not Will Smith, but what kind of a job do you think he's done?
2: I think he's been outstanding. Listen, I love the fire. And Jim, you know this, man. I mean, we love old school guys. Yep. I mean, he's an old school throwback guy. Hey, I'm here to win. I'm not here to be your best friend. And I love that little banter he had with Shohei Ohtani a couple weeks ago. That is healthy. And you need that stuff to happen throughout the course of a year to make sure you iron out some of the differences before you get to postseason play. So Dalton Rushing, I think, has done an outstanding job. He caught Yamamoto's complete game yesterday in the Bronx. He has really grown exponentially behind the plate, calling the game. And this guy has a tremendous amount of talent. So I know the guys really like him. He's a different type of cat, kind of an Andre Ethier, if you will, old school, fiery guy. And we need guys like that. I love Dalton Rushing. He's a gamer, and he continues to get better and better. Now, he's not Will Smith, but really nobody's Will Smith. So he's doing a great job until Will Smith comes back. And then Will Smith comes back, he's just still going to be in the mix to give him a day off or two every once in a while.
1: We're talking to Jerry Harrison Jr. Jerry, when you played the game, when you played, not that long ago, but when you played and you had a long career and you won a world championship, as I mentioned, who were some of the guys that you played with that had that old school fire, that grit, that toughness, guys that you never wanted to mess with, but guys that you needed to win?
2: Well, I'll tell you what, you know who always is smiling, having a good old time? Derek Jeter, right? Good-looking guy, you know, always smiling. But I'm telling you what, man, he is as tough as it gets. Cal Ripken Jr. was a lot like that, smiling, always having a good time. But when you get between the lines, they're all about business, serious business. They are there to win, not compete. There's a difference. They're there to win because winning is all that matters to them. So, you know, I've always played with a lot of guys that are competitive, that want to win. But those two guys stick out. Smiling, and those are nice guys. Now, they are nice guys, but once you get between the lines, it's all about winning. Griffey was one of those guys as well, always in a good mood, but make no mistake about it, Junior wanted to beat you as well. So those three guys definitely stand out to me.
1: Great comps. Like Steph Curry, the baby faced assassin, always smiling, best guy ever. You know he'll carve your heart out, right?
2: Absolutely. And here's the thing, too, is, and one of my teammates, I forget who,

0: So Tim, how would you assess his season?
1: I think he's pressing a little bit. That's natural. You mentioned the contract. I don't care who you are. That may be looming. I would love to have that pressure to have all that money. But at the same time, he's a good dude, man. I've gotten a chance to talk to him a little bit. Talked to him a little bit in spring training. He's a really good dude, and he understands what's at stake. I think the biggest thing for him is he needs to kind of take a step back sometimes and be yourself. Sometimes when you try to play into that contract, hey, I'm worth all this money, you got to get yourself into a rut. He's a very good player. He's been elite defensively in right field. He runs the bases extremely well, and I'm hoping he catches fire. Now, for what I see, my eyes, and Nomar Garcia-Parra as well, we've kind of looked at Kyle Tucker. Sometimes his swing gets a little long. He dropped that bat head, and anytime you drop that bat head, it's tough to catch up to velocity. So hopefully he's more of an A to B type guy as far as instead of dropping that bat head, once you get separated, go from A to B and get that bat head out there and get it to work for you. I think he will make that adjustment. Still got a long second half. And Jim, as you know, the biggest thing is for him is how Dodger fans perceive you. If you go out there and catch fire in the postseason and do your thing in the postseason and help the Dodgers win another World Series and three-peat, I think they're not going to care what he hits in the regular season.
0: Yeah, you're 100% right, Jerry. That's how it is. It's how you finish, not how you start. And you're right. There's plenty of time for him to get right. I don't care who you are or what you say. It's almost impossible not to take that contract with you on the field. You just hope it's not every single game or every single at-bat or every single inning. One last thought. We could talk about the stars, Jerry, all we want, but I'll tell you a guy that I really, really like and I really, really appreciate, and that's Andy Páez. When you think about where he started and the fact that he's willing to do whatever is necessary for his team to win. I mean, you used to be the same way. No matter what needed to be done, you would do it to make the team better and for that team to win. And then when you consider where he started and the way that he worked his way all the way up through the organization to become an all-star, how much appreciation and respect do you have for him?
1: I have a tremendous amount of appreciation for him. This guy works extremely hard on his craft. Our young guys, you know, and throughout all sports, don't get enough credit on how hard they work. I see Andy Páez there every single day early, working on his routes in center field, working out coming in, going back on balls, working on his accuracy with his arm to the bases. This guy has made himself into a star, and I really believe in the next couple of years who's going to be that superstar player. The Dodgers don't get enough credit for developing talent. Páez is one of those guys. Will Smith is one of those guys. Dalton Rushen, Justin Robleski, who's an all-star pitcher, they developed him. And you go out to the league. Look at Miguel Vargas, balling for the Chicago White Sox. We know about Cody Bellinger. We know about Corey Seager. The Dodgers do not get enough credit signing, drafting, developing really good players. And Andy Páez is no different.
0: Well, man, you and I are howling to the wind. I say this all the time, and what do I get hit with my listeners? Yeah, Dodger Jim. Yeah, Dodger Jim, go ahead as they scratch another check. That is such an amazing organization. Yes, they have money. Yes, money helps. Yes, money affords you to make a mistake and it doesn't kill you. But that doesn't mean that it's not a great organization from the ground up and that they don't develop their players properly, because they do. It doesn't matter. I can say it. Somebody more credible like you can say it. Nobody wants to hear it. Nobody wants to hear it.
1: They don't want to hear it.
0: But it's true.
1: It's exactly true. Listen, you know, let's say there are cap systems in the NFL. When was the last time the Cleveland Browns won a Super Bowl? Seriously, when was the last time the Cleveland Browns won a Super Bowl? That's a salary cap system. It's a fair, quote-unquote, playing field. It has really nothing to do about that, because there are other teams you see in the gym. Baseball teams throw money, tons of money.
0: Mets.
1: Padres. Mets, right? So there's a lot of organizations. Yes, that's a good thing. You want to throw money and make sure you give yourself the best chance. But the biggest thing is culture, development. The Dodgers make sure they leave no stone unturned, whether it's scouting, whether it's development, draft, or obviously at the big league level. They make sure they put their best foot forward. One of the best organizations, in my opinion, in all of sports.
0: Oh, no question. Jerry, one last thought, because you mentioned the cap. The sport is doing great. The sport is really healthy. The sport is doing great. But, man, the owners are coming, and we know there's going to be a work stoppage. Can you foresee this negotiation or any where the players ever agree to a cap?
1: That's not going to happen. It's not, you know, for the first time ever, Jim, we've been around baseball our whole lives. For the first time ever, the owners can't say they're losing money. They can't. So what do they do? Oh, competitive balance. If you look at what's happening –

0: You know, the Guardians are always in the playoffs. The Brewers are always on the playoffs. The Marlins are absolutely balling. Baseball is so competitive, and baseball does a tremendous job. It's all about making sure you structure your organization and get the right people in your system and develop and give yourself a chance to win. So to really answer your question, the players aren't going to go for it. They have too much information. But I see the owner side, too. Hey, let's see if we can get the union to break. Let's see it. They've done it in years past. It hasn't happened. And I don't think it's going to happen. I really don't, because baseball is too healthy. It has exploded. I've been watching Major League Baseball since I could crawl. Major League Baseball today has never been more popular globally, whether it's Japan, whether it's Asia, whether it's in Venezuela, Puerto Rico, Dominican Republic, Mexico. It doesn't matter. Globally, baseball is in its best spot. I don't think the owners are going to ruin that. I don't think that's going to happen.
1: No, I think you're right, but they're going to take their shot. They're going to take their shot. They're going to swing the hammer.
0: If I was an owner, I'd take my shot, too. Let's see if they break.
1: Right.
0: I'd take my shot.
1: He is a World Series champion. He played 16 years in the bigs, an analyst for Sportsnet LA, Jerry Harrison Jr. Jerry, appreciate you. Great job, as always. Really nice to have you on. Thank you very much for doing that, Jerry.
0: Anytime, Jerry.
1: Appreciate you. Jerry Harrison Jr. joining us. Good conversation. All right. Sorry. We talked Dodger baseball, but we talked more baseball too. And I like what he said at the very end when we talked about the impending labor stoppage, because they will. They will. There's going to be a lockout. There's no doubt about that. There's going to be a lockout, but will it work? All right. Still to come this hour, Dante Whitner, another former player, great player. He's got himself a podcast. He's got lots of takes. Want to get his thoughts on the Niners. The NFC West, never more interesting than it is right now. You've got the defending Super Bowl champs, Seattle. You've got the Rams, who are all in. We may see Aaron Donald come back. And then you've got the Niners. The Niners are starting to age out, but they're getting healthy, and they've got a lot of talent. So what about that division? Dante Whitner will be joining us at 1:40. 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
7: 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Strength and conditioning specialist Dana Santis told us, with body weight training, you create progressive overload by changing joint angles, adding instability, or choosing more challenging variations of the same exercise. Two other factors driving progressive overload are time under tension and muscular fatigue. That means the amount of time your muscles are engaged during a movement, the slower the movement, the harder it will be until you reach the point where you can't do another rep with good form. 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Also, remember this, pay attention to your breath. So important. Breathe out when you exert force. I'm Dr. Sanjay Gupta, helping you live a better life.
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0: effectively, here is the reaction right off the top. I go to the chat for this. N. Galea, M.I. Quote, Scooble isn't getting traded. Keep dreaming, Jerry and Dodger Jim. All right, a few thoughts there. Number one, if he's not getting traded, then he's getting signed. Are you sure they're going to pay him what he's going to command in the open market? Are you really that certain? Because I'm not. Number two, keep dreaming, Jerry and Dodger Jim. Well, I have dreams. I have lots of dreams. Weird dreams, bad dreams. But mostly, you know what I dream of? Mostly what I dream of is not Tarek Skubal coming to L.A. Because frankly, I don't give a damn. I really don't. I know you're going to call bullcrap on that because I'm Dodger Jim. But I'm only Dodger Jim because you knuckleheads glossed me that. I don't care. That's not what I'm dreaming of. Keep dreaming, Jerry and Dodger Jim. Bro, what I'm dreaming of is getting better takes than that. That's always been my dream. Because my takes are good. I have a lot of faith in my takes. They wouldn't let me stick around here for 30 plus years if I didn't have good takes. Now, your takes are out of my control. So no, I'm not dreaming about your pitcher coming to LA. I don't give a damn. I'm dreaming about your takes getting better. Here's a truth bomb that none of you seem to want to accept. I know you've glossed me, Dodger Jim. Wait for it. I don't care if they win or lose. I don't. I have nothing vested in the LA Dodgers. I don't care. And to that point, even if I did care, why would I be dreaming of Skubal coming here? They've already won back-to-back championships. I don't even know any Dodger fans that want him at this point. It's just overkill. Here's another truth bomb for you. Oh, you don't care, Rome? No, I don't care. I can pinpoint the very second I stopped caring whether or not the Dodgers won or lost. Now, I'm not going to say I never cared. Of course I cared. I grew up an all-time Dodger honk. Why do you think I'm in this business? I grew up loving sports. But I can pinpoint the very second I stopped caring whether or not the Dodgers won or lost. And that very second was when my dude, Ron Say, put on a Cubs uniform. There he is. What up, Penguin? If you're watching on the stream, nice job, XCR. That's the second I stopped caring. Oh, so you're a Ron Say fan, not a Dodger fan? No. But it all changed for me then. That was my guy. That's still my guy, man. I still love the Penguin. I don't care. I don't care if they win or lose. I'm not advocating. I'm not a fanboy. But you can't act like it's not in the news. You can't act like it's not speculation. You can't act like the Tigers are going to let this guy walk and get nothing in return. Yeah, they're playing better baseball. Yeah, maybe it doesn't happen before the end of this year. Maybe. But you can't let this guy go and get nothing. Jerry Harrison's point was they can't let him go and get nothing, and who has more to offer than LA because of its farm system? They don't need him. It'd be one thing if they needed this guy to put them over the top and win a World Series. They don't. They've won back-to-back World Series, and they're the favorites to win a third. So what are we talking about here? What are we talking about here? Man, stop. Now, that's not my dream. My dream is for you to have better takes. Oh, then there's this guy. At Rooster ain't gonna die, Jim. Oh, you're not vested. Signed, Dodger Jim and his vanity plates. Roasted. Got me. I guess I am vested. Let's not forget also, not only the vanity plate, but the car flags. Wait, so I'm a Dodger fan now. He's come tricking around L.A. and Southern California and Orange County with a Dodger Jim vanity plate and Dodger flags. Oh, okay. JRD816 clone. So, which of you clones is going to let me move in when I get fired for goofing off 3 hours of every workday? It's a thing, isn't it? It's that chat, man. It's the chat. It's the chat. It's addictive. I think you're all going to have to live together. Warren Ruffett, quote, Connor's comeback was terrible, but at least it was only 69 seconds and not 3 hours like the kickball championship. Good point. I've got Dante Hittner coming up next segment, but I'm going to get to Bagfest. I am absolutely going to get to Bagfest. That's going to be an hour number three thing. Just want you to know I've not forgotten about that. Rooster ain't going to die. Rooster, no offense, bro. I wish you would. I mean, I don't mean die. Like, I want you to personally die. I just wish Ed Rooster Ain't Gonna Die would die. Because, man, you are all over this chat. Quote, the best part of the final game of the World Cup yesterday is that we don't have to worry about soccer for 4 more years. That's fair. At least not around here, you don't. At Wayne Covio, 5658. Even though soccer was a huge waste of time, as always, it was still more interesting to talk about than baseball, the summer league, and incessant LeBag news day in and day out, war NFL training camp. He's mostly right when he says that. That's why I did it. I talk about things that are good for the show. I talk about things that I think are going to be interesting to me and to you. He's right. It was more interesting than the summer league and incessant LeBag news day in and day out. Even on some level, more interesting than baseball before the break. Radiation level, okay. These are all still from the chat. This is how good the chat is, how active the chat is. War Rome finally reversing course on soccer so he can focus on preparing Jake and Rogan Loam for the inevitable day when their sons will ask to play soccer.
1: Inevitable.
0: You know what? I don't want anybody telling me how to raise my kids, so I don't tell anybody how to raise their kids, including my kids. So if and when our kids have kids, I will be the best grandpa Rome that I can be, but I will not tell them how to raise them. So if Jake and Rogues want to raise soccer players, so be it. I will tell you this. Rogan Loam was all about it.
2: Rogan Loam.
0: I don't know how. I don't know when. To quote my old man who once said to me, I don't know where you got it from, but you didn't get it from me. I don't know where Rogues got it from, but as you know, he didn't get it from me. But Rogan was all about the cup. All about the cup. Hell, Jano was all about the cup. You'd think that I was a sucker for it? You should have seen the two of them. Jano got back from Wisconsin. She had some flight difficulties on Friday. She got back, but one of the first things she said to me in transit, as she was struggling, because there were delays and a hustle to get the last seat on the next plane and find her bag. She had one of those travel days.
3: Struggling.
0: But even in the midst of all of it, one of her questions to me was, what time is the game Sunday? I'm like, wow. They're all about it. So no promises when it comes to Rogues. He probably will raise soccer players. Jake, I don't know about. Jake may have been into it, but not like Rogues. Amber is in. Quote, I got sucked into the World Cup. That was the most soccer I've ever watched or will ever watch. Yuck. I was yelling at the players who would go down in a pile for just being touched. Weak AF. Amber's not. Amber's strong AF.
1: Balls.
0: Jeez, she's so consistent.
1: Touched. Welcome to the friggin' National Hockey League.
0: True. All right, when we come back, Dante Hittner joins me. It'll make you happy. We're going to talk some football. American football. Can't wait for it. That's coming up next.
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30: I read this interesting story the other day, which was written by a colleague of mine, about why so-called, quote, admin nights are the new book club for busy adults. Now, I learned this is a term coined by journalist Chris Collin, who wrote about this life hack in the Wall Street Journal. An admin night is when people come together for a night, a fun night, while holding one another accountable to an assignment. The ones usually considered back burner tasks, the ones that you've been putting off. The person you choose to do an admin night with matters a lot, because that's your accountability partner. That's what one person told us. People love the social aspect because it can bring these boring tasks to light, make them feel more fun, and where you go matters as well. You need to have enough space and hopefully not too many distractions. And again, don't forget to leave some time for fun. I'm Dr. Sanjay Gupta, helping you live a better life.
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0: live from Southern California, this is the Jim Rome Show on Westwood One.
1: That is true. I do want to remind you, though, I am on Westwood One. I am on Sirius XM. We do have our own TV channel, which has 8 other platforms. And, of course, we are streaming live on YouTube, which, if you ask me, that is the best place to watch the show on the Internet. Just get to our YouTube channel. Check it out there because there is a chat. And that chat is ongoing. All right, as promised, we're joined right now by a former NFL safety who played 11 years in the league for the Bills, the Niners, the Browns, and the Commanders. He was named to 3 consecutive Pro Bowls in 2012, 13, and 14. He is co-host of the Grit Code podcast with Patrick Willis. We are joined by Dante Whitner. Dante, really good to run you down, man. How you doing?
2: I'm doing great, Jim. I never even... When people ask me who I play for, I never say the Commanders. I have such a disdain for Jay Gruden and something that happened during that year, but we won't go into that right now. But yeah, that's a great introduction.
1: My dude, I started to laugh when you said that, but then when I saw your tone, I stopped laughing. So are we not going to get into that?
2: We should get into that. Well, that's when I had one of my biggest injuries of my career. It was the last game before we... entered the playoffs, and I was hit by a wide receiver and I got folded back and I almost tore my quad. And he came out on the field and he was like, let's get him up and get him out of here so we can get this game over with. And I'm like, oh, okay. I lost all respect for him in that moment.
1: What is that? What head coach? I understand that there has to be some separation. I understand that it's a violent game. I understand that it's a ruthless game. But you played the game a long time, a certain way. What's that say about him? Why do you think that guy... Did you know that guy had that in him? What was your reaction? What did you say?
2: I didn't know that he had that in him. But he was so eager to try to make it to the playoffs. And I think it was late in the fourth quarter. So he just wanted to get the game over. But at the same time, you disrespected somebody for you. So... I'll never respect Jay Gruden.
1: Yeah, the one thing about your game, and how would I know, Dante? I never played the game, much less at that level, but it is so ruthless. It is so ruthless that whenever you hear, like, it's not personal, what do you mean it's not personal? We're taking our lives into our own hands every single time we put those pads on. So I don't understand, like, man, what's it take to play and coach a game that ruthless where it could end any second?
2: Well, to play, you have to be insane. People ask me, like, how did you do that? I'm like, I don't know. My mentality nowadays is totally different than it was when I was playing the game of football. And I almost compare it to going to war, because you have to get everything else out of your mind, that you might get shot, you might get killed, you might get injured, you might blow your knee out, you might blow your shoulder out, you might get paralyzed. You can't think about those things. And I never thought about those things on the field. But now, being 10 years removed, I look at those games and I'm like, I can't believe that I did that. And then I ask myself sometimes, could I tap back into that mentality? Absolutely not. I could not tap back into that mentality that I had when I was playing in the NFL.
1: All right, so it's all so interesting. I mean, I could follow you any number of ways. Like, for instance, I'm not going to compare it to war per se, but when you ended, did you have any kind of PTSD when you ended? Like, what was it like when you stopped playing the game?
2: Well, I had my identity stripped from me.
1: Right.
2: And Jim Trussell would always warn us, make sure the game is something that you do and not who you are and not who you become. And even though I was forewarned, it was still very difficult, because now you don't have your teammates. You don't have the training staff. A lot of the people that, you know, outside of the game of football that you swore were your friends or would always have your back, these people totally disappear. So you have to go through this period of the unknown. And dealing with that, the first the first 2 months that I retired, I drank almost every day, Jim, because I didn't know what to do. My schedule was stripped. I didn't have the people around me or the network at that time. And then one day I had a really bad nightmare and I just snapped out of it. And I'm like, you know what? I'm going to go do TV out in the Bay Area and cover the 49ers. And then that's when my trajectory changed.
1: Dante, what was the nightmare?
2: The nightmare was, well, I had a long night of partying. I woke up, there were liquor bottles everywhere. There were women all over the house. There were women in my second and third bedroom. And the night I went to sleep after waking up after that party, I saw my whole skeleton being in a flame. It was almost as if I sold the vehicles that I had in Miami. I sold my jewelry. I sold my watches. I went back to a small apartment that I owned in Cleveland, Ohio. And then a week later, I got a call from NBC Sports Bay Area, which told me that I made, which showed me that I made the right decision.
1: Bro, chills. That is an amazing story. So you essentially did a hard reset on your life. I mean, you started over at that point. I mean, were you drinking at all when you played, or did that just start after you stopped playing?
2: Well, I drank not every day when I played, but after a big game, I would drink.
1: Sure.
2: On that Thursday, when we knew we had a light Friday, I would drink on that Thursday night. Going back to Ohio State, whenever we won a big game on Saturday, we would drink. We would celebrate. And that's the problem with a lot of the players, that you think that that's the norm. And it's really not the norm. And I tell the guys all the time, when that head trauma settles in when you retire and you throw alcohol and you throw drugs and you throw parties and overstimulation into it, you're headed towards a downward spiral. So I was able to catch myself. A lot of people aren't able to catch themselves, and they actually need facilities to help them get over a lot of this trauma.
1: Talking to Dante Winter, a fascinating conversation. Hey, listen, I'm not making light of this, but if I have a weekend where I have a few pops, I feel like I did play the game. You're right. So I can only imagine what it's like if you do play the game and then you supplant alcohol on top of that, because it took me a little while to figure this out. But man, it is a depressant. I'm not judging anybody. I had a few pops this past weekend, but it is a depressant.
2: It's definitely a depressant. And then when you add marijuana on that, which I smoked pretty much throughout my entire career, you have other issues. And a lot of people don't think marijuana is a drug. Well, with everything that they're spraying on it, it's definitely a drug. I actually got over it maybe 90 days ago as I was traveling to Bali. And you know, in Bali, they don't play with marijuana. If they catch you with marijuana, you're getting 15 years in prison, or they might execute you. So it actually forced me to stop smoking marijuana. And that 7 days to 10 days was literally hell. The withdrawal symptoms that I was going through, the depression, the anxiety, not being able to eat, having night sweats, having nightmares. I'm telling you, for all the guys out there that's listening, it's a drug. And it'll probably suit you best if you get away from it.
1: Amazing. So were you smoking it because of anxiety? Were you smoking it to deal with pain? Why did you smoke when you smoked?
2: I was smoking it because it made me feel comfortable. Mm-hmm. It made me feel relaxed. And then a lot of times when you're in that mode, you're not actually participating in your life. It's almost as if you're watching your life. And that's how I felt. So once I was able to get some clarity after going through those withdrawals and really giving it up for good, I realized that my brain wasn't even operating at optimum level. There would be times where I would do interviews and I would have to think so hard and to be able to gain the ability to communicate. Once I gave it up, it was almost like a fog was lifted off my eyes. So I know there's a lot of guys that say that they smoke it because of pain. They smoke it because of anxiety or depression. Well, those things, that marijuana might be contributing to all of those things that you're going through.
1: Dante Whitner joining us right now. Man, I thought we were talking about the 49ers. And let me ask you this. Like you said that you look back on your career and you wonder, like, how the hell did I do that? How was I that guy? How was I actually in that line of fire? You actually have a really good pod that I mentioned off the very top called the Grit Code Podcast. I love that name. So maybe you're not that guy that you used to be, although there are parts of you that are. But where did that come from? The Grit Code. What does that mean?
2: Well, it's just code name for the success code. It's everything that I had to overcome and able to achieve, you know, being the top 1% NFL football player. And then when you start to transition and get away from the game, you have to take those same attributes that you learn while trying to achieve one of the greatest goals that athletes think they can achieve by making it to be a professional athlete, and you have to apply them to your life. So the perseverance, being able to fight through adversity, teamwork, communication skills, punctuality, all of those things you have to use, and you have to use even more than you did when you played, when you transition and you're trying to accomplish your next big goal.
1: Watch this. Dante Whitner, my guest, he played for the Bills, the Niners, and the Browns. Hey, like that?
2: Absolutely. That's how I like it.
1: All right, so let me ask you this. What happened to Brandon Ayuk? What's going on with him? What happened to him?
2: Well, it's a bunch of different things. He lost his mind, first and foremost. And then a lot of times when you get that type of money, I tell people, it's not easy when you get that type of money. It does something to your ego. It gives you that God syndrome to where you think you can do anything, you can say anything, and everything's going to be okay. And he just got caught up in that. First and foremost, all you have to do is show up and do what's asked of you, and you receive almost your contract in entirety, even if you never touch the football field again. So that's first and foremost. And then when you feel like everybody's against you, it just perpetuates it. So I said on my podcast, I thought that he should have just shut his mouth. He should have just worked out. He should have showed up, even if he had disdain for the front office and the players and the coaches. You know how normal guys handle that? They ask for a trade behind the scenes and still show up and do what's asked of them. He did none of that. He went ghost. And then 1 year after not playing in the NFL, you use social media to poke at the Bear. So you should have just left the 49ers alone. You should have just been quiet. You should just went about your business, and hopefully they would have released you and you would have probably been on another team by now. But when you continue to go on social media and you continue to poke at them, you continue to disrespect them, now you're in a world full of trouble. There's signs out there that they might be after $18 million from him. And then another thing is, when you lose that type of money, when you have to sit with yourself, when you have to sit in isolation and there's nobody calling and your agent drops you, now you're in a world of the unknown and you're in a fearful zone. So I think that all of that has something to do with the way that Brandon Ayuk is acting and contributed to him possibly never playing in the NFL again.
1: Yeah, that's what I was going to say. Leave me with that thought. Has he played his last down already in the NFL?
2: I truly believe he's played his last down in the NFL. When you think about what happened with Colin Kaepernick, what happened with Eric Reed, a lot of these owners, they will collude. They're friends. They're business partners. And if you disrespect one organization, do you think that they're not on the phone telling other owners not to bring you into their organization? He's a fool if he doesn't think that. So in my opinion, I think Brandon Ayuk has played his last down in the NFL.
1: Dante Whitner joining us on the program. My man, that's as real as it gets. That is a great conversation. Great conversation. I didn't bring you on to talk about everything except the Niners and the NFL, but I'm so glad we did, man. I appreciate you so much. Tell me we can do that again soon.
2: Absolutely. I hope we can do it again soon. You know, I always like talking to you. Even when I played during my playing career, you know, the first years I was out of the league, and even now, it's always been a great conversation.
1: Oh, my man, I always appreciated you, the way you handled yourself on the field and off the field, and frankly, never more so than right now. That is an awesome conversation. I appreciate you, Dante. Thank you so much. You're going to earn that man's respect. That is a tough man right there, and that is a great conversation. A great jungle conversation. Dante Whitner, look for his podcast, and I'll take your thoughts on what you just heard. That was one of my favorite conversations in a minute. All right, stay tuned. Hour number three coming up next.
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15: Across the country right now, at this very moment, there are probably arguments taking place about who's doing more of the housework, the homework, the shuttling of kids from this activity to that. It's true. By and large, women do more of this than men. But doesn't have to be that way. And if you and your spouse can level that playing field, it's going to make both of you and your kids happier. Psychologist Yelena Ketchmanovich says this might be how you get there. As hard as it might be at first, try to think of your partner like a teammate, not an adversary. Learn how to do some of the chores your partner does to get a better understanding of how much effort something takes. And finally, take the time to acknowledge what the other person is doing, and every now and then, even express your appreciation. That'll go a long way. I'm Dr. Sanjay Gupta, helping you live a better life.
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1: All right, let's go into hour number three. I am Jim Rome, and this show is presented by my good friends at FanDuel. Well, thanks to FanDuel. Great partnership. Could not do what we do without them. All right, so as we start hour number three, I had a topic that I wanted to start hour number three with, and I will get to the topic soon enough, but I always say this. Normally, there's some reaction to an interview. Sometimes I move right through an interview and don't even stop to react to it. And then sometimes there is sparse reaction, and then sometimes you get this kind of reaction. And that was a very, very unusual interview. And by unusual, I mean incredible. Incredible. So, you know, I'll give you a little insight into my process. We research every conversation. I want to make sure that everybody comes on this show feels like, all right, that was different. That was good. I like talking to that guy. I like being on that show. You know, aside from the reach, the far reach of the program, I want my guests to know I respect you and I appreciate you. And I know you have other things to do. Therefore, I'm going to make it worth your while. So we research every single interview, and the difference is I feel like I'm above average interviewer, so I listen to the people I'm talking to. But then, you know, most kind of stay in their lane. Some are great, some are bad, most are pretty good. And then you get a guy like that. And right off the very top, when I introduce Dante Whitner and I say he played for A, B, C, and D, he immediately says, well, Jim, first of all, I don't admit that I played for the Commanders. I don't like them. I don't like Jay Gruden. So therefore, I don't say that. Like, whoa, okay. So is that something? He goes, but I don't want to talk about that. I say, is that not something we can talk about? He goes, well, we should. Bam. Right then and there, you know, this is going to be a different conversation. And then everything about it was amazing. Everything about it was so authentic and so raw and so real and so different. And him being just so transparent. And I said, well, what's that like when you risk your life on the field and you got a coach standing over you saying, get him off the field. I want to finish this game. Get him off the field. Clearly, that did not resonate. Well, it did, but for all the wrong reasons.
2: Okay. I lost all respect for him in that moment.
1: Incredible. Like, no wonder this guy's not a head coach. No wonder people have bad things to say about Jay Gruden. And not just Pharrell. Pharrell apparently was right. So then,
3: you're an idiot.
1: Then I said, well, what's it like? He said, well, I liken it to war. He said, when I used to play the game, now I look back on the things that I did and the things I had to do to prepare myself, my mind and my body. And I'm like, man, even I can't believe I did that. I liken it to going to war. I said, well, let me ask you this. When you come back, so what's it like when you come home? Is there any PTSD? He goes, well, there's a loss of identity. That's for sure. And I struggled with that. And then that story you told about how he drank every day for 2 months and then had such a terrifying dream that he just stopped. And I said, what was the dream? And I'm conditioned to listen and then follow. What was the dream? And then I'm conditioned to expect somebody to say to me, I don't want to get into that. But he got into that. And then the story about I was in Miami, I woke up, there are liquor bottles everywhere, multiple women in multiple rooms, and immediately I knew I have to get out of this place. Sold that place and went back to Cleveland, my small apartment in Cleveland, to get right. And then I got a call from the Bay Area. Do you want to come here? Go ahead, Albie. Or don't. But, you know, it's one thing to go through a period and all of a sudden get jarred into reality, like, I got to make some changes. Quite another to change right there in the moment. I'm selling this place. I'm getting the hell out of here. I'm going back to Cleveland to get right, to my small apartment. The whole conversation was so fascinating. And finally, when I had time, and I was running out of time, and I was going to lead with Brandon Ayuk, and I said, what is this guy's deal? Well, for one, he lost his mind. You know, again, this is not some hot take artist. This is somebody who played in the league for more than a decade at a really high level. So what he thinks matters. But that was an incredible conversation. Really amazing. And a lot of you feel the same way. Really quickly, some reaction. Here's my guy again. Ngelea, M.I. Jokes aside, this is an incredible interview. Jay Cash, man, what a captivating conversation with Hittner. What life lessons to tell. Listening high. This guy, listening high. I'm getting a lot of that on the chat that I never saw on X. Listening high. A lot of you in the chat say things like, I'm high, I got high earlier, I'm about to go out and get high, then I'll come back. I don't need to know whether you're high or not. I guess you cron heads want to tell each other and not me. I had no idea. I knew there'd be a community in chat. I just didn't know that it was going to be a hippie lettuce community. Casey in Boston. Dante Quitner. I mean, sure. If you quit pot, in a good way. He said, Bali, man, they don't mess around. They'll execute you or put you in jail 15 years. I'm not messing with that. I knew I was going to Bali. And you know what's interesting about that is we knew he was in Bali because I could see him posting. What I did not know, and then the way he laid out, he's like, and then quitting the withdrawal that I went through. God, that was so great. That whole conversation, everything about it. Radiation level, okay. Make Dante a weekly guest. He's coming for you, Head. Now, Dante has his own brand. He has his own business. He has his own pod. He has his own job. I can't make him a weekly guest, but I absolutely... That's why I said, can we do this again? He said, yeah, when we can. He goes, I always appreciated you. I appreciated you when I played, and I appreciate you still. And I appreciate him saying that, as you can tell. Haunted Horse, Jim. My guess is that was not the interview you had planned out. Seems like you just followed him around. I want more. Reinvention project candidate. Yeah, he could do that. He could do any platform. Wow, Horse. You're pretty astute. That was not the interview you planned, Rome. It seems like you just followed him around. Really? Is that what it seemed like? That doesn't seem like the interview I had planned? You know why it seems like I just followed him around, Horse? Because I just followed him around, Horse. That's what good interviewers do. They listen. They don't come with a set of questions and stick to those set of questions. Because the best interviews are conversations. Of course, I followed him around. Believe me, I've done this enough to know that when there's somebody on the other end that is really interesting and really different, you just follow them around and you ask follow-up questions. Are you kidding me? Well, what a godsend. That first answer was incredible. I've done thousands upon thousands upon thousands of interviews. I can count on one hand the number of times that somebody I was talking to when I late, he was so funny when he goes, that was a great intro other than that. I can count on one hand the number of times I laid out a guy's bio or resume and that guy or gal said, good interview except for one, or good intro except for one thing. I don't claim the Commanders.
2: When people ask me who I play for, I never say the Commanders. I have such a disdain for Jay Gruden and something that happened during that year, but we won't go into that right now. But
1: okay, did you hear me chuckle when he first said that? I don't say the Commanders. I just he caught me off guard. I thought it was funny.
2: Yeah, it was funny. That's a great introduction.
1: Until he finished what he was saying, I'm like, oh, my man's not playing. He didn't mean that to be funny. So then I stopped laughing. And then he laid it out. I love that conversation. Dante, my guy, thank you very much. And just know everybody listening to it loved it too. Amber, Dante Whitner for the Reinvention Project. He's honest, he's raw, pure conversation. I am so intrigued by his story. Great interview, Romy. Can you imagine? I only talked to him for 12 minutes, maybe? 10 minutes maybe. Could you imagine how much more there is to him and his story and what he has to share? Here's the thing, too. You play in that league long enough, I would imagine you have a lot to share, but not everybody can articulate it the way he did. Not everybody's willing to go where he went. And he was just so transparent. Even that part about, yeah, I did smoke until a few months.

Imagine how many people I have followed around. Signed Dino the Creep. Different sort of follows. There's follow. Creep. When I say I followed him, there are follow-ups to things he said. I did not physically follow the person around. C. Dots, Nemesis. Happy anniversary, Rome. Thank you, bro. Or sister. Oh, there we are. There's Jimmo and Jano. You know where that is? We went to a spot in Orange County we'd never been to. Restoration Hardware. Tommy the Foodie was really into that. Even Alex Hattie had said that he'd been trying to get in. I had never been. Let me give you a quick restaurant review. So I'd never been to Restoration Hardware, the restaurant. Until recently, I didn't even know about it because Janet had been, but I had never been. And I'm like, what is that? Like, I know the store, I know the brand, I know the furniture, I know the lifestyle. It's a restaurant? So she's like, oh, yeah, it's awesome. It's awesome. She said, I've been there. I think Janet had been there three times with her girlfriends for birthday parties and showers and things like that. So the one that we went to is in Newport Beach. And it's on the roof. It's on the fourth floor. So you have this amazing view of the ocean. I didn't see the ocean initially because the blinds were down because it was super bright. But then at sunset, they open up the blinds. And it's wild. Like, you walk through the store, and the store is beautiful, obviously. You walk through the store, you hit the elevator, and then you go to the fourth floor, and then there's this restaurant. And the restaurant's open air, and it's beautiful. And it's an amazing scene. But the scene, at least when I went, was not exactly the scene that you would expect. And I'm not about that scene. In fact, it was almost like a culture shock, because Janet and I have moved to the country. And the country does not have places like that. So we come out of the country on occasion for something special, something new. So we celebrated our anniversary by going to that restaurant. So when we went, we got a reservation at 6:45. We actually, being older heads now and wanting to get reservations, which are very hard to get no matter where you are in Orange County, we actually have taken to eating earlier. And also, we don't want to eat that late because we're kind of trying to cut weight, right? So anyway, 6:45 for us, a little bit later. The scene and the audience or the crew at 6:45 was different. You know what it was? It was a bunch of people, and understand, it's at Fashion Island, which is an outdoor shopping mall in Newport Beach, which is one of the best ever. It's very high end, very, very, very high end. So what I noticed was at 6:45, it wasn't people going out on Saturday night to this restaurant. It was people who had done shopping, and they're all totally casually dressed. You should show that again if you don't mind. Jano and I are dressed to the nines. I'm all David August, and Jano's doing her thing. And if you look around the restaurant, it's people like in shorts and flip-flops and expensive bags, you know, bags where they had just gotten done shopping. But this scene, the Newport Beach scene, lots of really nice watches, nice bags. But I'm like, damn, honey, we are overdressed. But it didn't matter. So we go there, and then I watch the first turn of the tables, because they're not rushing us out, which is great. And then you get to like 8:30, we're still there, because they found out it was our anniversary, and they brought some dessert that I was not going to order. But then you see the second wave, and then everybody's dressed up. Then it's the scene. Then the scene is starting to roll in around 8:30 and 9. And then it just was a really good experience. Like, crazy. Did different kind of menu. Lots of caviar, which we never do, but did. I had some Wagyu that, like, dang. Like, the waiter said to me, you will not bring that home. You will finish that. And I wasn't going to do it. I saw the price point, and I had visions of this giant slab of meat, and I didn't want to be a big bag with a giant slab of meat. So I'd already convinced myself I would go filet, maybe fish, but probably not. And then the guy goes, let me tell you about the Wagyu.
I'm like, you don't need to. I'm not. He's like, let me tell you about.

0: the Wagyu. And by the time he was done telling me about the Wagyu, I said, that. He goes, trust me, you will not bring any of it home. I got about halfway through it, and Janet tried it, and she's like, wow. I mean, I never had Wagyu like that. It was very different. It was like, it had like brown sugar on it. Like, it was totally different. And sliced up really thin. And I got about halfway through it, and it was a pretty big plate. And Chan's like, oh, that's amazing. We'll take that home. I'm like, the hell we will. That guy's right. We're not taking any of that home. And we didn't. So that's what that was. So thank you very much for the happy anniversary. That was our 29th anniversary. 29, Chano and I. And that's how we celebrated. And that's where that restaurant was. And I'd never been there before. That was fun. So Tommy, lived up to the hype. Lived up to the hype. At St. Patty 81, look at Rome punching above his weight class with Jano. Happy anniversary. Yo, no doubt. Yo, no. I don't even want to say it. If you knew how old, and I don't, it's going to sound really disrespectful, but if you knew how long Jano had been on this planet, you'd be blown away. Jano is older than I am. And I say that out of unbelievable respect. I mean, look at her. One more time. Jano's beautiful, man. Beautiful. I've always said, read the post. Go. I won't read it to you here, but go to my Instagram feed and read the post. It's nothing I haven't said on the air before a million times. But I punched above my weight class. Absolutely, I outkicked the coverage. I used to tell you, before we had kids, Janet would travel with me to Super Bowl and to Final Four. And whenever we went to the Final Four, all the college coaches would sit down and Janet would just be off to the side watching. And they would like do these double take and be like, yo, bro, you, her, what? I'm like, right? Right? Stop saying that, man. I don't want her to find out. I don't want her to find out. G. Gordon Philly, Jim, your conversation with Dante Whitney? Close enough.
1: Crack is whack.
0: Was as powerful and informative as it gets. So grateful to hear that. The Simon LeBron hungry like the wolf for attention tour is draining. This was rejuvenating. It was, wasn't it? It was so real. And what you know what he said too? Tommy and I talk about this a lot. What he said about Brandon Ayuk. Like, bro, even if you felt wronged by the organization, man, just show up. Just show up. Do the work. Do what you're supposed to do. Get your money. And behind the scenes say, I'm not happy here. This didn't work out. I'd like a trade. And get paid. And get paid. That way they don't withhold the $30 million from you. And notice what he said afterwards. What if they come back and they want more money from him? He said money corrupted. Money made all these problems to begin with. What if they try to recoup some of that money? You've already lost $30 million. I couldn't even get to my follow-up question. Like, he was at it again. Ayuk was at it again over the weekend, posting and saying disparaging things about Kyle Shanahan and Christian McCaffrey. Like, bro, what are you doing? Hard to argue that he hasn't, quote, lost his mind when he's doing things like that. What is that going to get you? You're not going to end up on any team. I mean, it's one thing to have played your last down for the Niners, but imagine behaving so badly and so unprofessionally. And keep this in mind. In the NFL and in any professional league, you know how bad of an actor you have to be if you're a good player, and he was a good player. Somebody will always give you another chance. Somebody will always give you another chance if they think you can help them win because they think that they're different. They think that a change of scenery will be fine. They think that they can fix you or you or they have the culture or they have the locker room or they have the head coach that maybe it didn't work out there, but it'll work out here and he's worth taking a risk on because he's got that ability. Do you know how bad an actor you have to be to play yourself out of the league in your prime? Or talk yourself out of the league in your prime? Or post yourself out of the league in your prime? That's what this guy's doing. Incredible, man. Like, why? For who? For what? He lost his mind? He's got that big of an ego? Dude. You can Antonio Brown him all you want, but that was Antonio Brown towards the end of his career. I've never seen a guy do this in the prime of his career, much less coming off a major injury. All right, when we come back, Bagfest. I got to get to Bagfest. Nah, I don't have to get to Bagfest. I get to Bagfest. I want to get to Bagfest. And I will next. 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
4: It's a big week for NFL fans. Training camps are kicking off. The Panthers and Cardinals get things started Wednesday. 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
16: Even for people who fall asleep easily, staying asleep can be difficult. You wake up, your mind starts to race, you can't turn those thoughts off. Sleep experts say there are a few things you can try. Cognitive shuffling. That's when you choose a random, impersonal, non-emotional word. Then for each letter of that word, think of as many words that begin with each letter as you can before moving on to the next one. It distracts your brain from stress. It also mimics the fragmented thought patterns that usually occur as you drift off to sleep. Sensory grounding is something else. That's when you work through things you can hear, feel, see, smell, or taste. That helps you to be in the moment instead of dwelling on the past or the future, or just do a mental walkthrough of a place you know well. Familiar but neutral imagery that can calm the brain. I'm Dr. Sanjay Gupta, helping you live a better life.
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0: been such a good day. I never thought that I would get this far into the program without getting to this, because I wanted to get to this. It's important to get to this. So when I started calling Fanatics Fest in New York City Bag Fest last week, I had no idea just how accurate that was going to be. I was just saying that to LeBron, a.k.a. LeBag, because he was using Fanatics Fest as a platform to bag it all up and draw out his free agency decision and hold up the entire NBA and attract as much attention and run as possible, which really was not a surprise knowing LeCap the way we do. The big surprise, though, from the weekend was that LeBag got outbagged at BagFest. And by Tom Brady, no less. Now, that was an upset. There's basically no denying that Bacon Face was actually the biggest bag at BagFest. In fact, Bacon Face is becoming the most insufferable person in every room that he enters. And his face has never looked more like Kevin Bacon either. Hence the gloss Bacon Face. Pretty self-explanatory. That Bacon is one carved up dude. One carved up, bagged up dude. Which is also clearly addicted to attention. Remember when this dude had a mystique and an aura about him? Me either. Feels like ancient history now that he's doing things like obviously fake fighting with Logan Paul, of all people. Check this out if you're watching along. Check out this totally real karate chop that Bacon puts on Logan Paul. Check it out if you're watching on the stream. Wait for it. Easy there, Steven Seagal. Nobody has to see your karate.
1: Karate.
0: Call it karate or a slap or whatever. I'm just going to call it fake. It's funny how we were just talking last week about how I don't believe anything I see anymore on the internet. I just assume that everything is fake. This is a great example of that, because that's one of the fakest stunts I've ever seen. If you spent even a half a second wondering if this is real, you might be a moron. If you spent even a beat wondering if this was legit, you're still not getting the internet in 2026. Because obviously this is some sort of stage stunt to promote some sort of wrestling nonsense. It's not AI, to be clear. This actually happened in public, on a stage, in front of actual people, watching it happen with their actual eyes. I'm not denying any of that. It's just clearly a stunt for some kind of wrestling promotion, and that makes it even more lame. I mean, I get it. We live in different times, dominated by social media and clicks, and look at me. But somehow I just can't see my guy, Joe Montana, slapping a streamer for no apparent reason. Or then flipping him off in public on camera after the fact, which Bacon also did. Way to keep it real. Way to keep it authentic. Way to keep it classy, Bacon Face. It's also nuts to me that this was the dude who played an entire two-decade career doing it the Patriot way, which meant he went decades focused on eliminating nonsense, eliminating noise, eliminating nonsense. And now nonsense is where this dude lives. Case in point, that ridiculous WWE-style intro where he came out of a coffin and then just started awkwardly walking around, staring at everybody with some fake eyeballs. Did you see this? Looking like the carved-up mannequin that he is. Coming back as a taller Kevin Bacon with darker hair. Look at him getting out of a coffin. Yeah, that's not lame. That's not forced. That's not stiff. That's not awkward or anything, bro.
2: Awkward.
0: This isn't completely murdering your aura. That's not wooden and laconic. Jay Stu can't believe how wooden and laconic that is.
3: Chew it!
0: Look at him try and swing the chair. Great acting. Very athletic. Nobody ever said you were the greatest athlete ever, just the greatest quarterback. Maverick dropping down and throwing his dog tags off the pier. Thought that was pathetic.
1: Slider.
0: At least you're not completely murdering your aura. Along with your reputation or anything, brah. People actually respected Bacon Face. Admired him. Were inspired by him. Now he's turning himself into a big clown, man. Usually, I like when athletes finally open up and let us see who they really are. Not now. Not this time. Not with this guy. Because I liked Bacon Face way better before he became Bacon Face. I liked him way better when he used to not say anything or ever show his personality and would just show up and ball the hell out. Probably because now that we can see his personality, all we can see is that he's just another attention-grabbing bag. But how much attention do you need, dude? You're a number one analyst. You're a minority owner in an NFL team. You're everywhere. Why do you need this? How is this not beneath you? Is this what's going to happen when LeBron finally does retire? Is this just the curse of being the modern GOAT in this day and age? Because if LeBron is about to get even baggier in retirement, then I hope this guy does play until he's 65. Like he said when he was the star of Bagfest. Before Tom Baggy showed up. Tom Baggy ripped top billing and the marquee from LeBag at LeBag's own Bagfest. When LeBag goes, hey man, I played on 65, but I won't get any calls. Bro, if you're going to act like this guy, or even worse than you're already acting, I hope you do play till you're 65, if this is what you do in retirement. As for the other incredibly viral stunt from Fanatics Fest, let me wait on that. I'll take your reaction to Brady. Like, again, how is this not so beneath him? Why does he have any interest in this? But then again, he did have his own roast where he dragged his family into it, and that was all traumatic. Like, this dude can't get enough. This dude is addicted to it all. It's just hard to imagine how he ever went 20 years. But then again, he knew. He knew that in order to be the best athlete he could be, he had to stay down and limit the noise. But now that he's no longer focused on being that, the best athlete he can be, the best player he can be, he doesn't get that adulation. So he needs it. Like, this dude is addicted. Like, look at this. Look at this. Look at this guy at the game. At the game, flipping off Logan Paul. I mean, Logan, like, that's supposed to be real? Like, they're supposed to have real beef? Tom Brady, when did you forget you're Tom Brady? Like, Logan Paul, like, that's where he lives, man. I get him and his brother doing things like that. You're the GOAT. Guys like that, Logan Paul and his bro have gotten rich and have to do things like that. Bro, you're the GOAT. The NFL GOAT. Keep it up, and I don't care how many Lombardis you have, we'll snatch that back and give it back to its rightful owner, Joe Montana, who never acted like that. Bro, what are you doing? All right, more on Bagfest when we come back. Stay tuned. Take your reaction. Like, Brady, dude, do you not have enough going on in your life? Are you not getting enough eyeballs? Are there not enough people reacting to you, looking at you, talking about you, posting about you? How do you outbag LeBag? He's the LeBron James of bagging. How were you able to outbag him in one weekend? Notice I'm not even bringing money into this. I'm not even saying, how much money do you need? It's not even about that. I honestly, when this guy says it's not about the money, he's the one guy that I would say, hey, whenever somebody says it's not about the money, it's about one thing, the money. For Brady, I'd say it's not. That's not his currency. His currency is not cash. His currency is attention, eyeballs. Like, how much is too much, dude? Stay tuned.
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16: Across the country right now, at this very moment, there are probably arguments taking place about who's doing more of the housework, the homework, the shuttling of kids from this activity to that. It's true. By and large, women do more of this than men. But doesn't have to be that way. And if you and your spouse can level that playing field, it's going to make both of you and your kids happier. Psychologist Yelena Kecmanovic says this might be how you get there. As hard as it might be at first, try to think of your partner like a teammate, not an adversary. Learn how to do some of the chores your partner does to get a better understanding of how much effort something takes. And finally, take the time to acknowledge what the other person is doing. And every now and then, even express your appreciation. That'll go a long way. I'm Dr. Sanjay Gupta, helping you live a better life.
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0: ATP coming up momentarily. Some reaction to what we just talked about. I love it when you come in here and educate me. Especially when I don't need to be educated. Some things I need to be educated on. This guy. At Charles Lee. It's called kayfabe. Thanks, Chuck. Thanks, Chuck, for dialing me in. Chuck, I know what it is. I'm saying that that's the whole point, Chuck. I know exactly what it is. My point, Chuck, it's not that I don't understand what it is. It's not that I don't know what it's called. What I'm saying is I know exactly what it is, and that's the whole point, and it's beneath that guy. That guy's the GOAT. That guy is a number one analyst on a network, an over-air network. That guy is a minority owner who is effectively calling the shots with the NFL franchise. That's the guy who's responsible for a whole lifestyle brand. I want to know why that guy needs more eyeballs, why that guy would lower himself to that, why that guy thinks that that's cool. Probably, I don't know, who knows? I'm not going to get around that carved head and crawl around and see what's up. He maybe thinks it skews younger. Maybe he thinks it's cool. Maybe he thinks that's a way to get his kids to like him again. I don't know. I just know it's beneath him. That guy. Like, why is that guy doing that? That guy, in particular, I mean. Not why are other guys doing it or why are other people doing it. I'm not even saying that. I'm saying that guy. 7-time Super Bowl champion. Why is that guy getting out of a coffin, swinging a chair awkwardly, and acting like we're supposed to believe it's real? Why is that guy doing this? But thanks for letting me know that it's kayfabe. Thanks. Because I didn't know that. Because I was really wondering what was going on. Oh, I take it all back. Like, I take back everything I said about soccer the last few years. I take back everything I said about Bacon Face last segment. Because I didn't know what that was. But now I know. Thanks to my guy, Charles Lee. Yeah, I actually, we had to put a word on that for me, Charles Lee. Because I didn't know. Actually, I take back nothing I said last segment. Like, dude, what are we doing? What else do we have here? Cincy Kid 8000. WTF, Tom. Let's get some ATPs quickly. Hi, Jim. What are your plans for your 30th anniversary? May I suggest a trip to Portugal? Happy 29th anniversary. Signed, Bellby in Calgary. Hey, Bella, you're more than welcome to suggest anything you want. I haven't gotten that far, Bella. I don't know what I'm doing tonight. All right, so one more thought about Fanatics Fest. The other incredibly viral stunt from Fanatics Fest, obviously, was... It's kind of horrifying to me, but mostly to Giants fans. And that was seeing Cam Scatabo trying to do a backflip on his reconstructed leg. Remember the last time we saw Cam performing... He was putting his foot on backwards during a game last year. Here, what he actually did was show off his mangled and scarred knee for the audience, shrug, and then do one of his iconic backflips, but land very awkwardly. He did not nail the landing. He didn't stick it. You see that? He popped back up. Ah, I'm good. I'm good. Cam, bro. Bro, this is not it. Now, I'm not going to call you a bag. I'm not going to compare you to Bacon Face because that's not fair. I like this dude. But here's the thing. I would much rather see you getting slapped or karate chopped by Bacon than backflipping on your freshly reconstructed leg. Dude, we get it. You're a maniac. That's why people love you. That's what got you to the league. You are a maniac. I know that's not changing. I know that hasn't changed. I know that will never change. And I know that's what got you to the league, except you need to stay there as long as you can. Running backs do not last that long anyway. You already exploded your knee and your leg 8 games into your career, and apparently you're almost all the way back, or you wouldn't be doing things like that. You're actually a breath of fresh air, unlike the rest of the bags at Bagfest. But my dude, you're not going to last if you keep putting that body in harm's way. That goes for you and your quarterback, Jackson Dart. I want to see both these guys. I want to see both of these guys on the field. Especially since the NFL is constantly making us watch the Giants in prime time. I know Cam said that if people want to call him, this is a quote, if they want to say I'm brain dead and I don't have no brain, then who cares? F it, you know? Yeah, I know, dude. I know. That's not even what I'm saying. I'm not saying that. I'm just saying, bro, be careful. Smarten up, because we all want to see you and Dart have long careers, and it seems less likely that's going to happen if both of you continue to take unnecessary risks with your money makers. Dart needs to stop leading with his head and being his own blocker and get the hell down. And Cam needs to stop going Simone Biles whenever the cameras roll. Dudes, take care of your money makers. We get it. You don't need to convince us. We know you're maniacs. We know you're not afraid. We know what got you to the NFL. Getting there is one thing. Staying there is another. Do not. That's why they've got all those things in your contracts about what you can and can't do in the offseason, because the regular season is dangerous enough. 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All right, that's going to do it for Monday. Good day. My thanks to Dante Whitner, Jerry Harrison Jr., the XR4TI crew, all of you clones. Good job, clones. Good job, crew. Good job, everybody. Got a good show for you tomorrow, too. Eli Drinkwitz is one of our guests. So look forward to that. See you then. We're out.
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0: edition of BetMGM tonight here on Westwood One Sports. I'm Pat Boyle. Brad Evans is off for the week. 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And you can listen to the program on the Westwood One Sports app, the Odyssey app, SiriusXM Channel 375, and hundreds of local affiliates throughout North America. Talking text line to join the show. We've got a lot going on today. We're about to talk World Cup final to start. We've got a phenomenal slate of baseball tonight to help kick the Monday blues right in the ass. We've got a lot of football on tap as well. But maybe most importantly, we are on LeBron watch, because there's been some reports, Pat Beverly, some folks trying to leak out some stuff, nothing from LeBron himself, but according to some folks, there may or may not be a LeBron decision tonight at or around 8 p.m. Eastern. So we could have breaking news on where LeBron is headed. And if that does happen tonight, we will have you covered. Instant reaction, instant thoughts on whatever team he chooses, how that impacts the rest of the NBA, whether it's in the Eastern Conference or the Western Conference. And we've got a bunch of our friends, hopefully on standby, trusted voices, trusted opinions, experts that have covered the game, big time fans and big time basketball voices that we will try to get immediately on the show if LeBron chooses their city or their team. So we are on LeBron watch. I know it's been annoying. I know it's been frustrating. I know it's been exhausting. But, and you got a couple of people, including Pat Beverly, saying it might happen, or it's going to happen tonight at 8 p.m. Eastern. Our eyebrows are raised. We're ready to go in case we do get a LeBron decision. So that being said, before we get into the World Cup final, Kate, how you doing? How was your weekend? How you feeling on this Monday?
1: Pat, you know what? I'm glad to be with you because it's been just like a foggy Monday in my brain, in my head. It's been just like a slow, hard to get the week started. So this is officially kicking things off. We'll get the brain stimulated a little bit with some LeBron talk, some World Cup talk, all that stuff. So I'm glad to be here with you.
0: Oh, yeah. Oh, yeah. Let's go. And Kate, I don't know about you. I don't know what side you were rooting for, but I felt like I was in the minority yesterday. I watched the World Cup final. My one friend who we grew up in the same town as, he now lives right outside of Philly. I'm in Philly. We had nothing to do. My girlfriend was coming back from a business trip she was on all week. So I was like, I got nothing to do. We went and watched the World Cup final before, right when the knockout stage started. I picked Spain to win it in my bracket. I thought they were going to win it. I thought they were the best team. And I thought nobody was really talking about them because it was all about France and Mbappe and Argentina and Messi and the reigning champions. And it felt like Spain was an afterthought. So, and even then, yesterday, I'm watching it at a sports bar in Philadelphia, a place called Garage, where they've got like Alec Bohm and Bryce Harper and Schwarber like plastered on the outside. Yeah, because those guys have won a whole lot of games in October for this franchise recently. But nonetheless, big Phillies bar. They're getting creamed by the Mets yesterday. So that was nice to see. And I felt like I was in the minority once the World Cup final started. I felt like everybody was just rooting for, oh, Messi. Oh, it's Messi's last game. We got to root for Messi. Enough. I've had enough of the voodoo magic that Argentina summoned time and time again in this tournament. And Messi already won his World Cup. All right. So what? You know how many people actually go out and finish their career with a title? The only person I can think of off the top of my head is Ray Lewis. And I feel like most of the other never win it on their final chance. And I didn't care. He already won a World Cup. It was a third straight World Cup final. I don't give a damn. I never wanted Argentina. They're annoying. They keep winning games. They got no business winning. But I felt like I was in the minority of rooting for Spain to win, betting on Spain with the under in the regular time and Spain to lift the trophy. So that ended up coming through. But, I mean, Kate, it was at one point before Spain scored their first goal in extra time, they were out shooting Argentina 18-0. Not shots on goal. Shots. Argentina didn't have a single shot in the first 90 minutes, and they didn't end up getting their first shot until after they were already trailing 1-0 in like the 116th minute. That was their first shot of the entire game. And yet I just felt like the entire time, this is going to, here we go. Argentina down to 10 men. Guy with Enzo Fernandez, who had the game-winning goal or the game-tying goal in the last round against England, commits a stupid foul, gets his second yellow card, fully deserved. And here was Argentina. They weren't that far away from feeling like they were going to steal this thing in a penalty shootout, and Messi was going to win another World Cup final. So Spain, deservedly, I mean, they kicked the crap out of them. They dominated them, and they finally got the goal that they deserved. I thought they were the best team all tournament. It's their second World Cup title in the last 16 years. They won their first ever in 2010. And Spain is in that conversation, I feel like, with France and Brazil and Argentina and England as a team that should always now, for the next several years, be at the top of the odds list and the top of the conversation for contenders to win any major tournament that they enter, because now they've won so many of them here in the last two decades. They've won four European championships and two World Cups in the last 16 years. And Messi comes up short, and he goes out with, honestly, quite a whimper, as amazing and unrivaled of a career as he has had. Boy, that felt like that should have been 3-0 yesterday, and Argentina nearly had a chance to steal another one.
1: Pat, it would have been so kind of disappointing had Argentina won that game in penalty kicks, because Spain absolutely dominated from start to finish. Like, to not even allow a single shot for the majority of the game, and then it had Argentina gone on to win that game in PKs, like, that just would have been kind of just annoying, right? Had that happened, and I mean, it didn't happen, so those are hypotheticals, but I guess we don't even have to talk about that or go there, but like, it felt like that was what was going to happen, because that's what Argentina's done throughout the entire tournament. I mean, when you really stop and like think about this Argentina team, they really didn't have a whole lot of business being in the World Cup finals anyway. Like, they survived on a couple, and I guess maybe it's not surviving if they, I mean, they got there, but like, they had to get there just kind of by like the grit of their teeth in late game scenarios, get lucky, take advantage of a couple mistakes, those types of things, versus being like a dominant team throughout the entire tournament. I mean, they were dominated, I would say, 95% of the tournament. It's just that 5% is when they showed up in games or, you know, took advantage of situations and were able to get there. So I'm glad that Spain won as well. It was sad seeing Messi cry after, but like, Messi's not crying because, I don't think Messi was necessarily crying because he lost the game. I think he's just like, he knows his World Cup career is coming to an end. It's like the finale of something that he's worked for his entire life, his whole career, all of that stuff. So like, just more of the emotions of just like soccer, the sport, the competitiveness of it kind of coming to an end for him in terms of like the International World Cup type of stuff. I mean, he'll still play, I think, next year for Miami, but like, I don't think Messi was necessarily crying because they lost the game, right? I think it was more of just like, this is it, the finale for him after so many years of competing in the World Cup.
0: Yeah, and he did not make an official announcement on what his international future will be. He is on hiatus right now from Inter Miami, that's his club team in the MLS, which the MLS action restarted on July 16th. They were off as a league for the World Cup. They just resumed action a couple of nights ago, and Messi's team, Miami, they have a game on Wednesday and a game on Saturday. He's going to be out for both of them. You know, again, FIFA Pro or FIFA Pro, whatever they call it. It's like the kind of like the collective players union, if you will, in a certain sense. I remember they met with FIFA a year ago, and there was like a recommended 21 days for players that finished international break or finished international play before they, you know, should resume play with their club teams. And for most of the top leagues in Europe, that's not a problem because their season doesn't then restart again until the end of August. The MLS is going on. It's a different calendar. So I don't know when it is. Messi's going to play with Miami this year. It's just a matter of if it's going to be in 3 weeks or is it going to be less than that. But for his Argentina career, we kind of all thought this was going to be it. He's 39 years old. Is he going to play again at 43 in the World Cup in 2030? I feel like that's highly unlikely. But then again, I didn't think he was going to be as good and as impactful as he is at 39. Not a player that sprints up and down the field, and he never really was. But even then, I mean, he just waits, picks his moment. I would say 90% of the match, he's kind of just walking from spot to spot, just waiting for that one moment. That's what made him so lethal. But he did not confirm whether or not he's going to retire internationally. And he said in a post on Instagram, quote, in translated to English. Quote, the pain is immense and it will take time for this wound to heal. But I also cherish all the good, the matches we turned around, giving our all, which will forever remain in our memories. The support of an entire country that together with the hard work and effort of this group led us to be once again among the best in the world. And also went on to say, thank you so much from the bottom of my heart for every greeting and every message. Once again, we managed to unite as a country and be together, sharing the immense pride of being Argentine. I guess there's no rush on him retiring, right? If in 2 years from now at 41, he still feels like his body is good to go. I mean, even then, that's far enough that he doesn't have to make a decision. And he doesn't have to play in the World Cup qualifiers, which go on for about 2 years before the World Cup. Let's be honest, Argentina is still good enough to be able to qualify for the World Cup, despite even if Messi doesn't play. So he could honestly wait this thing out until 5 months before the World Cup, January of 2030, and make a decision. So I don't think we're going to get one. I don't think we're going to get one anytime soon. I just feel like it's unlikely that he plays.

0: ranked if he won that game, if they won that game yesterday, but they didn't. Spain was the deserved best team. Their defense is one of the best defenses in history, because you have to look at what they did during the entire tournament. They played eight games, actually, three group stage, five in the knockout stage, gave up one goal allowed in 8 games. Utterly absurd how sound their defense was, how it never felt like they were in any pressure. And look at the teams that had crumbled against Argentina, England, and Egypt, and solid teams before them. And you never really got, other than, again, because you just felt like it was inevitable or it was fate. Other than that, you never really got the sense that Spain was in any trouble at all. And they weren't, Kate. They didn't give up a shot to the last couple of minutes of extra time. Oh, just an unbelievable performance.
1: Well, that's why, like, Spain's odds to start the tournament, I mean, it was them and France, essentially. But it still felt like no one was really talking about Spain quite as much as all these other teams, despite how dominant they were in every single match, whether it was the knockout match, whether it was the group stage, whether it was the knockout, various knockout match, like they just continued to dominate. But like, I don't know why it felt, and maybe this is more of just like what is fed to me on my Twitter timeline and the stuff that I'm reading and seeing versus maybe what other people are, but it didn't seem like Spain was given the proper respect throughout the tournament that they deserved with how dominant they were. I mean, only allowing one goal the entire tournament and essentially not giving up a shot to Argentina in regulation almost in the World Cup final. Like, they deserve a whole lot more respect than things that I saw throughout. And maybe that's because they were one of the younger teams in the tournament. I mean, I think the average age for Spain was 26 years old. Kind of just goes to show that really doesn't matter. And I think now, I mean, everyone is going to, if you weren't already, if you didn't already kind of understand how good Spain is and the future that country has in international play going forward, like, they're going to have this same team for a long time. So they're certainly going to be one of the powerhouses in international play, even more so than maybe they already were prior to this World Cup.
0: And Kate, how about this? Maybe more impressive than them winning the tournament is the fact that they not only flew home to Spain, they had a parade today. They had a parade this evening, what? Like early evening in Spain. They had an open top bus with hundreds of thousands of supporters in Madrid. They had their parade today. I mean, hell, wow. Here in the States.
1: That's impressive.
0: It is impressive. That's more impressive, I think, than winning the World Cup or giving up one goal in 8 games. Can you imagine that? I mean, I'm trying to, like, and they went through, like, yeah, there's hundreds of thousands of people. I'm looking at all the photos here. They went to, they did whatever route they went through the center city of Madrid and, you know, towards the Plaza de Cibeles, where fans have been gathering since morning. And think about it. The game ended last night in midnight Spain time, and there were people celebrating, people partying, yep, probably till 4 or 5 o'clock in the morning. Probably half these people probably didn't sleep. And then they're like, yeah, the team's flying home. We're going to do the parade tomorrow. Like, we talk about when, you know, I remember when the Eagles won the Super Bowl. They did it 5 days later on Valentine's Day. The Knicks won the finals. They waited like 3 or 4 days. You know, we're at Spain. They had to fly across the world. They had to fly across the Atlantic Ocean and did the parade today. You want to talk about not wasting time? You want to talk about capitalizing on the richness of the moment? I say it again, and I'm only half joking. That might be more impressive than them winning the freaking World Cup, is the fact that they had the parade the next day.
1: And, I mean, there's no jet lag? You play in a World Cup. You spend weeks
0: alcohol
1: in the United States. What's that? Oh, yeah, that's true.
0: Alcohol
1: will fix a lot of things. Yeah. I mean, the adrenaline of all that fixes the jet lag for sure. But that's kind of wild. I mean, talk about, yeah, though, capitalizing on the energy. I saw shots of Madrid after they won yesterday, and like everyone was partying in the street. I'm sure that didn't end after the win. I'm sure that went all night, and I'm sure there's some people that are still going with the parade. I mean, that would be pretty, that would kind of be like a bucket list thing to do, to be in the country that wins the World Cup. If it was like a European, I mean, obviously in America, that would be unbelievable because we would aren't really at that level, obviously, Pat.

0: you know, like I think Americans would go nuts, but like to be in Spain when Spain wins the World Cup and they're partying and things like that, that would be pretty cool.
1: Well, I was in Spain during the group stage. The day after the Knicks won the title, I flew out. So it was like June 14th. That day they tied Cabo Verde. And I remember it was like the sky was falling in Spain. And I was in like a little beach town on the southern coast of Spain. I can't even imagine what it was like in Madrid, where they probably fear monger and hate monger just like we do. And when, you know, their national team ties this little Cinderella island country of Cape Verde for the first game of the World Cup, they're probably all going nuts. They're probably like, oh my God, we're going to get knocked out in the group stage, and they go on to win the whole damn thing. So I had gotten there the day they tied Cabo Verde. 5 days later was when they crushed Saudi Arabia 4-0. And it was like, all right, like, we feel great about the team again. I cannot imagine if I was in Spain when they won yesterday, what it would have been like. But I was in the States when the Knicks won the NBA title. I didn't get to witness the parade, but, you know, pretty close second best thing. So, yeah, I mean, they are probably going to drink and go nuts all freaking week long because it's summer. And so kids are out from school. They don't even take work seriously anyway. I mean, they literally do the siesta in the middle of the day where they just don't work for 4 hours. So they're probably like, you know what? Screw it. We're not going to do anything all week. We're just going to drink and have tapas and go nuts and just make the whole week like a national holiday because we're going to go crazy. And so it's probably a great time in Spain right now.
0: Yeah, I can imagine. I think we should adopt the mid-afternoon siesta here in America.
1: I'm with you,
0: Pat. Like, I could really go for that.
1: I am with you. As it pertains to this show, I think we would be unaffected.
0: Yeah, we would. We basically can have a midday siesta because we don't start work till 5 in Chicago and 6 till Philly. Yeah.
1: Exactly. But yes, most other jobs and as a country, culturally, yes, if it meant that places just shut down. And when I was in Rota, the small beach town on the southern coast of Spain, their siesta was every day Monday. They had it posted on the glass on the windows of the restaurants and the bars and the shops and everything, that they were off from 2 to 5. So it took a three hour siesta every day. Imagine just like, all right, we got 3 hours to kill. And I think culturally, traditionally, at least, it's not like, hey, it's like, let's go grab a couple of drinks and have some lunch. And then we'll just, you know, finish off work later this evening. It's like literally to go home and like take a nap. Or just rest. Yeah. It's like,
0: yep. Now, go home, have lunch with your family, basically all that. Yeah.
1: Yeah. Which if it's like during the summer, it's like, all right, siesta, get some drinks. We'll come back, you know, nice little buzz. We can finish those spreadsheets for you, boss. Either way, I think I'd be cool with a little siesta being part of U.S. culture. That does mean you work longer though, because then all those places would be open until 7 or 8 o'clock. So that's kind of annoying. Siesta or no siesta, 310-840-4910. No, in all seriousness, no. Their defense does not get enough credit for one of the most historic performances ever. The fact that they made Argentina and Messi look so normal, so mortal, like they hadn't pulled off incredible comeback after incredible comeback, like they hadn't summoned voodoo black magic every game, and Spain was just like, all right, we're going to give up a shot. We're not going to panic. It just felt like the goal was coming. And then finally it did. If that went to a penalty shootout, whole different story. But any of your thoughts on the World Cup final yesterday, 310-840-4910. 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We'll get your calls and your texts on Spain knocking off Argentina and Messi winning their second World Cup in the last 16 years when we come back. Do you think this is it for Messi? Overall thoughts on the World Cup now that it's over? I think it was the greatest World Cup ever. So any of your calls and texts at 310-840-4910. We'll talk baseball. We mentioned we've got a phenomenal Monday slate. We're going to talk about the biggest games tonight, give you a little preview, a little predictions when we come back. She's Kate Constable filling in for Brad Evans. I'm Pat Boyle. This is BetMGM Tonight right here on Westwood One Sports.
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1: All right, welcome on back. BetMGM Tonight, Westwood One Sports. I'm Pat Boyle. He's Kate Constable. The phone number to join the show, 310-840-4910. You could call, you can text. Any of your thoughts on the World Cup final yesterday? Spain outlasting Argentina despite dominating the game 1-0 in extra time. Thoughts on Messi? Thoughts on it potentially being his final World Cup? Thoughts on the World Cup in general? 310-840-4910. We're talking baseball now. We got a big Monday night. Again, the theme is, I know it's summer, but I know a lot of people are working. So if you're on your way back from work, or you're not on vacation and you got a normal Monday, maybe you got a little Monday blues after a great weekend of sports, we got you covered. Not only with the entertainment and the action and the passion, but baseball's got you covered. And we've got you covered talking about a big night in baseball, because tonight you got Twins and the Guardians starting off four game set. The Guardians game back of Chicago in the AL Central. Minnesota four games back of the White Sox for first place. Dodgers and the Phillies, two of the best teams in the National League going at it. Pirates and the Yankees, two teams over 500. Pirates very much in the thick of things in that wild card race. The Yankees right behind the Rays in the AL East. Rays and Jays, Orioles and the Sox combined 20 straight wins between those teams. What a day of baseball. What a day. Rangers and the White Sox, also both over 500. You got some phenomenal matchups. And then on top of it, you got some great pitching matchups. So let's dive into a couple here. Twins and the Guardians, that's the first one on the night in chronological order. 10 minutes from now, Progressive Field. Really good pitching matchup. Joe Ryan on the bump for Minnesota. Their ace, he's been phenomenal all year. 2.85 ERA, talks of whether or not he's going to get traded. I don't know how Minnesota can trade him at this point, considering they're only four games back of first place. Tanner Bibee going for the Guardians. Both those guys with solid ERAs. And, you know, for Cleveland, Jose Ramirez still on the IL. And there's, you know, injuries have played their part for both of these sides. But overall, Kate, this is a pretty solid matchup here. And for two teams jockeying to try to get into first place in that AL Central. What do you think of this one with our friends at BetMGM? The Twins are the favorite, probably because Joe Ryan has been so damn good this year. Small over-under of 7.5. Both these teams are chasing the White Sox, so we can either focus on just this game in general and also take a look at the grand scheme. Do you think either of these teams are good enough to overthrow the White Sox, or do the north side, or do the south siders just keep on keeping pace in that AL Central? Kate, you're muted.
2: Sorry about that. The AL Central is wide open, right? Like, yeah, the White Sox have been great this year, and they've been a phenomenal story, and I don't see the White Sox necessarily dropping off, but the Twins are only four games back. The Guardians are only a game back. Like, anything can happen. There's still a ton of baseball left to be played. So I'm with you that I don't think Minnesota, unless over the next, 10 games, they lose 8 or 9 of those 10 games, then maybe they, rethink things with Joe Ryan. But otherwise, Joe Ryan's not going anywhere. I think he's staying on the Twins roster, and there's no trading him before the deadline. I like the Twins tonight against the Guardians because of what Ryan gives them. I mean, maybe you look at a first five, something like that, just knowing that, because you know exactly what you're going to get from the starting pitcher for Minnesota. And the Twins have been, on the road, the Twins on the road, their games typically go over. Like, their games lean over. But I'm not sure that's necessarily going to be the case today. Cleveland tends to lean under at home. I like Minnesota in this game. I like Joe Ryan to have a good game. I would play the Twins on the money line. But to answer your question in terms of the division, like, I still think this is a division that is kind of up for grabs. I will say, though, that early on in the season, I thought, okay, well, the White Sox can't continue to play like this. They're the White Sox, right? Like, I've completely changed my tune on that. I think this is a fairly good ball club. Are they a World Series team? No, but like, they can win the division for sure, and continue playing at the level that they're playing or have played at through the first half of the season.
1: Yeah, and then there's another big piece of news for the Twins. Byron Buxton is back tonight. Missed the last nine games plus the All-Star break with a strained right hip. He thought he would be back when they returned from the All-Star break, but got an extra couple of days. So he got activated earlier this afternoon. The Twins went 5-4 when he was sidelined, but Buxton said, quote, those extra couple days didn't hurt me to make sure I got everything right before we got here and started this big series. I think we're all in a good spot as far as going forward and everybody understanding what we got going on, so it's going to be fun. Let me remind you, Kate, and for everybody that doesn't know how great of a season Buxton is having, fourth in the American League, sixth in all of baseball with 25 home runs. He's batting .271, 45 RBIs, and seven stolen bases. He was named a starting outfielder for the All-Star game last week, but did not play because of that injury. So he's batting second tonight. Top of that order is pretty damn good. They don't have great career numbers off Tanner Bibee. Like Larnick 3-17, Buxton 2-13, although the two hits were home runs. Royce Lewis 3-13, Lee 1-11. But Cleveland hasn't historically hit Joe Ryan very well either. So maybe this is a low scoring game. I agree with you. If there's one side I'm picking tonight, it's the Twins. It's really only because of Joe Ryan, though. You know, an ERA of under three. Bibee's got an ERA that's barely under four. So I would lean with the Twinkies here. But, you know, again, both of these teams have hovered around 500 for a reason. They're pretty mid. Let's move on to a much more aesthetically pleasing series. That's a good one, but don't get me wrong. But this one's pretty sexy. Dodgers and the Phillies, rematch of the NLDS series last year, where I can still see Orion Kerkering's throw going 15. It was a 15 feet over the catcher's head, right? That cost the Phillies that one game. They got Christopher Sanchez on the mound tonight. They're a pretty decent-sized favorite because of that. Minus 150 with our friends at BetMGM. Sanchez on the bump. He has been virtually unhittable at home this year. He's come back down to earth overall, but at home he's got a .86 ERA. Dodgers going with Emmett Sheehan, so you got an over-under of 8.5. And then the bigger news in this one, Kate, before we get to the game, is that Ohtani, who got scratched from his start, last start before the All-Star game, scratched from his first start after the All-Star game. The plan was to them have him pitch on Wednesday in Philly for this series. He's now been scratched for that as well. We were talking on Friday, Kate. I feel like he's as a two-way unicorn numbered. And this only kind of furthers that for me. This inflammation that he has been dealing on and off with in that left knee, it's serious enough that already a couple of days ahead of his start, they're like, yeah, you know what? We're going to push it back. He's not going to pitch in this series. That's pretty concerning for me, not only long-term, but in the short-term this year, if the Dodgers are going to pull off the very rare three-peat, they need Ohtani on the mound. And again, maybe you would have said it was load management last week. Now it's a little bit more serious than that, in my opinion. I think this is absolutely very concerning for the Dodgers with Ohtani's knee.
2: Yeah, when we were on prior to the All-Star break, Pat, I said that I thought this was load management with Ohtani taking some time around the All-Star break, and clearly I was very wrong in that take because he's going to be taking some extra time, and it wasn't just a, you know, an added day or two around the break. And you're right, like his days going both ways are completely numbered. I don't think we see that happening for a whole lot longer. And it's, I don't necessarily think it's concerning for the Dodgers in terms of like long-term World Series aspirations this year and stuff, because as long as he's back for the playoffs, like I think the Dodgers are going to be just fine. It's just, never ideal to have one of your best pitcher rather, missing some games and missing some starts. So, Dodgers better hope that this isn't something that lingers for Ohtani, even when he does come back, because that's when it gets scary of, okay, then maybe you start having to hang it up on one side of the ball and focus on, you know, not being a two-way player anymore. But in terms of tonight, and what's going on with, Dodgers Phillies, I don't know, with Sanchez on the mound, like, how do you not take the Phillies? With how good he's been, I don't want to price.
1: I'll play devil's advocate just to play devil's advocate. You get the Dodgers, one of the only times you're going to get them as an underdog, let alone more than +125 with our friends at BetMGM. I mean, do you just go up against Sanchez and hope that the Phillies lineup doesn't hit that well? Because again, they're very hit or miss. And you know, if this is a tie game going to the 6th, 7th inning, you got to feel pretty good about the bullpen matchup. So yes. How do you go against Sanchez? But also, you got the Dodgers at a price, probably one of only five times you'll have it the entire season. when they're this, and I say this big of an underdog, it's not like they're 2-1, but still, they are a pretty decent sized underdog here. So I don't know. Devil's advocate there, just to play devil's advocate. I would think Sanchez goes 7 strong because that's kind of what he always does. But then again, even though I gave you the home split, he's looked normal lately. He's looked very human. And you say what you want about the All-Star game. He got lit up in that one inning, gave up a couple of really hard hit balls. So I don't know. I wouldn't be looking to back the Phillies. That's for damn sure. As good as that, as much as they have the pitching matchup in their favor.
2: I mean, you're right. To get the Dodgers at that price, how often does that happen? That's one of those things where maybe you just kind of close your eyes and bet the Dodgers plus money.
1: Yeah. Yeah. And I mean, they did play the Yankees in a doubleheader yesterday. And then again, that's a very easy trip to get to Philly, whether they drove or they fly. I mean, you're talking about an hour and a half, yeah. 2 hours at most. So did the fact that they played 2 games yesterday, a little sluggish, I don't know. I mean, this is a professional ball club. They're the back-to-back reigning champions, so tough one. Let's get another couple of games here really quickly. Yankees at the Pirates, and I know that producer Brandon Combs put this up there, yes, because they're the Yankees, but also because the pitching matchup, Kate, is Braxton Ashcraft versus Ryan Weathers. Now, one of the last few times we did the list on a Friday night, it was the top 20 strikeout leaders in baseball, and Combs, we're like, you know, we got like 5 names left to go. We're deep in it at this point. You're like guessing, and Combs goes, "Oh, how about Braxton Ashcraft?" Like nonchalantly, yep, in the top 15, not a problem at all. So he's going tonight against the Yankees, and I will promise you, I'll never forget who Braxton Ashcraft is if he absolutely shoves, which he has done for a lot of this season. 128 strikeouts, a 3.49 ERA. The young Ryan Weathers on the mound for the Yanks, the lefty. He's been very inconsistent. Yankees at home against the Pirates. This is the pitching matchup in Pittsburgh's favor, but and without Judge or Stanton, you know, again, just looking at the bottom half of that Yankees lineup makes me want to throw up. But yeah, this is essentially a pick 'em tonight. Yankees a slight favorite. And we'll see if Braxton Ashcraft can dominate. But Kate, your thoughts on this one?
2: I mean, here's the angle here, Pat. We got to take Ashcraft over his strikeouts. I'm trying to figure out what that is right now. It was not on my card coming into the show here, but when we're talking Ashcraft and producer Brandon being a big here, 7.
1: Yeah, 6.5.
2: -135. Yeah. I mean, if you look at his strikeouts lately, his last couple starts, 6, 7, 8, 10, 7, like sitting right around there. I'm going to go, I guess maybe I would go with this Yankees lineup without the names that you named. Maybe it's a little weaker. I mean, Yankees -114 at home. Like that's not giving me a whole lot of confidence that this is a New York win. I feel like if they should be favored by more,
1: and here's
2: right?
1: The thing.
2: Like it's almost pointing towards the Pirates there.
1: But and maybe Ashcraft strikeouts is a good bet because I'm looking in the month of July, the Yankees have struck out the second most times in all of baseball as a team, 137 strikeouts in July. So they have had a ton of swings and misses here over the last couple of weeks. So yeah, maybe it would be Ashcraft to ring up double digit strikeouts. And then I've got to hear from Combs. You know who Braxton Ashcraft is now? All right, let's squeeze in one more quick one just because it's probably the best game of the night. Orioles winners of 7 in a row. Red Sox winners of 13 in a row. 20 combined wins between these two teams who are all of a sudden in the thick of things in the AL, not only in the AL wild card, but somebody's going to have to lose this game. Somebody's going to win it, and that means they might make up some more ground on Tampa Bay and the Yanks. The Sox just swept the Rays. The Orioles just swept the Astros on the road. You got Peyton Toll versus Shane Baz tonight. I would say it's the Red Sox because they won 13 in a row, Kate, but Baltimore winning 7 in a row, that ain't too shabby either. It's probably going to come down to the bullpens. You got 2 decent starting pitchers. But in a game like this, 2 teams have been very hot. Their lineups have been very good. I feel like this is probably a 1-run game, and it comes down to the 8th or 9th inning. That's what I would think. So honestly, I don't want any part of this one.
2: Yeah, I got nothing in this one either, Pat. I'm just kind of hoping the Red Sox can continue this streak. Like, I just think it's a great story, especially with how they started the season and how terrible they were to rattle off this many wins. I want to see how far they can take this one. So That would be my only angle, which isn't a good betting angle whatsoever. But I want to see the Red Sox continue the streak.
1: Yeah, and they've been steamed here. I think they were -140 earlier today with our friends at BetMGM. They're up to -170, so everybody is jumping on that 13-game winning streak. Let's not forget, Orioles have won 7 in a row. They're not too far behind. 310-840-4910, we got to get to break. We're going to go streaking when we return. Whatever your thoughts are on these games tonight, hopefully the five of us are right on who gets a hit. Because we're going to go streaking when we return. I'm Pat Boyle. She's Kate Constable. This is BetMGM Tonight on Westwood One Sports.
0: Preseason games start in just a few weeks, kicking off with a Hall of Fame game from Canton. Panthers, Cardinals, and we've got the game from your home of the NFL. 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
20: 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This might get wild in here, dude. 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
25: Even for people who fall asleep easily, staying asleep can be difficult. You wake up, your mind starts to race, you can't turn those thoughts off. Sleep experts say there are a few things you can try. Cognitive shuffling. That's when you choose a random, impersonal, non-emotional word. Then for each letter of that word, think of as many words that begin with each letter as you can before moving on to the next one. It distracts your brain from stress. It also mimics the fragmented thought patterns that usually occur as you drift off to sleep. Sensory grounding is something else. That's when you work through things you can hear, feel, see, smell, or taste. That helps you to be in the moment instead of dwelling on the past or the future, or just do a mental walkthrough of a place you know well. Familiar but neutral imagery that can calm the brain. I'm Dr. Sanjay Gupta, helping you live a better life.
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0: All right, welcome on back. BetMGM tonight, Westwood One Sports. I'm Pat Boyle. She's Kate Constable. The phone number to join the show, 310-840-4910. Turn your baseball predictions into bigger potential payouts with an MLB Parlay Boost token. 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All right, it's just past 6:45 p.m. Eastern on a Monday. The longest active streak we got right going on right now is 2. We got to get cooking. So you know what time it is. Let's go.
1: We won a game yesterday. We win one today. That's 2 in a row. We win one tomorrow. That's called a winning streak. It has happened before.
2: We're good, streaky!
0: Yeah! All right, everybody, we go around the crew. Everybody picks one batter they think will correctly get a hit. I'm our longest active streaker. I'm at 2. Combs is at 0. He's actually gotten it wrong 4 in a row. He's got to turn things around here. Monty's at 0. And Kate started off 6-for-6. Last time she was on the show, she took her first L, so let's see what we can get cooking here. I'll start us off. Give me a guy that mashes against lefties, and that is Ozzie Albies, and he's going up against J.P. Sears, who somehow is still in the big leagues, and he's making a start tonight for the Padres. He's got a 5.03 ERA, 20 hits allowed in 19 and two-thirds innings this year. Ozzie Albies batting second for the Braves, and the one time where I'm just going to completely ignore the lifetime numbers, he's only 1-for-10 against J.P. Sears. That doesn't make a whole lot of sense, in my opinion. Ozzie Albies against lefties this year, hitting 285. So I'm going to ride with the guy that's at the top of the order against a pitcher that's not very good and hits lefties very well. Give me Ozzie Albies to get a knock tonight against the Padres. All right, Kate, over to you. You started a perfect 6-for-6. It was Bryce Eldridge who served you up your first L last time. So looking to get back on a streak. Who are you going with tonight, Kate?
3: Yeah, and I'm pissed, Pat, because remember, I forget who it was that I was going to take. Zach was producing his filling in for Brandon. He took the player I wanted, and Devers, thank you, Monty. Yeah, Devers got the hit. I didn't take him. I would have stayed perfect, but here we are. So I'm going with Brian Reynolds, the Pirates, going up against Ryan Weathers. Reynolds against Weathers, 3-for-4. He's got 2 doubles, hitting 750, and he's gotten hits in 6 of his last 8 games. So I'm going to go with Brian Reynolds to get a hit tonight.
0: Bang. All right, very good. Let's go to producer Brandon Combs. Combs, you got to get off this schneid. Who are you rocking with?
4: I know, and I'm going to go with somebody who's probably been just as down as me since he came off of the Dame injury right before the All-Star break, and I'm going to go with Munetaka Murakami. We're both going to get off the schneid today. Did have a nice double on Saturday, so I'm going to take that as a sign that he is about to come around. But he does face Jacob DeGrom tonight. Still like him nonetheless.
0: All right, very good. Very good. Let's go to our video producer, Monty, Michael Montgomery, owner and operator of batters-box.com. Monty, who does the hyphen like tonight? Because I know you follow numbers. Who are you going with?
5: The hyphen likes Murakami, so that's an interesting one there against DeGrom, but I'm going with Yordan Alvarez. I mean, he's going to be the AL MVP, we all think, having an amazing season. 5th highest rated hitter on the day at the site that Pat mentioned. Elite matchup against Jansen Junk. Junk struggled against lefties this year. They're hitting 315 with an OPS over 850 against him. Over 200 games with an elite rating for Yordan, getting a hit 67% of the time. And if you just look at this season, that trend jumps to 73%. So I love that. And then with Yordan being so good, 5-star pitch mix rating for him tonight, 100% arsenal coverage. Can't get any better than that. Expected batting average of at least 393 against all of Junk's pitches. So hopefully I'm getting right on the correct side of the streak here.
0: All right, very good. And then finally, let's toss it to our guy in our Westwood One studios, a name that just rolls off the tongue, Lee DeLapp. Lee, who are you going with tonight? You're 1-for-1, by the way, your career.
6: Yeah, thank you for pointing that out. Well, you know, I feel really good about this because I had the same exact thought you did, Pat. I like the Braves versus Sears tonight, and instead I'm going Matt Olson for my pick to hopefully go 2-0.
0: All right, beautiful. So Lee going lefty on lefty. He don't give a hoot. He don't give a damn. He's going with Matt Olson.
6: That's right.
0: So there you go. There's our five picks. I'm going Ozzie Albies. Lee is going with Matt Olson. Monty's going with Yordan Alvarez. Combs is going with Munetaka Murakami. And Kate is going with Brian Reynolds. So there's your five. In case you want to follow along, you want to shoot us a text, give us a call. If you have, we always welcome it open to the public if you want to get a player to Let's Go Streaking. So we'll get your calls, your texts, 310-840-4910. When we come back, breaking down the Open Championship and the weekend that was on BetMGM tonight.
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1: Welcome on in, or welcome on back to BetMGM tonight here on Westwood One Sports. 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Talking text line to join the show on anything we discussed in the first hour: Spain's historic 1-0 win in the World Cup final, their second World Cup title, as they finally knock off Messi and Argentina 1-0 in a game they dominated. Argentina didn't have a single shot until the 117th minute in extra time. And Spain still barely had to squeak it out. So any of your thoughts on the World Cup or Spain winning it all yesterday? 310-840-4910. We took a look at some of the big baseball games tonight, which are about to start. And then we went streaking last segment. So you want to get in on that fun? Again, it's 310-840-4910. 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But as a precursor to the World Cup yesterday, and for those of you that locally were watching your baseball teams, and especially on Saturday as well, you got a little the Open on the links to kick off early Saturday morning, early Sunday morning. And yesterday, right around 2:30 p.m. Eastern local time, a birdie on the 18th to come from nowhere and going into the weekend, and then an incredible performance on Saturday. Finishes it up with a birdie on 18, a birdie on 16, four birdies in the final five holes. And it's the Kiwi. It's Ryan Falks from New Zealand who wins his first ever major. First major win in his career. The guy hadn't finished inside the top 15 of any major in his career. And he goes ahead and wins the whole damn thing. He outlasts Cameron Young, who had a beast of a round on Sunday. Sam Burns, who I don't know if you would call it a choke or collapse, but had his second worst round of the weekend on Sunday. He went into the day at the leader at 10 under. He finishes 8 under. Scotty made a good charge and a good push for it, but all weekend long, he was just too damn inconsistent on that back nine. He finishes 7 under. Same with Tommy Fleetwood. But for the two guys that made the most headlines this weekend, Kate, it was guys that really didn't even finish in the top 10. It was Bryson DeChambeau. Go figure. He finished at 4 under. And it was Rory, who was never really in this tournament at all. Rory finishes 1 under, tied for 40th. But the whole weekend, the weekend highlight was Bryson getting a 2-stroke penalty on Saturday for improving his lie. And he fell out of rhythm completely yesterday. He had a triple bogey on the 11th hole, but actually, I believe it was, sorry, not Saturday. This goes all the way back to Thursday. His first round, he's arguing with tournament officials. He hits his ball into the high weeds, which there are plenty of in the Lynx golf tournaments and the courses, and especially Birkdale and Southport, England was no different. And he's trying to find his ball. He is, you know, he's stepping around the high weeds. He finally finds it. And after the round ends, they basically come up to him and they're like, hey, you intentionally improved your lie. That's a 2-stroke penalty. And Bryson's arguing with tournament officials. So he was not happy about it. He threatened to withdraw reportedly. And this is now multiple outlets that have reported this, Kate. He asked them, the RNA, he asked the tournament officials to call President Donald Trump to see if he could get them to overturn the penalty. We talked about this in our pre-show meeting on Friday. I was joking because, you know, Trump helped overturn the red card on Faux Balogun. And so it's like, Bryson, we know he's good buddies with Trump. It's like, ah, just call Trump and see if he'll over. Hey, he reportedly apparently did. And the RNA were like, absolutely. No, absolutely not. No shot we're doing this. So Bryson had himself a hell of a weekend. We'll get to Rory's sound and Rory, what he thought on Bryson in just a bit. But, Kate, I wanted to get your thoughts on the Open, and but especially on Bryson's weekend, because it was a freaking doozy. It was a roller coaster, as it normally is with him. But as somebody that a lot of people in the game of golf hate and despise, I always thought Bryson's been good for golf because he is so entertaining and he's unique with, you know, trying to hit the ball 5,000 yards and revolutionizing the way guys swing and go about it. But man, he just looks like a giant baby back bleep for what he pulled this weekend, where it feels like everybody that knows golf said, no, like that's blatantly against the rules, whether he did it on purpose or not. It was the right decision. And then he tried to have the president try to overturn the penalty that he got issued. What a baby.
2: Yeah. What are we doing here? I can't get on board with that. We can't be calling the president during sporting events from now on to try and get us out of things. Like, what next? LeBron's going to be, you know, called for flopping, and he's going to want to call the president in the middle of the third quarter of a Tuesday night game against the Hornets. Like, this can't be, this cannot be a thing that we're doing here. That's absolutely absurd if that is true. And it sounds like there are, I mean, if it's being reported by multiple outlets, there's probably some truth to it in some capacity. That's absolutely absurd. Like, yes, a two-strike penalty in a major is a really big deal. So I understand Bryson not being happy with it. I understand Bryson arguing with the officials about it. Sure, that's all fine. But at some point, you just got to take the penalty and you got to move on, because that's what it is. And you're not getting out of it after that. So, yeah, he kind of, you know, there's some theatrics to Bryson. There always have been. And that's kind of what Rory alluded to. I don't fault Bryson for being upset. Like, this, it's a big tournament. It's a big deal. Like, maybe there's some subjectivity in terms of what actually happened with him improving his lie. Like, but at the end of the day, there are rules officials there for a reason. And if the rules officials say that you violated a rule, you got to just take it on the chin and move on. And it felt like Bryson kind of let that derail the rest of his tournament, where, yeah, he went from, had he not had that two-stroke penalty, he would have been, I believe, in second, finishing that round going into the weekend. He dropped to fourth or fifth after that. You're still right in contention, buddy. Like, you're right there going into the weekend of a major. That's exactly where you want to be, is in the top five, top 10. So, like, he certainly could have continued playing really good golf going forward. But you let that happen, then that becomes the talk of the weekend, and all of a sudden that's the distraction that athletes talk about all the time. And maybe Bryson, maybe he kind of thrives off of some of those distractions. But it just felt like it could have been a much smaller deal than it was made out to be, despite how disappointing it is for that individual player to be given a two-stroke penalty.
1: Yeah, and a lot of people had, you know, wanted to weigh in on this, you know, fans and fellow athletes and the like. But let's hear from Rory McIlroy, who has become one of the most well-known and I would say likable golfers of this century, probably the most iconic just off of the name golfers after Tiger Woods here in the last 15 years. And these guys have haven't liked each other for a while, Rory and Bryson. Rory publicly admitted he is, quote, not particularly fond of Bryson DeChambeau. He had the 2024 U.S. Open where Rory collapsed and Bryson won it. Let's hear what Rory had to say about Bryson's controversy and the way that he acted this weekend.
3: So I was watching it live. I was up in the players' lounge watching it with a few other players. And as soon as he made the step into the ball, we all sort of looked each other and were like, that didn't seem right. And then when I heard that he was, you know, he was called in by the rules officials, I think it was pretty obvious for why. I think there's no doubt that he improved the line of his backswing. So, you know, and again, it's like whether it was careless or whether it was intentional, I don't think it matters. Hopefully it was careless. But I think the two-shot penalty was justified for sure.
1: Yeah, and that's the main point. And Rory's 100% spot on. Whether it was careless or whether it was intentional, according to the rule book, right? Everybody wanted to, I saw a lot of people on social media want to be golf experts. And according to the rule book, you cannot intentionally improve your lie. And when you're in that thick stuff, man, it ain't easy to hit out of it. Trust me, I suck at golf. I can't even hit out of the rough, let alone the feet of weeds. but you can't improve your back, so you can't stand on the stuff and crunch around it like you're weed whacking. And Bryson, you know, of course, on Saturday, he's like making the weed whacking gesture, like trying to, you know, it's like, oh yeah, you guys got me, but like, it's like, this is what I was actually doing. I mean, dude, you know, you broke the rules. And all of the experts, all of the roundtable discussions and the people that are on site, all the coverage and the clips that I saw on social media, like 99.9% of them were like, you can't do that. It was fair. He shouldn't be freaking out about this. Rory went on and called him performative. He said that Bryson was being performative and was holding the tournament hostage. I completely agree. Rory, at times, as much as he is likable, Kate, he feels like he can be a party pooper, you know, if you will, like a Debbie Downer, is a guy that doesn't want to have fun, doesn't want to make golf fun. But I think he was spot on here. I think Bryson was just being, like I said, a little bleep, a little you know what, a little meow meow over this whole thing, in which he broke the rules and then he wanted to cry like he was the victim.
2: Yeah, that's the thing, is you broke the rules. That's the bottom line. You don't get to then take over the tournament and hold everyone up. I mean, essentially he held up all of the tee times for the release of the tee times, rather, for Saturday because of all of his antics and complaining about it so much. And that's frustrating to everyone else in the field. Like, at some point, dude, you got to kind of be respectful to everyone else out there. And golf is a game that's essentially built on, you know, respect, the country club culture, all of that stuff. So I don't mind Rory coming out and saying it. And I kind of like that he did too, because we're all about like not ruffling each other's feathers in this day and age, and like kind of just like shut your mouth, don't really say a lot. But like, if Bryson's being a little baby, someone should call him out for being a little baby. And I kind of wish Scottie Scheffler had. Like, Scottie was asked about it, and I respect Scottie's answer. Like, yes, that's the kind of answer you're going to get from Scottie Scheffler. And it's like, well, let's just focus on golf. You know, that's...

0: mentioned his quote and what he had to say about it. Let's hear it. Here is Scottie Scheffler when asked about Bryson DeChambeau getting the two-stroke penalty. Let's hear what the world number one had to say.
1: I mean, I was out practicing. I was playing with him yesterday. I don't really have a ton to say on it. Actually, I do have a ton to say. I don't decided exactly what I want to say publicly yet, but I do have some thoughts. I don't really feel like now's the time or place for me to comment. Like, we're in the middle of the tournament. I'm focused on what I need to do, and you know, I need to go out tomorrow and shoot all around. I'm not really going to expand on it too much.
0: Well, Scottie did end up finally giving an answer yesterday after his final round and after the tournament ended. He said that professional golf needs to do a better job of policing rule breakers, but he did defend Bryson DeChambeau, and he said, quote, all I'll say is Bryson, I've known him for a long time, and he's a lot of things, but he's definitely not a cheater. I've never seen him cheat once, whether we were having a putting contest on the putting green or chipping contest or anytime we played amateur golf, I never saw anything suspicious. He went on to say, quote, when you're watching him there from that camera angle, maybe he was a touch careless around his ball, but I don't think he did anything intentionally. And then he went on to say, because then Sam Burns and Russell Henley, who were saying that, like, some golfers, like Bryson, they show every one of his shots. You know, every one of their shots is shown on TV. Some guys, you don't even get to see him take a single swing throughout the round. And Scottie said, quote, All I could really say is I think maybe we need to be a little bit more strict in the way that we are policing guys, but it's a little bit of a balance because you've got certain guys like a Bryson, who every shot he hits is going to be shown on TV. When you have camera angles that are far away, things can look different than they do when you're right there. So again, Scottie, obviously he's friends with Bryson. He's trying to protect him. He doesn't want to throw him under the bus, but you know, he did agree that, you know, it's not like he said he shouldn't have been penalized. I don't know. Like, should we be mad at Scottie Scheffler for not condemning, for not saying what this looked like? I mean, it's, again, it's not like he ripped the weeds out of the ground and was like, oh, hey, nice. I got a nice swing now. Like, I don't think anybody is saying that Bryson DeChambeau was doing that. That it's like, hey, nobody look. I'm going to just go ahead and take these weeds over here. But like, you, again, you broke what the letter of the law is. You broke the rules. You got a two-stroke penalty, and then you cried about it all weekend. And baby, please, can you guys call the president for me? Please, please, he'll overturn this. I'm the victim here. Like, dude, shut up. You are such a whiny little you-know-what sometimes. And it makes defending him very hard because I do think that Bryson is good for the game of golf. I think he's entertaining. I think he's polarizing in a good way, but I'm on the side that kind of hates him, at least for the next couple of days until I forget about the Open in a few days. There's no more major tournaments, so it's not like we have any other major golf tournament to look forward to here the next couple of weeks, unless you're a diehard golf fan. Your lasting memory until the Masters next year is Bryson DeChambeau breaking the rules and then crying like a little baby about it for the entire weekend.
2: So, okay, here's reading through the tea leaves of Scottie Scheffler, because during, you know, during the weekend when he was asked about it, he's like, yeah, I have thoughts on it, but I don't really want to get into it right now. And then afterwards, he's like, yeah, Bryson's not a cheater. I don't think Bryson's a cheater. Like, I think the term that Scottie used of the carelessness around the ball, around the area, like, that's probably what it was. Bryson was just a little careless and didn't like the fact that, like, okay, maybe he made a mistake and the carelessness is what caused that two-stroke penalty. That's what Bryson just has to accept. Like, I'm with Scottie that I don't think Bryson was actively trying to cheat, but I think Scottie also wanted to say something about, like, at that point, dude, you got to just move on. You were a distraction to the rest of the tournament. You were a crybaby, all of that stuff. Like, that's the stuff that I don't think we heard from Scottie that he wanted to say. And because everything else is like, yeah, he's friends with Scottie and yeah, he, you know, kind of condemned the way the whole thing went down. But, I'm with him that Bryson wasn't cheating, but Bryson didn't need to react the way in which Bryson reacted. And I think that's what we didn't get to hear from Scottie Scheffler, because he's so buttoned up and isn't going to one say those things about a guy that he's kind of friends with on the tour. And also, like, during a round, he's not, or during a tournament, he's not going to talk like that. But that's essentially what it is. Bryson was careless. He got a penalty. He didn't like the penalty. He cried about it. Rory called him out. And Scottie kind of takes the

0: Did you call it the high road? I don't know. Just the quieter road, maybe, is what that is, Pat.
1: Yeah, the quieter road. The quieter road. So, again, I don't think, Rory said Rory hates him. We know Rory hates Bryson, and so I thought his quote was not surprising in the slightest. And that's not that he was wrong. He was right. He was performative. He tried to hold the tournament hostage. He threatened to withdraw. All right, dude, withdraw. Withdraw from the tournament then. You broke the rules. Nobody, again, I don't think anybody claimed him of trying to cheat, but you broke the rules. You got the two-stroke penalty, and then you cried about it and asked them to call the president of the United States to overturn this. So it's like, yeah, you mentioned it, Kate. Is like LeBron gets called for flopping or Draymond Green receives a technical. Are they going to call the president? Like, is that the new thing that we're going to do now? Like, grow a set, dude. My God. Like, you broke the rules. Accept the penalty. Accept the freaking penalty. One other thing I had, one other comment. I feel like they're so much more strict at the Open and at the Masters. Robert McIntyre slammed his driver. He got a code of conduct warning. And he's like, yeah, he's like, sometimes I run hot. Like, I gotta tell you, I stink at golf. I have to say it again and again and again, Kate. I stink at golf. The amount of times that I've just like slammed the head into the ground and not like caused damage to the tee box or anything, but you hit a bad shot, you just slam the club or you throw the club like a foot in the air. I'd be kicked out of all these tournaments if I was actually good enough to golf because I mean, come on. Code of conduct warning because you slammed the driver? How hard the sport is? I'd make Happy Gilmore look like a saint if I was on the PGA Tour without the code of conduct warning. Give me a break. Let these guys show a little bit of frustration once in a while.
0: Well, that's the thing is they're competitors. Like they're athletes. They're in every other sport you can show frustration in various ways, but like you can't do that in the sport of golf. And I know that's what makes golf different and sets it apart. And like you learn that at a very young age in as a golfer coming up the ranks, but like they're also competitors. You have to imagine a lot of them are really pissed off. There's some clip that I just saw on Twitter, and it's from years ago. I forget what tournament it is, but like Rory hit a bad shot out of the bunker and just starts hacking at the side of the bunker with his club over and over again. I mean, you saw Scottie Scheffler show more emotion in this tournament than we've ever seen from Scottie before, frustrated on Sunday. So like you're gonna get that type of stuff. It's just, yeah, at these tournaments, like you kind of have to know the rules, Pat. You kind of have to like work with the rules. It's like I don't know if you ever cheated in like middle school, like you kind of like learn how to cheat, right? You learn how to not get caught doing it, like learn how to be frustrated in a way that's not going to get you a code of conduct type of penalty, whatnot.
1: Yeah, easier said than done. I don't know about you. I don't know if anybody's ever recommended anger management classes to you. That has been recommended to me, Kate. But either
0: Okay.
1: way, we
0: Well, we
1: digress.
0: can talk about that. We can work on that for you, Pat.
1: Yeah,
0: I'm
1: you
0: here.
1: play
0: I'm here.
1: therapist. All right, 310-840-4910. We'll take a short break. We'll get your calls and your texts. So I guess it's what did you think of the Bryson DeChambeau fiasco? Do you think that was BS that he got the two-stroke penalty? What did you think of Rory's comments? What did you think of Bryson reportedly asking them to call President Trump to try to overturn the penalty? Any thoughts on the Open over the weekend? Robert Fox winning the thing kind of feels like an afterthought. 310-840-4910. I feel bad for the guy. He wins his first major, and everybody talks about Bryson and Rory and Scottie and all the guys that he beat. 310-840-4910. She's Kate Constable. I'm Pat Boyle. This is BetMGM tonight here on Westwood One Sports.
2: It's a big week for NFL fans. Training camps are kicking off. The Panthers and Cardinals get things started Wednesday. Then it's the Pats, Seahawks, and Bucks on Friday, followed by the Rams and Niners on Saturday. The pigskin is flying, and we're here for it. Westwood One Sports.
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33: I read this interesting story the other day, which was written by a colleague of mine, about why so-called, quote, admin nights are the new book club for busy adults. Now, I learned this is a term coined by journalist Chris Collin, who wrote about this life hack in the Wall Street Journal. An admin night is when people come together for a night, a fun night, while holding one another accountable to an assignment. The ones usually considered back burner tasks, the ones that you've been putting off. The person you choose to do an admin night with matters a lot because that's your accountability partner. That's what one person told us. People love the social aspect because it can bring these boring tasks to light, make them feel more fun, and where you go matters as well. You need to have enough space and hopefully not too many distractions. And again, don't forget to leave some time for fun. I'm Dr. Sanjay Gupta, helping you live a better life.

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1: Welcome on back, BetMGM Tonight, Westwood One Sports. I'm Pat Boyle, she's Kate Constable. I didn't try for the little swoop, little curl in my hair that happened naturally, Kate.
2: Yeah, looks good.
1: No, well, I mean, and then I touched it, and now it looks terrible. But, sorry, and I've had worse hair days. If you're watching live on...
2: Do you have curly hair, Pat? Do you have, like, naturally kind of curly, wavy hair? Obviously, you got the, you know, you style it all nice and everything that gets, like, the good sweep going. But, like, when it's not styled, what's it like?
1: I would say wavy. It's not really curly. Okay. There are certain days where I feel like if it's humid out and I take a shower and then like immediately go out to do whatever. And if it's humid, the humidity will curl the hair up. But otherwise, naturally, no, I think it's wavy, closer to straight than anything. But did the gel, couple of combs through, and then I just felt like, I don't know, I must have moved my head and I had the one curl hanging forward. I like that look, but then I just touched it and ruined it. So if you're watching live on Twitch or YouTube or Twitter, you can have a gander of that. Kate, a much more enjoyable sight than myself, but either way.
2: I mean, my hair game has been lacking pretty hard, Pat. You know, you have a kid and all of a sudden you don't really like care. Like it's just kind of whatever. I don't know. I don't have time to do the hair. I used to curl my hair for these shows. I used to like care about my appearance. Now I'm just rocking sweatshirts with spit up on them. I mean, you can't tell, but I smell like sour milk right now. So that's where I'm going. That's what I'm working with tonight.
1: Good. I love it. Well, you can't see any of the spit up. So I guess that's probably the only thing that matters. And the hair looks fine. The hair looks fine. Yeah, you'd do the whole Dyson blow dryer, the one that automatically curls your hair. That's what my girlfriend has. The thing works wonders.
2: It's quite the tool. Yeah, it's amazing. It's been collecting dust over the past couple of months. I got to bring that thing back out.
1: Yeah, I mean, screw it. You know, is your husband going to find you unattractive now that you had a kid?
2: He might, yeah.
1: No, tell him you're more attractive after you have a kid. And that's the damn beauty of having a kid and mothership.
2: I won't
1: take anything else.
2: That's right. I'll remind him of that.
1: Yes, please do. 310-840-4910. Before we talk a little winning streak that they're putting on the line tonight, we got a couple of texts rolling through. Neil from Vancouver. Texts in, what's good, Pat and Kate? Watching your show every day could be the definition of a siesta. All right, we appreciate that.
2: Okay.
1: Then Neil goes, let's go streaking. Ryan O'Hearn is my pick. Going against the Southpaw, Ryan Weathers from your Yankees, whose ERA is over 4. Well, Neil, we appreciate the kind words. You know, we were talking about siesta being part of Spanish culture and whether or not we need to implement that here into our culture as Americans. Ryan O'Hearn already got a hit for the Pirates. So there you go, Neil. Great call. Woo! The Yanks are up 4-0. Jazz Chisholm hit a 3-run nuke shot off of Braxton Ashcraft in the first inning. But Ryan O'Hearn literally just got a hit seconds ago. So how about Neil from Vancouver? A nice compliment and a correct pick.
2: I mean, go Neil. Vancouver.
1: There you go. Go Vancouver. Go Canucks.
2: Yeah.
1: Go Canucks. Another guy that loves streaking here, well, our let's go streaking game, is I don't know if he actually likes to streak or whatnot, but Chuck in Alabama texts in, and he is claiming he's got a 4-game streak. We'll take your word for it, Chuck. He said, just pick a National versus Kyle Freeland in Coors Field. Let's go streaking. Tonight, Abrams gets a hit. That would be CJ Abrams. Yeah, Kate, it's 100 degrees in Denver today. The ball normally flies, obviously, the elevation in Coors Field. But how about that? 100 degrees on top of that. And Kyle Freeland is on the mound. And it's not just the Coors Field elevation that makes his numbers look bad, a 7.36 ERA. So, yeah, I would say C.J. Abrams, who's batting cleanup tonight and hitting 277, that's probably a pretty darn good pick. Lefty on lefty, I would say if you really want to get spicy, and again, it doesn't matter how juicy the odds are. When we play Let's Go Streaking, it's about pride more than anything. All you got to do is pick somebody to get a hit. How could you not go with James Wood? I know he's a lefty as well, but, I mean, his splits are pretty even across the board. That's who I would go with if I'm picking a national. But I feel like, yeah, anybody in that lineup is probably a pretty good pick tonight.
2: Well, I mean, if we take it a step further, who are we taking to get a home run in Coors? Because if it's 100 degrees there, the ball's going to be flying. How many home runs do you think get hit tonight?
1: Maybe 7. I mean, we had both of those teams. The Rockies played at home. Let me just see here. Let me double check. Because I think they've had like 80 combined runs in their last couple of games. The Rockies were at home, and they lost 9-6 yesterday to the Reds. They won 10-3 on Saturday and lost 7-2 on Friday. So the lowest scoring game of that weekend was 9 runs. The Nationals played in Sacramento, and we know it's a bandbox. Friday, they won 23-4. Saturday, they lost to the A's 15-1. And then yesterday, they kept it in the single digits. It was 5-2. So both of them coming off of very offensive weekends, and now they're playing in probably the most hitter-friendly conditions imaginable tonight. Yeah, I would say maybe we've got 6-7 home runs on tap for that game.
2: I mean, can you bet how many home runs there are in games? You can do that, right? Like, maybe that's probably where we need to go in that one. Yeah.
1: Probably. I mean, if you're really feeling it, you know, if you're feeling degenerative tonight, then sure.
2: I'm feeling it.
1: Then why not?
2: I'm feeling it.
1: You ain't feeling it?
2: The Reds. I'm feeling it though. Yeah, I am feeling that. Red Sox are already down though. Like I'm not feeling that.
1: That's a good pivot, Kate. Kate, that's a tremendous pivot to what the segment is supposed to be about. So kudos to you for keeping us on track.
2: Because I didn't really have much more to say about the Rockies. The thick air. I was running out of stuff, Pat. That was a save my own ass right there.
1: Yeah, well, I mean, how much could you really talk about the Rockies and the Nationals other than the fact that you know, we're hoping to see a billion runs? But no, the best game of the night in baseball is the Red Sox and the O's at Fenway. Boston on a 13-game winning streak. They were 37-48 at one point, and going into the break, they had won 9 in a row, and I wondered whether or not that was the worst possible thing for them. Well, apparently not, because they just 4 games swept the Rays over the weekend. And so now they're back at Fenway, 50-48. And you look at not only the AL East standings, which again, the Rays still have one of the best records in baseball. So Boston is still 6 games back in the division, but this team was dead and buried in April. And when they fired Alex Cora, it looked like they were going to tank the season. And maybe lose 90 games, 95 games. They're 50-48. They currently hold the final spot in the wild card standings. They're a playoff team if the baseball season ended today, just like the Phillies. I mean, this is the season of the remarkable turnaround, Kate. I can already tell whether it's the Phillies or the Red Sox or maybe even the Astros, because that was my bold prediction to start the second half. Another team that looked dead and buried. They were, 14 games under 500. Correa out for the year. And the Astros, Red Sox, and the Phillies, two of them are playoff teams right now if the season ended today. Houston's a game out of the AL West? I guarantee you one of those teams is going to be in the World Series this year, and we're going to talk about how, you know, the season was over seemingly going into May, and now they've already resurrected it. We haven't even hit August yet, but you mentioned it. The Red Sox are down 1-0 right now, so you had an O'Neill ground rule double for the O's, and they've won 7 in a row. That's no slouch either. Yeah. You know, shout out our guy PJ Glasser here, Kate. Baltimore's got their fans feeling like they could be a playoff team as well. So pretty impressive with Boston though. Again, you know, Garrett Crochet is injured, and they're doing it with a lineup that doesn't have a lot of household names. You know, Wilson Contreras having himself a hell of a season. So is this sustainable, Kate? Because I know you've seen the Cubbies, who looked like a pretty damn good team going into the season. They've got 2 separate 10-game winning streaks, and they're a playoff team right now, but, man, the injuries to that pitching staff, have mounted, have continued to mount. So with the Red Sox, Kate, do you think this is a legit team, or do you think this is just their heater of the season and they're really not that great of a ball club?
2: Well, first of all, Pat, like early on in the season, sometimes I think in baseball, we overreact to things. I don't think it was an overreaction to think that the Red Sox or the Phillies or the Astros were kind of dead in the water. Like, they did not look like good baseball teams whatsoever. So it's been very impressive that they've resurrected their seasons. I don't necessarily think it's sustainable for the Red Sox to continue winning at this rate, but I certainly think it's still sustainable for them to be in a, you know, wild card, in contention for the wild card, right? Like, that's certainly sustainable. I mean, they're getting good pitching despite some injuries. Their lineup has shown some depth throughout. They're getting, putting runs on the board. It's not like they're winning a lot of these games, 1-0, 2-0, 2-1 type of thing. Like, they're scoring runs. So I do think some of this is sustainable. I don't necessarily think that they're going to continue to rip off a zillion more games or go on multiple, you know, double digit win streaks throughout the rest of the season, but they're playing good baseball right now. And you know, baseball is kind of a game of momentum a little bit. When you're playing well and things are going well, like it's, you can kind of continue some of that. So I think that they'll be in contention for a wild card spot, for a playoff spot. But do I think that they're necessarily going to come back and win the AL East? Yeah, probably not. Can the Orioles do that? I would take the Red Sox over the O's if I were, you know, to say which team can sustain this better. But I think it's certainly very impressive what they've done and how they've turned their season around. You just still have to, you know, they still have to continue to pitch well. Their bullpen can be questioned at times. Like, things all still have to continue to trend in the right direction. But I think based on how they're playing right now, I don't see why they couldn't continue at least to have some sort of success. Obviously not maybe continue to win 13 more games, but, or 13 more in a row, I should say.
1: Yeah. Here's the thing for me. It's, and I know it's one player, and I know that they've gone on this winning streak without him, but in order for me to consider them a legit threat to make the playoffs, I got to know when the hell is the next time Garrett Crochet is going to pitch. Again, he's on the 60-day IL. He's yet to resume a formal throwing program. He does not have a specific timetable for returning. I saw an article the other day that he has made, quote, drastic gains, but there's still no timetable yet to throw. You know, again, he's been dealing with left shoulder inflammation and lat tightness. He's been out since April 25th. It's 3 months later. He hasn't even started throwing yet, other than playing catch with weighted balls. So, I mean, when is the earliest Garrett Crochet comes back? In a month from now? You know, we're talking about the end of August, and then maybe you're getting 5-6 starts out of him at the best case scenario.
2: That feels like
1: he's got. Go ahead.
2: Yeah, like late for them to. They need him back earlier than that.
1: Yeah, and I don't think they're gonna. I mean, because think about it. He hasn't started throwing yet, like I said, other than playing catch with weighted balls. So normally you're talking about long tossing. You're talking about bullpen sessions. You're talking about throwing simulated games in bullpens. Then you have rehab stints, which for an injury that long, I would think they want at least three rehab starts in the minor leagues, you know, where they're going to ramp him up, probably 40 pitches, then 50 pitches, then 60 pitches. And then maybe he makes a big league start and he's limited to still 70. That's a long time. He has not started throwing yet. I think the earliest you would see Garrett Crochet return is, again, 1 month from now. And that feels very optimistic. I think we're more so looking at September. And so can Boston continue to play this great of baseball? They are, but can they continue to do it without one of the best pitchers in all of baseball? I find it unlikely. That's why I don't see them as a playoff team, as great as they are right now. Remember how bad they were, and remember how much baseball we still have to play. Maybe it's because I'm a Yankee fan. I'm not taking Boston seriously. Sorry.
2: Are you taking the Baltimore Orioles seriously?
1: No, I'm not taking them seriously either. I mean, I think they're mediocre teams that have gotten on their biggest runs of the year, and they're still barely, I mean, the Orioles are still below 500. The Red Sox are barely above 500.
2: Is that partly because that division, though? Like, if they were playing in the Central, those teams would be probably towards the top.
1: Yeah, I mean, it's partly the division, and I got a lot of confidence. The Yankees, who have been without Judge, they've been without Stanton, they've been without Max Fried, they've been without Carlos Rodon, they've been without Clark Schmidt, has still not made his season debut. Those five guys are all coming back in the next couple of weeks here, and the Yankees have still managed to stay 11 games over 500, and they have the best run differential in the American League. Yeah, I feel good about the Yankees. The Rays, it doesn't feel like they're going to slow down. They've been a great team from the start of the year to finish, and they've lost five in a row, and they're still 14 games above 500. So yeah, I feel like those two teams are finishing 1-2 in the division, and then somebody's got to win the Central, somebody's got to win the West. So then, yeah, again, that leaves you with two spots up for the wild card, and you can make the case for just about anybody in the American League outside of the division leaders. So, you know, again, they could be playoff teams, but I find it highly unlikely that they're going to play well enough the rest of the season that both will be. And again, especially when it comes to the Red Sox, they're as hot as they can be right now. They're two games over 500. The Rays is not coming back for at least a month. I don't believe in them. So maybe they'll prove me wrong, but I just think this is going to be the highlight of their season whenever this winning streak ends. 310-840-4910. Take a short break. We'll talk some more baseball when we return. Is there any doubt about who the best catcher in Major League Baseball is right now? I'm Pat Boyle. She's Kate Constable. We'll take your calls. We'll take your texts. And we'll give you a scoreboard update as well when we return on a very, very juicy Monday night in baseball. 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
14: As a parent, when you send your kid off to school in the morning, you know that they're going to be learning, they're going to be spending time with their friends. But new study out of UCSF found adolescents are spending an average of 70 minutes of their school day on their phones. Now, some kids will say they need their phones to help with schoolwork, but this study found that they were spending the vast majority of their screen time on TikTok, Instagram, and Snapchat. Not really apps that you're going to be turning to for homework help. Now, the study's lead author said, don't blame kids for using their phones at school. Teach them how to resist them. Focus on what they'd get by putting them aside rather than what you're taking away. Explain how phones could hurt their academic performance and also remind them of this. Nothing takes the place of real face-to-face friendships. I'm Dr. Sanjay Gupta, helping you live a better life.

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1: 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I'm Pat Boyle. She's Kate Constable. Phone number to join the show, 310-840-4910. Get you a scoreboard update on things going on right now in just a bit. But, Kate, I don't know if you saw this. Hunter Goodman, we were talking about the Rockies over the weekend and all the runs and Coors Field tonight, 100 degrees, ball should fly. Hunter Goodman, second three-home run game of the season over the weekend. Are we looking at the best catcher in baseball here all of a sudden? Three home runs yesterday with five ribbies. Now, he had not hit a home run since then, since July 1st, but you look at the season, and again, I know he plays at Coors Field. He's hitting 257, 30 home runs. That's third in all of baseball, 56 RBIs, and an 886 OPS. Is Hunter Goodman becoming, already is, the best catcher in baseball? And secondarily, how long before the Rockies trade him? Because it feels like a very Colorado Rockies thing to do. But I don't know, Kate, when we're talking about who's the best catcher in baseball right now, does Hunter Goodman have to be in that conversation?
2: I think he's starting to enter the conversation. I think you could say he's the most explosive hitter right now at the position. But I'm not sure. Like, yeah, two three homer games, it's extremely impressive. Like, don't get me wrong at all. But does that automatically make you the best at the position because you had two really, really good games? I'm going to go ahead and say no. I don't think he's the best at the position because of that. I think he's a pretty damn good hitter. And I think playing at Coors Field helps some of his numbers. But he still strikes out quite a bit as well. So he's a really good catcher. He's entering kind of that conversation, but I'm not sure he's there yet. Just because of those two, three homer games, as impressive as those are, like, you really can't take that away from the guy.
1: Yeah. And again, he doesn't rank, at least what I've seen, he doesn't rank all that high in defensive metrics. Patrick Bailey from the Giants is a multiple time Gold Glove winner. Alejandro Kirk, as much as Combs and I were making fun of him, how the hell he was an all-star because of the fan voting, this was what it was. But, you know, with the season he's having, he doesn't deserve to be an all-star, but had a great year last year, and he's one of the best defensive catchers in baseball. Adley Rutschman as well. Dylan Dingler, former Gold Glove winner. And honestly, like, Dylan Dingler probably deserves to be in that conversation as much as Hunter Goodman or anybody else. I mean, he's having a hell of a season. He leads all catchers in baseball. He's got 60 ribbies. He's hitting 260, 826 OPS. Can't forget Drake Baldwin as well from Atlanta, reigning National League Rookie of the Year, having a really great season again. Langeliers is up there. But, and again, Hunter Goodman strikes out like it's nobody's business. 125 strikeouts in 346 at-bats. So he strikes out more than one out of every three. The power, though, is just unmatched. So I don't know if I would call him the best catcher in baseball. But, you know, again, you have multiple three home run games in one season. Only player in Rockies history to do that. Your power, yeah, it's up there, whether or not your stadium helps it or not. So I think you know, this season has definitely put him on the map with some of the best catchers in baseball. All right, let's get a couple of quick scoreboard updates here. Kate, we were wondering about the Phillies and the Dodgers with Sanchez on the mound and the Dodgers being underdogs. Well, the Phillies finally got him some run support. Trey Turner just went deep. I'm watching the game because it's on national TV. They are pounding Emmett Sheehan. It's 4-0 Phillies right now. And the Dodgers had bases loaded in the first inning and couldn't cash in. And now they're in a big, big hole.
2: And, yep, so maybe the blind bet on the Dodgers, Pat, maybe that wasn't the way to go with this one tonight. But I will say, Brian Reynolds, he got a hit. I'm streaking, Pat, right now.
1: Bang. Nice.
2: Taking it off. We're going streaking.
1: There you go. So Kate is already on to tomorrow or the next show. She's in the books. With a W, with a hit. I saw Ozzie Albies and both Matt Olson, me and Lee's picks, both from the Braves, did not get knocks in their first go around. So hoping
2: and Joe Ryan's
1: for some reversal.
2: Lit up right now.
1: Who's getting lit up?
2: Joe Ryan. Not a great night for him.
1: All right, we'll get an update on Let's Go Streaking and get you plenty of baseball scores when we return. And who knows? We might have LeBron making a decision. This has been MGM Tonight.
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17: 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Two other factors driving progressive overload are time under tension and muscular fatigue. That means the amount of time your muscles are engaged during a movement, the slower the movement, the harder it will be until you reach the point where you can't do another rep with good form. 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So important. Breathe out when you exert force. 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
1: The answer to the question everybody wants to know. LeBron, what's your decision?
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4: 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LeBron is a Laker.
1: LeBron James is a Los Angeles Laker for what ought to occupy the final act of his NBA story.
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6: 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Hopefully we're going to get a decision here in the next couple of minutes. But you can listen to the show on hundreds of local affiliates throughout North America. Do we get a LeBron James decision here in the next couple of minutes? Where is he going? Any final predictions? Pat Beverly was saying it's going to be today at 8 p.m. Eastern, which is right now. We got some other people reporting that we got a decision coming tonight. What do you think? Last chance to get your prediction in. 310-840-4910. You could call, you could text. 310-840-4910.